0: you know, two dudes just, you know, yeah, I'm messing around with you. I'm sipping your sweater.
1: No, not at this level. I think it's two guys in a pissing contest.
0: Probably is with the amount of money that's been thrown around.
1: I think he was being dead serious. I don't think billionaires joke like that.
0: Well, okay.
1: Isn't no, it I don't fair? Know. I don't know that many. The yeah. ones I know aren't really humorous men. You know?
0: Isn't it fair for Dana White, though, to wear his Celtics hoodie at a Warriors game courtside if he paid for those tickets?
1: Yeah, I don't think there's a problem with it.
0: Right.
1: I just like the Joe Lacob.
0: You just like the two of them getting into it.
1: I just think it's funny. I think the whole thing is ridiculous because it's so childish and beyond anything. I'm like, it doesn't matter. The fact
0: so ridiculous.
1: Here's the thing. I agree. You shouldn't be wearing the gear if you're like Elaine sitting in the owner's boxes.
0: No, no, no.
1: You can't wear something else.
0: No.
1: But the only reason we think that is because they're also so sensitive about it.
0: Of course.
1: Right? Like, here, that's the thing, is they've created this culture and we're just abiding by it. We're like, fine, appease them so you don't piss off this billionaire owner.
0: Yeah.
1: You know, so I'm like, I don't really agree that they should be upset about that. But also, it should be more fun because it's sports and they're like, no, this is what I do.
0: Well, there are moments where it goes overboard. Like, if you want some stories from my pops. So my dad's doing a Raiders-Bills game and my grandpa, diehard Buffalo Bills fan. He shows up to the booth wearing Bills gear. And that's not anything, I think, disrespectful. My father goes to my grandfather and goes, you need to take that off. And he goes, why? He goes, because you're in the Raiders press box or Raiders, you know, radio booth. And he was like, Greg, I'm allowed to be up here. Like, I'm not here, you know, like supporting the Raiders. I'm just in this booth with you right now. And my dad goes, but what if Al comes by and sees you wearing that? And he's like, that's the most ridiculous thing I've ever heard.
1: Dude, what? You better take that off. Yeah. I don't want to see you wearing that in my state.
0: And I think Al Davis would realize that
1: just declothed, baby.
0: My father would realize, or like Al Davis would realize that my father grew up a Buffalo Bills fan and his father's a Buffalo Bills fan. So there's no reason to take that off and wear Raiders gear.
1: I don't want to see any of that OJ. None of that juice.
0: Even though
1: he
0: was a great player. Yeah, loved OJ.
1: He was a great player. I don't want you repping it in my box. 408 checks in, says 2008 NBA Finals, Lakers Celtics on Father's Day. Lakers sold and gave tickets next to the Laker bench on the floor to Ben Affleck and other Boston boys, and they had on Boston gear. The Lakers lost that game. Karma. Okay. Nobody made them take it off.
0: They made... Yeah, whatever. Okay.
1: Like, I don't think that has a...
0: We all know those two guys are Boston heavy when it comes to sports. So much so that, I think we brought this up before, Ben Affleck refused to wear a Yankees hat when he was filming the movie Gone Girl.
1: It was he refused to wear it because he's such a Red Sox fan, so he wears a Mets hat instead.
0: Yeah, and David Fincher was like, did you not read the script? Like, I told you months ago.
1: I didn't think it was canon. I didn't think it had to be canon. Yeah.
0: So he was like, dude, do you realize, like, who I am? Like, I'll get clowned if I go back to, you know, Boston and people see me wearing a Yankees hat. He's like, I don't give a damn about your friends.
1: Do the job.
0: Exactly.
1: Do the job. 408 checks in, says, do the Diamondbacks make anyone wearing an opposing team gear in the box right behind home plate change? They'll give the people Diamondbacks merch to wear instead. They don't want you on TV on their broadcast wearing opposing team's gear.
0: That's insane.
1: So Marlins man has never sat behind home plate at a D-backs game, dude. Is that what you're telling me? There's no way.
0: Yeah, that's a little ridiculous, but I do like them banning
1: Marlins,
0: our guy.
1: Marlins, I wearing the teal. I ain't putting on the Randy Johnson.
0: Is that ban still in effect for our guy, Dave McCaskill?
1: I don't know if it was a lifetime or just last year. Remember, they voided his season tickets.
0: Yeah, that's right. So just for the 2025 season.
1: I think last year, yeah. Dude, he was still going.
0: Have you seen him rob any home runs this year?
1: I don't know. Remember, he was here in San Francisco after that.
0: I remember.
1: He came.
0: I remember.
1: He wasn't banned from every ball.
0: Remember, he wanted sympathy from us? Like, he came on with us, and he was like, oh, do you guys think I was stealing home runs?
1: Because he hadn't been banned yet. They pulled his tickets for that night. Remember, like, Dave McCaskill's the dude who's, like, robbing home runs?
0: Yeah.
1: That weren't home runs in Arizona, and then we had him on. This guy's such a tool. So we get him on, and then it's right after they announced they pulled his tickets for the night. And I got him on. I was like, can you confirm you pulled the tickets? He's like, yeah, they pulled my tickets. I really hope they don't ban me.
0: Okay, well,
1: do you
0: remember initially he told us, I'm not coming on?
1: He said,
0: and
1: no.
0: Then the news broke that he was banned, and he was like, okay, I want to come on now and tell my side of the story.
1: Yeah. He canceled on us first.
0: Yeah.
1: I got really upset that he canceled.
0: Well, you called him a bitch, and then we had him on 5 minutes later.
1: Yeah, dude, well, he still was. Still is, in my opinion. You know what I mean? Still is. He came on. Yeah, I mean, I was like, dude, F this guy, man.
0: Yeah,
1: this guy sucks. 808-KMBR is the number to call and the number to text. 408 says, as an owner of a team, I would never give opposing teams fans tickets near my bench. Okay. I don't think that's really a thing. We always do that, though. It happens. Like, don't sell your tickets to Dodger fans. Like,
0: yeah.
1: Fortunately, people just sell their tickets.
0: And it happens.
1: That's the game. Those are the games where you're going to get the most money for them.
0: Yeah.
1: You know, so I don't.
0: Well, it's unfortunate, though, that when, you know, Giants representatives are asked about, they're like, well, we want the stadium filled up with, you know, whoever, so who cares?
1: They're going Draymond. They're going, well, it's butts and seats.
0: That's what's, dude, that was one of the biggest things Draymond said in that whole thing with Charles Barkley, where it's like, it's how you look at success. Are we still, you know, having a bunch of sellouts? Are we still in a good position to be contenders where the next, you know, crop of players come in and they're you know, holding our legacy?
1: I'm okay with wanting to leave the organization in a good place.
0: We know the standard the Warriors have set.
1: That's what I mean.
0: Yeah,
1: that's where I'm like, I don't want to sacrifice. So are you just telling us that these next couple of years or however long you're here making whatever you're making?
0: I think Draymond's telling you
1: that this is
0: I want the nostalgia. I want to be here and I want a good payday.

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2: Bit there last year, like a handful of games, 10, 11 games, but it was 2023 when he came up that he played 40 something or whatever there. That was the most he played. And he came up really as a third baseman. Then they started working him at second, where he played a lot last year.
3: Yeah.
2: Obviously first base. We saw some of that even in the early part of this season, and he's played some third this year, but nobody's mentioned short at all. So I don't know if the expectation is like Adames is going to get out of this is what they think. And they're just going to leave him there. Cause it's odd that I just with the rotation, and maybe it's because they had the off day, but he played all three of the last, few against the Padres.
3: Right.
2: And they haven't, he's the one guy that Arise got banged up, so he didn't play a couple.
3: Right.
2: Devers, they're not going to sit. He's had a hit in his last seven games, and he seems to be coming around. He's hitting pretty well in May.
3: Mm-hmm.
2: Chapman is taking a seat.
4: Just on Monday, yeah.
2: But he did.
4: He did.
2: And we haven't seen it with Adames, so I'm just, is that coming?
4: You would think. Just the way that they went about this, the way that Buster Posey told everybody, like, we're not going to punish Casey Schmidt. The other guys need to perform. The onus has been put on them. I want to see what happens this weekend. If it's still the status quo with Adames and Chapman and Devers still in the lineup, then nothing's changed. It wasn't really a big shakeup. It was just bringing up two guys.
2: I don't know. I'm just kind of like, I thought we were going in on Eldridge. No, he's not.
4: It's a slow buildup, honestly. Like it's one game, but if it's where he's on the lineup tomorrow and Sunday, that's like, what the hell's going on here then?
2: Yeah, he was 0 for 3 with 3 strikeouts in the game on Wednesday.
4: He was.
2: He's 1 for 9. At this point, he's hitting 111, but again, only 9 at-bats. I don't know. He was hot when he came up. I was thinking you'd keep him in the lineup and hope he stays hot for you. And I know he isn't off to a hot start, but he played 3 games.
4: Yeah.
2: I don't know, you brought him up, you should play him.
4: I agree with that. I don't think it's like the Giants view this as a huge shakeup. I think it's just them bringing along two guys. So when they sit guys, they will. But now it's clear. Zach Manassian said the other day, like, we know the future's clear with Rafael Devers, Matt Chapman, and Willy Adames. You thought in the meantime there'd be games where they would sit, but so far it's only been Chapman on Monday and then just Luis Arraez because he had the
2: Patrick Bailey as well. We should note that.
4: But too. Patrick Bailey, that's a different deal.
2: We should note that because he's not the high price one, but they did. He was part of that conversation too.
4: Yeah.
2: And they got other guys here who can.
4: And it may be where Willy Adames sat, a couple weeks ago for a game. So I don't know. His time should be coming, but I'm surprised it hasn't yet.
2: 5306 says, hey, regarding that McCaskill interview, didn't two clown lawyers call in trying to defend him afterwards? Do I forgot?
4: No.
2: Was that different?
4: They weren't lawyers. They were, I think, like reporters in Sacramento telling us to be much more respectful to our interviews. And we were like, we are.
5: Is it a husband and wife tandem or something?
4: I want to say it was like the reporter cameraman combo. They were in love with each other.
2: I don't even know. Yeah. Tell me I need to be more respectful. And I was like, oh, man.
4: It was like,
2: I don't care what you think.
4: Yeah, they were actually very disrespectful to us. Like, we know you guys just started doing radio and you don't know what you're doing. I was like, hang on.
5: Pretty dismissive.
2: I was like, I'm not a reporter.
4: No.
2: You know what I mean?
4: We knew who Dave McCaskill was when we had him on. We knew he was going to be this a-hole type.
2: We had him on to do that.
4: Exactly. You know? So we kind of made fun of him when he was on, and when he was off, we definitely made more fun of him when he wasn't on the air.
2: We're still making fun of him.
4: Yeah.
2: You know?
4: Yeah, those two thought we were being disrespectful.
2: I did forget about that, dude.
4: I don't think so.
2: 916, good, dude, great memory. I did not, excuse me, it was a 5.

0: Dodgers for, you know, great memory. Did not remember that at all. Anyway, yeah, Bryce Eldridge is not in there tonight. It's Jung Hoo Lee, Luis Arraez, Casey Schmidt, DH, and Devers at first, Chapman at third, Adames at short, Ramos in left, Gilbert in center, and then Jesus Rodriguez gets the start again behind the plate for Robbie Ray tonight. 808-KMBR's number to call and text. We got a sound swirl right for you. We can get into that next, featuring Will Clark. He's going to appear for the first time probably in a long time in the sound swirl. Plus, we got some J.J. Redick. There's some good Mad Dog Russo that we got to get to, talking Yankees and botching names. That's all coming up in the Sound Soiree pregame in about an hour at 6:15. Dirty Work on a Friday on the Sports Leader.
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2: 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Maybe Steve Kerr finalizes a decision on his coaching future. 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
1: 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We have tape to break down. 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
0: The Hulkster dude making an appearance on Dirty Work this week. We're with you till 6:15 tonight when the Giants get going with pregame against the Pirates for a three-game series. We'll get to that a bit later. We also have a sound soiree for you and a little crap section coming your way. Why don't we open up the sound soiree, Tim?
16: Oh. This is Dirty Works.
1: Down soiree.
17: No, I've whipped up this nasty little soiree.
1: The best sounds of the weekend you might have missed.
18: Soiree, what?
17: Soiree, honey. I think that means party.
1: On the Sports League.
0: All right, your sound soiree for Friday, May 8th, 2026. And it starts with the thrill. Will the Thrill Clark. He's on the No Filter podcast. The perfect spot for a guy with no filter.
19: Yes. I mean, him and Eric Burns.
0: Yeah. He's like, they're like, what should we call it? A guy with no filter? I think we're going no filter. Call it what you want.
19: All you nerds out there, get ready for Buster Posey. That was a great line back in the day.
20: What are you doing, you freaking moron?
0: The whole thing last year with him and Devers, and he was like,
19: oh, yeah.
0: Oh, dude, everyone's like, how's he going to do
19: this? They were coming after Devers. That was quick, dude. After they acquired Devers.
0: You didn't play a game yet.
19: Yeah, Will Clark went on.
0: What's up with him?
19: Will Clark went on the No Filter podcast and said that he was trying to get a little first based in with Rafael Devers, and the fact that he didn't show up, people were like, oh, screw Devers. He's pulling the same crap he did in Boston.
0: Yeah, it was more about there was a miscommunication, though, wasn't there?
19: There was.
0: It was just like a miscommunication between he and Devers' timing or something like that.
19: Well, Will Clark.
0: The Red Sox were in town. That's right. Oh, he didn't want to go over to that, like, but he wasn't going to go over and be by their bench doing that, like it,
19: right?
0: Something like that, like the optics of it.
19: But Will went on the podcast and was having fun doing, you know, his usual shtick and just being like, "Hey, Devers, get your ass out there next time I'm there." And then Will went on, like, I think, like the next day or on with Murphy Marcus, and be like, "No, I was joking around. Calm down, everybody."
0: Well, this is going to make everybody, I think, excited because Will had, like, when we think about people going, we need accountability. People think about like hardcore Giants players and. They don't make them like that.
19: They want everybody to be Will Clark.
0: You think Will Clark. Will Clark, simply on the No Filter Network, with some advice for the Giants.
21: What sort of advice would you give to them at this point? And then what sort of advice might you give the fans when it comes to trying to remain patient as they work through this low stretch?
22: Yeah, no, I mean, you know, hey, look, I'm a big believer in this is a long season and what goes wrong early can go right late. But as you well know, you and I have talked about it before. You can't dig yourself a freaking pit that you can't get out of early in the year. You better mix in a few wins and find a way to stay, you know, 6, 7, 8 games, you know, because you can make up a few here and make up a few there and get back in the middle of it. You start getting buried early in the year, then the snowball gets going down the mountain and you can't get it going the other way.
19: Yeah, I mean, Will speak of the truth there, and he like laughed, like, how do they turn this around? He's like, I mean, you just got to at this point, because it could get worse. I keep bringing up rock bottom, but you're right, Copes. Like, it could be where we see rock bottom a couple of weeks from now or months from now.
0: I saw Josh Dubow of the AP. I told you that note yesterday or a couple of days ago about the, maybe it was yesterday, the Giants' number of walks and home runs through 37 games, and no team has had as few as the Giants have now since 1930. The 1930 White Sox, they lost over 90 games. The 1920 Reds or whoever it was, or Phillies, I think it was, they had lost over 90 games with the same number. Those are the last two teams to do it since 1920, which is the live ball era. He pointed out that in 2004, Barry Bonds had 60 walks in the first 37 games. The Giants have 72 or 74 right now.
19: Wow.
0: That's incredible. More here in the Sound Soiree. Charles Barkley. Ah. Chuck went on the Dan Patrick Show. We talked about him earlier with Marcus Thompson. Marcus said, I just think it's funny that everybody's rushing to, like, Charles Barkley's defense. Like, how could you? They're pearl clutching over Chuck, is what they're saying.
19: I think it was more Draymond Green bringing up Charles Barkley's Rockets days. People are like, he actually played pretty well then.
0: Well, here's Charles Barkley on the Dan Patrick Show, and they're talking about Draymond's comments.
2: The Warriors haven't been relevant for 3 or 4 years. They've been in the play-in. So when you're in the play-in, you're not in the playoffs. You're in the play. That's something Adam Silver. That's something Adam Silver, who I love Adam Silver. I love Adam Silver. But the play-in is something they just made up to have more games to put on a different network. And when you're in the play-in, the Rockets been in, excuse me, the Warriors been in the play-in, I think, 4 straight years. So they've been irrelevant, and I know he don't want to say it, but and listen, you know, everybody get mad when I say this. Old people don't get healthy. Old people die. Okay, they don't get healthy. The notion that him and Steph gonna get better when they get healthy and being a year older, they're not. They're not. They just gonna get older, Dan. So it's over for Golden State. They had a great run. And he should, like, he took a personal shot at me, but I'm not sensitive. But, yeah, it's been over in Golden State. I mean, if Golden State was relevant, he wouldn't be in the studio with me.
19: That's a good line by Chuck.
0: That's a good point.
19: Yeah. I'll say this. I think the Warriors are relevant as far as interest in the NBA. Obviously, people love Steph Curry, and whether you hate Draymond Green or not, people are interested in him and Steve Kerr. So the Warriors are relevant, but are they contenders? No, and I used to be pissed off back in the day when Charles Barkley, like 10 years ago, would be like, man, no jump shooting team's going to win. He was wrong. He was always wrong about the Warriors. So that's when I would, you know, be mad about Chuck and defend the Warriors. But lately, I agree with Chuck with everything he's saying about the Warriors.
0: Yeah, I mean, Chuck is, I don't know that he's wrong about any of that. And what I would say is the Warriors are irrelevant for the last 4 years. They were in the conference semis last year, weren't they? I mean, they reached the second round.
19: For Jimmy Butler. They were very relevant.
0: They reached the second round of the playoffs, and they were in the mix to be like a top 4 seed or six seed, 5 seed or something in the final weekend of the season. So I won't go that far, but he's right. I mean, this is something I said to you a couple years ago or a year ago when they traded for Jimmy. I was like, I think they have to do it now or next year. I said, the last year of Jimmy and Steph and Dre is a long shot. It's a pipe dream.
19: Yeah.
0: And look at how good the league has gotten around them.
19: I mean, it was pretty clear Draymond was, you know, trying to defend the Warriors, making fun of Chuck at the same time.
3: We don't want to say it.
0: I don't have a Chuck like a Dieter Kurtenbach has a Chuck.
19: Dieter could do a phenomenal.
0: He's got my favorite Charles Barkley. Yeah.
19: But Draymond knows it too. He was during the Inside the NBA segment, he was like, we'll see when Jimmy comes back. We'll see when Moses Moody comes back. They know this is over. They do.
0: Yeah. I mean, Draymond's talking about defining success in a different way. Here's
19: Brian. We sold out tonight. Yes.
0: Here's Brian Windhorst. Brian Windhorst was on the Rich Eisen show.
19: Yes.
0: Windy. And he's talking about Steve Kerr. Says money is a huge part of figuring this thing out for him. Here you go.
18: The thing I'd say about Steve Kerr is it's not just an emotional decision. Emotions are a part of it.
23: Right.
18: Do you want to go through the grind again? He was being paid $17 million last year. That was a salary that he was given when the Warriors were competing for championships. I'm not sure. The answer could be yes. I'm not sure that the Warriors ownership wants to have a $17 million coach with their current situation. So is money 25% of it? Is it 51%? Is it 5%? Money is a factor. The key here is there wasn't a contract sitting on the table. And it was like Steve had to just go sign it and then, you know, send it in. Uh-huh. They had to have material discussions about how they're going to play, what his money is, all that stuff. So that's why this is a bit of a process. But they're having the process. It's not, you know, they're still talking.
23: You're the actions guy right here.
18: So if Kerr just wanted to go play golf, then he would be playing golf. He's in San Francisco, as far as I know, discussing this.
19: Well, wasn't it a Windhorst a couple years ago that said that the Warriors win championships because they have checkbook wins or something like that?
0: Yeah. I don't know. With Wendy, I'm just like, he didn't give us anything there. He just said he asked three really easy questions and answered it with an I don't know.
19: Here's the thing. Steve Kerr's not going to coach the Warriors for free.
13: Well, yeah, no S, dude. Like
0: he told me what I know is he's in San Francisco and they're talking about this. And I'm like, yeah. I knew that when I saw the Giants game the other day. Yeah. What the hell's the matter with you? Yeah. Everybody knew that.
19: Yes.
0: Yeah, is money part of it? Yeah. Could it be 5%, 10%, 25%? Who knows? But it's part of it.
19: I don't think
0: the
19: Joe
0: contract
19: Lacob
0: is part of it. What are you talking about?
19: I don't think Joe Lacob gives a damn about giving him $17 million this year. If that's what it needs to take to get done, then so be it. But I doubt it's going to be that high of a number. But at the same time, like, yeah, that's what's happening right now. I think that we haven't heard anything because Steve is just laying back, you know, watching Giants games, going golfing, and his agent's working out the particulars of the contract.
0: Yeah.
19: But yes, money's a factor. He's not going to coach for free. But there's more than that. It's about respect. It's about Joe not interfering. It's, you know, despite what people say, I do think it's a factor of Joe saying, I don't want you talking about these things going on in our country right now. I do think there's a lot of stuff going on between Steve and Joe. But at the end of the day, both men want to, you know, salvage this thing where they can work out one final year together.
0: I'll tell you what, if I know anything about Joe Lacob, he's getting what he wants, whether it's your Celtics hoodie off your back or you to not talk about things he wants you to talk about.
19: Yeah, but we know Steve is not going to be quiet about that stuff, too.
3: He can keep his stale f***ing pretzels and his f***ing beer.
0: You know what, Steve? Me neither. I'm not either.
19: Yeah.
0: Here's Dan Hurley, head coach of UConn basketball.
19: Okay.
0: Right? He's on the, I've heard of this, the Field of 68 podcast.
19: Yeah.
0: Of course, I always listen to that for all my college basketball updates. Dan Hurley's on the Field of 68 podcast. He's got a Mother's Day story.
19: Okay.
0: There you go.
4: Lose at the buzzer, year two at Wagner. And we have a great team, 25-win team, and it was a devastating loss. I realized on the way home that it's my wife's birthday, and I don't have anything. But the good news is that I'm driving past a Walmart that is a 24-hour Walmart. So I run in there. I got what they had left of the cards. I got her like a cinnamon Yankee candle and a George Foreman grill. When I handed her bounty over to her, the tears immediately started. This guy and the guy's a losing coach. I just watched.
5: What the hell did I do? What did I do to marry this guy?
4: This guy looks like he's heading back to St. Benedict's, and he just gave me a grill that I could just grill chicken or patties.
19: I guess it wasn't a Mother's Day story.
0: What was the
19: basically story? Dan Hurley forgot that his wife.
0: It was just, I got this. I understand.
19: Yeah.
0: I don't get. She was crying tears of happiness or sadness.
19: Probably sadness that he got her a George Foreman grill. Yeah, like pathetic. Like this is an unbelievable present. This clip was labeled with Mother's Day. I should have probably listened to it ahead of time.
0: Come on, man. You didn't even hear this?
19: It was in the morning show folder.
0: You just took it from there. What? What?
19: I need some sound soiree.
0: No,
19: yeah.
0: Come on. Don't do that. I'll admit to it at least.
19: Yeah.
16: This is Dirty Works.
1: Sound soiree.
0: Just play the cooler open. I was just hearing
19: No.
0: What is Young Tony cooler today?
19: This is much cooler than that.
0: Can we play anything else or is this all for the morning show?
19: No, JJ Redick's good.
0: Okay. Here's JJ Redick. Don't you screw me, bro.
19: Yeah, I know. That was a sorry exhibition by me.
0: That was bad, too. We didn't need that.
19: No, we didn't.
0: Did you pull Windhorse from there, too?
19: No, that was my own thing.
0: Oh, so that's your fault.
19: You don't like that one either?
0: Oh, so you wear that one, huh? What's the Barkley one from? Did you find that?
19: I found that one today, yes.
0: Okay, what about Will Clark? That's morning show.
19: Yeah, that's morning show, unfortunately.
0: Come on, dude. You're better than that. You're better than that.
19: It was a long morning.
0: You're better than that, Derek.
6: Can I give you a bonus, Will Clark?
0: No, I don't want it anymore. Now I'm pissed.
19: No,
0: all right, fine. Give me a thrill.
24: All of you statistical guys that are in the San Francisco Giants organization, you better watch your ass, too, because you might be gone as well.
6: Got angry for no reason.
0: Yeah, dude, he got hot.
19: It feels like it's sped up, but it's not. He's just like, he's speaking at a rapid pace.
0: He's pissed, dude. I remember he's like sitting up in his chair. He's like yelling more and more.
19: You better watch out.
0: He's like pointing at the camera.
19: Buster's coming for all of you.
0: It's your ass, too. That's pretty good.
24: Watch your ass, too.
0: All right, dude. Here's JJ Redick. We'll see about this.
19: All right.
0: Yeah, he said it's good. Don't you hype stuff up. Okay. JJ Redick, talking about LeBron getting a tough whistle.
19: So he says.
0: I don't know what that means.
19: He says he never gets calls.
0: Oh, he never gets calls. Okay, here's J.J. Redick.
7: Well, he gets clobbered on that one, with Jalen Williams coming over trying to block the shot when he spun baseline on Dort. That was in that stretch as well. LeBron has the worst whistle of any star player I've ever seen. I mean, I've been with him 2 years now. You know, there's, again, the smaller guys, because they can be theatric, they typically draw more fouls. And the bigger players that are, you know, built like LeBron, it's hard for them. But he gets clobbered, and he got clobbered again tonight a bunch. And that's not like a new thing. That's not specific to this crew or, you know, this series. He gets fouled a lot that doesn't happen. I mean, guy gets hit on the head more than any player I've seen on drives, and it rarely gets called. So
19: what?
0: I don't disagree.
19: Really?
0: Yeah, I've never disagreed with this debate.
19: The worst whistle in the NBA?
0: I'm sorry. That's me. I don't know about that. I do agree that he gets... People are like, he gets tons of calls. Of course he does. He's LeBron.
19: Yeah.
0: I also think, and LeBron has said this before, and it's something I agree with, because I think it became a topic for a long time with Cam Newton. Was Cam Newton officiated differently as a quarterback? I think absolutely.
19: Yeah.
0: He was a much bigger, different style of player. Like, just by nature of, like, watching it, you just don't feel like guys are laying the same types of hits on him because of his immense size. So
19: when he was running,
0: there are fouls that probably happen to LeBron, especially like where his arms get grabbed or whatever, where he's so strong that in real time it doesn't appear to affect him, and therefore you're not like, I don't know, it's happening so fast. I think the NBA is really, really hard to officiate, and I think that so many calls are just, it's supposed to be this happened, so it's a foul, but if it doesn't really affect it, like, you're not going to call every single foul in every single game, the same as they don't in the NFL. They don't throw flag on every player. They would.
19: Yeah.
0: There would be whole, like, they have to go through.
8: That's a foul!
0: Ed Malloy!
8: Ed Malloy!
0: Didn't have the guts.
8: Ed Malloy!
0: Didn't have the guts to call it.
19: That's incredible. That's incredible.
0: Do you don't agree with that? Or do you, like, I think Steph's officiated differently, too.
19: Of course he is.
0: I think all players and a lot of them, but because LeBron's such a freak, I think that there's a lot of calls he doesn't get. I also think he gets tons of calls. So I do not agree with the worst whistle in the NBA.
19: That's the part where I roll my eyes.
0: But I do think he's officiated differently.
19: No, you're right about that. But the first part where he says he has the worst whistle in all of the NBA, like, come on, JJ. That's where JJ the analyst would roll his eyes at JJ the head coach. That's a ridiculous statement.
0: Yeah, I don't know about that. I mean, he's a little bit biased, I think. Here's the last one here in the Soundsworry. Chris Russo, Mad Dog Russo, one of our favorite sound bites. Friend of the show, Mad Dog Russo.
19: Yes.
0: Friend of the program. Cam Schlittler, we saw him, shoving on the Giants.
19: Say it's a little.
0: Add another name to Schlittler's list of strikeouts. What? I'm just saying.
19: Oh, hey, it's good.
0: It's good. I like it. Chris Russo, he's just talking about the Yankees and has a little botch with his name.
9: If he comes back in any kind of form, adding him to a staff that, you know, got Cam Schlittler on it, who's done very well. Freed, Will Warren, out. That's a rough day.
0: Just blows through it, too. He just keeps going. One more time,
9: too. If he comes back in any kind of form, adding him to a staff that, you know, got Cam Schlittler on it, who's done very well.
19: Freed,
9: Will Warren,
0: Schlittler.
19: I need to take a page out of his book whenever I mispronounce a name and just run
0: just, through, just forget just run he's right wrong.
9: That's a rough day.
0: You have somewhere, Tim, and I just shoot looks at each other.
19: Yeah,
0: you're
19: I know, I
0: we,
19: know.
0: We don't say anything. So we're just like, just let him go. But if we were, like, not on the air, I would just make fun
19: of
0: you.
19: Of course, you know?
0: It's
19: of
0: like,
19: course.
0: I'm not going to stop the show to call out everyone. But there's somewhere, Tim, and I just glance at each other like, you hear what he said?
19: That was worse than, didn't he say Jackson Smith and Jigba, like, really badly? And Juba?
0: I think it's just really. I think it's funny to me in any phase of life when somebody just botches a name. It just makes me. I don't know why. It just makes me laugh. It always does. It always gets me. That is your sound soirée for Friday, May 8th, 2026. We do have a Giants pregame at 6:15. When we come on back, how about a little crap section coming your way? Only here on the Sports Leader.
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0: Dirty Work on a Friday. Giants pregame coming up in about 35 minutes. At 6:15 against the Pirates. Friday night game in San Francisco. Giants and the Pirates opening a 3-game series before they hit the road for 4 against the Dodgers next week. I said some crap, but we might have to table that. Put the crap on the table. shovel it on up here.
19: Hold that crap.
0: Because I forgot, dude, and I hate that I forgot. I'm really sorry I forgot. Really, everyone. Genuinely. Because I know you're out there and you're like, Copes, I know pregame's starting at 6:15, but it's almost the end of the show, and you've not told me how to spend my weekend.
19: Oh, yeah.
0: And as you know, Derek, we have a service here that we provide.
19: Yes, we do.
0: That is, we tell people how they need to spend their weekend, and that's why, yet again, we provide for you the KNBR's Dirty Work Bay Area Unsponsored Weekend Sports Calendar, sponsored by Surfside. 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I don't even know if I was supposed to say that Giants part at the end, but here we are. It's time for the Unsponsored Bay Area Weekend Sports Calendar. 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It's not a seltzer, Surfside. There you go. Thank you, Tim. Proud partner of the Giants. And as always, we start with the basics. It's Giants Pirates all weekend at Oracle. Ted Ramey's Quakes are home in San Jose for the battle of best records in the MLS. That goes down at 7:30 on Saturday. And Greg Silver's Crees. That's right. The Valkyries tip off Sunday at 5:30. It's Crees versus Cree. The Mercury, that is. And if all that doesn't do it for you, there's always Jack Loader's Girlfriend's Birthday Bonanza, presented by Jack Loader for Jack Loader and featuring Jack Loader. You all right?
19: Yeah, I'm good.
0: Joe Cocker? What are you doing?
19: Just dancing.
0: But listen, guys, we get it. The Giants are playing like dog ass. You honeymooned in Vancouver, so you can't root against them. And you're still befuddled about the Valkyries draft. We hear you. We're saying, copes, copes, copes. I need something that helps me reach my inner zen that also happens to feature drum cymbals. Well, we have you covered, Derek. As always, it's Gong Cocoon. 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Be ready to experience your very own Gong Cocoon. And this time is special because we bring the inside to the sacred container that is the Castro Room. We bring the tree inside the sacred container
9: tree.
0: That is the Castro Room. 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This is a Gong Cocoon experience. It's an indoor sound bath where you are held, wrapped, and softened. It moves through you like sap through a tree, inviting deep rest, recalibration, and remembrance. You don't have to do anything. You don't have to go anywhere. And if we here at Dirty Work know anything about the filth, we know an activity that you don't have to do anything always slaps. Expect nothing, receive everything. Bring your own yoga mat and eye mask. And if you're a mom, you'll receive a sweet treat. No, Derek. Not that sweet treat.
19: Sorry.
0: So get bombed, grab your lucky eye mask, and get to the Castro Room. No gong required. But I can hear you guys now. I can. I hear you in the backs of my skull. I don't know how to spend the weekend. You're saying to yourself, Copes, you know I can't be around gongs. I need to better myself, and I'm looking for a party. Please help me by finding the most fun thing I can do this weekend. Consider it done. It's how to get paid by the government, beginner training for contracts.
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0: 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And that is the Dirty Work KMBR Bay Area unsponsored Bay Area weekend sports calendar. I said Bay Area twice.
19: Yeah,
0: sponsored
19: it's all good.
0: By Surfside. We got to get out of here.
19: You're rolling.
0: How about this? Rich Aurelia joined us yesterday, and he joins us next on the Sports Leader.
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27: A better life with Dr. Sanjay Gupta.
28: In recent years, scientists have really dialed up the urgency to understand PFAS, sometimes referred to as forever chemicals because of how long they take to break down. The latest study found these chemicals may be aging men in their 50s and 60s a bit faster than men who are younger or older, or women of any age. Experts we talked to said the accumulation of PFAS may lower testosterone levels in men, impair sperm quality, and increase risks of testicular and kidney cancer. 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Three ways to do that. 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
0: Dirty Work on a Friday, the replay leader, Adam Copeland, D-Pop, Tim Webb with you. Giants pregame at 6:15. Rich Aurelia, former Giants shortstop, joined us yesterday. You can catch him on NBC Sports Bay Area's pre- and post-game coverage of Giants baseball. And we opened the interview with Rich by asking him about an off day. The Giants had an off day at home yesterday. How big was an off day for you, Rich?
33: Yeah, I mean, it's way different now from when I played, because we always used to, like, if we were going on the road, we would travel on the day off.
0: On the off day. Now they leave right after.
33: Now they leave right after, so they get an off day somewhere on the road. But when you get these at home, you know, you really got to value them and cherish them, because they don't come that often. And I think this one came at a really good time for this ball club.
0: Well, yesterday, Tony Vitello said after the game, with this off day at home, he said, I really want the guys to just, like, not worry about baseball. Kind of get away from the game, reset, which is, you know, in regular life, we get weekends. You know what I mean? The week goes tough, and you get a few days to yourself, and you come back and kind of start fresh. Is like, that a hard thing to do, to remove yourself, especially when things are going poorly like this?
33: I think it is, because, you know, you hear what everybody else hears. I mean, listen, any player that tells you, I don't hear it. I mean, you hear it. You have to hear it at some point. So to kind of try and, you know, just shut your mind out of it and shut your mind down and just try and get that day to yourself is kind of difficult, especially, you know, listen, it's easier to do when you're winning than when you're losing, right? Because you have the worries of, you know, oh, man, what am I hitting? And we've lost how many in a row? And, you know, but when you're winning, it's like, oh, all right, cool, day off. I can't wait to get back, on Friday. So there are different perspectives on that, I think.
1: So, Rich, it feels like we played, like so many games, like, you know, a few months in the season. Really, it's only been 37 games. So when things are going this poorly early in a season, how does the clubhouse respond? Does, you know, in your experience, does things get a little more tense? You know, do guys need to get loose? Do guys need to hold each other accountable? Like, what is the process when you know the season's not going well this early on?
33: I think it's probably a little stressed in there, I would say. And I think because you're guys that you have expected to produce are the ones that, you know, aren't producing yet. You know, so I think there's a little bit of stress and anxiety probably in there, because you're just waiting for when it's going to happen. When they're going to turn it around. But, you know, man, it's tough. I mean, you know, you kind of almost, you know, I want people to keep, you know, players to keep players accountable, but, you know, sometimes you need something like big to happen. Like, you know, maybe you need an internal argument, or maybe you need something in the clubhouse to just get people fired up, because, you know, for sure you can't have 26 guys in that clubhouse that are all, you know, all going to be good guys and all get along. You know what I mean? Like, you need some kind of, you know, maybe turmoil a little bit that takes your mind off of what's going on the field and maybe fire some people up. And, you know, to Tony's credit, I mean, maybe there was a move here or there that was kind of questionable, but, like, his hands are tied in certain, you know, circumstances, because they're not performing. And, you know, there's a part of me that feels kind of bad for him, because not only that, but, you know, I think Tony, and he'd probably be the first to tell you, he was a different personality when he was managing at Tennessee, right? You had young kids on the team. It was a college game, and you can, you know, like, we've seen video of him, right? Run down the stands, high-fiving the fans. Like, you know, that doesn't happen in the big leagues. So, you know, also to some extent, I feel bad for him, because I don't know if he really can truly be himself in this situation right now.
0: I got a Rich Aurelia, nice enough to join us on the UMA guest line. Giants are off today. They're back in action against the Pirates tomorrow, starting 7:15. And at least they don't see Skeens. You know what I mean? you don't want to see that. Yeah, it's a silver lining when you're going bad. One thing that stands out to everybody, we saw this note this morning. It's the fewest homers and walks by a team in those two stats since the White Sox in 1930, which of course you remember as the Herbert Hoover administration, Richie. When a team's not getting on base and they're not drawing walks, I always wonder, like, is a hitter's eye something that can be learned, or is it something that you have to have? Do these guys just not have it? Are they being too aggressive? Like, when a team's not drawing walks or getting on base, is it the player himself or is it the approach?
33: You know, that's a great question, and I was trying to put my finger on it yesterday doing the post game, and it's hard for me to put my finger on it, right? Because you got, you know, we had a stat, I don't know if we put it on air, but, like, the last team to, like, I think be last in the league in homers, walks, and stolen bases was, like, the 1903 Cleveland Bluebirds or something, something like that. And so it's hard to put your finger on, because I know that they wanted a different kind of offensive approach with the hitters this year, as opposed to what we saw the last number of years, that, you know, where last number of years, it's like, hey, don't swing at that pitch on the black because you're not going to do anything with it anyway. And if you strike out, you strike out. Let's get launch angle. Let's do this. Where now I think with Hunter Mensah there, at least talking to him in spring training, you know, he wants everybody to know what their capabilities are as individuals, that so that they can contribute their best attributes to the team to help them win. And I think that the philosophy is great. They want to go back to, you know, putting the ball in play, make contact, you know, play good defense. But for some reason, man, it's just it's a crazy amount of strikeouts and no walks. I don't think they walked since Monday. I think they had a couple walks on Monday.
0: Yeah.
33: Wow. And then they had no walks on Tuesday and no walks Wednesday. And yesterday they had 13 punchouts. So it's kind of an enigma in a sense of like, okay, well, you got guys that hit the long ball. You got power in the lineup, but they're not hitting for power. But they're also striking out a lot, and nobody's walking. So, like, you're not even getting to the point of where you could pop a three-run homer because nobody's really getting on base. And especially when Arise is out of the lineup, I mean, then it really, you know, kind of, you know, rears its ugly head, at least in the last, you know, at least since the beginning of this season. I mean, is there time to turn it around? Yeah, I don't want to say it's early anymore, but you've dug a pretty big hole that you got to dig out of. And, you know, in my mind, I was just thinking about it driving home, listening to you guys yesterday. you know, if you can try and claw your way back to 500, like at the All-Star break and get hot for a month in the second half, then you put yourself right back in a position for a wild card. So, you know, I think it's going to have to be baby steps right now with what we see.
1: Talking to Rich Aurelia on the UMA guest line. Prior to yesterday, Patrick Bailey was not in the lineup for three games straight. And with the emergence of Jesus Rodriguez and Daniel Susek, we wonder about, you know, his spot going forward. How do you think that impacts Patrick Bailey once Susek is healthy and what we saw from Jesus Rodriguez this week?
33: I think a decision is going to have to be made, like a really hard decision. And, you know, the organization and the people that make those decisions are going to have to weigh the options, right? I mean, because, you know, in all reality, this is the first year, I think, that because of Susek and now because of Rodriguez, it's the first year that Bailey's really kind of been pushed a little bit. You know, I know he's a multiple Gold Glove winner and he's great at framing, but, you know, I don't know if that framing thing means as much now with the ABS. It still matters, but it might not matter as much. So, if he's going to continue to, you know, hang out around 150, 170, I mean, that's, you know, it's kind of like it's been like an automatic out at the bottom of the lineup. And with lineups today, you know, with DHs in it, pitchers aren't hitting anymore. I mean, you need every bit of offense that you could get from 1 through 9. So the organization is going to have, you know, a really tough decision to make here when that point comes.
0: Rich, how would you like to see them handle the closer spot going forward? Killian got the save the other night, his first career save. Did give up a home run to Laureano, but I'd rather you throw strikes and give up two solo homers than walk a guy and have to find the zone. So I was all right with that, but obviously Eric Miller's out right now. He'd probably be my top choice based on the strikeouts and the numbers he's putting up early in the year, but he's out for a little while. How do you want to see them approach that?
33: Well, my first thought is I kind of feel for Ryan Walker because I know even the other day, I mean, they brought him in that game in a low leverage and, you know, they were down a couple run situation and, you know, he ends up going out and giving up two. You know, and I've said this to you guys before, that the one thing that worries me is his, well, now it's probably got to be on the mental side too, of, you know, concern of, you know, is which Ryan Walker are we going to get going out there? But two, again, the mechanics are just, those are hard to repeat when you step so far across your body. So that's number one. And I feel for the guy because when he's on, he's on. But when he's off, he's off. I was saying a couple weeks ago, and I know he's on the IL now, but as soon as Miller popped off to the Reds dugout,
0: I was ready.
33: I was like, that guy needs to be my closer right there.
0: Yep.
33: That guy, I want that guy to be a closer because one, he's got the stuff. You know, number two, he showed that he's got the cojones to go out there and do it in the ninth inning and, you know, tell people off. But then he goes on the IL with the back, I guess. So, for now, I'd say, you kind of have Killian out there. And, and listen, you guys know this as well as I do. Again, it's a thing I brought up before. Bullpens by committee, they never work.
0: Nope.
33: They never work.
0: Never.
33: I don't care what team you bring up at some point in time. Maybe the Reds that year where they had, like, Randy Myers and Dibble and some other guy. I don't know who it was. But otherwise, they never work. And your guys really never know kind of when they may be called upon. So for now, I mean, until Miller's out, I'd say keep throwing Killian out there, man. He's got really good stuff. He throws strikes, and that's the thing I think now that would kill them more than anything is that if they had a closer that they're going to use for the next few weeks, and it's like, walk the leadoff guy, base hit, walk the next, you kind of want a guy to throw strikes and is aggressive in the zone.
1: Rich, what do you think of the circumstance in which Bryce Eldridge was called up? Is it putting pressure on Bryce to be a savior, a desperate situation, or was it just a necessary move, and there's always going to be pressure when you get called up in this league?
33: I think there were multiple reasons. I think, one, he was hitting the ball pretty well down in Sacramento. He was hitting for power, hitting for average. Yeah, he was striking out, but, I mean, he's always going to strike out, right? I mean, that's part of his game. Two, I think it was probably – maybe a little reaction. It's like, dude, we're 0-6 on the road trip. We need some kind of, fan support coming home, and everybody's been clamoring for him from day one. So maybe we call him up, put him in a DH role, let him play for a few weeks, see what we get. And I think it's a combination of the two of those. I don't think it has anything to do with the way Devers is playing. And is there pressure on him? I'm sure he's had conversations with, whether it be with, Tony, Buster, Randy Wynn, whoever it may be, hey, man, just go play. No pressure. This isn't make or break time for you. Just go learn and get better day by day. I mean, and I think that's sometimes what gets lost with young players in this league that get called up now. There's so much hype and there's so much press and so much media. And my advice to every player, like a Bryce Eldridge or his caliber player, even Rodriguez, hey, man, learn something new every day and get better every day. And what I mean, I'm not even saying, like, go 2-for-3 or 3-for-4. I'm like, learn the hitters on the other team where you need to position yourself. Learn your strike zone. Learn the strike zone up here. Figure it out. And just get a little bit better every day and contribute to this team to help them win.
0: Rich, I was asking, we had JT was that yesterday or 2 days ago? We talked to JT.
1: Tuesday, yeah.
0: And I was asking him that because he came up with the Yankees sort of about how you get better every day. And JT, I think, came up maybe in September the first time and then came up after that and was there for a while. But I remember you talking about Jose Vizcaíno helping you out a lot and being a vet. But when you finally got to the majors and stayed at the majors, what was different? Like, what did you learn from? Had you been called up a couple of times before? Like, what did you take in? What code did you crack? How did you figure out what you needed to do to stay there? And what is Bryce looking at? I wonder when that sort of clicks and a guy feels like, okay, I got it. I'm here. I've got a rhythm and routine.
33: Yeah, I think it's different for every player because, I had success at the minor league level and I got called up and I wasn't starting right away. I was kind of learning play some other positions, but I had guys to lean on, and not only learn to be better on the field, but learn how to carry yourself and handle yourself off the field. So I was very fortunate to have guys the big names, Matt Williams, Robbie Thompson, those guys teaching you the right way. But then, once they were gone and I actually got to the big leagues and stayed for a while, like Jose Vizcaíno was great to me. I mean, he was a starter. They got him in the Williams trade, so he played short. And then after that, we got, another guy that helped me out a lot was Stan Javier.
0: Stan the man.
33: Fielder. Yeah, and I mean, Stan was very, very good with younger players. And it didn't matter, because, sometimes, the Latin guys revolve to the Latin players. Stan, he was great with everybody. And I learned a lot from him as far as the mental approach when you're struggling. And then, top it off, before I was kind of established, I mean, Sean Dunstan. I mean, I can't say enough about how great he was to me and how much I felt like he respected me as a player, even though I wasn't playing every day yet. So his friendship and his you know, consistency with me really, really helped me probably become the player that I was. And it was great too, to, I had him early in my career, and then I had him, he came back.
0: Hit the home run in game six, Richie. Hit the home run, dude, down the line. I thought, man, we got Sean Dunstan one, dude. I thought that was, I was so happy about
33: that. And it made me so happy so that he could come back and see kind of the player I turned into.
0: Yeah.
33: I'll never forget, man, when we made that World Series, I watched two grown men literally cry their eyes out in that clubhouse. And one of them is Sean Dunstan, and one of them is Benito Santiago, because they had never been to a World Series. And I'll never forget that, because if you really have it in your heart to play this game and you're in it to win, that's the ultimate goal. It's to win a World Series, right? So I hope Bryce has people like that that he can lean on day to day and get better. And Rodriguez too, man. I mean, that guy's going to be all over the field.

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0: And more Kittle.
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0: the show to bed on a Friday evening. Adam Copeland, Deepak, Tim Webb. We got Giants pregame coming up here in just about a minute and a half at 6:15. The Giants and the Pirates. It'll be Robbie Ray against Carmen Majinski, the right-hander for the Pirates. So let's get a little note to self and put the show to bed. Tim, what you got for us?
1: Note to self.
2: Yeah, note to self. Happy Mother's Day to everybody out there. Or as Derek Papa would say, date night.
0: Yeah. Nice, yeah. Yeah, well done.
3: Not bad, Jim.
4: What you got, Derek? Note to self.
1: Note to self.
4: If you can't pronounce a name, just power through like Mad Dog.
1: Damn, she's lying.
0: I really got a kick out of that
3: good
0: one.
3: Good advice.
0: I like that one, dude. All right, note to self.
1: Note to self.
0: Like Charles Barkley told us, old people don't get healthy. Old people die.
3: Yeah.
0: That's something to live by, wow. I guess, or die by. We're all just getting closer, you know?
3: Yeah, we are.
0: That's going to do it for Dirty Work for the day and for the week. Thanks to our guest today, Marcus Thompson, who stopped by. That's available at thesportsleader.com and the Sports Leader app. Tim, great work today and this week. I hope everybody has a really, really good Mother's Day, and you get to spend time with your moms. And if mom's not around, then I hope you get a good time remembering her and thinking about what she was all about and the time you got to spend with her. So everybody, enjoy the weekend. Enjoy or try to enjoy some Giants baseball. We also got the Crees starting tonight against the Storm, and then they open at home on Sunday.
4: Oh, nice. Okay.
0: The Crees get going, and a big Ted Ramey soccer match this weekend as well for the Quakes down in San Jose. And for anybody who needs to hear it gets easier every day. It gets a little easier. You just got to do it every day. That's the dirty work, but it does get easier. The Giants and the Pirates start right now.
5: I'm a fool to do your dirty work. Oh, yeah. I don't want to do your dirty work.
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7: Welcome to Oracle Park, the beautiful downtown home of the Giants.
6: Now in its 27th season, the ballpark looks better than ever. Where else can you watch a splash hit soak a kayaker in McCovey Cove?
7: That one is wet!
6: From the garlic fries to the cha-cha bowl, picturesque views of the bay, and three trophies in the lobby, there truly is nothing like it. The action on the field has also produced countless memories. With the Pittsburgh Pirates in town, let's go back to August 9, 2002, when Barry Bonds continued to make history and did so against his former team.
8: Bonds swings. There's a high drive deep into center field. Way back there. And this is it. Number 600 for Barry Bonds. Over the center field wall. To the left of the 399 marker. To the right of the 404 marker. And right near the bleachers out there.
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9: From Oracle Park here in San Francisco, it is some Friday night baseball for you. The Giants, after an off day, welcome in the Pittsburgh Pirates for the first game of a three-game series. Giants know there's some urgency. They need to get it going. They've got a guy on the mound who's really pitching well despite the wins and losses. His record doesn't indicate how well Robbie Ray's pitching. Carmen Majinski, a right-hander, he goes for the Pirates. I'm Dave Fleming, along with John Miller. We've got a full pregame show to come. It's the Giants and the Buccos.
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4: Hey, everybody. It is May 8th in Giants history. We're going to go back to the year 2011. Defending that World Series champ and getting to know a pitcher named Ryan Vogelsong making his return to the Giants, plus A little Cody Ross love, too, the 2010 NLCS hero. Let's get into it. May 8, 2011, Ryan Vogelsong really had a great year in 2011 and re-entered the Giants lore after being an original Giants prospect who had been traded to Pittsburgh 10 years earlier, back in the orange and black, taking on the Rockies at AT&T Park, bottom of the fourth. We pick up the action, one on, one out, and here he is, Cody Ross, who was the accidental Giant. Remember, picked up off waivers in late August, early September 2010. He knocks in Pat Burrell with an RBI single, but he's not done because we now jump to the bottom of the sixth, one on, two out, and here's Cody Ross again.
3: Posey takes off the pitch. Fastball is swung on and hit high and deep to left center. On its way, it's gone! A home run into left center field for Cody Ross. What a battle! And Ross finally wins the duel with his first home run of the year. 3-0 Giants.
4: John Miller on the call. Cody Ross doing Cody Ross things. The rest is up to Vogie. It's 3-0 into the seventh inning. Bruce Bochy sends Ryan Vogelsong out there. He gets leadoff man Jonathan Herrera to fly out. A little bit of a jam, though. He walks Carlos Gonzalez and Troy Tulowitzki. Reaches on an error, so there's two on, one out. And Bochy decides to go to the bullpen with slugger Jason Giambi. Aye, Giambi the Rocky. And when Vogie walks off the mound, he gets a tribute from a ballpark that was beginning to love Vogelsong's act.
3: Listen to the fans for the right-hander Vogelsong. And Vogelsong tips his cap to these Giants fans. He's been waiting a long time to be able to do that. His first ever home start with the team he began his professional career with more than a decade ago.
4: Great memories, Dave Fleming, and became a real fan favorite and, of course, a World Series champ a couple times over. Oh, by the way, Javi Lopez, another dude, got Giambi to ground into a double play to end the inning. Giants win 3-0. Cody Ross leaves the yard, and Ryan Vogelsong wins over San Francisco on May 8, 2011. And this has been Brian Murphy with this date in...
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0: All right, the Giants after an off day at home for a 3-game series against the Pittsburgh Pirates. And they started 7:15 today. Here to talk about this one is John Miller. How you doing, John?
18: Hey, a very high energy open there. I like it. filled me with hope and a feeling of good things to come. A strong vibe there.
0: Yeah, good, good. We want a strong series here, and then into LA. Got to get some momentum into the Dodger series next week. I was going to ask you. I was looking at where the Pirates are and what's going on across the National League. There's some interesting trends across baseball. One of which is that every team in the National League Central right now is over 500, including the Pirates, who were in third place in that division.
18: Yeah, they really. And it's been that way for a while.
0: Yeah.
18: So all five of those teams have done really well, including the Cardinals, who are supposed to be sort of in a rebuilding year, riding this year off, and yet they're 7 games over 500. So they're in second place in the division. So the Brewers, who were favored to win the division along with the Cubs, and they're in fourth place. So although tonight, they're opening a series against the red-hot Yankees from the American League, and they're ahead 5-0 in the top of the sixth inning in Milwaukee, back of their young and very hard-throwing right-hander, Mizorowski, And I'm not sure. I haven't done a game where he's pitched yet. I'm not even sure if that's the way he says it. But I saw something where they clocked a pitch at almost 104 miles per hour.
0: Yeah, and with Milwaukee, man. Yeah,
18: he's. You know, and yeah. I round those numbers off because that's the way I learned it. I don't want to get stuck in. He threw at 103.6. That is incredible. I did 104. But when you talk to pitchers and catchers, especially, especially when they're talking about getting to 100, if it's 99.8, it's 99.8. He says, if you don't hit 100, you didn't hit 100.
0: Right, right. Yeah. You got to get there, and then you get the roundup number after that.
18: Yeah,
0: right.
18: So they're keeping tabs on that. You know, 99.8, oh, you didn't, too bad, you didn't reach 100. You know, so, although I'm calling it 100, but, so 103.6, that is one of the fastest pitches of any pitcher this year. So, that guy is... pretty much a monster, and he's got a two-hit shutout going into the sixth inning against the slugging Yankees, and that whole division, it looks pretty good. Again, this Pirates team, you know, and they've been in a rebuilding for a while now,
0: right.
18: But and they've got some excellent young talent. This guy, Connor Griffin, most going into the season considered him the top prospect coming out of the minor leagues in the whole game. And now he's here, and he got here. He was still 19 years old. So, and now he's 20, and he's actually, and he had kind of a slow start, but he's hitting .257. His numbers are pretty representative for a 20-year-old. And he's been 20 for, what, 2 weeks? So he's pretty good. And this guy, he's kind of a monster, O'Neill Cruz, the center fielder, 6'7". Strong arm, great speed, enormous power. And did you see the video? It's worth looking it up. He hit a towering fly ball down the right field line in Texas. The top of the foul pole is 92 feet above the ground. And, you know, it's, what, 335 feet or whatever from home plate to get there. And it hit the very top of the foul pole, which I've never seen that happen.
0: Me neither. No, it came down on top of it. It was crazy.
18: Not hitting up at the top. But it came down and landed right on the top and then bounced into the seat. So they said it'd be the odds, some physicist said the odds of being able to land on the moon are probably better than being able to stand at home plate and hit one that hit the very top of that foul pole.
0: Thousands of games we've never seen it. The Giants and the Pirates at 7:15 tonight. We'll talk more about this one.
19: Faithful. Since 2005, game days have been heard on these airwaves with moments like this.
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34: In recent years, scientists have really dialed up the urgency to understand PFAS, sometimes referred to as forever chemicals because of how long they take to break down. The latest study found these chemicals may be aging men in their 50s and 60s a bit faster than men who are younger or older or women of any age. Experts we talked to said the accumulation of PFAS may lower testosterone levels in men, impair sperm quality, and increased risks of testicular and kidney cancer. Women, it seems, just seem to be able to clear PFAS faster. Now, whether you're a man or a woman, trying to limit your exposure is a great idea. Three ways to do that. Filter your drinking water. Don't use non-stick cookware like Teflon, and avoid fast food packaging, which are sometimes coated with these chemicals. I'm Dr. Sanjay Gupta, helping you live a better life.
4: Start saving today.
1: Back with John Miller on Giants pregame. John Jesus Rodriguez is back in the lineup tonight at catcher. What do you think of the week he's had so far since being called up since Monday?
18: Man, what's not to like? He is 4-for-9, including a home run, and hitting the ball hard. So, and we haven't even seen him have to run yet, but he's got excellent speed. So I'm all upbeat on if he were a product in the stock market, I'd be buy Jesus Rodriguez. That'd be my advice to all my clients.
0: yeah, it's going to yield dividends. I think it's it's stock up for him.
18: And it's too bad because the other day he made the attempt at a diving catch, and right. I don't know how much he's played in the outfield this year in the minor leagues, but it just kind of underscores the exquisite timing that goes into these great catches, especially these diving catches we see. And we see it happen all the time. We can kind of get jaded to the talent level out there. But the timing was just enough off that it ends up hitting one of the fingers of the glove, but not in the glove while he's making the dive. And that was kind of the game right there. So, and it was one of those plays where you say, well, it would have been a great play. And then at the same time, you want to say, but it should have been a catch.
0: Yeah, it did look like that. And I think Vitello said that after the game. He said he thought it was a catchable ball. And I also thought, you know, he was just called up, but he played a little left field and second base, Rodriguez had, and caught, obviously, in AAA. I don't think he played even an inning in right field this year. And San Francisco may be the most difficult or challenging in terms of how many things you have to deal with and surfaces on the wall.
18: Well, I felt bad for him because he got tested.
0: Sure.
18: There it is, first time he's been out there all year, and all of a sudden he gets tested on what was a huge moment in the game. So, and then it would have been a beautiful catch where we would have said, man, this young guy can do it all, can he? And the crowd here.
0: It would have been wild, yeah.
18: Yeah, but anyway, instead it's two runs. But so I felt bad for him, and at the same time, and I know people were saying, wow, how come he was still out there, and so on and so forth. But it was 1-1.
0: Sure.
18: The Giants weren't ahead 2-1. I think if it was 2-1, the Giants were ahead or ahead by any score, he wouldn't have been out there. So that's my opinion. But I like him, and I think it was just too bad that's the way that one played out. But at the same time, that's kind of the way the season is playing out right now.
0: Sure.
18: There's something that can possibly go wrong. That's what happens. That's the thing that goes wrong. But I do feel that when you look at the track record of these guys, and Buster Posey's saying this, and Matt Chapman's been saying it, that these guys who've been struggling, that they're going to start hitting. They started hitting last year, and after a really painfully slow start, Adames ended up hitting 30 home runs, and Devers, who wasn't even his best year, still hit 35 home runs. So he just snapped out of a 23-game homerless streak on Wednesday. In 2019, he had a 32-game streak without home runs. And that year, he ended up with his first plus 30 home run season at 32 for the year. So, there's a lot of season to play out. And these kind of guys tend to go in these little stretches where all of a sudden they have a week with four or five home runs and then a month with 9, 10, 11 home runs. So I think these things can get turned around. And for the Giants, let's hope, if you're a Giants fan anyway, that that they don't get buried before they find themselves and get hot.
0: Oh, Robbie Ray's done okay as a stopper this year. John, have a good call and enjoy the weekend, and we will talk to you soon.
18: Yeah, get Robbie Ray some runs.
0: Yeah,
18: they keep getting shut out when he's pitching well out there. So I've had it with that. It's time to turn that around tonight.
0: It starts tonight, John. We'll talk to you soon. All right, we got award-winning Diamond Notes next on the Sports Leader.
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0: Hey, San Francisco. Adam Copeland here from KNBR and a proud SF resident. 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
0: Ahead of game one of this three-game series between the Giants and the Pirates, the Giants come in at 14-23, the worst record in baseball and the worst run differential in baseball. They're last place in the National League West. The Pirates, 21-17, they're third place in the NL Central. 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The Pirates are going to send a righty to the hill today. Carmen Majinski is his name. Carmen Majinski takes the ball in his last start. This came back on May the 2nd against Cincinnati. He went 5 2/3 innings pitched, 8 hits, 5 earned. Had 10 strikeouts, though, in that game, along with 2 walks. Should be noted on the year, he is 2-2 with a 4.76 ERA. Robbie Ray gets the ball for the Giants. He's making his 8th start of the season. He's thrown 39 2/3 innings on the year. He's got 40 strikeouts in the 39 2/3 innings pitched. On the year, Robbie Ray, 2-4 with a 2.95 ERA. His last start was in Tampa on the 1st of this month, about a week ago, or a week ago. 6 1/3, 4 hits, 3 earned, 5 strikeouts, did not issue a walk in that game. The keys to the game are sponsored exclusively by Stevens Creek Lincoln. Experience luxury on your terms at Stevens Creek Lincoln. Buckle up and drive safely. The keys to the game are going to be the Giants got to figure out ways to get on base if they're not going to hit. And that's going to start with getting some walks. They have 72 walks on the year. That's the fewest through 37 games in team history since at least 1898. And it's the third fewest by any team in baseball through 37 games in the live ball era. That's going back to 1920. The 1920 Phillies and the 1930 White Sox drew fewer than the Giants have this year through 37 games. Both of those teams lost over 90 games those seasons. 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Back to where the Giants' offense has been. Through 37 games, their offense has scored only 115 runs, lowest in the minor in the major leagues. They've hit 23 homers. That's the fewest in all of Major League Baseball. And they've drawn 72 walks. That's the fewest in baseball. And the next closest team is the D-backs. They've walked 99 times. They've walked 27 more times than the Giants have. That has got to change. 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Casino Matrix, progressive jackpots are here. Where are you? Just drop in. 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The X Factor of today's game, how about this? Speaking of walks, the Giants have not walked in each of their last two games. The last time the Giants team went three straight games without a walk was April 11th through 13th in 2009. Though that team did win 88 games. In the last two games against the San Diego Padres, the Giants only worked three total counts that had three balls. In two games, they had three total three-ball counts. They got to go deeper into some of these counts today. The weather report for today's game is sponsored by Surfside. It's not a seltzer. It's Surfside, proud partner of the Giants. The weather report for today, 62, partly cloudy at first pitch. It's going to drop into the high 50s by the end of the game. Only light winds around 7 or 8 miles an hour. Should be a pretty nice night, and it's the ballpark. Bring a jacket. We'll take a quick break. When we come on back, we'll have more of your award-winning Diamond Notes right after this.
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0: 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Your player to bank on in this game is going to be Robbie Ray. He's taken the ball six different times this year following a Giants loss. He's done his part playing the stopper. He's got a 2.67 ERA, 10 earned in 33 and two-thirds innings pitched with a 1.01 whip. In those six games, by the way, he's 2-3. The team has gone 3-3 in those games. The homestand update is sponsored by the San Francisco International Airport. Big league travel starts here. Step up to the plate with SFO. They're 1-2 on the homestand after the Padres series. They've lost two in a row. They're a season 8-11 at home at 24 Willie Mays Plaza. 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Since 1950, your pest control match. I'm going to say Rafael Devers is hot. He's hit safely in each of his last seven games, starting with that doubleheader, the second game of that doubleheader in Philly. In the span, he's gone 7-22 with two doubles, a homer, five ribs, three walks, and a 916 OPS. All right, let's go places right now with the Toyota out-of-town scoreboard. A Friday across baseball means, weather permitting, everybody's in action. The Reds have already lost to the Astros 10-0. That game has gone final. Right now in the bottom of the ninth in Philly, it's 7-7 Rockies and the Phillies. The A's and the Orioles are in Baltimore. The A's lead it 4-2. The Angels trail the Blue Jays in the end of the eighth inning in Toronto. Score of that game is 2-0. Red Sox up 2-0 on the Rays. Top of the ninth inning from Fenway. The Nats are up 3-2 on the Marlins in Miami in the bottom of the ninth. Twins trail the Guardians 5-3. Top of the eighth inning from Cleveland. And that is all the time we have. Around the Park is next on the Sports League.
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24: 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It's Around the Park with Crook and Kipe, and we're going to talk a little Pirates and Giants history, and we're going to do that. 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
24: Hey, everybody, it's Around the Park with Crook and Kipe, and today, Kipe, is game one of this three-game series between the Giants and the Pittsburgh Pirates. So I'm going to ask you a question, just randomly. So who do you think's been around the longest, the Giants or the Pirates?
22: I would say that it's been the Pirates.
24: A ding, ding, ding, ding, ding, that's correct. Pirates been around since 1882. The Giants have been around since 1883, so this is their 145th year. For the Giants, their 144th year. And I just kind of looking up the facts about the Pirates today and whatnot. That kind of surprised me a bit. But, you know, I think back at all the times that the Pirates and the Giants have met where there was something on the line. They've got some history against each other. And I love that about the older clubs. I mean, you know, when you've been around that long, you face these guys a lot. And such was the case with the Giants. And they renew the acquaintance tonight.
22: Well, and yeah, look, it's obviously a lot different. I think the Pirates have been in two or three different ballparks. So have the Giants. And the overall record between these two teams, the Giants have won 1,161 games. They're 40 games over 500 against the Pirates. So that is not in jeopardy in this series. They're going to stay over 500 one way or the other. But I get it. That's a lot of games between two franchises. And you know what? It's been healthy. I mean, Pirates have had some good teams over the years. Obviously, the Giants have too. And then, you know, the last time these two teams really played in a game that meant something was the wild card game. And what would that have been? 2014?
24: Brandon Crawford.
22: When Madison Bumgarner threw a complete game shutout against the Pirates. I heard Jeremy Affeltorf tell a story today that his locker was next to Bum's, and before they took the field, FL was putting his spikes on, and Bumgarner made him take them off. Said, "You're not going to need them. Take them off." So anyway, a little bit of the Pirates.
24: I love the superstition
22: history.
24: Well,
22: so.
24: When I got to the booth today, I was talking to John Miller, our historian emeritus, and he said 1971. It was a great race, and the Giants had to play the last day of the season to take on the Pirates. And that last day, because they had one game left and they had to win it to get in advance, they had to pitch Juan Marichal. So they get in, and in that five-game series, Marichal, I mean, he never pitches. And Lon Simmons would tell John that it was because Marichal had to pitch on the last day to get to the playoffs.
22: Right.
24: That the Pirates beat the Giants. So.
22: Well, you remember that series we're talking about with Bumgarner? The Pirates had to play an important game on the last game of the season where Garrett Cole pitched. And because Garrett Cole pitched then, they did not have to face him in that wild card game. So,
24: it's amazing.
22: Yeah, it's amazing how things go when these two franchises get after it.
24: But I love the fact that you know, these guys have known each other. And I know one thing, going into Pittsburgh, it's a great baseball town. I mean, I love the uniform. I love the ballpark. I mean, they haven't made too many mistakes. And yet, they've been around even longer than the Giants.
22: That game, Mike Bumgarner, complete game, 10 strikeouts, no runs. All right. Let's hope that can jumpstart this team tonight. They need to get on a roll.
24: And that's the plan. And that's Around the Park with Crooked Kipe. Enjoy the relationship between the Pirates and the Cubs. Enjoy the ball game.
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3: 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After three College World Series appearances and a national championship in 2024, he's made the historic jump to the major leagues as the new skipper of the Orange and Black.
5: I'm fully aware of the tradition that's here. 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
5: It's a phenomenal place to live. 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
6: It's the Giants and the Pirates, start of a three-game series at Oracle Park. I'm John Miller with today's 23-hour with the Giants manager, Tony Vitello. And first off, Tony, earlier this week, Logan Webb, in his start, it came out after the game that the training staff felt that because his knee was giving him a little trouble after a very long and difficult fourth inning, it was they wanted him off his feet and out of that game, so he was taken out of there. How is Logan Webb right now?
7: Yeah, I think he's good. I think he's of sound of mind and, you know, sound of body, but it's just a matter of, you know, how much this early in the season do you want to fight some inflammation or whatever technical medical term they can put on that knee? It's, you know, it's aggravating them a little bit would be the way that I say it. So, you know, an option is to do some treatment on it that would cause them to miss a start, maybe even two, or, you know, just try and fight through it. And again, I think at this point in the season, long term is always a good thought process, but you know, I've talked with Logan, but it's not really my place to tell him what to do. It might be the training staff's place, though, because Webby's just a guy that's going to want to always compete, always going to want to post, always going to want to man up. And we'd like him to do that as often as possible, but it might be better for him to do it, you know, 100% or closer to 100% by getting a little extra treatment on that knee.
6: All right. Now, tonight, Robbie Ray. And Robbie Ray has been sort of under-supported. I think the Giants have been shut out many, many times, and three times in starts by Robbie Ray. He probably could have three or four more wins than he has right now with just a little bit of offense.
7: Yeah, I think it's been, you know, 12 runs or so total since the year has started when he's been pitching. And the one thing he does is he attacks hitters. So the other team's always going to, you know, I don't want to say always, but there's always a chance, you know, he gives up one or two, but he's going to keep you in the game. So if our defense can fight behind him and we can manufacture a little bit when he exits the game, being it as we're in our home park, it would be great just to be, you know, tied up a run, down a run. All those to me are positive scenarios because, again, we're in our home park. We hit last and you'd like to think we got a couple comeback wins coming at us at some point.
6: Now, you start a series with the Pirates. And Robbie Ray is up against a pitcher whose name, it doesn't sound like it looks. It's M-L-O-D-Z and a lot of other little vowels and S's and K's in there. Majinski is how he pronounces it. And we'll talk about him a little bit. The Pirates started tonight for a very young, talented Pirates team when the Tony Vitello Show continues.
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6: Now more with the Tony Vitello Show and the Giants and Pirates go. Now, this Pirates team, they've been in a rebuilding now for a while, and they have a lot of excellent young talent. They have a 20-year-old shortstop, for instance, Connor Griffin, that some feel was the best young prospect in all of the minor leagues coming in.
7: Yeah, Connor is a little bit like Bryce Harper. When he was really young in high school, he was competing against the best players in the country of all ages, and he was already physically as big as most of those guys, and he was better, if not, if not most of them, he was better than almost all of them. So it's kind of reminiscent again of that Harper, coming onto the scene type vibe that he had when he was in high school. And then just a couple years, you know, or not a ton of reps in the minor leagues, and they decide to give him a boost up. And you don't know how a guy's going to handle that, but he's handled it in stride. It's excited the city a little bit. And he's also played very good baseball.
6: And their center fielder, he started out as a shortstop. Now a center fielder, and O'Neill Cruz, 6'7", very fast, really strong arm, and enormous power. Hit a home run the other day that hit the very top of a foul pole, which seemed impossible.
7: Yeah, I mean, you'd have to thread a needle in order to do that, but he found a way to do it. He is huge. I mean, he's out there during BP. A lot of our guys know him. He knows Wash real well. He is a massive person, and it's, you know, similar to seeing the Reds and playing against their shortstop with De La Cruz. I mean, you get extreme size, extreme athleticism, and when you combine those two things together, there's a lot of different things that can happen during the game.
6: And their starter tonight, Majinski, what can you tell us about him?
7: Yeah, well, you started it off the right way. It's a tricky last name and tricky spelling, and he's also got a trick pitch with his splitter. Now, he's got one of those lower releases that guys talk about where a fastball can play up a little bit, or it can have a little bit of carry at the top of the zone. So he'll use his fastball as much as anything, some two-seam, some four-seam, but you know, about 50% of the time on average, it's a fastball. But his most used pitch after that is that splitter. And like anyone that throws a splitter, command can kind of come and go. And sometimes the ones that are out of the zone are the tougher ones to not to lay off. It is, like I said, almost kind of a trick pitch, even though it's pretty common in the big leagues now. So that'll be an interesting theme, is to see how that pitch is reaching the zone and how it is for our guys. But for me, mainly how our guys handle that fastball at the top of the zone.
6: All right, so here we go. Game one of the series, Giants and Pirates. And that's the Tony Vitello Show for today.
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Gate, the national anthem, and a very cool rendition. That might be my favorite one of the year so far. Just a really nice job on this Friday night in San Francisco. Weekend baseball for you, the Giants and the Pirates, for the first of a three-game series. 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We'll begin with the Pirates. Pirates are definitely one of the surprise teams in all of baseball. They're 21-17. That's good for third place in the very tough National League Central. Every team in the Central is above 500. Even the Reds, who are really struggling right now, but they still are above 500. And the Pirates in third place, five games behind the first place Chicago Cubs. Pirates have Jared Triolo at third base and hitting leadoff against the Giants lefty starter Robbie Ray. Nick Gonzalez starts at second base and bats second. Brian Reynolds, a former Giants minor leaguer for many years ago, he is the left fielder hitting third. Marcell Ozuna, the DH and the cleanup hitter. O'Neill Cruz in center field. He bats fifth tonight. He's having a good year. Connor Griffin just turned 20 years old. Just an immensely talented young shortstop batting sixth. Joey Bart, the former Giants catcher, is in there for Pittsburgh batting seventh. Nick York just called up today at first base. He hits eighth. And Billy Cook, the right fielder, batting ninth. The pitcher for the Pirates is a right-hander, Carmen Majinski. Coming off a start where he struck out a career-high 10 against the Reds, 2-2 with a 4.76 ERA. Giants, meanwhile, 14-23, coming off the off day. They know they got to get it going after dropping the last two games of the series to the Padres. Giants lineup looks like this. Jung-Hoo Lee will hit leadoff tonight and start in right field. Luis Arraez back in the lineup. That's good news. Missed a couple games in a row with a thumb problem at second base, batting second. Casey Schmidt, the designated hitter tonight, he hits third. Rafi Devers at first base, batting cleanup. Matt Chapman, the third baseman, and the fifth place hitter, Willy Adames, out at shortstop, hitting sixth. Elliot Ramos bats seventh. He's in left field. Drew Gilbert starts in.

0: center. He bats eighth. And Jesus Rodriguez doing the catching once again here tonight. He'll bat ninth and catch for the left-handed starter, Robbie Ray. This will be his eighth start of the year. He's 2-4 with a 2.95 earned run average. 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This copyrighted broadcast presented by authority of the San Francisco Giants may not be reproduced or retransmitted in any form. The accounts and descriptions of this game may not be disseminated without the express written consent of the San Francisco Giants. Umpires Manny Gonzalez is behind home plate. Jacob Metz at first. Tom Hanahan at second. And the crew chief Scott Berry is the umpire along the third baseline. So here we go. Giants in the field. Robbie Ray is all warmed up and ready to pitch. It'll be Triolo, Gonzalez, and Reynolds for the Pirates here in the first. And ahead of the first pitch, here's John Miller.
1: All right, Dave. And a curveball in the dirt. So ball one to Jared Triolo. Triolo, right-handed hitter. Very slender, tall. Now a fastball in there for a called strike. First pitch was right on schedule at 7:15 p.m. 58 degrees, a little coolish here at the ballpark. 1-1 pitch, fastball, a little bit off the outside. The leadoff batter, Jared Triolo. And fans, when you've been injured in an auto accident, you don't just need an attorney, you need a heavy hitter. Contact Ayala, Morgan, and Bazaar. Now here's one at the knees with a slider for a called strike two. He got the low strike, and I think it kind of shocked Triolo, and he thought about maybe challenging the call this early in the game, though he thought better of it. 2-2 the count. The pitch on the way. Fastball driven into deep center field. Back and now moving quickly to his right toward left center goes Gilbert. Now he angles back still further and at the edge of the warning track makes the catch. Just watching the route he took for that one made you think, man, the wind is playing some games with a ball hit in the air, because that got hit pretty hard out there. But all's well that ends well. If you're Drew Gilbert, he made the catch. Ended up heading at the end toward the 399 side. Now high fastball, too high, to Nick Gonzalez. Robbie Ray to the plate. Swing and a miss. High fastball. And it's 1-1. Ray, the pitcher for the Giants, with Jesus Rodriguez catching. An infield of Devers, Arise, who's back in there after skipping a couple of games with that thumb injury. Adamas at short, Chapman at third. Now a ball in the dirt, a changeup missing. 2-1. Giants outfield with Ramos in left, Gilbert, the center fielder, and Jung-Hoo Lee in right field. It's a Friday, so the Jung-Hoo Lee fan club is here. And it's K-pop fireworks night as well. Now the pitch. High fastball, too high. And it's 3-1. Brian Reynolds is on deck. Colorado Rockies in 11 innings beat the Phillies 9-7. The Rockies are playing well. Now here is a swinging strike on a low slider. And a 3-1 count, he threw him a slider down around the knees. And Gonzalez started to go, then tried to hold, but couldn't do it. I thought maybe it was going to be called a strike anyway. 3-2 the count. Arise to second baseman, almost behind second. Now a high fastball way outside and high, and he walks him anyway. So with one out, there's a runner aboard. Tomorrow will be youth baseball and softball day at Oracle Park. The first 7,000 kids, 14 and under, will receive a youth patch hat presented by Bank of America for game two of this series. Giants, Pirates, grab tickets at sfgiants.com/promotions. Here's Ray at the belt. The pitch to Brian Reynolds, switch hitter, batting right-handed. A former Giant farmhand, and he takes a curveball that's in there for a called strike. Pirates are four games over 500, and they have been scoring a lot of runs. Now the pitch. Swing ground ball down the third base side over to his right near the back. It's a backhanded grab by Chapman to second for one. Back to first. Pulled out of the dirt by Devers. Double play. Wow. That was a thing of beauty all the way around. Inning over. And we go to the last of the first. The Pirates nothing. The Giants coming up on the Liberty Group Protect Your Assets Giants Radio Network.
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1: Now the Giants, last of the first inning, Jung-Hoo Lee comes up. Luis Arraez on deck, and then Casey Schmidt against the right-hander Carmen Majinski. Majinski to the plate, very high with a fastball. 94 miles an hour. Majinski is one of those guys who, with that fastball up, it has excellent carry. He gets a lot of swing-throughs up in the zone, and he has a splitter. Now a swing, the ball is laced into right field, but it goes right to Cook, Billy Cook. Makes the catch. So, hit very hard by Jung-Hoo Lee. The ball, it was down around the knees. And he hit it 99 miles an hour, but into an out. So here is Luis Arraez. Arraez, 316 batting average. Down in a crouch, the pitch to him. In there for a called strike. The third baseman, Triolo, plays in on the edge of the grass in case of the bunt. Nothing, nothing game, last of the first. One strike pitch, swing, and a fly ball to left field. Over to his right. Now coming in and going into a slide, Reynolds makes the catch. That one almost caught him by surprise. A lot of topspin on it. But he did catch it. And now Casey Schmidt. Here's the leaderboard update, sponsored by Bank of America, proud sponsor of the Junior Giants. Helping inspire tomorrow's leaders on and off the field. Casey Schmidt, who all the way around has been the Giants' top hitter. Luis Arraez, among the league leaders in batting average, came in 10th in the league with a 316 batting average. Two down, nobody on, and the pitch. Swing, the ground ball right to third. Fielded cleanly by Triolo. The throw to first. York has to reach high to get it. Keeps his foot in the bag. Inning over. Very quick inning there for Majinski. Back to the mound goes Robbie Ray. It'll be Ozuna and then O'Neill Cruz coming up with the Pirates. Nothing, nothing on the Liberty Group Protect Your Assets Giants Radio Network.
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0: 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Adrenaline pumping, unstoppable passion, and looking good while doing it. I think we've got a winner here. This summer, show your team love and show up in a car you love. There's nothing like a Mustang. And now is the time to make it happen. It's game time. It's winning time. It's drive time. This is Dave Fleming. Until next time.
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1: Marcell Ozuna takes ball one a little bit low. Manny Gonzalez is the home plate umpire. It's also a little bit off the outside. Veteran, right-handed hitter with lots of power. And Ozuna swings and misses at a low slider. One ball and one strike. And I think he chased one that was down out of the strike zone there. Pirates have young talent, but they also have picked up Ozuna, Brandon Lau, and Ryan O'Hearn. Three veterans with track records. There's a changeup. Swung on and missed. Strike two. And the Pirates are scoring a lot more runs and hitting a lot more home runs than in the recent past. Here's the 1-2 pinch. Swing, and that ball is hammered down the left field line. And hooking into the corner. It is gone. Wow. ...85-mile-an-hour slider, and down, and he just jumped on it. I don't think it would have been called a strike had he not even swung. And somehow he went down and hit a line shot. That ball might have hit the dirt before it got to the glove of the catcher, Jesus Rodriguez, back into the tunnel. And with that ball where it was, the reaction of Robbie Ray was kind of like, said it all, like, what? That one he hits out of the yard? 1-0 Pirates, and O'Neill Cruz now. He's one of those young guys, enormously talented. Now his slider is just off the outside after taking ball one. Now he takes ball two. So 2-0 the count. O'Neill Cruz, who's 6 feet, 7 inches tall. Here it is, and a fastball in there for a strike. 2-1, O'Neill Cruz, and he's been struggling lately. His average is down to .245. Does have 9 homers, 28 batted in. Now he bloops one into shallow left field. That's going to be in for a hit. Hustling over to cut it off in the alleyway is Elliot Ramos, and he immediately fires it in towards second. And Cruz, after taking a big turn around first, goes back, holding on with a single. I called that a bloop to left, but he hit it pretty hard, actually. Just with a huge amount of topspin on it. And Elliot Ramos had to really hurry over into the gap to keep it from going through for extra bases. Now a swing, line drive in the left field by Connor Griffin. Now O'Neill Cruz is digging for third. Here comes the throw to third, the tag, and he's out! Beautifully done by Elliot Ramos. O'Neill Cruz, who just has explosive speed. That was one hop to Elliot Ramos hustling over toward the foul line, and then he made a beautiful one-hop throw to third base that Matt Chapman had waiting for O'Neill Cruz, and Connor Griffin stayed at first. He did not get the second. A second benefit there. And a throw to first. Griffin dives safely back to the bag. So a single to left. And then Cruz thrown out, trying to go to third. Left fielder to the third baseman covering. Now Ray to the plate. And the slider is in there for a called strike. So I think for the Pirates, it's a base running mistake by O'Neill Cruz with nobody out. He was already in scoring position at second, but he just has such incredible speed. There is a slider, swung on and missed, and the count is 0-2 to Joey Bart, a former Giant, first-round draft choice for the Giants 8 years ago. He was the second player in the country chosen in that draft. 0-2 the count, and Ray to the plate. Very high with a fastball, 1-2. Joey Bart, the best season he's had yet as a big leaguer with the bat was after the Giants ended up designating him for assignment and ultimately trading him to the Pirates. There goes the runner. Pitch is swung on and missed, and the throw down to second. And Jesus Rodriguez, it looked to me like he hit the batter, Bart, with the throwing arm, but the umpire says that it was not interference by the batter. So Griffin gets the steal as Joey Bart strikes out. I was a little surprised that not more was made of that. So now here is Nick York, just up in the minor leagues today, and he punches one down the right field line, slicing foul. It hits off the short wall, the angled wall down there, just aside what used to be the visiting bullpen. York brought up from the minor leagues when Chase Mangum got placed on the injured list before the game. York is playing first base. He's a local guy from Archbishop Mitty High School down in San Jose. Fastball. Ooh. That was away from the target. And very close to being a strike on the inside. And I think it would not have been called a strike by the ABS either. So no challenge and none lost. Here's the 1-1 pitch. Swing and a miss. On a fastball. 1-2 now to York, the eighth place hitter. A run is in. The Pirates lead 1-0 on a home run by Marcell Ozuna. One-two pitch. Fouled back to the screen. Ozuna hit that home run, which was kind of a shock to Robbie Ray. And maybe to Ozuna himself. It was his fourth home run this year. He came into the game hitting only 186. The 1-2 pitch. Fouled back to the screen. On a fastball. Still 1-2. Ozuna, who last year hit 21 home runs while with Atlanta, although he kind of struggled through an off season, but he had a huge year, 39 home runs the year before with Atlanta. 1-2 pitch, the runner goes. And there's a swinging strike three. A slider breaking sharply down and in. The inning is over. Pirates lead 1-0. It'll be Devers, Chapman, and Adamas coming up with the Giants on the Liberty Group. Protect your assets. Giants Radio Network.
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1: All right, Dave, and here is Rafi Devers, and he takes a fastball for a called strike from Carmen Majinski. Devers hit his third home run of the year Wednesday. Giants are trailing 1-0. Now here's a sinker that comes back over the inner part of the plate for a called strike two. 0-2 the count. That one came in well off the inside and then drifted back and just caught the inside corner. 0-2 the count. He throws very high with a fastball. Easy to take. That one was way upstairs. Not even close. 1-2. Shortstop Griffin shaded toward the middle. Majinski pitches, swing, there's a high fly ball into deep center. O'Neill Cruz at the warning track. He hit the wall. Adios, Pelota. Rafi Devers has tied the game. Homering for the second game in a row. This one over the center field wall, just to the right of the 391 marker.

0: 93 mile an hour fastball. It was just right down the heart of the plate. And there have been many times this year where he has fouled those pitches back. Now here is Willy Adames, and he takes a called strike. But this one, he launches 103 miles an hour off his bat. And the home run tracker activated. Here's the pitch. Too high. And it's 1-1. That, by the way, is only the second home run allowed this year by Majinski. He's been the most difficult starting pitcher against whom to hit a home run in the majors so far this year. Now the 1-1 pitch. Outside, ball two. 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Now here's a slider that's a hanger and off the inside. Three and one. Here it comes. Oh, called a strike to Chapman. And Chapman, he did ask the plate umpire about that, but he did not challenge the call. And it did show as being near the outside corner, and it was definitely a strike. Three and two the count. Matt Chapman, right-handed hitter. Here it comes. Swing, and he chops one to third. Charged by Triolo on the run. Snaps the throw to first in time. And one away. Well, that was kind of nice to see if you're in that Giants dugout or a Giants fan, or if you're Rafi Devers. So now, after going, he hadn't hit a home run in 23 games until Wednesday. Now he's homered in two straight games. 1-1 the score. Here is Willy Adames. And a fastball for a called strike. Giants 1, Pirates 1. Each team having hit a home run here in the second. Now a swing and a high pop-up. Back at first, out goes York, the first baseman. In shallow right along the line, he's got it. Out number two. 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Here's Elliot Ramos, and he takes a called strike. Ramos, who threw out O'Neill Cruz trying to go from first to third with a very strong, quick, accurate throw. But the earlier play was just as big. There's a sinker, perhaps more in retrospect, because O'Neill Cruz hit a ball toward the gap in left center. He hustled over to cut it off and then immediately fired into second and kept O'Neill Cruz from trying for a double there. Now a swing, ground ball toward the middle. Diving is Griffin. He's got it. Jumps to his feet. Throws over to first in time to get Elliot Ramos. So the young, supremely talented Connor Griffin lays out and makes a sterling defensive play to take one away from Willy Adames. But Rafi Devers told one, bye-bye, baby, as Russ Hodges used to say. To tie this game as we go to the third, it's 1-1 on the Liberty Group Protect Your Assets Giants Radio Network.
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0: Billy Cook bluffs a bunt, takes a strike as we start the third. Giants 1, Pirates 1, and it gives me great pleasure to bring in Dave Fleming.
6: Thank you, John. So the 0-1 pitch, Cook swings and misses. Fastball from Ray. It's 0-2. 92 miles an hour. Robbie's a guy who usually will kind of build into his velocity as the game goes on. The two-strike pitch on the way. Cook strikes out swinging. Another one at 92. Fastball, he just stayed with it. Why not? Third straight strikeout for Robbie. One out here in the top of the third, and back to the top of the order for the Pirates and their third baseman, Jared Triolo.
0: Dave, we were very excited tonight to have on this Korean Heritage Night some Korean fusion food made available to us here in the press box.
6: Here's a swing by Triolo. He hits a pop-up foul down the first base side out of play.
0: And they gave us some Fuku's Lucky Fries, featuring the brand's signature waffle fries, topped with chopped sweet and spicy tenders.
6: There's a foul again. Again, same spot down the right field line, out of play.
0: Miso Scallion Ranch and chopped scallions, also part of the concoction. Fuku is a quick, chef-driven concept originally launched by Korean-American chef David Chang in New York City. They got their own little stand here at the ballpark.
6: Check it out. We appreciate it. Here's a pitch high, taken for a ball.
0: It's at Oracle Park on the promenade level behind home plate and the club level in section 208.
6: And thanks to them for giving us some free stuff. Here's a swing and a miss. Strike three. Ray strikes out Triolo. If you want to get on our good side, it's a good way to do it. Two down. Fourth straight Robbie Ray strikeout.
0: Yeah, did I mention that they're called Fuku's?
6: Yeah.
0: Yeah, here at the ballpark.
6: Yeah. Yeah. Very popular. The chicken sandwich, I think, is a big hit here. Two down for Nick Gonzalez. He takes a slider that misses high. Ray doesn't really have the bite, I don't think, yet on that slider. Gave up three straight very hard hit balls in the second inning, but the Pirates only got the one run on the Ozuna home run. 1-0 pitch is up and away. Fastball, 2-0. Gonzalez walked his first time up, and Robbie's kind of shaking his head out on the mound. He's trying to figure out why he can't throw a strike to Nick Gonzalez. 2-0 is swung on and missed. Good changeup. Gonzalez was way out in front. Gonzalez has had a really good start to the year. He doesn't have a home run, and yet he has 17 runs batted in. He's hitting 309. 2-1 pitch is a little bit high with a fastball. 3-1. He's a guy who mostly will play against left-handed pitching. 3-1 pitch is foul, tipped into the mitt. Fastball, strike two. Jesus Rodriguez catching for Robbie Ray here. These two working together. It's going to be a process if Rodriguez is going to keep playing more and more behind the plate. I'm not so familiar with most of these Giants pitchers. Now a 3-2 changeup is low. So he walks Gonzalez for the second straight time. Had a chance for a pretty quick inning, and instead, he still could. He could get Brian Reynolds on one pitch and make it a quick inning, but he got Reynolds up, and now Ozuna, who homered, coming out on deck. Who's on deck? 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A 1-1 tie and a ball from Ray. A fastball missing up and away. So he's out of whack a little bit right now with the command. Just not all that precise. Reynolds grounded into a double play. That doesn't really describe the play that was made by the Giants back in the first inning. Here's the 1-0. Reynolds swings and misses. Fastball. Strike one. It was a terrific play by both Chapman and Arise. On a ball that wasn't hit that hard, Chapman had to rush in, field it coming in fast, and kind of throw back across his body to second, and then Arise had to make a very strong throw to first. 1-1, runner goes. Pitch taken, and the ball was dropped by Rodriguez, and I don't think it was going to matter. It's another steal. The Pirates are just running wild on Robbie Ray. That's the second steal already, plus Connor Griffin in the second inning. He stole one base and got a massive jump to try to steal third on a pitch that ended up being strike three, and the inning ended, so he didn't get credit for a steal. But the Pirates are running on Ray. That's a big steal with two outs. Runner in scoring position. And Ray is now going to step off. Arise came rushing in. No throw was made, but they're trying to keep Nick Gonzalez somewhat close to second. 2-1 with two down. The pitch. Reynolds takes very high. Rodriguez has to jump out of his crouch. 3-1. So there were two outs and nobody on base. But Gonzalez drew the walk. Now he's stolen his way into scoring position, and Reynolds is in a good hitter's count. 3-1. Here's the pitch. That is foul tipped into the mitt. Strike two. A changeup. He threw a 3-2 changeup to Gonzalez, and Gonzalez took it for ball four. We'll see what he does. 3-2 to Brian Reynolds. Ray holding and pitching. A very high ball four. Man, these misses are just huge. So the hitter, I mean, Robbie's one of the tougher pitchers to hit in the league, but those are easy takes. That one was headed to the backstop if Rodriguez didn't jump up and take it. So now Ozuna with two on and two out after homering in his first at-bat on a pitch down. I would imagine that Robbie Ray's not going to go back down there again. Two on, two out. Here it comes. Ozuna takes a strike with your first pitch changeup. This has turned into a stressful spot for Robbie Ray, who's thrown 52 pitches already. He comes home here and misses with a changeup low. One ball, one strike to count. Ray got a new ball, and I think it gives you an idea of his level of concentration. Not to say he's not concentrating on every pitch, but his level of frustration right now. He dropped the throwback. 1-1 to count. Check second, pitches. And just a little bit high with a fastball. 2-1. He throws. Ozuna takes high again, and again, just not close. 3-1. Rodriguez, that's about the fifth time in this inning where he's had to jump up out of his crouch to keep a ball from going to the backstop. So 3-1 count to Ozuna. Here's the pitch. Ozuna takes high, ball four. And Rodriguez is going to call time and come out and talk to Robbie Ray. And I think the Giants pitching coach is coming out too. Justin Message for a Habas Law mound visit. That is three consecutive walks. The Pirates don't have a hit in the inning. And yet they have the bases loaded with two down. So sometimes these meetings are just, let's give a guy a chance to catch his breath and kind of regroup. Sometimes maybe pitching coach notices something about the delivery from the dugout and has a little piece of advice for Robbie to try to get him back into his mechanics. Well, he needs to, because a walk now would score a run, and you got a guy who's just so dangerous, O'Neill Cruz, who laced a base hit into left field his first time up. Big time power. Bases loaded, two down. Left on left. The pitch is hit foul. He threw him a slider or maybe even the slower curveball. And it was hit foul for strike one. Cruz was hunting a first pitch there. And I think a lot of hitters will kind of have that approach. A guy's walked three in a row. They're thinking, well, he's going to groove one. First pitch. The 0-1. Cruz swings and misses. Slider, strike two. That might be the best slider that he's thrown. So now he's got a chance to get out of the inning. A 1-1 tie here in the top of the third, but big time trouble for Ray and the Giants. 0-2. The pitch. Down and away. Change up. Cruz looked like he saw that one early. You know, there wasn't really a flinch or a lunge. He recognized that as a pitch that was well out of the strike zone. 1-2 to count. 9 home runs, 28 batted in already for O'Neill Cruz. Bases loaded. The 1-2 pitch is fouled. Off to the left. A fastball in on his hands. Cruz was able to fight that one off foul. That one got way up and in on him. Giants defense, you look around the diamond, everybody kind of bouncing around trying to stay loose. They have not been involved in this inning at all. The 1-2 is top foul. A slider, and Cruz did well. Just barely off balance, but he stays alive. Two strikeouts, three walks. The ball has not been put in play in this inning at all, and yet Robbie Ray is, he's right around 30 pitches for the inning now. Another 1-2 outside. Giants fans wanted a strike call, but no challenge. Cruz took it, and it was definitely off the plate outside. So now it's 2-2. Ray throws. Cruz strikes out swinging on a slider. Well, that was quite an inning. Some ways good, some ways not so good. Three walks, three strikeouts, no runs. Midway through three. Pirates and Giants still tied at one on the Liberty Group Protect Your Assets Giants Radio Network.
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6: Drew Gilbert against Majinski, 1-1 tie, and strike one with a 93-mile-an-hour sinker. Bottom of the third, Giants escape the top of the third, and they might need to try to extend some at-bats here just to give Robbie Ray a chance to catch his breath. 0-1 to Gilbert. Gilbert swings and misses on a split change, and it's 0-2. Gilbert's helmet flew off. Two-strike count to Gilbert, who's going to use his timeout. Jesus Rodriguez, the ninth-place hitter, is on deck. And then Jung-Hoo Lee. Giants 1, Pirates 1. 0-2 pitch. Gilbert hits a pop-up, shallow center, going back from short, Griffin, and he'll catch it. So Gilbert retired one away. And we'll pause for station identification. 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
6: Dave Fleming, John Miller, Darren Chan, our producer-engineer. And the first pitch to Jesus Rodriguez. Bottom of the third, one out, nobody on. Is swung on and grounded toward third. Foul. We're coming to you live from the Chukchansi Gold Resort and Casino broadcast booth. Here in San Francisco, Rodriguez has made a great first impression offensively. He's already caught three games and played right field for one. The 0-1 pitch off the inside, 1-1. He's hit a home run. He's driven in two runs. So Rodriguez has really made a good first impression. The defense still has some work to do. Now a 1-1 check swing. Did he go? No. On appeal. 2-1. We get a glimpse of that. There's a new system in place at the AAA level. The Rivercats have been using it the last few games for appeals on check swing rulings. 2-1. Hit foul. And it uses the same technology, really, that the ABS system uses. So hitters can challenge. I guess in theory, catchers can challenge, too. A check swing ruling, and it gets unveiled in a similar way to an ABS challenge up on the big video board with a line marker, and then the cameras track how far the bat went. 2-2 pitch, outside, 3-2. A splitter, good take by Rodriguez, who's worked the count full. We'll be paying attention to that and maybe trying to see some examples of that, because if they're using it down there, it's likely that at some point their idea is to use it up here. 3-2 pitch. Rodriguez punches one into right field, and that's going to get down for a base hit. Coming over to cut it off in right field for the Pirates is Cook, and he'll relay it back in. But Rodriguez has another hit. Just bloops one into right. One out single. Second hit for the Giants. Really good at bat. He worked the count full. Rodriguez has just been impressive. First big league experience this week. He's swinging a bat. He's now 5-for-10. Here's Jung-Hoo Lee. The pitch. Lee takes low, ball one. Jung-Hoo hit a line drive his first time up, but it went right to Cook in right field and was caught for an out. So he's 0-for-1, although he hit the ball hard. J. Jung-Hoo's had a very quiet couple weeks after a red-hot homestand the last time the Giants were home. Arise on deck. There goes Rodriguez running. The pitch is lined into right field. That's going to be a hit. Rodriguez around second. He'll head for third and make it there without a throw. Lee with the base hit. And Rodriguez, who was taken off to try to steal, or maybe, who knows, maybe like a hit-and-run play. And Rodriguez never slowed down. He read that perfectly as a hit. Giants have first and third with one out. I think, actually, watching that swing, that really might have been. We'll have to ask the Giants after the game whether that was an old-fashioned hit-and-run play put on. You almost never, ever see that anymore. Lee would be a really good candidate to put the play on with. So now Arise, and Lee stutter steps, started to go and stopped as Arise takes a strike from Majinski. Arise flied out to left, his first at bat. Great chance here for the Giants in a tie game 1-1. First and third, one out. And Arise at the plate, the guy who's been probably the best overall Giants hitter this year. Arise hitting .313. He's driven in 11 runs. Not out of the question the Giants could put another play on here. He got some options with speed out there. The 0-1. Arise hits one on the ground to second. That could be two. The throw to second for one. To first. Got him double play. And the Giants don't score. So they didn't put a play on. And Majinski got the ground ball right to second. The Pirates turned it easily. So two hits and some good execution for the Giants. But the double play erases it. We go to the fourth, still 1-1 on the Liberty Group. Protect your assets. Giants Radio Network.
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6: Connor Griffin bunts at the first pitch from Robbie Ray here in the fourth and actually foul tipped it. It went right into the mid of Rodriguez, so that's strike one. Giants one, Pirates one, fourth inning. Griffin, right-handed hitter, and a big-time talent. He takes this one on the outside corner, a fastball, strike two. Griffin lined a base hit his first time up tonight. He just turned 20 years old, and coming into the season, this guy was the consensus, and I mean like 100% consensus, number one prospect in the minor leagues. Here's the 0-2. Griffin swings and misses. Strike three. Change up. Got him. Nasty pitch from Robbie Ray, who has labored at times in this game and has had to throw a lot of pitches, but he's also piling up the strikeouts. He's got six strikeouts now, and he's only given up the one run. So Griffin retired, and here's the former Giant, Joey Bart. 216 average for Joey. Couple home runs. He takes ball one. Just off the inside, a changeup. It's 1-0. Mother's Day ticket offer ends tomorrow. You can grab two tickets in lower level or club level seating for only $98 to most May games. 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Here's the 1-0. That one is popped up first base side. Devers chasing into foul ground all the way to the net, and it's beyond his reach over the net. Into the seats. Just a foul ball, 1-1. Good effort there by Devers, and that's the kind of play. Devers is still, I mean, he doesn't have a ton of experience playing first base here. It's the kind of ball where you gotta give that effort, because in this park, the wind often will push a ball like that back towards the field of play. So even if off the bat, it looks like it's going to be well out of the reach of a fielder, it might get pushed back. Here's the 1-1. Down in the dirt with a changeup, ball two. Last inning, I mean, you don't often see an inning like Ray had in the third. Three strikeouts, three walks, no hits, no runs. That's hard to do. 2-1 pitch, way outside. Changeup again, missed badly.
0: You hardly ever see it, and we never want to see it again.
6: No, it's not, and Robbie doesn't want to see it again. You get three strikeouts and don't allow a run, you sort of think, okay, good inning. Nah, he was not happy. 3-1 pitch is lined to left. Ramos is there to make the catch short of the warning track. Ramos, that ball was squared up. And a lot of times you see those kind of balls with that pure contact start to knuckle without a lot of spin. And I think that's exactly what that one was doing. So Ramos

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7: Casey Schmidt for the Giants here in the bottom of the fourth. 1-1 the score. Giants and the Pirates the pitch. Schmidt takes a ball from Carmen Majinski, the starter for the Pirates tonight. Majinski's given up three hits and a home run, but only the one run. Giants had a great opportunity in the third and hit into a double play. That has been a big problem for this offense. Schmidt takes another one low. 2-0. Walks through three innings. The Giants continue to be a team that just is not walking at all. Giants are on a near all-time record-setting pace and not the kind of record you want to set. 2-0 pitch. Schmidt fouls this run back. Kind of a hanging sweeper there. And I think a really good pitch to swing at. Casey just didn't square it up. Fouled it back. 2-1. Most of the time recently, Schmidt's been hitting a pitch like that hard. Here's the pitch. He lines this one into right field, base hit. He got a fastball and just went with it, punched it right through. So Schmidt with a leadoff single, fourth hit for the Giants. That brings up Rafi Devers. Devers who homered in his first at bat. Giants have another giveaway coming up on Saturday, May 23rd, presented by Benjamin Moore. It's a Gigantes chain hat giveaway. First 15,000 fans. First pitch to Devers is very high ball one. If you want to check it out, sfgiants.com/fiesta. You'll see what the hat looks like. Fiesta Gigantes is going to be going on throughout the ballpark that day, thanks to Topo Chico Hard Seltzer and Bank of America. And the giveaway sponsored by Benjamin Moore. Now a strike to Devers. He didn't really like that. A high splitter called strike one. Devers' home run went to straightaway center field back in the second inning. Schmidt at first, nobody out. The pitch. Devers hits one foul. Well, he went after that one with some bad intentions. It's good to see Devers' swings are just, even though the results are kind of lagging, now they're starting to come. But you can even tell on the last road trip, the swings had just more intent behind them. Better timing. 1-2 pitch. He takes very high. 2-2. That had Bart jumping up out of his crouch. Schmidt, Casey's been an opportunistic base runner. Probably not going to be stealing here with Devers up and nobody out. Casey's had a couple of steals this year. 2-2. Schmidt hits, or Devers rather.

0: ground ball past the range of Gonzalez into right center field. Schmidt around second. He'll head for third. And Devers hit it hard enough to where Gonzalez got over, and it was just by him.
1: Devers hit that one at 109 miles an hour.
0: So a base hit for Devers. He smoked two balls. And the Giants have first and third. Nobody out. With Matt Chapman coming up. Last inning, first and third, one out, and a double play meant the Giants didn't score. Now, first and third, no outs for Chapman. And it's about time for Chapman. He is just scuffling big time. Chapman had a good swing going. Chapman was, he's one of the Giants' better performers the first many weeks of the season, and now all of a sudden it's just kind of disappeared. Chapman's 0 for his last 25 at the plate. That's a long hitless stretch. Great chance here. First and third, no outs. He takes low, ball one. A sinker at 96, down. Chapman's average for the year at 232. One home run, 12 batted in. Majinski would love to get a strikeout. He throws. Chapman takes a strike. A slider, which almost like a perfect pitch. I don't think it was intentional, but it was like a no-spin slider. So Chapman gave up on it, but it was in the strike zone. 1-1. That one almost hits him. He jumps back out of the way. Takes ball two. Devers the runner at first. Schmidt with good speed. The runner at third. 2-1 the count to Chapman. Middle infield double play depth for the Pirates. The pitch is hit softly on the ground toward third. And coming home with the throw. Out at the plate, Schmidt. It was the third baseman, Triolo, who fielded it and came home. And Schmidt did the right thing. You got to try to score there and force the Pirates to make a decision. I think Pittsburgh and their third baseman, Triolo, knew that it wasn't hit hard enough to turn a double play. So his choice was to come home or just take the out at first. And he made the right choice. Schmidt was out by plenty. So Chapman, the struggles continue for him in a spot where there are all kinds of ways to get a run home. That's one of the few where you don't score a run. And now Adames comes up where a double play could extend the Giants' frustrations. First and second, one out. The pitch. Adames fouls it back. He had a good swing at that one. Strike one to Willy Adames. He popped out his first time up, and he's obviously struggling himself. 1-1 the score, bottom four. Here's the pitch. Adames hits a high fly ball left field. Pretty deep. Back at the wall and leaping to make the catch at the wall. Reynolds takes away extra bases from Adames. I don't think he robbed a home run, but it was close. Two down. So it goes for the Giants right now. Because Adames hit that hard. It was close to a home run robbery. I might have to watch a different angle. I think it probably would have hit the top of the wall. Two outs, still 1-1, and here's Ramos. The pitch to Elliott is low, ball one. Ramos grounded out his first time up. Giants had first and third, nobody out. Now they have first and second, two down. Ramos, man, he just swung at a pitch that was way inside. That one was coming in like it might have hit him, but he swung at it and hit a foul ball. That's where the Giants just have not too many instances, and Ramos actually has been one of the more patient Giants hitters. A 1-1. He hits a hard ground ball up the middle into center field. Base hit. Here comes Devers around third. Cruz is going to throw to third, and now they've got Chapman in a rundown. Devers scores. Chapman, though, was going to third and maybe just trying to draw the throw and make sure that Devers scored, and he did. So the Giants take the lead. It's 2-1 on the Ramos base hit, but the inning is over as Chapman's tagged out between second and third. Three hits in the inning, and finally, the Giants got somebody home. They'll take a 2-1 lead into the fifth inning on the Liberty Group Protect Your Assets Giants Radio Network.
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0: Inning number five, Giants 2, Pirates 1. Back for the play-by-play, John Miller.
1: And Billy Cook fouls one to the backstop, strike one. We're coming to you live from the Chuck Chansey Gold Resort and Casino broadcast booth. Now the one strike pitch. Cook hits a foul in the air back into the second deck. Strike two. Cook struck out his first time. Six strikeouts in the first four innings for Robbie Ray. He did, after throwing a 31-pitch marathon third inning, a lot of them under duress after he walked the bases loaded. But then he had a 10-pitch, 3-up, 3-down fourth inning. 0-2 pitch, low with a changeup. Giants 2, Pirates 1. The Giants taking their first lead on the base hit by Elliot Ramos. Here it is, swing, and it's bounced foul off to the left of the plate. On the Toyota out-of-town scoreboard, the Cubs won again. They beat the Texas Rangers in Texas, 7-1. Assad got the win over Kumar Rocker. Now the 1-2 pitch. Fastball, strike three called on the inside corner. Seventh strikeout for Robbie Ray. And now the leadoff man, Jared Triolo, will come up. But Dave, what the Cubs' home winning streak is what? 14, 15 in a row?
0: Yeah, I lost count there, but it's one of those two.
1: Yeah, it's really been amazing. Here now is Triolo, and he takes a called strike. Well, they won a road game today. They're overall winning streak is now 10 in a row. Ooh. I guess if a lot of those games were home games, that would be a big part of that 10-game winning streak. There's a ball off the outside. One ball, one strike.
0: They're 18-5 for the year at Wrigley.
1: The friendly confines. They're 27-12 now. Here's a fastball lifted high in the air. Shallow right, hustling in. Jung Hoo Lee, he's under it. He's waiting. He's got it. On number two. Second baseman Arise hustled out on it as well, but Jung Hoo took charge. Two down and Nick Gonzalez. Down in San Diego on the Toyota out-of-town scoreboard, the Cardinals, who beat the Padres last night, are leading the Padres 6-0 tonight in the last of the fifth inning. McGreevy on the mound for the Cardinals. Young guy, pitched really well. Here's a fastball in for a strike to Nick Gonzalez. And Nick Gonzalez, he's precipitated some control issues for Robbie Ray. Ray has walked him twice already. 2-1 Giants. There's a swing and a foul out of play off to the right. It's 0-2. The Yankees played in Milwaukee. Yankees have been really hot. And the Milwaukee Brewers just shut them down tonight. The Yankees had three hits. Mizorowski got the win, 6-0 Brewers. Now Ray is low with a changeup. 1-2 to Gonzalez. The Toyota out-of-town scoreboard. Toyota, let's go places. Red Sox ended the Rays' long winning streak. Rays had won 7 in a row. Red Sox 2-0 over the Rays at Fenway Park. Connelly early, shutting down the Rays. Aroldis Chapman got the save at Fenway on the Toyota scoreboard. Here's a changeup, topped foul on the third base side. 1-2. Giants ahead here, 2-1. Here's Ray to the plate. Fastball hit high in the air, deep left center. Back is Ramos at the warning track, at the wall. He leaps. He's got it! And the side is retired. Ramos is having quite a night out there in left field tonight. Right at the top of the wall, up in the air to haul that one in. Now to the last of the fifth, Gilbert, Rodriguez, and Jung Hoo Lee coming up. 2-1 Giants on the Liberty Group Protect Your Assets Giants Radio Network.
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1: Drew Gilbert hitting eighth in the order, popped out to short his first time. And he takes a high curveball from Majinski. Ball one. Jesus Rodriguez on deck, and then leadoff man Jung-Hoo Lee due up third. 2-1 Giants have had six hits in the first four innings against Majinski. And there is a splitter low and outside. 2-0. Tony Vitello, the Giants manager, was giving us a little scouting report on Majinski before the game. And he can do different things with that splitter. Now he pitches, and a sinker runs up and away. 3-0. But he'll throw that splitter. It doesn't just always come in and drop straight downward. Sometimes dropping downward, it will run to the inside against a lefty. And another time it might run as it's sinking away from a lefty. 3-0 pitch. And a belt high strike with a fastball. 3-1. That was right at the very top of the strike zone. Jesus Rodriguez awaiting his turn on deck. 3-1 pitch. Swing and a ground ball out into shallow right, going into a slide. Gonzalez has it, jumps to his feet, and throws him out. Very athletic play there by Nick Gonzalez. And he tore off to his right under the outfield grass, went into a slide, got it, and then almost like a gymnast, he immediately popped to his feet. And got him by plenty at first base. So one out. Here is Rodriguez. Rodriguez hit a single to right his first time. And a curveball is in there for a strike. Giants got a run in the second on a home run by Rafi Devers over the center field wall. And then a run in the fourth on three singles. The RBI single by Elliot Ramos. And here's a smash right past Majinski, but it fielded by the second baseman Gonzalez again over near second base, and he throws out Rodriguez. Hit sharply by Rodriguez at 97 miles an hour, but into an out. And now Jung-Hoo Lee, who has hit the ball hard twice, including a single to right in the third inning. Set up a scoring chance for the Giants, although they came up empty. Subsequent double play ball ended that inning. There's ball one to Jung-Hoo. Two down, nobody on. 2-1 Giants. And the pitch. And that's right through there for a called strike with a fastball. Tomorrow's game, a little bit of an earlier start, 6:05, as Landon Roop will go for the Giants against Braxton Ashcraft. Now the pitch, low for a ball. So he has, does he have his first name, his given name, is your middle name?
0: Take that as a compliment.
1: So it's not just a coincidence, it's...
0: Probably a coincidence. I used to tell Brandon Crawford, you know, I'm so touched because Brandon, one of his sons is named Braxton.
1: Oh.
0: I used to say, I'm so honored.
1: Now a swing, live drive base hit to left field. Second hit in a row for Jung-Hoo Lee. And it extends the inning for Luis Arraez to come up. And did Crawford agree that, oh yes, we meant it as a tribute to you, of course.
0: He would give me the courtesy chuckle, like,
1: You think he still plays Wordle?
0: I bet he does.
1: Yeah. He was pretty good at it.
0: Real good.
1: Luis Arraez is lined out to left and hit into a double play. Fouls one off to the left and well back into the lower deck on the third base side. Strike one. Giants 2, Pirates 1, last of the fifth inning. Arraez 0-2 in the game. Swings and fouls this one out of play off to the left. And off the facing of the second deck. KNBR, the Giants Community Fund auction, is live right now through Sunday. Bid on experiences like watching a few innings with Sergio Romo, or maybe throwing out a first pitch. You can even be a ball dude or a dudette for a game. Place your bid by Sunday at sfgiants.com/GCF. All proceeds support the Junior Giants. Two down, runner at first. And the 0-2 pitch to Arraez. swing, and he lifts a pop-up in the shallow left. Coming in quickly, Reynolds. He's got it. One hit, one left. Giants have stranded three. To the sixth inning, Reynolds, Ozuna, and Cruz. Pirates power hitters are coming up against Robbie Ray. The Giants 2, the Pirates 1 on the Liberty Group Protect Your Assets Giants Radio Network.
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1: Robbie Ray to Brian Reynolds. As we go to the sixth, and a high fly foul off the right field line. Racing in comes Jung-Hoo Lee, and gets near the sidewall, jumps and makes a one-handed catch. Wow. And that was one of those balls that off the bat appeared headed into the seats, but the wind will almost always blow it back toward the field, and Jung-Hoo never gave up on it. And then jumped in the air as he got near that angled sidewall and made the catch.
18: That was a great play, and he did not sell it at all.
1: I was waiting for the umpire to go ahead and give me the outside. Here's a called strike to Marcell Ozuna, who has homered down the left field line on a two-strike pitch that was down below the zone, and then he walked his next time. Giants 2, Pirates 1. Ray pitches. Strike 2 call. Fastball in there.
18: Most guys who make a catch as good as Jung-Hoo Lee did will hoist the ball up in the air and get the big roar from the crowd, and he did none of that.
1: Yeah, show the umpire that he's got it. That's what I was wondering. Did it pop out of his glove? The umpire was going down there looking for it, and then Jung-Hoo was not displaying the ball, not doing anything. And then the umpire said, "Oh, by Jove, it's an out." Here's a called strike two. I beg your pardon. It was already 0-2. And now ball one misses off the outside to the powerful Ozuna. The pitch. Swing. It's a line drive on a broken bat right over the head of the shortstop, Adames. Now, that's twice now that he's gone down on a pitch that was around his ankles. And he hit the home run on a pitch down there that was out of the zone. And this one, he breaks his bat and lofts it over the head of Adames for a single.
18: Look, I mean, I think part of the game plan is the change of speeds to try to get him out off balance. And it worked there. But his bat path is geared to hit the low pitch.
1: Now O'Neill Cruz. One out, runner at first. And the curve is outside. The Giants get action going in their bullpen as Robbie Ray is now at 92 pitches for the night. And after Cruz, you've got six consecutive right-handed hitters coming up.
18: Keaton Wynn.
1: Here's the sack. 1-0 pitch. Ground ball softly hit to third. Chapman to second. One. The relay to first. Two. A double play. They double up the extremely fast O'Neill Cruz on a ball that he hit very softly to a drawn-in Matt Chapman. Inning over, just like that. We go to the last of the sixth. Schmidt, Devers, Chapman coming up. The Giants ahead 2-1 on the Liberty Group. Protect your assets. Giants Radio Network.
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1: Here's a called strike to Casey Schmidt as we start the last of the sixth inning. Carmen Majinski on the mound. Schmidt has grounded a third and singled. Here's the pitch to him. Swing a ground ball to short. Over to his left. Griffin's got it. The young guy throws out Schmidt at first. 1-0. Schmidt is now 1-for-3. His single that led off the fourth inning did get something started. He didn't actually himself score the run, but it was his single that started the rally. He got forced thrown out of the plate eventually on a fielder's choice. So he did not actually score the run. But for me, he's the guy who got the thing started, and it was his spot that scored that run. Strike one now to Rafi Devers. Devers is homered to center and singled to center. He fueled that rally. Now swing and a miss on a high sinker. And Devers went up near the top of the strike zone, several inches above the waist. 0-2 the count. Giants 2, Pirates 1. One out, nobody on. 0-2 pitch. Look out, high and tight. And Devers lurches back out of harm's way on that one. 1-2. Matt Chapman is on deck. Again, Majinski, the right-hander, to the plate. Swing and a miss. And Devers went after that high fastball that time. He just kept going further up. And that was up out of the zone. That is something we had not seen tonight. Majinski has allowed 2 runs, 7 hits. He hasn't walked anybody. And until just then, he had not struck out anybody. Now a ball down and away to Matt Chapman. Chapman is grounded out to third. And then he grounded it softly to third into a fielder's choice in the fourth inning. He was up there with runners at first and third and nobody out. 1-0 pitch. Chapman hits a Line drive, the shortstop over to his left, gloves it on a hop, throws over to first, and the inning is over. Three up, three down inning. That's one of the easiest innings of the night so far for Majinski. And now we go to the seventh. It looks like the Giants will go to their bullpen, and the Giants lead 2-1 on the Liberty Group Protect Your Assets Giants Radio Network.
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1: 2-1 Giants. Keaton Wynn in from the bullpen for the seventh inning. After this half inning, it will be the seventh inning stretch, sponsored by Supercuts, real smart hair. Back with a play-by-play, here's Dave Fleming.
18: Thank you, John. Connor Griffin against Keaton Wynn. First pitch, fastball in there for a strike at 97 miles an hour. So Wynn against Griffin, the super talented young shortstop, who has a base hit and a steal, 1-for-2 tonight. Wynn throws. Griffin takes the splitter for a ball. Down and away, 1-1. Well, Keaton Wynn overall has been excellent for the Giants. He winds and throws. Griffin swings and misses. Another fastball, 1-2. Put that one up, Wynn did. And got Griffin to swing right through it, 96 miles an hour. And maybe set up for another split here, 1-2. Here's the windup and the pitch. It is a check swing, soft roller. Off the mound, Wynn fields, and just kind of soft tosses to first in time to get Griffin one away. Nasty pitch. And Connor Griffin tried to hold up on the split, and instead he put the ball in play. So Wynn will take that one out. And the catcher, Joey Bart, comes up. This top of the seventh, as always, sponsored by Cache Creek Casino Resort. Got lucky sevens in your future. Here's a pitch for your next weekend getaway. Head to Cache Creek Casino Resort. Your getaway awaits. Bart takes a ball outside. Fastball 1-0. Brandon Lau, left-handed hitter, is out in the on-deck circle. Looks like he'll be a pinch hitter for Nick York. Here's a strike on the outside, a sinker, and Bart's challenging. So Joey's going to challenge this ball. And I don't know that he's going to be right on this one. It had the sinking action coming back to the corner, and it's a strike.
25: The call is confirmed. Pittsburgh have one challenger remaining.
18: So the Pirates lose one of their two challenges. It's the first challenge in the game on either side. Manny Gonzalez has had a good game behind home plate. Here's the 1-1. Bart takes strike two. Fastball in there, 1-2. Matt Gage is up in the Giants' pen. Justin Lawrence, a right-hander, he's warming up in the Pirates' bullpen. Giants have a 2-1 lead, and now Bart is going to use his timeout. Brandon Lau on deck. He's a guy who's got a lot of power. One-run game. Lau has 10 home runs already for the Pirates. 1-2 pitch is hit foul. Off to the right, out of play. 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That's Cars for Kids with a K. Your car, running or not, can be picked up as soon as the next day. You'll get a vacation voucher and maximum tax deduction. Robbie Ray, in six innings, had 7 strikeouts tonight. And now a swing and a miss, strike 3 on the splitter. Keaton Wynn has his first strikeout. And that's out number 2. These kind of moves, Lau will be announced as a pinch hitter. In the old days, the Giants could make a counter move and just bring Matt Gage in right here, right now. Get left on left. But, of course, the rule for the last many years in the big leagues is that a pitcher has to face 3 hitters before a move is made. So Justin Message is coming out for a Habas Law mound visit. Sometimes this is catcher only when a pinch hitter is announced. In this instance, it's the pitching coach and all the infielders to talk about how to approach Brandon Lau, who is a very dangerous guy in a spot like this because of all that power. Lau had a long career with the Tampa Bay Rays and had a lot of good seasons with them. And now with the Pirates, he's just been excellent. 10 home runs plus 8 doubles. He's got a .573 slugging average in 32 games. 2-1 Giants, 7th inning, 2 down. And Wynn throws off the outside with a splitter, ball 1. Well, the right-handed hitter Cook is on deck. Another candidate where the Pirates could go to their bench. If the inning continues, we'll see. The 1-0 pitch on the way. Lau starts. Did he go? No. A splitter. And that's ball 2. Lau's always been a guy who will take a walk, and no different this year. The Pirates have like a team's worth of guys who have more walks than anybody on the Giants. Here's a strike. I mean, it's just a massive contrast. The Pirates, Brian Reynolds has walked 31 times. The Giants team leader Matt Chapman has walked 14. 2-1 pitch. Lau hits ground ball to first. Devers comes in, scoops it up, and runs to the bag for the put out. And Keaton Wynn with a very strong inning of relief. Nicely done. Giants 2, Pirates 1. 7th inning stretch time on this Friday night on the Liberty Group Protect Your Assets Giants Radio Network.
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18: We go to the bottom of the seventh inning on this Friday night at Oracle Park with a big crowd. Giants Pirates, first of a three-game series. And the Giants with a 2-1 lead. Lots of changes for the Pirates, including a new pitcher, the right-hander Justin Lawrence, who throws ball one to Willy Adames. Adames, then Ramos, then Gilbert due up. And I thought maybe there was going to be a challenge, but Bart said no, the PitchCom device was not working. Now Lawrence says he can hear, so I guess we don't need a new device. Battery still working. Lau stays in the game and plays second. Gonzalez moves from second to third, and the third baseman Triolo moves over to first. Adames bends back out of the way and takes a fastball right in there for a strike. Now that's always been Lawrence's thing. We used to see Lawrence pitch in Colorado with the Rockies, and he was a really tough guy against right-handed hitters. The 1-1. Adames hits a bullet up the middle base hit. Well, Adames has had some better swings here tonight. He had extra bases and maybe a home run taken away his last time up. And here he hits a liner into center field for his first hit. So that's a good sign. Comes Elliot Ramos. Ramos 1-for-2 with an RBI single. That hit by Ramos scored Devers and put the Giants ahead. That's the difference in the game right now. 2-1 Giants, bottom seven. The pitch. Ramos lines one down the right field line. That is a fair ball. It's going to kick up against the sidewall, ricochet into the first archway, heading to third and stopping there Adames. Into second, Ramos with a double. Beautiful approach against the tough right-hander. Just slashed it one and sliced it down the right field line. It was played very well by Cook, the right fielder. Otherwise, that would have scored a run. Ball took a weird hop against the sidewall, bounced right into that first archway, and then came out, and Cook angled his body perfectly and played it cleanly. And that, for the moment, has kept it a 2-1 game. He can't play it better than Cook just did. Second hit for Ramos. Second and third, nobody out. Infield comes in. Drew Gilbert, the batter. The pitch is a slider that kind of sweeps in there. That, and they call that pitch, Statcast does, a sweeper, and that's the one I think the name was designed for. That's a real sweeping breaking ball. 1-1 to count to Gilbert, who's popped out and grounded out, trying to add to the Giants' lead here. The pitch. Way outside, tried to backdoor him again, but missed badly with the sweeper. 1-1, one strike to count to Gilbert. Big at bat here for Drew Gilbert against a right-hander. Should be a good matchup for him. 1-1, Lawrence pitches. Gilbert hits a pop foul back out of play. 1-2, he got a fastball up and maybe up too high. That's the kind of pitch in this situation where you're looking for a pitch up to get in the air. But Gilbert might have helped Lawrence out a little bit there. 1-2. Adames the runner at third. Ramos at second. The 1-2 pitch is dropped by Bart. And it squirts away. Joey, that pitch was down. Maybe it was down enough to where it was sort of a combination of a drop and a missed block, but that one rolled 30 feet away from home plate. Adames was thinking about breaking for home, but stayed put. 2-2 to Gilbert. Rodriguez on deck. Here's the pitch. Gilbert tops it foul. Well, another sweeper, and Gilbert, that was all upper body. He was just purely trying to protect and stay alive. Giants have to find a way to get at least one home here. And nobody out and two runners in scoring position. 2-2, the count to Gilbert. The pitch. He lines it into right field. base hit. In to score Adames. Ramos gets the stop sign as the ball got out to Cook quickly. Gilbert comes through. It's 3-1 Giants. Pass the drawn-in second baseman. Lau laid out for it and couldn't get it. So Gilbert with the RBI single. 3-1 Giants. Still nobody out. And the Giants really have a great chance now to open this game up. We got a slider up and he ripped it. Giants 3, Pirates 1, still nobody out. Jesus Rodriguez, who's had two good at-bats, he's 1-for-2. The pitch, he goes to bunt, and bunts it foul. Well, it wasn't a suicide squeeze. Ramos was trying to read that, Rodriguez. Not a terrible idea if you can get a good bunt down. Tough play to defend. And if you don't get it down properly, at least just bunt it foul. So it's only strike one to Rodriguez. Middle infield is not in all the way. Corner infielders pinched in a little bit more. Here's the pitch. Rodriguez takes way outside, and Bart lunges to backhand that sweeper. Good job by Joey Bart. 1-1. Hey, Rodriguez, his game is sort of putting the ball in play. Tough to strike out. This is a perfect spot for him. 1-1. Not an easy pitcher to face. The pitch is inside and it hit him. It got him on, I think, the elbow. Rodriguez tried to jump back out of the way. And he's hurting. Tony Vitello and Anthony Reyes both coming out. Reyes, one of the Giants trainers, coming out to check on Rodriguez, make sure he's okay. That's going to load the bases with nobody out and a run already in. But now the worry is Rodriguez okay? Got him right on the right forearm. Ouch. Reyes is doing the handshake check just to see the grip strength and make sure the strength is there. Rodriguez, he didn't get hit in the hand. He got hit in the forearm. You worry about that spot starting to sort of swell up and tighten up, especially for a catcher who might have to throw. Patrick Bailey, could be time for Patrick is in the Giants dugout. You also have Eric Haas available. Bailey's got the hooded sweatshirt on. But it might be time for Patrick to just get loose in case in the eighth inning the Giants need him to come in for defense. Rodriguez is going to stay in the game for now and jog over to first base. And the manager of the Pirates, Don Kelly, is coming out. The Pirates had the bullpen working. The left-hander Evan Sisk getting ready with Jung-Hoo Lee coming up. And Don Kelly's going to make the pitching change. So the Giants have added to their lead. It's 3-1. They have the bases loaded, nobody out. And a left-hander coming in with the bases loaded for Jung-Hoo Lee. While Sisk jogs in, let's pause here for station identification. 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
18: Dave Fleming, John Miller, Darren Chan here from San Francisco. The Giants leading the Pirates by the score of 3-1. We were going through the scores on the Toyota out-of-town scoreboard. Dodgers have gone ahead of the Atlanta Braves 3-1 in the sixth inning in L.A. It's still 6-0 Cardinals down in San Diego. The Cardinals continue to play well. They had a wild play tonight, and D.C. pulled up a highlight from that game. The bases were loaded for the rookie second baseman, J.J. Weatherholt. And Weatherholt had a hit, and then some chaos ensued. We'll let you listen in.
9: 1-1 the count, and the pitch to JJ's hit into right field for a base hit. One run scores. Here comes another. Oh, and it got underneath Tatis. It's going all the way to the wall. Here comes a third run. And rounding third is Weatherholt. He's going to score. 4-0 Cardinals. Wow, what a break.
18: That was Ricky Horton, plus I think the excitement of Mike Claiborne in the background on the Cardinals radio network. The Cardinals with a Little League Grand Slam, a two-run hit plus the error. Everybody scored. And the Cardinals lead the Padres 6-0 tonight in the seventh inning. Meanwhile, here, this Giants team struggling for offense. Nothing coming easy. The Giants have 10 hits tonight, including a home run. But they only have 3 runs. A great opportunity for more now with Sisk, the left-hander. He's been very good. A 2.08 ERA in 10 appearances. Lee's had good at-bats all night. Bases loaded, no outs. Jung-Hoo ready. Sisk throws. And Lee hits one hard to second. Caught. And I don't know what Lau was looking at. Drew Gilbert was way off the bag at second, and Lau didn't throw over there. He had a double play, but he didn't throw. So he caught the ball, but didn't look to second. All he did was look to third. And Connor Griffin, the shortstop, was there standing on the bag. That was an easy, easy double play. And he didn't throw. So one out, some bad luck for Lee in that it was caught. Now Arise takes outside, ball one. Bases loaded, one out. I mean, that was just bizarre. And the Giants will take it. Gilbert was just totally hung out to dry, and they didn't take advantage of it. The pitch is bounced on the ground right side and through into right field. Ramos scores. Here comes Gilbert. The throw coming to second. It's not in time there. Gilbert scores. Rodriguez dove back to the bag at second base, avoided the tag. Luis Arraez drives in two. 5-1 Giants. And considering how much this Giants offense has been struggling, this is an eruption. A 3-run inning. Arraez did not hit it all that hard, but in a spot where the bases were loaded, trying to put the ball in play, that's exactly what he did. 5-1, still only one out. Arraez at first, Rodriguez at second. Casey Schmidt takes a slider inside for ball one. So now the lefty has to face the righty Schmidt. This is a, you would figure this is a gold matchup for Casey. Sisk throws. That one off the inside. It's ball two. You got another left-handed hitter, Devers, on deck. A walk to Schmidt would load the bases again. Giants have already had 2 at-bats in this inning with the bases loaded. Schmidt hitting here with 2 on and 1 out. The pitch. Schmidt hits a high pop-up. We got a big, slow curveball on the infield. The infield fly rule is called, and Connor Griffin comes in on the grass and makes a catch anyway. So not this time for Casey Schmidt. Maybe a little over anxious. That was a curveball up and in. I'll leave it for Devers. The call of the game sponsored by Ring Central, voice of your business. We'll make the call of the game, the Devers home run. It was just a thing of beauty back in the second inning. His fourth home run of the year. Second game in a row with a homer for Devers. He takes outside, ball one here. Sisk is not a hard thrower. That was the four-seam fastball at 90. Two on, two out. 3 runs in for the Giants here in the seventh. The pitch, Devers swings and misses. Sinker. One and one, Devers. He does have that sort of quirk where a pitch like that that's out over the plate that he swings and misses, he'll look at his bat like it has a hole in it. Like, how could that have happened? 1-1. Off the outside, ball two. Devers has got a nice thing going here. Not just the home run tonight. He's 2-for-3. A single and a run scored in the fourth inning. 2-on, 2 out here. The pitch. He tops it very softly. It's going to roll foul on the first base side. Bart was coming out of his crouch and trying to get there to pick it up. And before it rolled foul, to have a chance to get Devers out, but he couldn't get there in time. So the count is 2-2 to Devers. Giants have kept Matt Gage up in the bullpen, so I think we're going to see Gage in the eighth inning. 2-2 is swung on and missed. Strike three. Devers strikes out for the second time, so he's 2-for-4. Giants get three.

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4: We go to the eighth inning. The Giants lead the Pirates 5-1. Big crowd, 41,024 tonight. Matt Gage takes over on the mound. As we guess, Patrick Bailey comes in to catch after Rodriguez got a hit by a pitch. 5-1 Giants, eighth inning. Here's John.
5: And a ground ball to third, backing up on it. Chapman, he's got it. The throw to first, in time to retire Billy Cook. So one pitch, and Billy Cook puts the ball in play for the first time tonight after striking out twice against Robbie Ray. So Matt Chapman, with the strong arm, backing up to get a true hop there. And then, depending on that great arm, got him by a step and a half. And here is leadoff man, Jared Triolo. 5-1 Giants. And Triolo takes high for ball one. Now, this is sort of a tribute to how highly Tony Vitello thinks of Gage's ability to get right-handed hitters out. Got three right-handed hitters in a row due up here. Now he misses low for ball two. You almost never see this late in a game where a lefty is brought in to face three straight right-handed hitters. Now the pitch. In there. Called a strike. 2-1.
4: And I think he's kind of the perfect guy to do it. And this is the perfect team to do it against. The Pirates have already used Lau, but they still have Spencer Horwitz and Ryan O'Hearn, two good left-handed hitters on the bench.
5: 2-1 pitch, ground ball to third, over to his left, fielded by Chapman again. And again, he throws out the runner at first, two down.
4: So by using Gage or a left-hander, you kind of take away the possibility of the Pirates getting a good matchup off the bench with a power hitter. I like the strategy.
5: And Horwitz and O'Hearn have been two of their best. In fact, those three lefties, Brandon Lau and Horwitz and O'Hearn, have all been excellent for the Pirates. Two down, nobody on. Here is Gonzalez. Check swing. Ball one off the outside on a changeup. The eighth inning, sponsored by Mancini's Sleep World. It's the power of eight. The Giants have eight rings. 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Rest easy. Now a ball off the inside. Fastball missing at 93. 2-0. 41,024, the paid crowd tonight on K-Pop Fireworks Night at Oracle Park. The Giants have a 5-1 lead over the Pirates. Pirates have some action in the bullpen. A right-hander is up. And there is a called strike, and it's 2-1. Gonzalez has twice walked, and then he drove one deep to left center field that was caught by a leaping Elliot Ramos. Now, and apparently that previous one was not a called strike, although the umpire raised his right arm on it. Weird. And this one is ball four. And now I think Manny Gonzalez, the plate umpire, is answering some questions from the Giants dugout. I don't know why he raised his right arm when he was calling it a ball. And the scoreboard had put up

0: strike. Anyway, so that's a walk, third walk of the game. Gonzalez is drawn, and here is Reynolds as the Pirates' power comes up, starting with Reynolds, and he takes a ball too low. You don't want to give away base runners when you've got a lead, especially in front of the power. Reynolds is the Pirates' fourth leading RBI producer this year. He's knocked in 22 runs. Tonight, he's 0 for 2 with a walk. Switch hitter, batting right-handed, and he chops one slowly to first. It's gloved by Devers, who runs it back to first base for the out. Inning over, just like that. Now to the last half of the eighth inning. The Giants have Matt Chapman coming up with a 5-1 lead on the Liberty Group Protect Your Assets Giants Radio Network.
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9: Bottom eight, Giants have a 5-1 lead. And the right-hander out of the Pirates bullpen, Cam Sanders, for the fourth time this year against Matt Chapman and the Giants.
0: And the pitch. And a fastball is off the inside for ball one. 95 miles an hour there. Now the pitch. A swinging strike. On another 95-mile-an-hour fastball. 1-1. Chapman has grounded out to third. Grounded into a fielder's choice and grounded out to short. Now he takes a called strike two. 1-2. And Chapman asks for timeout. Chapman, who is from Southern California, went to the same high school as the young Pirates ace right-hander Paul Skeens down there a few years before Skeens. Now he fouls one back to the screen. 1-2. The Giants missed out on having to face Skeens. Pirates had a day off on Monday, so they gave Skeens and all their other starters that extra day. Otherwise, he would have been due up here on Sunday. Now he'll miss the series. 1-2 pitch, swinging, strike three, on a high fastball. And he got a little extra on that one, 97 miles an hour. So one out here is Willie Adames. We are coming to you live from the Chuck Chansey Gold Resort and Casino broadcast booth. Giants are leading 5-1, last of the eighth inning. Here it is, and a foul back to the screen. Giants have action going in their bullpen. Adames, 1-for-3. Now he hits a soft liner into left field, a base hit. That's a two-hit game for Adames. He had led off the seventh inning with a single when Justin Lawrence came in from the bullpen. And that started a three-run rally for the Giants. Here he hits the, I don't know if that's a splitter, had the significant dropping action to it at 90 miles an hour. Ended up around his knees, but he was able to loft it over the infield for a single. Now Ramos and Elliott takes ball one. Ramos has had two hits in this game. He's been one of the big bats in the Giants lineup, in the lower part of the lineup. He knocked in the go-ahead run with a single in the fourth inning with two down. Clutch hit. Now he swings and misses on a fastball. One ball and one strike. Then, after Adames led off the seventh inning with a single, Ramos clobbered a double into the right field corner, putting runners at second and third with nobody out, in what led to a three-run inning. Now Ramos swings and misses. Fastball away at 96 miles an hour, and it's 1-2. Ramos has knocked in one and scored one tonight, a two-hit game. Giants 5, Pirates 1. The Giants have had 12 hits in the game. One out, runner at first. And there is a ball down and away. Cam Sanders in for the Pirates bullpen. And he's been in three games previously, not with a whole lot of success, having allowed four runs and four hits and two walks in three innings pitched. Good arm, though. He pitches. Swing and a miss. He struck him out with a slider. So he's had a couple of strikeouts. And now, with two down, here comes Drew Gilbert. Gilbert had a very big hit. And he knocked in the Giants' third run of the night with a single to right back in the seventh inning. He is 1-for-3. Left-handed batter. Takes. Low. Ball one. Caleb Killian, a right-hander, and Yoel Pagaro are both up in the Giants' bullpen at the moment. 1-0 pitch. Swing and a miss. There's that changeup, and that fooled him big time. The helmet flew off, ended up in the ground on that huge swing that came up empty for Gilbert. One ball, one strike. Giants 5, Pirates 1. And the pitch is in the dirt with another changeup.

0: Sanders throws, and a foul off to the left and back out of play. Tomorrow's game, a 6:05 start. Landon Roop will look for his sixth win of the year. He'll be up against Braxton Ashcraft, a right-hander for the Pirates. 2-2 pitch. Oh, man, he swung at one that was over his head. Strike three. The Giants with a 5-1 lead. We go to the ninth inning. The Pirates have Ozuna, Cruz, and Griffin coming up, with the Giants holding a 5-1 lead on the Liberty Group Protect Your Assets Giants Radio Network.
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9: It's the ninth inning. The Giants trying to finish out a series opening win. They lead the Pirates 5-1. They go to Caleb Killian against Marcelo Ozuna and the Pirates here in the ninth.
0: And ball one off the inside corner to Ozuna. Veteran Ozuna against this young right-hander. Ozuna has hit a home run tonight, walked and singled. Robbie Ray never did get him out. Now there's a ball too high. 2-0. O'Neill Cruz is on deck. And Connor Griffin is due up third in the inning for the Pirates. 5-1 Giants. Now the 2-0 pitch. That's in for a strike. The Giants have, with Killian pitching, Bailey catching, from the stretch, Killian kicks a leg, throws, swing. There's a high fly ball into shallow right center, in quickly, and now under it. Still now moving some more to his left to make the catch. Drew Gilbert, one away. First time that Ozuna has been retired this evening. And here comes O'Neill Cruz. Cruz, tall, 6'7", fast, strong, left-handed hitter, has singled to left center, struck out, and grounded into a double play. The pitch. And curves him, but he gets the strike. And now O'Neill Cruz, did he ask for, I thought he was asking for a challenge there. There's a fastball too long.
9: He might have waited too long.
0: And maybe that was it. Because he did put his hand on the top of his helmet eventually, and then Manny Gonzalez shook his head. One ball, one strike to count. The pitch. And the hard slider. Too low. 2-1. Giants have Devers at first base, with Arise the second baseman, Adames the shortstop, Chapman the third baseman, an outfield of Ramos, Gilbert, and Lee from left to right here in the ninth. 2-1 pitch. Fastball, belt high, called a strike. And now O'Neill Cruz is saying something to Manny Gonzalez again. Cruz from the Dominican Republic, he had 20 home runs last year. He stole 38 bases last year and got thrown out only five times. And already this year, he's hit 9 homers and knocked in 28 runs. 2-2 pitch, fouled out of play off to the left. And on top of that, the power, run-producing ability, he has 13 steals in 15 tries this year. Killian throws. Check swing. Did he go? No. He was able to hold up on that sharp curveball and ended up down in the dirt. And he did hold up on it. We see the side view on the replay from the in-house monitor. 3-2 the count. And Killian is ready. The pitch. Swing and a foul off to the left. And they followed up that curveball with a 97-mile-an-hour fastball. It was just below the belt on the outside corner.
9: I think that's the pitch that really is his neutralizer for left-handed hitters.
0: He'll try it again. Here it is. And he throws a curveball in the dirt. Time was that O'Neill Cruz would swing at pitches like that not so long ago. But here, he takes his walk. And that's 13 walks for him. So he's still learning, but showing signs of maturing the experience as a big league hitter. He's at first. Here is Connor Griffin, the 20-year-old. And he takes a strike. It's 0-1. That was right on the inside corner with a slider. One out, a runner at first. The Giants ahead, 5-1. Now the pitch to Griffin, a swing and a foul. That ricocheted maybe off the mask of Patrick Bailey to the backstop, and the count is 0-2. And the umpire will give Bailey a few moments to shake off the effects of that. Connor Griffin, 20-year-old phenom who has singled, struck out, and had a check swing comebacker. All of that against Robbie Ray. Now, the slider, and it's low. Well, first, O'Neill Cruz, and now Connor Griffin showing some pitch recognition abilities. Griffin, squared up stance. Here's the pitch to him. And he checks his swing on a curveball that was in the dirt. The plate umpire himself immediately asked for Jacob Metz to weigh in on that check swing. And Metz immediately said, no, no swing. Two balls, two strikes. One out, runner at first. But they're just kind of laying off that the breaking stuff, the slider and the curveball. Here is Killian at the belt. Pitch on the way. And the curve is inside. Well, he's gone to a 3-2 count once again. He's not throwing any of that stuff for a strike, and they're not swinging into any of it. And the pitch. And it's low. He came back with a fastball, and he missed with it. He's walked two in a row. And now the Pirates will use one of those left-handed hitters off the bench as a pinch hitter for Joey Bart. Here it's Spencer Horwitz. And the Giants will have a Habis Law mound to visit. So Killian has walked two in a row. And the worst O'Neill Cruz could have done against him is to hit a solo homer, and it would have been 5-2. But then Connor Griffin could have done more damage than that after the walk. But now, here is Horwitz, and he could draw the Pirates to within a run if he could launch one. And Killian pitches. And he throws a fastball right in there for a called strike. Horwitz hitting .245. He's got three homers, 14 driven in. He's gotten a lot of walks, .363 on base percentage. Here's Killian to the plate. Swing and a foul coming back into the second deck. Strike two. And he's come after him a couple of times now with hard stuff. Quickly ahead of him, 0-2. Joey Bart tonight went 0-3. Horwitz hitting for him here. Now a curve. He swings and just gets a piece of it, fouling it into the batter's box area. Giants with a 5-1 lead. Pirates have drawn 7 walks in this game. Now a swing and a foul. That's off the glove of Bailey, and it pops in the air and ends up dropping 30 feet behind home plate onto the ground. Giants have 12 hits with their 5 runs. Devers a home run. Giants have not received any walks in this game. 0-2. And Killian to the plate. Curve lined into right field. He hung that curveball. Base hit. Coming around third is Cruz. Heading for the plate, he'll score. Going to third is Griffin. 5-2, Pirates, and that will bring the possible tying run to the plate. And it also brings up the Pirates' leading home run hitter, the veteran Brandon Lau. And here comes Justin Message out. Sadly, it was not a rule book save situation when Killian came in. And in any event, he cannot qualify for a save in this one. But he has turned it into a tight spot and into a game that needs to be saved right now.
9: And the Giants, I mean, they're showing ultimate faith in him because they have nobody warming up at the bullpen. So this is Killian's situation to work through. Still have a 3-run lead, but the walks are looming large. You're talking about the walks for the whole game, especially here in the ninth inning. It hurts when you were up 5-1. Back-to-back walks started this whole rally.
0: Brandon Lau, a veteran, been around a long time, an established home run hitter. Got 10 home runs this year. Left-handed batter takes up and away with a curveball. And now Patrick Bailey turns toward the dugout, and I don't know if he's pointing out toward the mound or what. Now he's back behind the plate. The pitch in for a called strike. Through the curveball again, and that one for a strike as Joel Peguero, a right-hander, has started warming up now in the Giants' bullpen. And it shouldn't take him long. He was up between innings. Runners at first and third, one out. The pitch. Fastball low. 2-1. The scoreboard has the count wrong. So the fans think the scoreboard's right, but it's 2-1. The scoreboard is, now it corrects itself. 2-1 the count. Middle infield, double play depth. And a curve is off the outside. He's having a hard time throwing anything for a strike here to Lau. And has worked it into a spot where he needs a strike. 3-1 pitch. Fastball. And he challenged him and got a foul back into the second deck. 3-2. The Pirates have Griffin at third. Horwitz at first. The possible tying run Brandon Lau, who entered the game as a pinch hitter in the seventh inning, is at the plate. 3-2 the count. Devers at first is playing behind Horowitz. The stretch. The pitch. Swing, and it's popped up. Back of short. Drifting out is Adames, and he makes the catch. Big, big out there for Caleb Killian against one of the Pirates' best threats. And now Ryan O'Hearn, another one of their top left-handed hitters, off the bench to pinch hit for Billy Cook. And the Giants will have a Habis Law mound visit again with Bailey out. And all the infielders are around Bailey and Killian. As O'Hearn gets ready to bat here. O'Hearn, we saw him last year with the last couple of years with Baltimore. And then he was acquired late in the year by the Padres. Left-handed hitter, lots of power, and a fastball. Called a strike, and now he's going to challenge that call immediately.
10: Challenge on strike call.
0: Manny Gonzalez make that announcement. So all eyes are on the scoreboard, and you can hear the response from the crowd. It's a strike,
10: Pittsburgh,
0: right?
10: Got no challenge to remain.
0: And that was their last chance to challenge. So the call is confirmed. It was a strike. Just barely. Totally borderline on the black. Now Killian pitches. Curveball. Beauty. Swinging strike two. Griffin at third, Horowitz at first. Ryan O'Hearn standing in. The pitch, swing, and he taps it foul. He just got a piece of that curveball to stay alive, rolling it foul to the right of the plate. O'Hearn is hitting .292 for the year. Five homers, 25 batted in. There goes the runner from first. The pitch is a curveball in the dirt. That, by the way, was the 33rd pitch thrown in this inning by Caleb Killian. So it's a very high-stress inning with the possible tying run up there at the plate. Runners at second and third. The pitch inside with a 97-mile-an-hour fastball. 2-2 the count. Giants 5, Pirates 2. Leadoff man Triolo on deck. 2-2 pitch. Ground ball to third. Chapman's got it. Here's the throw to first. And the Giants have won it. The Giants beat the Pirates 5-2. And it wasn't easy. That was a lot of work for Caleb Killian. And ultimately, he had to face some of the Pirates' top power as the possible tying run to finish off this game. And he does not get credit for a save, except, I think, in the eyes of his teammates and his manager.
9: Definitely. And I bet you Tony Vitello is going to talk after the game about a learning experience for a young guy who's been really good. And that was one of his shakiest outings, but with the pressure ratcheting up, he made his best pitches of the night. So credit to him for finding a way through and for the Giants for getting a big win to start this series.
0: The Giants over the Pirates, 5-2, and we'll come back with the game summary next on the Liberty Group Protect Your Assets Giants Radio Network.
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0: The Giants over the Pirates 5-2 in Game 1 of this series. 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For the Giants, 5 runs on 12 hits, including the 4th home run of the year by Rafi Devers. Devers gave the Giants the tying run in the 2nd inning, one of the 2 hits that he had in this one. The Giants also had 3 hits and 9 at-bats with runners in scoring position. They made no errors and left 6 runners on base. For the Pirates, 2 runs on 5 hits, including the 4th home run of the year by Marcell Ozuna. The Pirates, 1 hit in 5 at-bats with runners in scoring position. No errors, and they left 7 runners aboard. Robbie Ray, the winner, 3-4. And the loser was Carmen Majinski. And for Majinski, he is now 2-3. 2 hours, 28 minutes, the time of the game, 41,024 here on K-Pop Fireworks Night at Oracle Park. Our on-site producer and engineer has been Darren Chan. Our network coordinator, Ryan McCarthy. And tomorrow, a little bit of an earlier start, 6:05 first pitch. The Giants will go with Landon Roop, who is 5-2 for the season, up against Brandon Ashcraft, a right-hander going for the Pirates, who is really tough. 6:05 first pitch, 5:05 of the pregame show. We hope you will join us then. Now this is John Miller for Dave Fleming and our colleagues, Dwayne Kuiper and Mike Krukler. They'll be joining us here on this fireworks night for the postgame wrap in the radio booth very shortly. Stay tuned for that. Thank you for joining us, and we hope you enjoyed our broadcast. And once more, a reminder, the final score, the Giants over the Pirates, 5-2. 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
20: 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Let's do this, San Francisco.
0: Ramos has been on base twice, and he hits a soft bouncer past the mound. Off the third base side, Jackson, he barehands it and throws it away at first.
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9: Okay, post-game wrap time here after a Giants win over the Pirates. We're getting ready for fireworks, so it's going to be a shorter wrap here tonight. By the way, K-pop fireworks night tonight. DC's daughter, Kira, is in the booth next to us. She brought three friends. They are, like, bouncing off the wall. They cannot wait for the fireworks thing to start. I've never seen four kids more excited than those four right
22: now.
9: It's
22: not K-pop that's getting them excited. It's Rafael Devers and Willie Adames with four hits between the two of them. That is causing a lot of Giants fans to be very excited. So, and then it's K-pop.
9: Yeah, I agree with you. There are a lot of things to be happy about from tonight's game. A lot.
23: Well, I'm excited about K-pop. What is K-pop?
9: Wait, yeah. Oh, come on.
23: You know what? Let me see. K-pop. Didn't Brandon Belt mention that in his speech?
9: Did he?
23: Yeah. No, that was a lollipop or something.
9: Well,
23: I forgot what
9: K-pop,
23: it was.
9: K-pop, Korean pop music, very popular around the world. And if the result is Jung-Woo Lee plays like he did tonight on K-pop, Korean Heritage Night. They should have more of these.
23: Make it every night.
9: Jung-Hoo Lee was awesome.
22: I mean, these last seven home games, he's hitting .444. Yeah. I mean, he's been unbelievable.
9: It's kind of cool because this isn't like the place you would expect. In his career, sometimes he's done better when he's gone on the road. He's learning how to hit in this ballpark, I think.
22: And he had a great night tonight.
1: Yeah. And he made a great catch along that sidewall. The ball looked like it was going to go out of play. And he was so nonchalant about it. So nice night for him all the way around.
22: This was a great win for this team. Look, Robbie Ray came out there. He had a great changeup tonight. He had 18 swing and misses through four innings. That's dominance. And a lot of really great two-strike at-bats tonight. But better than anything tonight, better than Robbie Ray's effort, better than Caleb Killian getting it done in the ninth, better than the two-strike at-bats, defensively they played beautifully. And I really believe that's what enabled them to win this ballgame. They played well. And so whatever they did on that off day rolled right into today in a positive way, and they took a lot out of this game.
9: Yeah, they look like a fresh team today. That's a good thing. We're doing a one-segment wrap here, and then I'll do a quick finish so we can pick our players now before the fireworks start. So, John, you want to pick a player of the game?
1: Dave, thank you. All right, I'm going to go Elliot Ramos. He was throwing guys out, making leaping catches, and getting big hits. He drove in the go-ahead run. And then he had a big double. It was part of the huge rally late in the game where they added on. Kind of did it all out there. So I'm going Elliot Ramos.
9: Yeah. Good pick.
22: Very nice. Very nice. Well, I'm going to go with Rafi Devers. I mean, he's so important to this team. And for him to have a two-hit night with a home run that tied up a ball game when they were down 1-0 early, that is a great sign. I asked him before the game, you got your swing back, didn't you? And he nodded his head. He goes, yep. And he really showed it tonight. Rafi Devers.
9: Good pick.
23: All right, I'm going to go a little inside action, all right?
9: Please.
23: I'm going to take John for wearing the Magic Wandu hat because it worked.
1: It works. It works.
23: Wandu.
1: The Magic Wandu. It's better than Babbitt.
23: John's my guy.
1: Some of those that the fans sent us that and the bat.
23: And we got the bats right there.
9: Yeah. Who knew? That's all we needed to break out.
23: Magic Wandu. All right.
9: Good job, John.
1: I'm glad I found it in the closet. Yeah.
22: The Magic Wandu from the Magic John Do.
1: I wore it for Kipe. Yeah.
23: Unbelievable.
22: Good pick,
9: Kipe. Well, I'll take Jung-Hoo Lee then for all the stuff we already talked about.
23: Absolutely.
9: But on a night that was kind of a celebration of him, he was up on the video board in between every inning, and Giants have a lot of fans. They took that trip to Seoul in the offseason. There are tons of Giants fans now in Korea, and Jung-Hoo Lee, maybe he's coming into his own this year. He's doing a lot of good things for this team, so I like the way he's playing.
22: Good pick.
1: Great one, Dave. Wow.
9: All right, so fireworks about to start. They're setting up on the field. We'll take our break, and then I'll wrap the whole thing up right after this.
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9: 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And for the Giants, it's the righty Landon Roop, who's having such an excellent year, trying to bounce back from a start where he wasn't totally thrilled in St. Pete with the way it went, but the Giants are ultra confident when he's on the mound. 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So for all of us, John Miller, Dwayne Kuiper, Mike Kruko, Darren Chan, Dave Fleming saying thanks for being with us tonight. The fireworks going on and the celebration after a Giants win. The final score, Giants beat the Pirates 5-2. We'll talk to you again tomorrow. It's go time here at the ballpark. Summer is on its way, and the ballpark is the best place to be. Well, second to sitting in a Ford Mustang. That's the car you want to drive right now. What's better than windows down, engine revving, and heading to the place you love best? If you're heading to the ballpark to cheer on your San Francisco team, you should do it in an iconic car, your new Ford Mustang. We're talking about power and performance for a legendary drive. San Francisco knows a lot about that. Adrenaline pumping, unstoppable passion, and looking good while doing it. I think we've got a winner here. This summer, show your team love and show up in a car you love. There's nothing like a Mustang. And now is the time to make it happen. It's game time. It's winning time. It's drive time. This is Dave Fleming. Until next time.
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1: John Miller back here on a fireworks night. Let's go places with the Toyota out-of-town scoreboard. And the Milwaukee Brewers beat the Yankees 6-0 in Milwaukee. The Cubs won their 10th in a row, 7-1 over the Rangers. The Mets won in Arizona 3-1. The Dodgers are leading the Atlanta Braves 3-1, the top two teams in the league besides the Cubs so far. But that game is in the ninth inning down in L.A. All right, there's the Toyota scoreboard. And here, after the Pirates went ahead on the Ozuna homer in the second against Robbie Ray, Rafi Devers led off the last of the second for the Giants. Pajinski pitches, swing, and there's a high fly ball into deep center. O'Neill Cruz at the warning track. He hit the wall. Adios, Pelota! Rafi Devers has tied the game. Homering for the second game in a row. This one over the center field wall, just to the right of the 391 marker. Yeah, so for Devers, let's see if that's the start of something big. He would come up again in the fourth inning after a single by Schmidt led off the inning, and Devers got another hit, this time a single to center with Schmidt going to third. Then Schmidt got thrown out of the plate and a bouncer to third, putting runners at first and second. And after Adames flied out to the wall and left, it was two down, and the Giants needed a clutch hit, and it was Elliot Ramos.
9: A 1-1. He hits a hard ground ball up the middle into center field, base hit. Here comes Devers around third. Cruz is going to throw to third, and now they've got Chapman in a rundown. Devers scores. Chapman, though, was going to third and maybe just trying to draw the throw and make sure that Devers scored, and he did. So the Giants take the lead. It's 2-1 on the Ramos base hit, but the inning is over, as Chapman's tagged out between second and third.
1: All right, so that was the Giants taking the lead that they never gave up. Then in the fifth inning, and it was a great defensive night for Elliot Ramos, and as well as that big hit. And in the fifth inning with two down, Nick Gonzalez was at the plate, and Ramos had another excellent moment. Here's Ray to the plate. Fastball hit high in the air, deep left center. Back is Ramos at the warning track at the wall. He leaps. He's got it! And the side is retired. Yeah, that's the kind of night it was for Elliot Ramos on at the plate and in the field. Still 2-1 into the seventh, and the Pirates went to the bullpen, and Adames against Justin Lawrence hit a single. Then Ramos doubled into the right field corner, and with runners at second and third, it was Drew Gilbert.
9: The pitch. He lines it into right field, base hit. In to score Adames. Ramos gets the stop sign as the ball got out to Cook quickly. Gilbert comes through. It's 3-1 Giants.
1: Yeah, so big hit there for Gilbert. And then after Rodriguez got hit by a pitch, the Pirates went to their bullpen for the left-hander Sisk, and Lee lined out to the second baseman, and with the first out of the inning, up came Luis Arraez.
9: The pitch is bounced on the ground right side and through into right field. Ramos scores. Here comes Gilbert. The throw coming to second. It's not in time there. Gilbert scores. Rodriguez dove back to the bag at second base, avoided the tag. Luis Arraez drives in two. 5-1 Giants.
1: Arraez getting the hit that we'll call that the Giants hit of the game, sponsored by El Cerrito Honda. More than just a car dealership, their family. And the difference maker of the game, and there are lots of candidates, but we're going to spotlight Elliot Ramos, who had two big hits for the Giants and some excellent plays in the field as well. The difference maker of the game is sponsored by Guernica Academy, training tomorrow's healthcare heroes. 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That's GURNICK.EDU. So the Giants win this one 5-2. Tomorrow's game, a 6:05 first pitch. Landon Root for the Giants against Braxton Ashcraft. 5:05 with the pregame. Hope to see you out here at Oracle Park. Thanks to Darren Chan and Ryan McCarthy. I'm John Miller for Dave Fleming, Dwayne Kuiper, and Mike Kruko saying good night from downtown San Francisco. And once again, the final score was the Giants 5, the Pirates 2.
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1: 2-2 pitch. Ground ball to third. Chapman's got it. Here's the throw to first. And the Giants have won it. The Giants beat the Pirates 5-2. And it wasn't easy. That was a lot of work for Caleb Killian. And ultimately, he had to face some of the Pirates' top power as the possible tying run to finish off this game. And he does not get credit for a save, except, I think, in the eyes of his teammates and his manager.
10: All right, welcome into Sports Phone KNBR with Bill Lasky on a Friday night. Orange Friday on Korean night at Oracle Park. And the Giants win their first game of a three-game series against the Pittsburgh Pirates, knocking out that two-game losing streak against the Padres and evening their record to 2-2 on the homestand with two left on tomorrow, Saturday evening, and then Mother's Day on Sunday. It started with good starting pitching by Robbie Ray. The bullpen with Keaton Wynn, Matt Gage, and Caleb Killian held the Giants to this win. And power numbers by Rafael Devers hitting his fourth home run in the second inning. And really some nice timely hitting in the fourth, and they added three runs in the seventh. And the Giants pulled away with a 5-1 lead, and the Pittsburgh Pirates ended up getting one in the ninth, but they held on for a 5-2 win. And really, I think it starts not just in pitching and offense, but on defense. The defense really played well. Two great plays in the outfield, one by Elliot Ramos in left field at a ball right on the wall. And then another one by Jung-Hoo Lee going down the right field line and just kind of looking at the wall real quick, looking up, and he caught the ball right in front of the net. But it also starts with the Gold Glove winner at third base. We all know Matt Chapman's struggling at the plate, but boy, his defense really was pristine tonight.

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3: About the game of baseball, just take your mind off of it, and they came back energized today. And I really love what Robbie Ray did. He came out throwing a ball well, got the double play in the first inning, gives up a home run to Marcell Ozuna in the second inning, which really wasn't a bad pitch. It was a 1-2 slider down that he golfed out, but he still got it out 365 feet, put the Giants behind, and of course Devers evens that inning up with a home run in the bottom of the second inning. The third inning was really strange, and you never see really Robbie Ray doing this. Years ago you did. Robbie Ray was a walk-a-thon pitcher, but not lately. And you only had 14 walks coming into the game today. In the third inning, he punches out Cook with a fastball. He throws a beautiful changeup to the leadoff hitter, Trillo, and then he walks three guys in a row. And some of them, he wasn't even close. And you could see the frustration coming into him. You know, a message comes out and talks to him. Rodriguez comes out and talks to him. And he finally starts throwing the ball well to Cruz, and he ends up striking him out on a slider. Well, what happens after that? He threw 31 pitches in that inning. He comes back and retires 8 in a row. Matter of fact, he retires 9 out of 10 in a row, a base hit in the sixth inning, and then Cruz hits into a double play, 5-6-3, as Adames was at second base, and he walks out. Beautiful 6 innings pitched, 4 hits, 1 earned run, 4 walks, 3 of them in that one inning, 7 strikeouts, 93 pitches, 59 for strikes. Out of the 7 strikeouts, you heard Krug talk about it. The changeup was really good today. He had 3 strikeouts on a changeup, 2 on a slider, 2 on a fastball, and really just started forming what we want to say a rhythm of a pitcher. After the 31 pitches, 10 pitches in the 4th, 13 in the 5th, and then 7 in the 6th. This is where he dominated. He got in his zone, got outs. 3 ground ball outs, 5 fly ball outs. He punched out 7. Just a real solid game, and I'm sure he's going to look in that third inning and wonder, what the hell happened to me walking 3 guys in a row after I punch out 2? But I thought coming back in that fourth inning, really a nice 1-2-3 inning, and he retired 8 in a row before a base hit in the 6th. And then, of course, like I said, Cruz hits into a double play, and he's out of the game. And Keaton Wynn, a nice clean inning. Matt Gage comes in, really didn't throw the ball good, but he got out of it. Threw 11 pitches, only 4 for strikes, walked the hitter. But Caleb Killian came in, a guy that throws strikes all the time, ends up walking 2 guys after he gets the first guy out, gives up a base hit, and now all of a sudden he's struggling. And lo, there are 10 home runs. He's coming up to the plate. Goes 3-2 on him, finally gets a pop-up on the infield. And, of course, he gets O'Hearn to ground out to Matt Chapman to end the game. A little, you know, maybe trouble you had him into in that ninth inning, but he gets out of it. Had a lead to protect him. And you know, he doesn't get a save, of course, coming into a 5-1 game. But I think what they're trying to get him to do is get that mindset of the ninth inning. He has never been a closer. And with Walker's struggle, I think Caleb Killian's the next guy up. And he had a

0: Dave the other day. So this is something I think he's going to get used to. Come in, trust his stuff. Didn't really throw many sliders, more of a curveball, fastball combination today. He threw 35 pitches, though. 35 pitches, a lot for a one-inning stint for any kind of reliever. 20 of them for strikes, but they take the win. And the Giants now are 15-23 on the season. They take a 5-2 win on a Friday night. And as I said, 2-2 on the homestand. They can get two more wins here. They equal what they did last time, 4-2 on a homestand. So two more games. Love to see how they're going to get through this. Of course, positives from this game. Push into Saturday, 6:05 start. And you got one of your best pitchers pitching tomorrow, Landon Roop. So good things happen tonight for the San Francisco Giants. And they get a needed win. And something after an off day, it always helps coming out and get a win. 415-808-KMBR, if you want to give me a call. A lot of people are still at the ballpark watching the drone fireworks show. But when you're out, give me a call. We'll talk more Giants baseball. We'll take a quick break. Come right back here on Sports Football.
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14: Kuczynski pitches, swing, there's a high fly ball into deep center. O'Neill Cruz at the warning track, hit the wall, adios, pelota! Rafi Devers has tied the game, homering for the second game in a row, this one over the center field wall, just to the right of the 391 marker.
0: All right, welcome back to Sports Phone KNBR with Bill Lasky on a Friday. 415-808-KNBR if you want to get on the phone lines. Rafi Devers really starting to hit the ball a little better. He had three hits in Tampa Bay series, had three hits in San Diego. I'm talking three games, I should say. And right now, a nice seven-game hitting streak for Rafi Devers. And, of course, every Giant fan's been waiting for this. 3-for-9 in the San Diego series with a home run, and today going 2-for-4. So we're starting to see a little more contact from him, and I think that's the whole key with Rafi Devers, especially, you know, hitting the ball out of the ballpark. This man's supposed to have 30 home runs, maybe even 40 home runs. We just haven't seen it, but recently two home runs this homestand, and let's see if it continues. All right, let's go to John Paul in South San Francisco. John Paul, you're on the Sports Phone with Bill Lasky tonight. How are you?
15: Hey, Bill, how's it going?
0: Well, it's good to have a win, of course, losing 2 out of 3 against San Diego. You know, there wasn't really much life out of a couple of those games. Today, with that day off, it seemed like there was a little more energy in the lineup. What did you see out of them tonight, John?
15: You know, you said it right there. I think the day off was a different story, Bill. That really set the tone tonight. I thought Robbie Ray was fantastic. I went through 6 innings, if I'm saying correctly. And then Devers finally, you know, getting, you know, the bat off, you know, putting the ball in play now. And then I also want to give kudos to Rodriguez. I want to give kudos to Rodriguez calling a good catching game for Robbie Ray today as well.
0: Yeah,
15: Bill.
0: You know, he's learning the rotation. He's learning how to use pitches. You do see a few more shakeoffs than you would do with Patrick Bailey, but there's no problem with that. You know, a pitcher's got his own thought pattern. You know, Jesus Rodriguez is learning, and there's no question when he comes in, you see him more or less sitting or standing next to the pitcher, and they're discussing things. He's got to learn, and this is good for him. He's 24 years old. I'm sure, John, you've heard me interview him a couple times. I went up to the game Wednesday to introduce myself. He, great kid. He understands what's going on, and you know, what can you say about him? Look how he's hitting. You know, he's hitting the ball really well. He's hitting .455 right now. And, you know, you got to keep him in the lineup, and that's what we're hoping for. He's 5-for-11 as a rookie. And, John, you know, he's putting the ball in play, going the opposite way. Everything that you and I have been talking about, as well as other callers, about seeing hitters hold the ball, pull it the other way, push it the other way, and it's working. And I think you're seeing more out of Casey Schmidt like that. You're seeing Jung-Hoo Lee go both ways to right field and left field. That's how hitting is. That's how good hitters hit.
15: Yeah, absolutely, Bill. Hey, Bill, how about the interview by Joe Hooley and his interpreter, Justin Gaines, doused by William Downs with the power rate shower? Let me say, that was a double whammy. And I felt bad for Joe Hooley. He got a little cold, and he's like, get me out of here.
0: Jung Hoo got blindsided, and Justin said, go ahead, I'm right here, hit me with it. It was pretty funny. Of course, yeah, John and I are talking about, let's tell the viewers, or the listeners, what we saw. It was on NBC Bay Area, the player of the game, and Jung Hoo Lee was the player of the game, and of course, Willie Adames showering him with a Gatorade bath.
15: The Jung Hoo Lee, Bill, on that catch, by the way, never took his eye off the ball on that fly ball in right field on the foul line. You know, you got to give him credit.
0: Well,
15: I
0: saw the highlight. The highlight was cool. You know, where he's following the ball, and then he looked really quick to see how much of the wall was. And if you remember, he kind of side winged it against the wall, so he wasn't going to go right at it. A great catch. I thought it was going to hit the net. What'd you think?
15: You know, I couldn't tell in that angle. It was just really – I couldn't tell, Bill, on that play. And then there's one thing I just couldn't tell. And Bill, there's one thing I need to ask you. On that base running by Chapman, did he just stop when Devers scored that play, or did when he was sent by Borg on that play?
0: Well, you know, at first I saw it, I thought it was a base running blunder. I really did. I said, what's he doing? He ran into the third out. But what he did, after they showed the replay of it, he was watching the runner, I think it was Devers, scoring, and I think he didn't want to get tagged out. He felt maybe he was going to get tagged out before he scored. So I think that's why he stopped and kind of got in a rundown to make sure that run scored before the third out was made. At first, I thought the same thing, John. I'm like, oh, he ran into the third out. You can't do that. And it was a really nice throw by the center fielder, O'Neill Cruz. He's got a cannon. And I think he was caught between second and third. I think he peeked and saw Devers making it home, and he wasn't really all the way home yet. I thought it was a heads-up play once I saw what happened.
15: Well, Bill, let's hopefully Landon Roop can go get another win tomorrow and against Pittsburgh. And let's talk more tomorrow, Bill.
0: John, thanks for the call. And you're absolutely right. I think what the Giants need is a possible sweep here to get this road trip, one of the tougher road trips they're going to be on. Four games against the Dodgers in L.A. Then next weekend, they go up to Sacramento and play the Athletics. And the Athletics are in first place, folks, in the AL West. They are playing really good baseball. Then they travel to Arizona Monday, Tuesday, Wednesday. So you're looking for a 13-game road trip, or a 4-7, 10-game road trip, I apologize. A 10-game road trip, no days off, four against L.A., three against the Athletics, and then three against Arizona before they get a day off when they come back home on the 21st. And this is going to be a tough road trip. There's no question here. And I think these next two games that get some momentum into this, I think that's what the Giants need. But going back to Robbie Ray and what he did tonight, six innings, four hits, one earned run, four walks, seven strikeouts, and like I said, three walks in one inning. I really thought he used his changeup more than what we usually see him throw. When you look at his line, 93 pitches, 59 for strikes, 48 of them were fastballs. It got up to about 95, 96, which is pretty much what his average is. The slider, he only threw 14 times, mostly to left-handers, and that's about right, 86, 87. And then a changeup, he threw 25 times. And this is something that he learned a couple springs ago, if you remember. And he just hasn't used it. It's been mostly a fastball slider-type pitcher. But today he broke it out, and really some good changeups. Seven strikeouts, three of them by the changeup. And what makes his changeup so well, if you watch his motion, how he locks that front shoulder, and then the whole motion comes out the same way as a fastball. And if you can do that, you put the ball back in your hand, and it comes out of your hand last, and the spin is like a backward spin, and it slows the pitch down. And as a hitter, you're watching where the location of the pitch is coming, and most of the time you're thinking fastball because it's coming out of the same slot. And when you back that spin up, the spin's about 10 miles an hour slower, and you get the guy in his front foot, and he swings and misses it. Or he grounds out, pops up. But that was an awesome pitch by him tonight. I thought he really mixed it in well. He didn't throw many curveballs, only six. I thought he'd throw a little bit more curveballs with the lefties in the lineup. But he really kept with a fastball-changeup combination. And I thought that really worked well for him today. 16 first-pitch strikes, 23 hitters, and a lot that came after those three walks when I said he retired 9 out of 10 hitters after he gave up a base hit. And he comes back and gets a double play. So a great outing. One of the reasons he came out after six, he threw 31 pitches in that third inning. And that really upped his pitch count up. When you're looking at how he pitched tonight overall, 13 pitches the first inning, 19 the second, and 31. So he had 63 pitches after three innings. And he ends up going to fourth, fifth, and sixth inning, and he only threw 93 total. So look at the combination you have there. But a good win. And now he's 3-4 on the season. All right, let's go up to Portland. Talk to my buddy Greg. Greg, you're on a Friday Sports Phone with Bill Lasky. How are you tonight?
16: Hi, Bill. Let me get you up the speaker.
0: All right.
16: I am fine. Nice win.
0: Yeah, I thought so. Nice bounce back win. You know, the two losses against San Diego, the offense struggled again today. They come up with 12 hits. And you know, Buster came out, the trifecta, Chapman, Devers, and Adames. He keeps putting pressure on all three of them, and he should. All three of these guys are not producing at the plate as they should, and now they expected. Now Rafael Devers finally kicking in a little bit, hitting a couple long balls. Adames gets a couple hits. Chapman struggling. But again, Greg, his defense picked them up today.
16: Well, it did. And, you know, we've been talking enough that you know that is what I like and believe in. And mm-hmm. we saw results tonight. And plus, they hit enough to play like a normal
0: hits,
16: baseball
0: they added
16: team.
0: On, you know, they added on in that seventh
16: right.
0: inning. And I thought that was huge. And really, a base hit, double base hit, hit by pitch. And then Jung-Hoo Lee lines out to the second baseman. And you're like, oh, my goodness, not another double play to get out of it. And Arise hits that base hit and really lifted the Oracle Park up when they scored two more runs.
16: Well, it lifted me as I was watching. You know, I thought, well, here we go. Same old crap. And then Arias, you know, like I said, like a normal team where mm-hmm. guys suck it up and they bring a hot guy home from second, even though they're two outs. You know, it's terrific. Yeah. It you can tell by the tone of my voice. It lifted.
0: Well, but,
16: spirit.
0: You know, he really relieved it. Remember in the third inning, it was first and third with one out and hits into a 4-6-3 double play. That kind of,
16: right.
0: I was not expecting that out of him. I was thinking a fly ball, pushed out to left field. And when he pushed it, when he pulled it, he knew he grounded out. You saw him busting tail to first. That kind of took him out of that inning because they had first and third with one out. In the fourth inning, had first and third and no outs. And they only scored one run. They were chipping away, but they just couldn't come up with that clutch hit until the seventh inning.
16: Oh, I know. You know, I'm here. It's mm-hmm. I'm having a late supper. I'm watching the game, and you know, I've got a bad attitude. And plus, they're playing Pittsburgh, and they do. The Pirates are one of those teams over the last 4 or even 5 years. They have not done well against, particularly at Oracle.
0: Pirates.
16: And I'm thinking, here we go again.
0: Pirates swept them last year. Do you remember that game?
16: Oh,
0: they
16: God.
0: Came in here and won three straight games. You know,
16: do I remember my name? Yes.
0: Man.
16: Yeah. So the reason
0: I... You know, just real quick, some of the numbers against the Pirates at Oracle since 2000, they're 37-43. In 2021, they were 7-8, and last year they were 0-3. They do have problems with the Pirates.
16: They're in the pantheon with the Rockies, and you've heard me rave about
0: yeah,
16: the Rockies.
0: I know,
16: you know, can't argue with the facts. It's there. Anyhow,
0: yeah.
16: What I did, anyway, nice win. We're all happy tonight, and we're looking at a good opportunity to move forward this weekend. But, and you won't be surprised, I said, didn't talk to Bill last week. It's time to call in. The base running. I know you. Your previous caller talked about Chapman and that stuff, but I'm watching the game and I just winced, and the base running on this club is still a problem
0: yeah.
16: that's been lingering for years.
0: Mark. I agree.
16: It's not as bad this year as it was even last year, but if you talk about 5 years or 20 years, over the last 5 years, remember I used to call in and go crazy about Dubon. And you know, I mean, it was high school crap.
0: Yeah.
16: And I don't agree
0: man,
16: with
0: Dubon,
16: the assessment.
0: Man, when you think about him, Mauricio Dubon, some of the mistakes he made, you just say, what are you thinking about? Did you learn even yeah. high school base running? And now look at him. He's really a good base runner. He's
16: yeah,
0: really
16: but he
0: turned
16: went,
0: into
16: but
0: a
16: he
0: pretty
16: went to
0: good
16: Houston.
0: Big leaguer.
16: Okay, mm-hmm. Went to Houston. Enough said.
0: I was with Atlanta. Did you know that?
16: Oh, I did not know that.
0: Yeah.
16: Anyway,
0: he's playing well too.
16: Well, yeah, good for him. Hell, he can play.
0: He's really turned into a good, nice big leaguer. He really has. He's graduated. Let's put it this way. He graduated.
16: He had to get out of here. Anyhow, but the base running is an area that needs to be worked on. And
0: cleaned up.
16: I agree. We have people rag about the third base coach 2 weeks mm-hmm. ago, but it's a problem with this club that is only slightly better than it was 2 or 3 years ago with Zahidi and all those guys. And mm-hmm. and when you want to make the playoffs and win 87 or 88 games instead of finishing at 500, 82 or 81, and you're like the Giants, you're in that tweener. These are these little things. You've listened to me talk about this stuff for years. These are what I call the M's. You gotta mm-hmm. take care of this. And this is stuff that you can take care of whether you have great athletes or average athletes.
0: It's really reaction, don't you think? It's really reaction. If I'm on first base, knowing where the ball is, knowing where the outfielders are, knowing how hard the ball is hit, knowing the gaps, because that really gives you an edge if you can. You know, we always talked about back in the day, Brandon Crawford was so good at reading. And he wasn't the fastest guy, but he had good reads. Tim Flannery used to say, man, there are so many good base runners that understand where the ball is and where they can take that extra step, cut the corner. It is so quick for a third base coach to make those decisions. We saw Willy Adames go through the stop sign in the Padres series and score. It is tough. We've seen Borg handle it the right way, the wrong way. He squeezed out a couple guys on home plate outs. Again, getting guys thrown out at third and coming off the mound. Luis Arraez trying to hit a double into a triple. Those are just reaction plays. But again, going back to the base runners, Greg, they have to start learning a little bit better on reaction, where the ball is. And just like I said, how do I get to second? How do I get to third? Can I go first and third? That's where it starts.
16: Well, Bill, but that's where the coaches earn their pay. They are teachers, and the players are their students. And
0: correct.
16: These are the little things that will make the difference with this club
0: in the long run
16: being 500.
0: You're right.
16: Getting into the playoffs. We're talking.
0: That's one. We start talking about Jesus Rodriguez for a catcher. He's got pretty good wheels. You know, he went
16: third
0: today. He does. And he's a very smart young kid. He's learned the game. I just want to see him progress. I think he could really help the Giants. But, Greg, thanks for the call. Got a few more calls coming in, buddy. But thank you so much for the call. We'll talk more. Let's go to Ramon. He's in Santa Rosa. Ramon, you're on a Sports Phone KMBR Friday night with Bill Lasky. How are you?
17: How are you, Bill?
0: Well, it's always good to get a win, right? It gets a win in the first game of a three-game series, and you're trying to break these three series losses in a row, and tonight they played good.
17: Yeah, they play okay. I mean, who do you blame? You know, do you blame Mike Chapman for getting thrown out at third base, or do you blame the third base coach?
0: I'm not understanding, Matt. Oh, on Matt Chapman's play when he was going to third? I think he was trying to go first to third on a base hit, and he peeked and saw Devers not going. He wasn't at home plate yet, and I think he stopped to make sure that Devers scored before he slid into third. I think it was a bang-bang play at third. I think he just said, hey, I'll stop and make sure that run scores. I thought it was a heads-up play by Chapman. I don't know why he was trying to go to third when you got O'Neill Cruz with a cannon out in center field. That was the first question I would have said. But overall, he did the right thing.
17: Other thing that I've been noticing lately, Bill, how come the coaches, they don't wear the jerseys anymore? They're wearing hoodies.
0: I don't know. You know, I don't understand how Major League Baseball has just let so many things on apparel changed. You know, the colors used to always be orange and black. Now you got purple, you got pink, you got headbands on. I don't like that look. I want a team to stay with their team colors. And so, I mean, I might be old school, Ramon, but it looks so much nicer with everybody wearing orange and black. You know, what is so difficult about that? You got batting gloves, different colors. You got knee pads, elbow pads, sleeves, not even the color of the team. But again, it's a different world now. And Ramon, I'm an old school kind of guy. I always like the team to wear their colors.
17: Yeah, because I noticed that Tony Vitello and Ron Washington, they're always wearing hoodies. How come they don't wear
0: hoodies? Yeah, well, it's cold. No, they do wear uniforms. I've seen Tony wear his uniform a lot more than, like, Bob Melvin or Gabe Kapler. Gabe Kapler never wears jersey. He always used to wear this a T-shirt to show off his muscles. Bob Melvin used to wear hoodies all the time. They don't wear jerseys. And that's the old style again, Ramon. We're old school guys, and it always looked good. Bruce Bochy used to wear a jersey. I liked it when managers and coaches wear their jerseys instead of a jacket or a pullover. Now, of course, it's cold out there tonight. They can wear hoodies and stay warm. But I think on a day game, I would love to see them all wearing, you know, the colors of the uniform.
17: Yeah. All right, Bill. Thank you very much, okay? Go Giants.
0: Ramon, good talking to you, my friend. Stay well, okay? Let's go to John. He's in Santa Cruz. John, you're on a sports phone Friday night with Bill Lasky. How are you?
18: Hey, Bill. It's Josh from Santa Cruz, you know.
0: I apologize.
18: No, it's not your fault.
0: I didn't have my glasses on, Josh.
18: it's the screener guy. It's not your problem, man.
0: I take the blame. I never blame my screeners or my producers. I blame myself. Come on, Josh.
18: It's all good, man. Hey, I just wanted to call in with some positivity tonight, man.
0: Excellent.
18: I've been calling in a little negative,
0: it.
18: You know, and
0: I
18: just love seeing this ball club win, man. You know, Rodriguez getting hit on the arm, man. What a warrior, dude. Getting that looked like it hurt like heck, man. So
0: you know, when you think about it, you know, when you see the slow motion of it, Josh, and you see it hitting in the forearm almost to the elbow, and you kind of look at your arm, you're like, damn, that would hurt, man. On the inside part of the elbow.
18: 90 plus, man. I can't imagine. Yeah. I can't imagine it.
0: And you can't get out of the way because you're kind of lifting your arms up because the ball's coming in. And you just don't think that back elbow's up far enough. And, man, he got smoked. And, you know, the biggest thing, Josh, if everybody's listening out here, that's why the trainers tell him to take off the batting glove so they can feel the fingers. You can see and they always say, give me a grip, because that's telling them that nerve is reacting the right way. If he couldn't bend his fingers, he was probably going to come out of the game. But I think they did the right thing, getting him out, putting Patrick Bailey in there to catch.
18: Me too, absolutely. You know what? I really appreciate you bringing that up, because I was wondering whenever I saw the trainer come out and he took off his glove, I didn't really know what was kind of going on there. But I was like, you know, maybe he's checking his nerves and stuff to see if he has any feeling there.
0: Get the feelings of your fingers. You know, you get the feel of the fingers. They pinch the fingers if you watch them. And if you got all, you know, feelings and everything, then they ask him, are you all right? You're all right. These guys never come out of the game. They could get drilled all over the place. They don't want to come out of the game. That's what you said. The Warriors, they're all Warriors. They just do not ever want to come out of the game.
18: Especially a AAA guy with something to prove. You know what I mean? So I'm
0: 24 years old, too.
18: Yeah, I'm just super stoked to see kind of a little bit of a turnaround. And I know they didn't go against Gaines tonight. But, you know, Robbie Ray pitched great. One, two runs allowed. You know, I can't ask for a better outing than that. And you know that as a old pitcher. So, you know, it's just a great outing by the Giants. And
0: Josh, wasn't it kind of weird? Josh, wasn't it kind of weird when he just lost it in the third inning? He punches out the first two guys and he walks the next three. And you're like, what the hell's going on? how did he just not throw strikes? Because it was just so odd. I was sitting here going, what is he doing? Because all the balls were way off the plate, up way out of the zone, or down below almost home plate. I'm like, how did he just lose it that fast? And the next thing you know, he retires 9 out of 10. So, you know, as a pitcher and an ex-pitcher, you know, you just kind of lose focus. And a lot of it, you overthrow it or you try to overspin it. And once he got back into the strike zone, boom, he was nails.
18: Mm-hmm. We've seen it with Webb. We've seen it with, I mean, last year we saw it with Birdsong. They lose the strike zone.
0: How about Landon Roop? You know, Landon Roop did it this year,
18: that's
0: too.
18: That's a great example. That's even more recent than Birdsong. So, you know, some of these guys just lose the strike zone, and it's part of the flow of the game. These guys are all star pitchers. I have no doubts about Robbie Ray or Logan Webb's ability or even Roop at this point. So the only guys in the pitching rotation that I'm a little bit worried about are Malley and Hauser right now. So I'm not going to take up any more of your time.
0: Both of them, the last outings have thrown well. Both of them, I thought Hauser threw well the other day. You know, he got through the sixth inning with only one earned run and an error, the first hitter, and then they came out of the bullpen, kind of didn't do well. I thought Malley threw really well in Tampa. I just think you got to give these guys a little bit more rope. Coming into a new team, I hate excuses. I hate to delay things, but I think they'll eventually fall into place. I do. They're older pitchers. They're veteran pitchers, and it's just establishing themselves in a rotation, getting a rhythm. I look better down the road with both of them.
18: Totally agree. They're new guys, and, you know, we should give them the benefit of the doubt. It's only 40 games into the season, man. We're still early in it, and I'm glad to see them get a win tonight. That's all I wanted to say, Bill.
0: Yep.
18: Appreciate your time, man.
0: All right,
18: man.
0: Josh. Thanks for the call, my friend. It's always great talking to you. All right, we're going to take a quick break. Got a few callers on hold. Don't go anywhere, as we have to take a quick break right here on Sports Phone KNBR. I'll be right back. I'm Bill Lasky. This is The Sports Leader.
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27: A better life with Dr. Sanjay Gupta.
28: So-called superagers, they are an enviable segment of the population. People who are older than 80, whose brains function like someone a fraction of their age. It's true, a lot of these people have genetics on their side, but more and more research is bearing out the idea that people who practice good brain health also slow their cognitive decline. Dr. Richard Isaacson, a pioneer in the Alzheimer's space, told us that, quote, his studies have found lifestyle changes including diet, exercise, reducing stress and optimizing sleep, along with managing vascular risk factors with certain medications, can actually help grow brain areas and also reduce telltale signs of Alzheimer's, such as tau tangles and amyloid plaques. What else helps? Staying social. surrounding yourself with family and friends, and maybe even volunteering for a real sense of purpose. I'm Dr. Sanjay Gupta, helping you live a better life.
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0: Bounce on the ground right side and through into right field. Ramos scores. Here comes Gilbert. The throw coming to second. It's not in time there. Gilbert scores. Rodriguez dove back to the bag at second base, avoided the tag. Luis Arraez drives in two. 5-1 Giants.
1: All right, back on Sports Phone with Bill Lasky on KNBR. Luis Arraez comes up with that key base hit after Jung-Hoo Lee. It's a pull at the second base. And two RBIs coming in for Luis Arraez. Opened up the seventh inning as the Giants scored three runs to open up the game up. And they end up winning the first game of a three-game series, 5-2 against the Pittsburgh Pirates. The Giants had lost 8 out of 9 games in a row. They lost 3 series in a row. And Pittsburgh just left Arizona, beating the Diamondbacks 2 out of 3. So it was a good win by the San Francisco Giants. Landon Roop on the hill tomorrow, 6:05 first pitch right here on KNBR. He's 5-2 with a 3.18 earned run average. Going against Braxton Ashcroft, he's 1-2 with a 3.02 earned run average. This guy's got some good stuff. Throws a hard fastball. He's got 41 2/3 innings, 45 strikeouts. And he's only given up 31 hits. The Giants got their work cut out. He can bring it, and this is going to be a good test for Landon Roop because the Pittsburgh Pirates have a lot of tough left-hand hitters. All right, let's get back to the phone lines. 415-808-KMBR if you want to join the party. Let's go to Jonathan. He's leaving Oracle Park. Jonathan, good game by the Giants. How was the firework display?
2: Oh, it was lovely. Probably one of the best ones I've seen here, but I'm going to talk about that win because I feel like I've been climbing Everest for the last several weeks.
1: Well, you got to the top. Let's stay at the top now, Jonathan.
2: Yeah. We're not going to talk about those last two Marlins games. That was miserable for me. And as we well know...
1: No, not the Marlins games. The two Marlins games were good. You're talking about the two Tampa Bay games. Those are the ones you were talking about.
2: And what followed was horrid, including I was at Tuesday night's game. So to finally get this tonight is a huge weight off my shoulders. I still have a chance of winning
1: Jonathan,
2: May.
1: You know, Jonathan, they've lost 8 out of 9. That was really the number that I threw out there, 8 out of 9 games. They just couldn't come up with clutch hits. The pitching was pretty good. The offense was dismal. And today they come up with 12 hits with a home run, and I think that's what you're really elating to.
2: Yeah, I mean, it was nice to see just about everyone contribute. Devers finally hit a home run. Ramos with a big hit. Gilbert with a big hit. Certainly my guy, Arraez, nice to see him do it to another team again.
1: That was a big hit in the seventh inning. Huge hit right there. Yeah, that really opened up the game for him and got him to 5 runs. And, a little tight one there for Caleb Killian. But, you know, you got to give him a little breathing room. He's never been a closer before, and he walked 2 guys. And I think that was uncharacteristic of what we've seen out of Caleb Killian so far this year. But he got through it, and the Giants end up getting a win. Now, you know, if they can win tomorrow and Sunday and sweep the Pirates, then you go into this big 10-game road trip, and this is going to be a tough one.
2: Yeah, we know what the Dodgers are capable of, and they're going to be hungry. The one that matters to me is Sacramento. Yep. Because I still have very fresh wounds, and I don't like how they're doing this year.
1: They're in first place in the AL West. You're playing the NL West leaders, and then you go to play the AL West leaders, and then you got the Diamondbacks for 3 in Arizona. They always play tough. Arizona always plays tough at home.
2: But I've got the White Sox on the 23rd. If I win that game, I have a winning May. And considering how April went, I'll take that. So
1: I agree with you. Well, good. Well, you had a good win tonight. Let's hope for best tomorrow with Landon Roop on the hill, and let's try to win the series tomorrow and then see if we can sweep them on Mother's Day. But thanks for the call, Jonathan. I'm glad you got out to the game today. Let's go to Mitch. He was at Oracle Park also to watch the Giants win tonight. What's going on, Mitch?
3: Hey, how you doing, Bill?
1: It's always good to do a post-game show when they win. Let me tell you, it's fun, and they had a good game today with pitching, defense, and some timely hitting, and a nice home run by Rafael Devers.
3: Yeah, I've been a fan of KNBR since I was my daughter's age, who's with me in the back seat right now. She's turning seven tomorrow.
1: Well, happy birthday to her. Let's have a nice birthday party for her tomorrow, and then Mother's Day on Sunday. Boy, you got a lot of parties coming up there, pal.
3: What do you want to say, Harper?
4: Today was very fun. I think it was the best Friday that I had. I was alive, and this was also very fun. I loved the fireworks. It was very
1: I can barely hear her, but tell me what she had to say.
3: She said this is probably the best Friday night of her life so far. She loved the Giants won for her birthday, and she loved the fireworks and loves K-pop Demon Hunters. So life is good.
1: Even what a night. What a night for your daughter. That's a fantastic night for her daughter. And you're there with her, Dad, which even makes it better.
3: You have no idea. It was a good one. I just want to say thank you for all you do. Go Giants. Killington was killing me tonight. We wanted to get the fireworks going, but we're good. All's well.
1: Mitch, have a good night, and happy birthday again to your daughter. That was a great one right there. So enjoy the night and enjoy the weekend. You know, when you look at things like that, it's always about families. It's always about somebody's birthday or anniversary, and it's always exciting, especially for young fans that go out and watch the game. They win a great firework display with K-pop on Korean night, Friday night, Orange Friday. That's what the celebration is, and the celebrations always end up. When you get a win, it's always better. It's the frosting on the cake. 415-808-KMBR. You want to get on the phone lines? Let's go to Foster City and talk to Alex. Alex, the Giants win first game of a three-game series against the pesty Pirates. How are you doing?
5: Doing well, Bill. How are you?
1: Good. I thought the Giants played well today. Everything kind of maneuvered. You know, the hitting came about, home run ball. I thought the pitching, but the defense from Matt Chapman really was, it was really good tonight. I thought he played well.
5: Yeah. I think Murph talked about this morning, and the fans are still in this. Sellout tonight, and if you looked at Robbie Ray after Elliott caught that off the wall last out, he was the last guy on the field with his glove up, and was the very last guy to greet him. And the entire infield was celebrating him. And the guys' faces in the dugout in the last few games have been down, but they're in this. Yes, Killian gave us a scare. But like as you said, he's never been a closer, never been in that position. But they definitely want this. And Posey's our guy. Vitello's our guy. I just think we need to stick with it, and
1: how many times you've heard all the analysts, all the hosts say, hey, it's still early, 38 games, you know. Yeah, we know it's 38 games, but we want to see it 23-15 and not 15-23, because it's so difficult right now to try to even get to 23-23. I mean, you're talking games you have to win. You have to win two or three in a row. You have to get on a streak to get back to 500. That's the difficult part of it. And you're playing some real tough teams in the NL West here the next 3 weeks with the Dodgers, the Diamondbacks, you know, and what else they got, the White Sox. You know, there are some teams here that they have to play better. And it starts with this weekend. And I think the momentum from a day off, it does work. People don't understand it. When you're playing so many games and you're going on a road trip, you're flying 6 hours back and then you're playing again the next night, it drags you. And it drags you sometimes to the negative side as well as it gets you motivated to the positive side. Kruk and Kipe, John and Dave, they all said it. There was some life in this team after a day off. And it did. It looked good tonight.
5: Absolutely. Win tomorrow, win the series.
1: Yeah, I think that's what you got to do. Win the series tomorrow, and then go for the jugular and try to sweep it on Sunday before you go down to L.A.
5: Yeah, and we beat them. We won that series a few weeks ago.
1: So took two out of three. Yeah, you did. It's just a different team. Dodgers are a different team. They've had some injuries. Ohtani's pitching, not hitting when he pitches, but he's still a tough pitcher. You got to take two out of four. And I think that's what you, if you can walk out of there two out of four, it's a good series. It'd be great if you could take three out of four. That's harder than you think. But if you can get off this, you know, 10-game home road trip, 500 or better, then you did accomplish something. But I think tomorrow, get the win, and then start over on Sunday, and hopefully you win on Mother's Day in front of a packed house.
5: 100%. Appreciate you, Bill.
1: Yep. Take care, Alex. It is. It really works on momentum. It really does, and it works more than you think it does a lot of times. One game gets you that confidence in that locker room. One game gets you confidence within your team. A good pitching matchup with Landon Roop tomorrow. And you just heard Alex talking about Robbie Ray giving a high five to Elliot Ramos on a nice play in left field. Players like that. Pitchers like that. Pitchers always tapping their hat, picking a high five. That's what makes a team build. It builds momentum. And I think with this win tonight, well, let's see if they can pull it off tomorrow, 6:05. Let's go to Rob. He's at the SOFL airport. You're at the airport. Are you coming or going, Rob?
6: I just got back from a business trip out in Boston, and I got to check off a bucket list and go visit Fenway Park.
1: Oh, wow. Beautiful ballpark. You must have had fun.
6: Yes, it was quite fun out there, man. I would definitely say East Coast fans are a little bit more brutal than us over here on the West.
1: That's even better. Oh, that's funny. That's funny. So what games did you get to watch?
6: I went to the third game last night when they were playing I believe it was the Rays last night.
1: Okay.
6: They were playing Tampa Bay Rays last night, but I got to watch their rookie on the hill. Garrett Crochet's hurt right now, so he took the start for him.
1: So what did you think of Fenway Park? What did you think overall of Fenway Park? Tell me what were your first impressions?
6: It was amazing to me. Oracle Park to me is still my favorite by all time. But going to the back in the history, I mean, it's something to go and see. I recommend anybody to go out there. And the fans were very welcoming. And I actually had a fan buy me a beer because we took Rafael Devers off their hands.
1: Hey, let me tell you, where'd you sit? Did you sit on the first base side? Where'd you sit at Fenway?
6: I ended up getting tickets on the first base side, right by the on-deck circle, first row for $125.
1: Nice. So you saw the green monster. It was nice and close to you. It's pretty close, isn't it, when you look up at it?
6: Yeah, it's really close. And it's, I have to say, sitting as close to the field as I was on TV is real deceiving. It's a monster.
1: Yeah. Yeah, when you're there, you know, it's a total different deception when you're there because that green monster plays off so many things, from just a fly ball hitting a wall to a line drive off the wall, and then how the left fielders and center fielders play it, and then how deep center field is. It's amazing ballpark. I got to pitch there a few times. It's just nostalgia. That's what it really comes down to.
6: Yeah, and that outfield has a real odd shape to it. You are correct. It has a real odd shape out there in the right center corner.
1: Yeah, and then right field down the line, man, it's like a fly ball can get out of that corner. It's a cool ballpark. Yeah. It's tough to pitch in. I tell you right now, it's tough to pitch in. But, you know, it's a unique ballpark. A lot of fans love watching it. It's just like going to Wrigley Field. Some of the old ballparks, that's the nostalgia of it. And to go there and watch it like you did, that's a memory you'll never forget.
6: Yeah, I mean, I wish my Giants were out there, but I didn't get to pick the business trip, so I had to go see it.
1: Well, they're going out there. You know they're going out there later in the year.
6: Oh, yeah. Yeah, Yeah, no, I just work paid for it, so I was like, I'm already here. I might as well hit a game, you know?
1: Well, you still got time. August 21st, 22nd, and 23rd. You can get tickets.
6: Yep, I have to head back out. But real
1: there
6: quick,
1: you go.
6: I had a little comment for you. You know, Tony Vitello, I think he's doing a great job with the team. I mean, at the end of the day, we have slow starters. Devers got off to a horrible start last year in Boston.
1: Mm-hmm.
6: And Adames, he's known to get off the cold start. So
1: he did it last year. Same thing. Same thing last year, Rob. Yeah. He got off to a cold start.
6: Yeah, so how can we judge our new manager? Or I think, I mean, he's doing the best he can with what he's got. It's the way I look at it. And I
1: well, it's not what he has. He's got to use his roster, Robin. I think that was about the only complaint I had coming out of spring training, keeping the same nine guys in that lineup for two solid weeks, and the fresh guys that just came out of spring training didn't get at bats, didn't get playing time, and I thought that's where he lost a little connection to some players. But in the long run, players are starting to maneuver now. He's got a couple guys from AAA coming up. Now he's got to juggle some people, and you're starting to see him use defense a little bit better, using other guys in positions. Casey Schmidt's playing different. But I think now he's starting to juggle things around. The puzzle pieces are starting to fall in a little better.
6: So do you think, do you think, in my opinion, if a guy's struggling in the beginning of the season, you want to stick with them? Because I know, like, past regimes, they would say if you had a bad week or two, they were sending you back down. Do you think he was trying to build some confidence in his players to say, hey, I have full trust in you. I'm going to give you 3 weeks. And then if it's not working after that, we're going to bring some of these younger guys up like we have been. You know, to fill in the pieces and try to figure out where everybody's going to fit in on this club.
1: I think he had a part of that, but I think that more

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3: Off. It is an important day off. It's like in all our lives, you work so long and then you get a day off and it's like, forget about what passed. Let's go on to the next day. And I think we saw a lot more life out of them today.
4: Right. No, you're right. You did bring out a good point earlier. I was listening on my way home about, you know, digging ourselves in a hole and trying to get to 500, you know. I mean, that's, it's so, when you lose, it's when tough. You have that bad, you know, road, it's just tough. You know, you bury yourself and then, you know, it's a psychological thing too, because you start doubting yourself. I know they're only human.
3: 100%.
4: Doubting yourself. Yeah.
3: So important. You start thinking, am I the only guy, you know, making this ship sink? And it wasn't. It's everybody. The pitching was good. The hitting wasn't. And then the pitching couple games, they gave up the runs and lost the lead. That's how losing teams lose. And I think this team's a lot better in a 15-23 record. And they just have to continue to keep building off of it. And just like we always said, the three players that are making the most money in the big contracts, they have to produce. And I think they know that. And, you know, getting a couple hits here, hitting a ball out of the ballpark, playing good defense, that's a start. But it's got to be consistent.
4: And they got to get those averages up. You know, they're pretty low down there for making a $180 million, you know, that and 215 or whatever.
3: That's true.
4: And some even below.
3: Yeah, you know, the walks, they got to get better at bats. They had no walks again tonight. They're 30th out of 30 teams in walks. They got to produce some runners. And then if you can produce some runners, you can get some stolen bags. And then you can get people in on the bases moving around. But there's so many ands, ifs, ors, but they still have a lot of time to get back into it. This road trip coming up, it's going to be a tough one. You know, you got the Dodgers, NL West leading. You got the Athletics, AL West leading. And then you got the Diamondbacks. So if they can come out and win this series against the Pirates, that'll give them some momentum for the road trip.
4: That would help a lot. It was good to see Joey Bart, you know, see him tonight, too. I'm glad he's doing okay, you know.
3: He's playing good with the Pirates. He's not hitting well, and there's guys that are hot in that team and not hot. But they're playing good baseball. They're 21-18. They took 2 out of 3 from Arizona, and they lost 5 out of 6. Then they won 5 out of 6. So the Pirates are extremely grateful they got Paul Skenes. And now we get to watch this young kid, Connor Griffin, at shortstop. Boy, he played some great plays at short tonight.
4: Yeah, he did. He's good.
3: Closer, thanks for calling. Good. I appreciate it. I appreciate the call, Closer. All right, we're going to take a quick break and come back with Steve Croner. He's at Oracle Park. We're going to check in with him, and we'll be right back.
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15: You and I have never met, but I'm willing to bet that there is something you would like to do, but you feel like you can't, that it's too hard, that you don't deserve it. A colleague of mine recently told me about this new book called Brave Shift, 30 Mindset Changes to Transform Your Life. It's written by a woman named Michelle Carrer. Carrer says the one thing most people forget when they set a goal is to attach a reason to it. Having that reason is big, because when you don't want to do something that's necessary to reach your goal, you can go back to your reason to find the motivation you need. Try to frame your goal as something you want to achieve, as opposed to being a bad part of yourself that you want to change. That will make you more likely to succeed, as will asking for help. All of us need it, and it makes people feel good to help you achieve your goals. I'm Dr. Sanjay Gupta, helping you live a better life.
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17: All right, back on Sports Phone KNBR with Bill Lasky on a Friday night. Giants win tonight. First game of a three-game series as they close out a six-game homestand. 2-2 on the homestand, two left against the Pirates. They win this game 5-2 at Oracle Park. Let's bring in my buddy Steve Kroner. He's writing for the San Francisco Chronicle tonight. He was at the game. Steve, how are you?
18: Bill, I'm doing fine. How are you, young man?
17: I appreciate you hanging out there and waiting for us to bring you on. And it was a good game all around tonight.
18: Yeah, it was really a good defensive game. I mean, the Giants, obviously, for them to get 12 hits and 5 runs, that's welcome from their perspective of having struggled mightily offensively. But there were 4 or 5 really good defensive plays. Matt Chapman starting it in the first inning with that backhand short hop pickup and turning Brian Reynolds' ground ball into a 5-4-3 double play. Elliot Ramos made a couple of really nice plays in left field. And Jung-Hoo Lee made what Tony Vitello in his post-game news conference called a magic trick on that ball down into the right field corner by the net. That was a fantastic play. So, yeah, all around a pretty good evening for the orange and black.
17: Well, Steve, they showed that catch by Jung-Hoo Lee a couple times, and what was really good is his eyes. He looked at the fence, he looked where he was, and of course, you know, the pitching mounds aren't there anymore, so it's flat ground. And he kind of rounded it a little bit. He didn't go straight to the wall. He kind of rounded it, caught it on his left-hand side. A very good catch. Ran a ways to get it. A good heads-up play, and it really turned out to be a nice play all around.
18: You know, Robbie Ray made this point in his post-game meeting with the media. He says he thinks that catch is even harder now because of the net. You know, some respects you'd think it'd be easier because you know you're not going to be plowing into somebody. But you got to get your glove in front of the net and to make that catch. So, yeah, the nets, which have been extended, I think, for about 2 or 3 years now, made that play even more of a magic trick.
17: Now, you're up in the press box. Could you see the travel of the ball? I mean, it was pretty close to the net, no question. You can't really see the division of the net to the ball, could you?
18: Not from there, no. But you could tell, I mean, that he made the catch cleanly. That you could tell how close he was to the net from where I was sitting in the press box. I couldn't tell for sure, but looking at the replays and listening to Mr. Vitello and Mr. Ray, it was pretty darn good play.
17: Well, I've been talking about Robbie Ray and that third inning where he walked 3 guys in a row. He punches out 2 guys in a row, and then all of a sudden he couldn't throw a strike. And a caller asked me, well, what could happen, you know? And he just kind of lost rhythm. He just kind of lost touch of the ball. He overthrew some pitches. The slider, he kind of spun too hard. And he just kind of lost it there. And then he strikes out Cruz. And then he gets the next 9 out of 10 hitters out. And he caught his rhythm right back. What did you see when he walked those guys?
18: I saw a guy who was struggling, and the pitch to Cruz might have been the biggest out of the game for Robbie Ray and maybe for the Giants too. And here's a stat the Giants PR department came up with: Ray allowed 3 walks while striking out 3 in a scoreless third inning. It marked just the third time since 1975 in which a Giants pitcher allowed 3 walks while striking out 3 in a scoreless inning. Joining 2 pretty good left-handers, Jonathan Sanchez in 2010 at San Diego, and Barry Zito in 2009 at Atlanta. So, those are all 3 lefties. I guess is there something you can make some kind of connection that lefties can have an inning with 3 walks and 3 strikeouts?
17: I guess lefties can lose it real quick, right, Steve?
18: Yeah, and then find a way to get it back.
17: Well, you know, we've been talking a little bit about Caleb Killian, and I kind of just said, you know, we got to give Caleb Killian, if he's going to be the closer, he's going to have innings like this. He's going to lose it a little bit, but I loved how he kept his composure. Kruk and Kipe on the TV side, look, he never got rattled. You couldn't tell. He was just calm and collective. I'm glad pitching coach went out there. And message went out there and just kind of calmed them down. Bailey went out there and just kind of said, okay, how are we going to go after this hitter? Because, you know, at the time, he got gave up a base hit. So it's first and third with only one out. And he goes full count on low, and he pitched a beautiful pitch up and in, got a fly ball. At that time, that was an important batter, because if he walks them, I'm wondering if they go to the bullpen again.
18: Yeah, Peguero was up, and you know, Brandon Lau's a guy who had 30-something homers for Tampa in a season not too long ago, even though this wasn't the greatest night to be hitting or try to hit a ball over the right field wall. I mean, that's certainly a possibility with a guy with Lau's power. So, first of all, he gets the out, and second of all, I'd say this, you know, if the Giants need a closer tomorrow night, I don't know that Caleb Killian can be called on by Tony Vitello. He threw 35 pitches in that inning.
17: Yeah.
18: That's going to be tough for a guy who really hasn't been a closer to come back on, back-to-back nights.
17: Yeah, I agree.
18: You would think that he's ready for Sunday, but I would be surprised if he gets in the game tomorrow night.
17: Well, you know, let's go to the offensive side, because a couple of guys really hit the ball well. Of course, Devers hits the home run to center field, comes up and gets another base hit in the fourth inning. I thought there was a couple key hits, and a lot of conversation tonight when Elliot Ramos got the base hit and Chapman was caught between second and third as he was trying to grow on Cruz, who's got a cannon for an arm in the outfield. And I explained it like this. I think he looked to see Devers if he was scoring home, and Devers wasn't at home, and I think he knew he was going to be a dead duck at third, and he kind of stopped to make sure that run scored. I thought it was a heads-up play. I don't know where he was going. You were there. Was it a bang-bang play at third, and you think that's the reason why he pulled up?
18: Here's what I think of it. And I didn't talk to Matt, so this is just my perspective on it. Is I think he probably made the wrong decision to try to go to third with Cruz's arm. But then he made the right decision to stop, because if he goes to the bag all the way, there's a chance Devers doesn't get to the plate. I think Devers would have been there anyway, but it would have been close. So I think Chapman made a mistake by going to third, but he then made a smart move by stopping and making sure that the tag, whenever it came, was going to be well after Devers crossed the plate.
17: That's kind of what Kruk and Kipe, because everybody was, at first when it happened, I'm like, what is he, did he run through a stop sign? Did he run on his own? Because Cruz got a cannon, we all know that. That's why he's in center field. We saw him at shortstop for so many years, and he put the ball right at third base. I mean, it was a beautiful throw. And then it was just like, wait a minute, what happened? And then when they showed the replay next time around, and they explained it a little bit more, and I said the same thing. I thought it was a heads-up play. You could see him peeking at home to make sure Devers scored, and then he was laid out to dry.
18: Yeah, I mean, he made the best of a bad situation. again, I think if he had to do it over again, you don't test Cruz's arm. But and that's a play, too. Look, Hector Borg has had a few, shall we say, mistakes over the past few weeks. But I don't think that's not on Hector Borg. If you're the runner and the ball's hit to center field, you know the center field, that's not Hector Borg's choice to make at that point. That's Matt Chapman's. Mm-hmm. It's Borg sending Devers to the plate, which he should. But Chapman getting hung up between second and third again, that's on Chapman, and I think he made a mistake at the outset, but then he made a very smart move by getting hung up between second and third.
17: Well, the seventh inning really paid off for the Giants in a 2-1 ball game coming into the seventh. Adames, who hit the ball real hard tonight, hit that deep fly ball to left field, yep. Caught it at the wall. He comes up with two nice base hits in the seventh and the eighth. He leads off with a base hit. Elliot Ramos goes to the right field. And you and I have been talking about this on mostly all Friday nights. When are these hitters starting to go the opposite way? And tonight they did. Of course, Jesus Rodriguez really hits the ball in all parts of the field. I love the kid so far. You know I've been watching him all year, yep. And ever since he got traded over, had a couple of interviews with him, and I got to meet him Wednesday when I went up there, and just a delight. A kid that just is learning, understanding. He's got to understand his pitching staff, but I really think he puts the ball in play, and I loved what Ramos said. Go to right field. You saw Jung-Hoo Lee go to left field. Schmidt goes to right field. Are you seeing a little bit of the things that these hitters should be doing now?
18: You know, Bill, you know this better than I, but it's obviously one game is too much. That you're not going to make too much out of one game. But you'd certainly right. like to think, if you're a Giants fan, that what you've seen out of Rafael Devers, certainly over the last week or so, is more indicative of the Rafael Devers who was with the Red Sox and whom the Giants mm-hmm. have been waiting to see.
17: Waiting
18: to see, certainly this season. I mean, and look, Willy Adames, you know, he's not quite to the level of a hitter as Rafael Devers has been, but Willy Adames obviously has a lot of good numbers on the back of his baseball card, and he has struggled considerably. So these are still, you know, they're still in the infancy signs, but the signs mm-hmm. for Devers maybe are a little bit, you know, more, you can start saying a little more definitively because it's been a week. He has an 8-game inning streak that, you know, maybe he is coming out of it. Adames, I think he probably still got to wait a little bit, but, you know, that was his first multi-hit game in almost a month. I think it was April 17th, the last time he had a multi-hit game.
17: Wow.
18: But
17: a shocker.
18: Yeah, I mean, hit the ball.
17: It really is.
18: And he hit the ball hard to the wall. So, again, too quick to say he's definitely out of his slump, but it's a good sign anyway.
17: Yeah, I thought Ariza's base hit really opened that game up. That was a key hit by him. He had that 4-6-3 double play when it was first and third in the third.
18: Yep.
17: Hit a couple fly balls to the left field. And, you know, when in a certain scenario, if you want runners in scoring position, that's the guy I would believe you'd want up because he makes contact. And he hit that hole perfectly, scored two runs, opened it up. His defense. Now, you know, you talked about Chapman making those double plays. Man, he was flipping that ball at second base for that return to first and really had something on it at all times.
18: You know, again, we've talked, you know, Luis Arraez came to the Giants with a reputation of not being a very good second baseman. And with this season, what's been 6 or 7 weeks right now, and he's been a very good second baseman. Now, again, it's
17: he really
18: still
17: has.
18: But he's been really good at second base. I mean, if you're looking for some bright spots in a season that's 15-23, Luis Arraez's defense would be near the top, if not at the top.
17: Well, I'm going to get you out of there, Steve. I know you've been waiting at the Oracle, and probably all the lights are out now, and you're still sitting in the press box doing our call. But I appreciate you hanging out tonight, and it's always a pleasure talking to you on Fridays.
18: Right back at you, Bill.
17: That was Steve Kroner. He was at the ballpark. He's writing his article for the San Francisco Chronicle tomorrow, and I appreciate his time. All right, we're going to be right back on Sports Phone KNBR as we close out a show. And we'll get that going in the next break. So it's Bill Lasky on Sports.
11: faithful. Since 2005, game days have been heard on these airwaves with moments like this.
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17: All right, back on Sports Phone KNBR as we close out a Friday. Giants winners at Oracle Park tonight, 5-2, 5 runs, 12 hits. No errors for the Giants, 2 runs, 5 hits, no errors for the Pittsburgh Pirates. The Giants now are 15-23. The Pirates are 21-18. We're going to do it all over tomorrow. First pitch, 6:05 tomorrow. Landon Roop's on the hill. He's 5-2 with a 3.18 earned run average. And the Pirates are throwing a right-hander, 26-year-old Braxton Ashcroft. And he's 1-2 with a 3.02. He is going to bring some gas. He's up to about 98-100, right-hander. 41 2/3 innings. He's only given up 31 hits and punched out 45. So Giants got some work together tomorrow. Well, if you want, you know, stop by tomorrow. I'm going to be doing a warm-up show right here at 3 o'clock. Got a great show lined up. Laura Britt, who's leaving NBC Bay Area. I'm going to be having a chance to talk to her. Noah Hines, he's a writer for the Pittsburgh Gazette. We're going to talk a little bit more about this Pittsburgh Pirate team. And then Vern Glenn's going to stop by. Of course, Vern does a great, great golf tournament. We're going to talk him about baseball as well as his upcoming golf tournament. That starts at 3 o'clock. And then, of course, the extra inning post-game show will be after. And had a great sit-down conversation with a four-time batting champion. You'll remember him, Bill Madlock. He played here for the Giants and went on and played for the Pittsburgh Pirates. That's going to be right here tomorrow, 3 o'clock, the warm-up show. Hey, I want to thank my producer, Ryan McCarthy, tonight. And I want to thank Steve Croner for sure. He stuck around at Oracle Park to talk to me on Sports Phone. And I also always got to thank the callers. It's always great talking Giants baseball with Giants fans, and we'll do it again tomorrow on the extra inning postgame show. For Bill Lasky, have a great rest of the night. Giants are right back at it tomorrow. Turn your radio on at 3 o'clock. I'll be doing a warm-up show. For the rest of the night, be safe, be well. More coming up right here on KM.
11: Faithful. Since 2005, game days have been heard on these airwaves with moments like this.
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15: You and I have never met, but I'm willing to bet that there is something you would like to do, but you feel like you can't, that it's too hard, that you don't deserve it. A colleague of mine recently told me about this new book called Brave Shift, 30 Mindset Changes to Transform Your Life. It's written by a woman named Michelle Carrer. Carrer says the one thing most people forget when they set a goal is to attach a reason to it. Having that reason is big. Because when you don't want to do something that's necessary to reach your goal, you can go back to your reason to find the motivation you need. 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I'm Dr. Sanjay Gupta, helping you live a better life.
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0: presents Denton Day.
1: It's been a fun show, been a fun week on the program. We're about to wrap this thing up, going to the weekend. I got some fun plans. Hopefully you got some fun plans. Also would like to extend a happy Mother's Day to all of the moms out there. Big weekend. I got to send my mom some flowers or something. She and I are not going to be in the same state, unfortunately, on Sunday, so I got to figure out a way. If you have any tips for being a great long-distance son, you can tweet them at me, at the Denton Day. We've had a great show. We've had a great week. It's time to put this show and this week to bed. Our guy Ben Strober going to help us out with that, so let's put the show.

0: see him talking. We got to get that microphone popping up on the clean feed. We get Ben up in here. Ben was raving about the story that he was going to tell me, which I'm excited about. The putting the bed stories are always some of the best. Do we have Ben now? Ben, we got you? All right, we're working on the clean feed situation. Clean feed is a disaster. So we'll get Ben's microphone situated here so we can put the show properly to bed here. As we wait on that, I did have one more thing to go in on with the New York Knicks and really the Philadelphia 76ers for what the performance and the lackluster performance that they showed today. We also got two games coming up here on Saturday. And it's like the perfect balance. You get Cleveland and Detroit, and then you get the OKC in Los Angeles. They should make OKC in Los Angeles the early game. They're not going to, but they should make OKC in Los Angeles the early game, because why the hell would you want to watch that one in primetime? It's going to be a blowout. I don't think that Los Angeles has a crazy home court advantage. I just don't. I think the Lakers fan base is a good fan base, but I don't know that they have a crazy home court advantage. Do we have Ben?
1: Den, you got me now.
0: I got you now. Let's put the show to bed.
1: All right. So I feel like every time I join the show and I put it to bed, I end up kind of fear-mongering everyone away from things that should be fun. And the one thing I've always loved in life is going to a vending machine and getting a snack. After what happened in Singapore a couple weeks ago, I might have reservations about doing that in the future. A French teen is facing mischief and public nuisance charges in Singapore after posting a video on social media of himself licking a straw from an orange juice vending machine and then putting it back. He was an 18-year-old, and he was charged, has not entered a plea deal, and this has caused like major, major outrage in this area over these type of vending machines. First of all, in other countries, they always have these like exotic vending machines that we don't even have here in the United States. This was just a straight up orange juice vending machine. Like, that's wild to me. Why does that even exist? And why did this person lick a straw and then put it back?
0: When did this take place? Does it say? Is it like within the last like 4 or 5 days? April 30th. All right, so I'll give him the benefit of the doubt. He ain't know about the hantavirus on April 30th. But could you imagine somebody doing that now when the world is like crashing out at this new virus that everyone's terrified of? And you got some dorky ass little teenager being like, I know what's going to get me a couple clicks. People are so weird with that. Like, I feel like such an old man when I'd be like, man, some of you teenagers are dumb as hell. It was Tide Pods years ago, and now you're going around and licking things. Licking straws. I'm very perplexed by the idea of an orange juice vending machine. I do get upset when I see vending machines in other countries that are clearly in like the year 2050. Because just a singular vending machine for orange juice, I do think has a lot of potential.
1: What about the pizza vending machines that exist where you kind of like make one in 90 seconds? You can do it. I think they have them in the U.S. though.
0: I'd be interested in that. I think. I'd watch somebody else do that first. You know what I mean? That one might be a weird one. Yeah. I'm staying away from sushi vending machines. I'm good. Don't need it. There are certain places. I'm not like the biggest sushi guy in the world, but there are certain places where I'll get some sushi. Gas station, no. Vending machine, no. College bookstore, double no. Just I'm staying away from that. I don't need sushi that bad in life. Did you guys have those in Maryland, or is that just a Liberty thing?
1: I don't remember anything like that. I think we just had pretty normal vending machines. And my freshman year, the dorm downstairs, there was a vending machine that was clutch on like a random night where you just had nothing, dining halls closed, so that was your only option, really.
0: I get so wrecked by vending machines with Uncrustables because I'm a sucker for a Krusty. Ooh. You know, I go hard for a nice Uncrustable, especially at a former place of employment, well, current place of employment, but at another job, they'll bring in the Uncrustables, they'll be nice and soft, and I get hard for a soft Uncrustable. It's ironic, right? The stale ones suck.
1: How much do they charge for them in that market?
0: Oh, God.
1: Too much.
0: I'm going to plead the fifth on what it is, because I haven't actually checked in a while. And I don't want to get incriminated. I think it's like $179, which is a terribly priced Uncrustable. And like, that is a worse price. I'm getting screwed more than the Philadelphia Sixers, 76ers are getting screwed by overpaying for Joel Embiid. I'd be overpaying for Uncrustables. They'd be overpaying for big 7-foot, 300-pound centers that are allergic to playing physical basketball in the paint. They just want to stand outside and shoot threes because they're big guard university. Yuck. Whatever. That's going to wrap up the show. Big thanks to Mondo for sitting in and producing out of our Culver City studios. And thanks to Ben for producing the show for the past 2 days while I have taken over the hosting seat. Linnell's going to be back on Monday. He'll also be kicking things off in just a little bit right here on Westwood One Sports Night. That's it for me. I'll see you.
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0: Dave Flemmie back here in San Francisco, the Giants and the Pirates. Just a few moments ago, the national anthem sponsored by El Camino Health, where togethering is the path toward healing.
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0: the national anthem and a very cool rendition. That might be my favorite one of the year so far. Just a really nice job on this Friday night in San Francisco. Weekend baseball for you. The Giants and the Pirates for the first of a three-game series. 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We'll begin with the Pirates. Pirates are definitely one of the surprise teams in all of baseball. They're 21-17. That's good for third place in the very tough National League Central. Every team in the Central is above 500. Even the Reds, who are really struggling right now, but they still are above 500. And the Pirates in third place, five games behind the first place Chicago Cubs. Pirates have Jared Triolo at third base and hitting leadoff against the Giants lefty starter Robbie Ray. Nick Gonzalez starts at second base and bats second. Brian Reynolds, a former Giants minor leaguer from many years ago, he is the left fielder hitting third. Marcell Ozuna, the DH and the cleanup hitter. O'Neal Cruz in center field. He bats fifth tonight. He's having a good year. Connor Griffin just turned 20 years old. Just an immensely talented young shortstop batting sixth. Joey Bart, the former Giants catcher, is in there for Pittsburgh batting seventh. Nick York just called up today at first base. He hits eighth. And Billy Cook, the right fielder, batting ninth. The pitcher for the Pirates is a right-hander, Carmen Majinski. Coming off a start where he struck out a career-high 10 against the Reds, 2-2 with a 4.76 ERA. Giants, meanwhile, 14-23, coming off the off day. They know they got to get it going. After dropping the last two games of the series to the Padres, Giants lineup looks like this. Jung-Hoo Lee will hit leadoff tonight and start in right field. Luis Arraez back in the lineup. That's good news. Missed a couple games in a row with a thumb problem at second base, batting second. Casey Schmidt, the designated hitter tonight, he hits third. Rafi Devers at first base, batting cleanup. Matt Chapman, the third baseman, and the fifth place hitter, Willy Adames, out at shortstop, hitting sixth. Elliot Ramos bats seventh. He's in left field. Drew Gilbert starts in center. He bats eighth. And Jesus Rodriguez doing the catching once again here tonight. He'll bat ninth and catch for the left-handed starter, Robbie Ray. This will be his eighth start of the year. He's 2-4 with a 2.95 earned run average. 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Justice takes more than a fighter. You need a champion. 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This copyrighted broadcast presented by authority of the San Francisco Giants may not be reproduced or retransmitted in any form. The accounts and descriptions of this game may not be disseminated without the express written consent of the San Francisco Giants. Umpires, Manny Gonzalez is behind home plate. Jacob Metz at first. Tom Hanahan at second. And the crew chief, Scott Berry, is the umpire along the third base line. So here we go. Giants in the field. Robbie Ray is all warmed up and ready to pitch. It'll be Triolo, Gonzalez, and Reynolds for the Pirates here in the first. And ahead of the first pitch, here's John Miller.
1: All right, Dave. And a curveball in the dirt. So ball one to Jared Triolo. Triolo, right-handed hitter. Very slender, tall. Now a fastball in there for a called strike. First pitch was right on schedule at 7:15 p.m. 58 degrees, a little coolish here at the ballpark. 1-1 pitch, fastball, a little bit off the outside. The leadoff batter, Jared Triolo. And fans, when you've been injured in an auto accident, you don't just need an attorney, you need a heavy hitter. Contact Ayala, Morgan, and Bazard. Now here's one at the knees with a slider for a called strike two. He got the low strike, and I think it kind of shocked Triolo, and he thought about maybe challenging the call this early in the game, though he thought better of it. 2-2 the count. The pitch on the way. Fastball driven into deep center field. Back and now moving quickly to his right toward left center goes Gilbert. Now he angles back still further and at the edge of the warning track makes the catch. Just watching the route he took for that one made you think, man, the wind is playing some games with a ball hit in the air, because that got hit pretty hard out there. But all's well that ends well. If you're Drew Gilbert, he made the catch. Ended up heading at the end toward the 399 side. Now high fastball, too high, to Nick Gonzalez. Robbie Ray to the plate. Swing and a miss. High fastball. And it's 1-1. Ray, the pitcher for the Giants, with Jesus Rodriguez catching. An infield of Devers, Arise, who's back in there after skipping a couple of games with that thumb injury. Adames at short, Chapman at third. Now a ball in the dirt, a changeup missing. 2-1. Giants outfield with Ramos in left, Gilbert, the center fielder, and Jung-Hoo Lee in right field. It's a Friday, so the Jung-Hoo Lee fan club is here. And it's K-pop fireworks night as well. Now the pitch. High fastball, too high. And it's 3-1. Brian Reynolds is on deck. Colorado Rockies in 11 innings beat the Phillies 9-7. The Rockies are playing well. Now here is a swinging strike on a low slider. On a 3-1 count, he threw him a slider down around the knees. And Gonzalez started to go, then tried to hold, but couldn't do it. I thought maybe it was going to be called a strike anyway. 3-2 the count. Arise to second baseman, almost behind second. Now high fastball way outside and high, and he walks him anyway. So with one out, there's a runner aboard. Tomorrow will be youth baseball and softball day at Oracle Park. The first 7,000 kids 14 and under will receive a youth patch hat presented by Bank of America for game two of this series. Giants, Pirates, grab tickets at sfgiants.com/promotions. Here's Ray at the belt, the pitch to Brian Reynolds, switch hitter, batting right-handed, a former Giant farmhand, and he takes a curveball that's in there for a called strike. Pirates are four games over 500, and they have been scoring a lot of runs. Now the pitch. Swing ground ball down the third base side over to his right near the back. It's a backhanded grab by Chapman to second for one. Back to first. Pulled out of the dirt by Devers. Double play. Wow. That was a thing of beauty all the way around. Inning over. And we go to the last of the first. The Pirates nothing. The Giants coming up on the Liberty Group Protect Your Assets Giants Radio Network.
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4: Now the Giants, last of the first inning, Jung-Hoo Lee comes up. Luis Arraez on deck, and then Casey Schmidt against the right-hander Carmen Majinski. Majinski to the plate, very high with a fastball. 94 miles an hour. Majinski is one of those guys who, with that fastball up, it has excellent carry. He gets a lot of swing-throughs up in the zone, and he has a splitter. Now a swing, the ball is laced into right field, but it goes right to Cook. Billy Cook makes the catch. So, hit very hard by Jung-Hoo Lee. The ball that was down around the knees. And he hit it 99 miles an hour, but into an out. So here is Luis Arraez. Arraez, 316 batting average. Down in a crouch, the pitch to him. In there for a called strike. The third baseman, Triolo, plays in on the edge of the grass in case of the bunt. Nothing, nothing game, last of the first. One strike pitch, swing, and a fly ball to left field. Over to his right. Now coming in and going into a slide, Reynolds makes the catch. That one almost caught him by surprise. A lot of topspin on it. But he did catch it. And now Casey Schmidt. Here's the leaderboard update, sponsored by Bank of America, proud sponsor of the Junior Giants, helping inspire tomorrow's leaders on and off the field. Casey Schmidt, who all the way around has been the Giants' top hitter. Luis Arraez, among the league leaders in batting average, came in 10th in the league with a 316 batting average. Two down, nobody on, and the pitch. Swing, a ground ball right to third. Fielded cleanly by Triolo, the throw to first. York has to reach high to get it. Keeps his foot in the bag, inning over. Very quick inning there for Majinski. Back to the mound goes Robbie Ray. It'll be Ozuna, and then O'Neill Cruz coming up with the Pirates. Nothing, nothing on the Liberty Group Protect Your Assets Giants Radio Network.
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4: Marcel Ozuna takes ball one a little bit low. Manny Gonzalez is the home plate umpire. It's also a little bit off the outside. Veteran right-handed hitter with lots of power. And Ozuna swings and misses at a low slider. One ball and one strike. And I think he chased one that was down out of the strike zone there. Pirates have young talent, but they also have picked up Ozuna, Brandon Lau, and Ryan O'Hearn. Three veterans with track records. There's a changeup. Swung on and missed. Strike two. And the Pirates are scoring a lot more runs and hitting a lot more home runs than in the recent past. Here's the 1-2 pinch. Swing, and that ball is hammered down the left field line. And hooking into the corner, it is gone. Wow.

0: 85-mile-an-hour slider and down, and he just jumped on it. I don't think it would have been called a strike had he not even swung. And somehow he went down and hit a line shot. That ball might have hit the dirt before it got to the glove of the catcher, Jesus Rodriguez, back into the tunnel. And with that ball where it was, the reaction of Robbie Ray was kind of like, said it all, like, what? That one he hits out of the yard? 1-0 Pirates, and O'Neill Cruz now. He's one of those young guys, enormously talented. Now his slider is just off the outside. After taking ball one, now he takes ball two. So 2-0 the count. O'Neill Cruz, who's 6 feet, 7 inches tall. Here it is. And a fastball in there for a strike. 2-1, O'Neill Cruz. And he's been struggling lately. His average is down to 245. Does have 9 homers, 28 batted in. Now he bloops one into shallow left field. That's going to be in for a hit. Hustling over to cut it off in the alleyway is Elliot Ramos, and he immediately fires it in towards second. And Cruz, after taking a big turn around first, goes back, holding on with a single. I called that a bloop to left, but he hit it pretty hard, actually, just with a huge amount of topspin on it. And Elliot Ramos had to really hurry over into the gap to keep it from going through for extra bases. Now a swing, line drive in the left field by Connor Griffin. Now O'Neill Cruz is digging for third. Here comes the throw to third, the tag, and he's out! Beautifully done by Elliot Ramos. O'Neill Cruz, who just has explosive speed. That was one hop to Elliot Ramos, hustling over toward the foul line, and then he made a beautiful one-hop throw to third base that Matt Chapman had waiting for O'Neill Cruz, and Connor Griffin stayed at first. He did not get the second. A second benefit there. And a throw to first. Griffin dives safely back to the bag. So a single to left, and then Cruz thrown out trying to go to third. Left fielder to the third baseman covering. Now Ray to the plate, and the slider is in there for a called strike. So I think for the Pirates, it's a base running mistake by O'Neill Cruz with nobody out. He was already in scoring position at second, but he just has such incredible speed. There is a slider, swung on and missed, and the count is 0-2 to Joey Bart, the former Giant, first-round draft choice for the Giants 8 years ago. He was the second player in the country chosen in that draft. 0-2 the count, and Ray to the plate. Very high with a fastball, 1-2. Joey Bart, the best season he's had yet as a big leaguer with the bat was after the Giants ended up designating him for assignment and ultimately trading him to the Pirates. There goes the runner. Pitch is swung on and missed, and the throw down to second. And Jesus Rodriguez, it looked to me like he hit the batter, Bart, with the throwing arm, but the umpire says that it was not interference by the batter. So Griffin gets the steal as Joey Bart strikes out. I was a little surprised that not more was made of that. So now here is Nick York, just up for the minor leagues today, and he punches one down the right field line, slicing foul. It hits off the short wall, the angled wall down there, just aside what used to be the visiting bullpen. York brought up from the minor leagues when Chase Mangum got placed on the injured list before the game. York is playing first base. He's a local guy from Archbishop Mitty High School down in San Jose. Fastball. Ooh. That was away from the target. And very close to being a strike on the inside. And I think it would not have been called a strike by the ABS either. So no challenge and none lost. Here's the 1-1 pitch. Swing and a miss. On a fastball. 1-2 now to York, the eighth place hitter. A run is in. The Pirates lead 1-0 on a home run by Marcell Ozuna. One-two pitch. Fouled back to the screen. Ozuna hit that home run, which was kind of a shock to Robbie Ray, and maybe to Ozuna himself. It was his fourth home run this year. He came into the game hitting only 186. The 1-2 pitch. Fouled back to the screen. On a fastball. Still 1-2. Ozuna, who last year hit 21 home runs while with Atlanta, although he kind of struggled through an off season, but he had a huge year, 39 home runs the year before with Atlanta. 1-2 pitch, the runner goes, and there's a swinging strike three. A slider breaking sharply down and in. The inning is over. Pirates lead 1-0. It'll be Devers, Chapman, and Adamas coming up for the Giants on the Liberty Group Protect Your Assets Giants Radio Network.
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0: All right, Dave. And here is Rafi Devers. And he takes a fastball for a called strike from Carmen Majinski. Devers hit his third home run of the year Wednesday. Giants are trailing 1-0. Now here's a sinker that comes back over the inner part of the plate for a called strike two. 0-2 the count. That one came in well off the inside and then drifted back and just caught the inside corner. 0-2 the count. He throws very high with a fastball. Easy to take. That one was way upstairs. Not even close. 1-2. Shortstop Griffin shaded toward the middle. Majinski pitches, swing, there's a high fly ball into deep center. O'Neill Cruz at the warning track. Hit the wall. Adios, Pelota. Rafi Devers has tied the game. Homering for the second game in a row. This one over the center field wall, just to the right of the 391 marker. ...93-mile-an-hour fastball. It was just right down the heart of the plate. And there have been many times this year where he has fouled those pitches back. Now here is Willy Adames, and he takes a called strike. But this one, he launches 103 miles an hour off his bat. And the home run tracker activated. Here's the pitch. Too high. And it's 1-1. That, by the way, is only the second home run allowed this year by Majinski. He's been the most difficult starting pitcher against whom to hit a home run in the majors so far this year. Now the 1-1 pitch. Outside, ball two. The home run tracker is sponsored by Belmont Pioneer, built on relationships built to last. 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The estimated distance of the Devers home run. Now here's a slider that's a hanger and off the inside. Three and one. Here it comes. Oh, called a strike to Chapman. And Chapman, he did... Ask the plate umpire about that, but he did not challenge the call, and it did show as being near the outside corner, and it was definitely a strike. 3-2 the count. Matt Chapman, right-handed hitter. Here it comes. Swing, and he chops one to third. Charged by Triolo on the run. Snaps the throw to first in time. And one away. Well, that was kind of a nice to see if you're in that Giants dugout, or a Giants fan, or if you're Rafi Devers. So now, after going, he hadn't hit a home run in 23 games until Wednesday. Now he's homered in two straight games. 1-1 the score. Here is Willy Adames. And a fastball for a called strike. Giants 1, Pirates 1. Each team having hit a home run here in the second. Now a swing and a high pop-up. Back at first, out goes York, the first baseman. In shallow right along the line, he's got it. Out number two. 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Here's Elliot Ramos, and he takes a called strike. Ramos, who threw out O'Neill Cruz trying to go from first to third with a very strong, quick, accurate throw. But the earlier play was just as big. There's a sinker, perhaps more in retrospect, because O'Neill Cruz hit a ball toward the gap in left center. He hustled over to cut it off and then immediately fired into second and kept O'Neill Cruz from trying for a double there. Now a swing, ground ball toward the middle. Diving is Griffin. He's got it. Jumps to his feet, throws over to first in time to get Elliot Ramos. So the young, supremely talented Connor Griffin lays out and makes a sterling defensive play to take one away from Willie Adames. But Rafi Devers told one bye-bye baby, as Russ Hodges used to say, to tie this game as we go to the third. It's 1-1 on the Liberty Group Protect Your Assets Giants Radio Network.
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0: Billy Cook bluffs a bunt, takes a strike as we start the third. Giants 1, Pirates 1, and it gives me great pleasure to bring in Dave Fleming.
13: Thank you, John. So the 0-1 pitch, Cook swings and misses. Fastball from Ray. It's 0-2, 92 miles an hour. Robbie's a guy who usually will kind of build into his velocity as the game goes on. The two-strike pitch on the way. Cook strikes out swinging. Another one at 92. Fastball, he just stayed with it. Why not? Third straight strikeout for Robbie. One out here in the top of the third, and back to the top of the order for the Pirates and their third baseman, Jared Triolo.
0: Dave, we were very excited tonight to have on this Korean Heritage Night some Korean fusion food made available to us here in the press box.
13: Here's a swing by Triolo. He hits a pop-up foul down the first base side out of play.
0: And they gave us some Fuku's Lucky Fries, featuring the brand's signature waffle fries, topped with chopped sweet and spicy tenders.
13: There's a foul again. Again, same spot down the right field line, out of play.
0: Miso Scallion Ranch and chopped scallions, also part of the concoction. Fuku is a quick, chef-driven concept originally launched by Korean-American chef David Chang in New York City. They got their own little stand here at the ballpark.
13: Check it out. We appreciate it. Here's a pitch high, taken for a ball.
0: It's at Oracle Park on the promenade level behind home plate and the club level in section 208.
13: And thanks to them for giving us some free stuff. Here's a swing and miss. Strike three. Ray strikes out Triolo. If you want to get on our good side, it's a good way to do it. Two down. Fourth straight Robbie Ray strikeout.
0: Yeah, did I mention that they're called Fuku's?
13: Yeah.
0: Yeah, here at the ballpark.
13: Yeah. Yeah. Very popular. The chicken sandwich, I think, is a big hit here. Two down for Nick Gonzalez. He takes a slider that misses high. Ray doesn't really have the bite, I don't think, yet on that slider. Gave up three straight very hard hit balls in the second inning, but the Pirates only got the one run on the Ozuna home run. 1-0 pitch is up and away. Fastball, 2-0. Gonzalez walked his first time up, and Robbie's kind of shaking his head out on the mound. He's trying to figure out why he can't throw a strike to Nick Gonzalez. 2-0 is swung on and missed. Good changeup. Gonzalez is way out in front. Gonzalez has had a really good start to the year. He doesn't have a home run, and yet he has 17 runs batted in. He's hitting 309. 2-1 pitch is a little bit high with a fastball. 3-1. He's a guy who mostly will play against left-handed pitching. 3-1 pitch is foul, tipped into the mitt. fastball, strike two. Jesus Rodriguez catching for Robbie Ray here. So these two working together. And it's going to be a process if Rodriguez is going to keep playing more and more behind the plate. Not so familiar with most of these Giants pitchers. Now a 3-2 changeup is low. So he walks Gonzalez for the second straight time. Had a chance for a pretty quick inning, and instead, he still could. He could get Brian Reynolds on one pitch and make it a quick inning, but you got Reynolds up, and now Ozuna, who homered, coming out on deck. Who's on deck? 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A 1-1 tie and a ball from Ray. A fastball missing up and away. So he's out of whack a little bit right now with the command. Just not all that precise. Reynolds grounded into a double play. That doesn't really describe the play that was made by the Giants back in the first inning. Here's the 1-0. Reynolds swings and misses. Fastball, strike one. It was a terrific play by both Chapman and Arise. On a ball that wasn't hit that hard, Chapman had to rush in, field it, coming in fast, and kind of throw back across his body to second, and then Arise had to make a very strong throw to first. 1-1, runner goes. Pitch taken, and the ball was dropped by Rodriguez, and I don't think it was going to matter. It's another steal. The Pirates are just running wild on Robbie Ray. That's the second steal already, plus Connor Griffin in the second inning. He stole one base and got a massive jump to try to steal third on a pitch that ended up being strike three, and the inning ended, so he didn't get credit for a steal. But the Pirates are running on Ray. That's a big steal with two outs. Runner in scoring position. And Ray is now going to step off. Arise came rushing in. No throw was made, but they're trying to keep Nick Gonzalez somewhat close to second. 2-1 with two down. The pitch. Reynolds takes very high. Rodriguez has to jump out of his crouch. 3-1. So there were two outs and nobody on base. But Gonzalez drew the walk. Now he's stolen his way into scoring position, and Reynolds is in a good hitter's count. 3-1. Here's the pitch. That is foul tipped into the mitt. Strike two. A changeup. We threw a 3-2 changeup to Gonzalez, and Gonzalez took it for ball four. We'll see what he does. 3-2 to Brian Reynolds. Ray holding and pitching. A very high ball four. Man, these misses are just huge. So the hitter, I mean, Robbie's one of the tougher pitchers to hit in the league, but those are easy takes. That one was headed to the backstop if Rodriguez didn't jump up and take it. So now Ozuna with two on and two out after homering in his first at bat on a pitch down. I would imagine that Robbie Ray's not going to go back down there again. Two on, two out. Here it comes. Ozuna takes a strike. He threw a first pitch changeup. This has turned into a stressful spot for Robbie Ray, who's thrown 52 pitches already. He comes home here and misses with a changeup low. One ball, one strike to count. Ray got a new ball, and I think it gives you an idea of his level of concentration. Not to say he's not concentrating on every pitch, but his level of frustration right now. He dropped the throwback. 1-1 the count. Check second, pitches. And just a little bit high with a fastball. 2-1. He throws. Ozuna takes high again, and again, just not close. 3-1. Rodriguez, that's about the fifth time in this inning where he's had to jump up out of his crouch to keep a ball from going to the backstop. So a 3-1 count to Ozuna. Here's the pitch. Ozuna takes high, ball four. And Rodriguez is going to call time and come out and talk to Robbie Ray. And I think the Giants pitching coach is coming out too. Justin Message for a Habas Law mound visit. That is three consecutive walks. The Pirates don't have a hit in the inning. And yet they have the bases loaded with two down. So sometimes these meetings are just, let's give a guy a chance to catch his breath and kind of regroup. Sometimes maybe pitching coach notices something about the delivery from the dugout and has a little piece of advice for Robbie to try to get him back into his mechanics. Well, he needs to, because a walk now would score a run, and you got a guy who's just so dangerous, O'Neill Cruz, who laced a base hit into left field his first time up. Big time power. Bases loaded, two down. Left on left. The pitch is hit foul. He threw him a slider, or maybe even the slower curveball. And it was hit foul for strike one. Cruz was hunting a first pitch there. And I think a lot of hitters will kind of have that approach. A guy's walked three in a row. They're thinking, well, he's going to groove one first pitch. The 0-1. Cruz swings and misses. Slider, strike two. That might be the best slider that he's thrown. So now he's got a chance to get out of the inning. A 1-1 tie here in the top of the third, but big time trouble for Ray and the Giants. 0-2. The pitch. Down and away. Change up. Cruz looked like he saw that one early. You know, there wasn't really a flinch or a lunge. He recognized that as a pitch that was well out of the strike zone. 1-2 the count. 9 home runs, 28 batted in already for O'Neill Cruz. Bases loaded, the 1-2 pitch is fouled. Off to the left, a fastball in on his hands. Cruz was able to fight that one off foul. That one got way up and in on him. Giants defense, you look around the diamond, everybody kind of bouncing around trying to stay loose. They have not been involved in this inning at all. The 1-2 is top foul. A slider, and Cruz did well. Just barely off balance, but he stays alive. Two strikeouts, three walks. The ball has not been put in play in this inning at all, and yet Robbie Ray is, he's right around 30 pitches for the inning now. Another 1-2 outside. Giants fans wanted a strike call, but no challenge. Cruz took it, and it was definitely off the plate outside. So now it's 2-2. Ray throws. Cruz strikes out swinging on a slider. Well, that was quite an inning. Some ways good, some ways not so good. Three walks, three strikeouts, no runs. Midway through three. Pirates and Giants still tied at one on the Liberty Group Protect Your Assets Giants Radio Network.
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13: Drew Gilbert against Majinski, 1-1 tie and strike one with a 93-mile-an-hour sinker. Bottom of the third, Giants escape the top of the third, and they might need to try to extend some at-bats here just to give Robbie Ray a chance to catch his breath. 0-1 to Gilbert. Gilbert swings and misses on a split change, and it's 0-2. Gilbert's helmet flew off. Strike count to Gilbert, who's going to use his timeout. Jesus Rodriguez, the ninth place hitter, is on deck. And then Jung-Hoo Lee. Giants 1, Pirates 1. 0-2 pitch. Gilbert hits a pop-up, shallow center, going back from short, Griffin. And he'll catch it. So Gilbert retired one away. And we'll pause for station identification. 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
13: Dave Fleming, John Miller, Darren Chan, our producer-engineer. And the first pitch to Jesus Rodriguez. Bottom of the third, one out, nobody on. Is swung on and grounded toward third. Foul. We're coming to you live from the Chuck Chancey Gold Resort and Casino broadcast booth. Here in San Francisco, Rodriguez has made a great first impression offensively. He's already caught three games and played right field for one. The 0-1 pitch off the inside, 1-1. He's hit a home run. He's driven in two runs. So Rodriguez has really made a good first impression. The defense still has some work to do. Now a 1-1 check swing. Did he go? No. On appeal. 2-1. We get a glimpse of that. There's a new system in place at the AAA level. The Rivercats have been using it the last few games for appeals on check swing rulings. 2-1. Hit foul. And it uses the same technology, really, that the ABS system uses. So hitters can challenge. I guess in theory, catchers can challenge, too. A check swing ruling, and it gets unveiled in a similar way to an ABS challenge up on the big video board with a line marker, and then the cameras track how far the bat went. 2-2 pitch, outside, 3-2. A splitter, good take by Rodriguez, it was worth the count full. So we'll be paying attention to that and maybe trying to see some examples of that, because If they're using it down there, it's likely that at some point their idea is to use it up here. 3-2 pitch. Rodriguez punches one into right field, and that's going to get down for a base hit. Coming over to cut it off in right field for the Pirates is Cook, and he'll relay it back in. But Rodriguez has another hit. Just bloops one into right. One out single. Second hit for the Giants. Really good at bat. He worked the count full. Rodriguez has just been impressive. First big league experience this week. He's swinging a bat. He's now 5-for-10. Here's Jung-Hoo Lee. The pitch. Lee takes low, ball one. Jung-Hoo hit a line drive his first time up, but it went right to Cook in right field and was caught for an out. So he's 0-for-1, although he hit the ball hard. Jung-Hoo's had a very quiet couple weeks after a red-hot homestand the last time the Giants were home. Eyes on deck. There goes Rodriguez running. The pitch is lined into right field. That's going to be a hit. Rodriguez around second. He'll head for third and make it there without a throw. Lee with the base hit. And Rodriguez, who is taken off to try to steal, or maybe, who knows, maybe like a hit and run play. And Rodriguez never slowed down. He read that perfectly as a hit. Giants have first and third with one out. I think actually watching that swing, that really might have been. We'll have to ask the Giants after the game whether that was an old-fashioned hit-run play put on. But you almost never, ever see that anymore. Lee would be a really good candidate to put the play on with. So now Arise, and Lee stutter steps, started to go and stopped as Arise takes a strike from Majinski. Arise flied out to left, his first at-bat. Great chance here for the Giants in a tie game, 1-1. First and third, one out. And Arise at the plate. The guy who's been probably the best overall Giants hitter this year. Arise hitting .313. He's driven in 11 runs. Not out of the question the Giants could put another play on here. He got some options with speed out there. The 0-1. Arise hits one on the ground to second. That could be two. The throw to second for one, to first, got him double play, and the Giants don't score. So they didn't put a play on, and Majinski got the ground ball right to second. The Pirates turned it easily. So two hits and some good execution for the Giants, but the double play erases it. We go to the fourth, still 1-1 on the Liberty Group. Protect your assets, Giants Radio Network.
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13: Connor Griffin bunts at the first pitch from Robbie Ray here in the fourth and actually foul tipped it. It went right into the mid of Rodriguez, so that's strike one. Giants one, Pirates one, fourth inning. Griffin, right-handed hitter and a big-time talent. He takes this one on the outside corner, a fastball, strike two. Griffin lined a base hit his first time up tonight. He just turned 20 years old, and coming into the season, this guy was the consensus, and I mean like 100% consensus, number one prospect in the minor leagues. Here's the 0-2. Griffin swings and misses. Strike three. Change up. Got him. Nasty pitch from Robbie Ray, who has labored at times in this game and has had to throw a lot of pitches, but he's also piling up the strikeouts. He's got six strikeouts now, and he's only given up the one run. So Griffin retired, and here's the former Giant, Joey Bart. .216 average for Joey, couple home runs. He takes ball one, just off the inside, a changeup. It's 1-0. Mother's Day ticket offer ends tomorrow. You can grab two tickets in lower level or club level seating for only $98 to most May games. 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Mom. Here's the 1-0. That one is popped up first base side. Devers chasing into foul ground all the way to the net, and it's beyond his reach over the net. Into the seats. Just a foul ball, 1-1. Good effort there by Devers, and that's the kind of play. Devers is still, I mean, he doesn't have a ton of experience playing first base here. It's a kind of ball where you gotta give that effort, because in this park, the wind often will push a ball like that back towards the field of play. So even if off the bat, it looks like it's going to be well out of the reach of a fielder, it might get pushed back. Here's the 1-1. Down in the dirt with a changeup, ball two. Last inning, I mean, you don't often see an inning like Ray had in the third. Three strikeouts, three walks, no hits, no runs. That's hard to do. 2-1 pitch, way outside. Change up again, missed badly.
0: You hardly ever see it, and we never want to see it again.
13: No, it's not, and Robbie doesn't want to see it again. You get three strikeouts and don't allow a run, you sort of think, okay, good inning. Now, he was not happy. 3-1 pitch is lined to left. Ramos is there to make the catch short of the warning track. Ramos, Epo was squared up. And a lot of times you see those kind of balls with that pure contact start to knuckle without a lot of spin. And I think that's exactly what that one was doing. So Ramos had a little wrestling match with it and ended up making a nice play.
0: It was hit 105 miles an hour by Joey Bart. So bad luck there for Joey Bart. But it was a nice jump by Ramos to get back to it.
13: Here's Nick York. He takes strike one. Change up over the outside. Two down, nobody on. Had to be a thrill for Nick to get the call up for this series. Grew up watching the Giants down in the South Bay. He grounds this one to third. Chapman has it. His throw all the way across in time to get York. And Ray has a 1-2-3 inning. We'll go to the bottom of the fourth. The Giants have Schmidt, Devers, and Chapman coming up in a 1-1 tie on the Liberty Group Protect Your Assets Giants Radio Network.
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13: Casey Schmidt for the Giants here in the bottom of the fourth. 1-1 the score. Giants and the Pirates the pitch. Schmidt takes a ball from Carmen Majinski, the starter for the Pirates tonight. Majinski's given up three hits and a home run, but only the one run. Giants had a great opportunity in the third and hit into a double play. That has been a big problem for this offense. Schmidt takes another one low, 2-0. No walks through three innings. The Giants continue to be a team that just is not walking at all. Giants are on a near all-time record-setting pace, and not the kind of record you want to set. 2-0 pitch. Schmidt fouls this one back. Kind of a hanging sweeper there. And I think a really good pitch to swing at. Casey just didn't square it up. Fouled it back. 2-1. Most of the time recently, Schmidt's been hitting a pitch like that hard. Here's the pitch. He lines this one into right field. Base hit. He got a fastball and just went with it, punched it right through. So Schmidt with a leadoff single, fourth hit for the Giants. That brings up Rafi Devers. Devers who homered in his first at bat. Giants have another giveaway coming up on Saturday, May 23rd, presented by Benjamin Moore. It's a Gigantes chain hat giveaway. First 15,000 fans. First pitch to Devers is very high, ball one. If you want to check it out, sfgiants.com/fiesta. We'll see what the hat looks like. Fiesta Gigante is going to be going on throughout the ballpark that day, thanks to Topo Chico Hard Seltzer and Bank of America. And the giveaway sponsored by Benjamin Moore. Now a strike to Devers. He didn't really like that. A high splitter called strike one. Devers' home run went to straightaway center field back in the second inning. Schmidt at first, nobody out. The pitch. Devers hits one foul. Well, he went after that one with some bad intentions. It's good to see Devers' swings are just, even though the results are kind of lagging, now they're starting to come. But you can even tell on the last road trip, the swings had just more intent behind them. Better timing. 1-2 pitch. He takes very high. 2-2. That had Bart jumping up out of his crouch. Schmidt, Casey's been an opportunistic base runner. Probably not going to be stealing here with Devers up and nobody out. Casey's had a couple of steals this year. 2-2. Schmidt hits, Devers, a hard ground ball past the range of Gonzalez into right center field. Schmidt around second. He'll head for third. And Devers hit it hard enough to where Gonzalez got over and it was just by him.
0: Devers hit that one at 109 miles an hour.
13: So a base hit for Devers. He smoked two balls. And the Giants have first and third, nobody out. With Matt Chapman coming up. Last inning, first and third, one out, and a double play meant the Giants didn't score. Now first and third, no outs for Chapman. And it's about time for Chapman. He is just scuffling big time. Chapman had a good swing going. Chapman was one of the Giants' better performers the first many weeks of the season, and now all of a sudden it's just kind of disappeared. Chapman's 0 for his last 25 at the plate. Now that's a long hitless stretch. Great chance here. First and third, no outs. He takes low, ball one. A sinker at 96, down. Chapman's average for the year at 232. One home run, 12 batted in. Majinski would love to get a strikeout. He throws. Chapman takes a strike. A slider, which almost like a perfect pitch. I don't think it was intentional, but it was like a no-spin slider. So Chapman gave up on it, but it was in the strike zone. 1-1. That one almost hits him. He jumps back out of the way. Takes ball two. Devers the runner at first. Schmidt with good speed. The runner at third. 2-1 the count to Chapman. Middle infield double play depth for the Pirates. The pitch is hit softly on the ground toward third. And coming home with the throw. Out at the plate, Schmidt. It was the third baseman, Triolo, who fielded it and came home. And Schmidt did the right thing. You got to try to score there and force the Pirates to make a decision. I think Pittsburgh and their third baseman, Triolo, knew that it wasn't hit hard enough to turn a double play. So his choice was to come home or just take the out at first. And he made the right choice. Schmidt was out by plenty. So Chapman, the struggles continue for him in a spot where there are all kinds of ways to get a run home. That's one of the few where you don't score a run. And now Adames comes up where a double play could extend the Giants' frustrations. First and second, one out. The pitch. Adames fouls it back. He had a good swing at that one. Strike one to Willy Adames. He popped out his first time up, and he's obviously struggling himself. 1-1 the score, bottom four. Here's the pitch. Adames hits a high fly ball left field. Pretty deep. Back at the wall and leaping to make the catch at the wall. Reynolds takes away extra bases from Adames. I don't think he robbed a home run, but it was close. Two down. So it goes for the Giants right now. As Adames hit that hard. It was close to a home run robbery. I might have to watch a different angle. I think it probably would have hit the top of the wall. Two outs, still 1-1, and here's Ramos. The pitch to Elliott is low, ball one. Ramos grounded out his first time up. Giants had first and third, nobody out. Now they have first and second, two down. Ramos, man, he just swung at a pitch that was way inside. That one was coming in like it might have hit him, but he swung at it and hit a foul ball. That's where the Giants just have not too many instances, and Ramos actually has been one of the more patient Giants hitters. A 1-1. He hits a hard ground ball up the middle into center field, base hit. Here comes Devers around third. Cruz is going to throw to third, and now they've got Chapman in a rundown. Devers scores. Chapman, though, was going to third and maybe just trying to draw the throw and make sure that Devers scored, and he did. So the Giants take the lead. It's 2-1 on the Ramos base hit, but the inning is over as Chapman's tagged out between second and third. Three hits in the inning, and finally, the Giants got somebody home. They'll take a 2-1 lead into the fifth inning on the Liberty Group. Protect your assets, Giants Radio Network.
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13: Inning number five, Giants 2, Pirates 1. 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
0: And Billy Cook fouls one to the backstop, strike one. We're coming to you live from the Chuck Chansey Gold Resort and Casino broadcast booth. Now the one strike pitch. Cook hits a foul in the air back into the second deck. Strike two. Cook struck out his first time. Six strikeouts in the first four innings for Robbie Ray. He did, after throwing a 31-pitch marathon third inning, a lot of them under duress after he walked the bases loaded. But then he had a 10-pitch, 3-up, 3-down fourth inning. 0-2 pitch, low with a change.

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4: They're 27 and 12 now. There's a fastball lifted high in the air. Shallow right, hustling in. Jung Hoo Lee, he's under it. He's waiting. He's got it. On number two. Second baseman Arise hustled out on it as well, but Jung Hoo took charge. Two down and Nick Gonzalez. Down in San Diego on the Toyota out-of-town scoreboard, the Cardinals, who beat the Padres last night, are leading the Padres 6-0 tonight in the last of the fifth inning. McGreevy on the mound for the Cardinals. Young guy, he's pitched really well. Here's a fastball in for a strike to Nick Gonzalez. And Nick Gonzalez, he's precipitated some control issues for Robbie Ray. Ray has walked him twice already. 2-1 Giants. There's a swing and a foul out of play off to the right. It's 0-2. The Yankees played in Milwaukee. Yankees have been really hot. And the Milwaukee Brewers just shut them down tonight. The Yankees had three hits. Mizorowski got the win, 6-0 Brewers. Now Ray is low with a changeup. 1-2 to Gonzalez. The Toyota out-of-town scoreboard. Toyota, let's go places. Red Sox ended the Rays' long winning streak. Rays had won 7 in a row. Red Sox 2-0 over the Rays at Fenway Park. Connolly early, shutting down the Rays. Aroldis Chapman got the save at Fenway on the Toyota scoreboard. Here's a changeup, topped foul on the third base side. 1-2. The Giants ahead here, 2-1. Here's Ray to the plate. Fastball hit high in the air. Deep left center. Back is Ramos at the warning track at the wall. He leaps. He's got it! And the side is retired. Ramos is having quite a night out there in left field tonight. Right at the top of the wall. Up in the air to haul that one in. Now to the last of the fifth, Gilbert, Rodriguez, and Jung Hoo Lee coming up. 2-1 Giants on the Liberty Group Protect Your Assets Giants Radio Network.
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4: Drew Gilbert hitting eighth in the order, popped out to short his first time, and he takes a high curveball from Majinski. Ball.

0: Jesus Rodriguez on deck, and then leadoff man Jung-Hoo Lee due up third. 2-1, Giants have had six hits in the first four innings against Majinski. And there is a splitter low and outside, 2-0. Tony Vitello, the Giants manager, was giving us a little scouting report on Majinski before the game, and he can do different things with that splitter. Now he pitches, and a sinker runs up and away, 3-0. But he'll throw that splitter. It doesn't just always come in and drop straight downward. Sometimes dropping downward, it will run to the inside against a lefty. And another time it might run as it's sinking away from a lefty. 3-0 pitch. And a belt high strike with a fastball. 3-1. That was right at the very top of the strike zone. Jesus Rodriguez awaiting his turn on deck. 3-1 pitch. Swing and a ground ball out into shallow right, going into a slide. Gonzalez has it, jumps to his feet, and throws him out. Very athletic play there by Nick Gonzalez. And he tore off to his right under the outfield grass, went into a slide, got it, and then almost like a gymnast, he immediately popped to his feet. And got him by plenty at first base. So one out, here is Rodriguez. Rodriguez hit a single to right his first time, and a curveball is in there for a strike. Giants got a run in the second on a home run by Rafi Devers over the center field wall, and then a run in the fourth on three singles, the RBI single by Elliot Ramos. And here's a smash right past Majinski, but it fielded by the second baseman Gonzalez again over near second base, and he throws out Rodriguez. Hit sharply by Rodriguez at 97 miles an hour, but into an out. And now Jung-Hoo Lee, who has hit the ball hard twice, including a single to right in the third inning. It set up a scoring chance for the Giants, although they came up empty. Subsequent double play ball ended that inning. There's ball one to Jung-Hoo. Two down, nobody on. 2-1 Giants. And the pitch. And that's right through there for a called strike with a fastball. Tomorrow's game, a little bit of an earlier start, 6:05, as Landon Roop will go for the Giants against Braxton Ashcraft. Now the pitch, low for a ball. So he has, does he have his first name, his given name, is your middle name?
1: Take that as a compliment.
0: So it's not just a coincidence, it's...
1: Probably a coincidence. I used to tell Brandon Crawford, you know, I'm so touched because Brandon, one of his sons is named Braxton.
0: Oh.
1: I used to say, I'm so honored.
0: Now swing, live drive base hit to left field. Second hit in a row for Jung-Hoo Lee. And it extends the inning for Luis Arraez to come up. And did Crawford agree that, oh yes, we meant it as a tribute to you, of course.
1: He would give me the courtesy chuckle, like, yeah.
0: You think he still plays Wordle?
1: I bet he does.
0: Yeah. He was pretty good at it.
1: Real good.
0: Luis Arraez is lined out to left and hit into a double play. Fouls one off to the left and well back into the lower deck on the third base side. Strike one. Giants 2, Pirates 1, last of the fifth inning. Arraez 0-for-2 in the game. Swings and fouls this one out of play off to the left and off the facing of the second deck. KMBR, the Giants Community Fund auction, is live right now through Sunday. Bid on experiences like watching a few innings with Sergio Romo, or maybe throwing out a first pitch. You can even be a ball dude or dudette for a game. Place your bid by Sunday at sfgiants.com/GCF. All proceeds support the Junior Giants. Two down, runner at first. And the 0-2 pitch to Arraez swing, and he lifts a pop-up in the shallow left. Coming in quickly, Reynolds, he's got it. One hit, one left. Giants have stranded three. To the sixth inning, Reynolds, Ozuna, and Cruz. Pirates power hitters are coming up against Robbie Ray. The Giants 2, the Pirates 1 on the Liberty Group Protect Your Assets Giants Radio Network.
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0: Robbie Ray to Brian Reynolds. As we go to the sixth, and a high fly foul off the right field line. Racing in comes Jung-Hoo Lee, and gets near the sidewall, jumps and makes a one-handed catch. Wow. And that was one of those balls that off the bat appeared headed into the seats, but the wind will almost always blow it back toward the field, and Jung-Hoo never gave up on it. And then jumped in the air as he got near that angled sidewall and made the catch.
1: That was a great play, and he did not sell it at all.
0: I was waiting for the umpire to go ahead and give me the outside. Here's a called strike to Marcell Ozuna, who has homered down the left field line on a two-strike pitch that was down below the zone, and then he walked his next time. Giants 2, Pirates 1. Ray pitches. Strike 2 called. Fastball in there.
1: Well, most guys who make a catch as good as Jung-Hoo Lee did will hoist the ball up in the air and get the big roar from the crowd, and he did none of that.
0: Yeah, show the umpire that he's got it. That's what I was wondering. Did it pop out of his glove? The umpire was going down there looking for it, and then Jung-Hoo was not displaying the ball, not doing anything. And then the umpire said, oh, by Jove, it's an out. Here's a called strike two. I beg your pardon. It was already 0-2. And now ball one misses off the outside to the powerful Ozuna. The pitch. Swing. It's a line drive on a broken bat right over the head of the shortstop, Adames. That's twice now that he's gone down on a pitch that was around his ankles. And he hit the home run on a pitch down there that was out of the zone. And this one, he breaks his bat and lost it over the head of Adames for a single.
1: Look, I mean, I think part of the game plan is the change of speeds to try to get him out off balance. And it worked there. But his bat path is geared to hit the low pitch.
0: Now O'Neill Cruz. One out, runner at first. And the curve is outside. The Giants get action going in their bullpen as Robbie Ray is now at 92 pitches for the night. And after Cruz, you've got six consecutive right-handed hitters coming up.
1: Keaton Wynn.
0: Here's the sack. 1-0 pitch. Ground ball softly hit to third. Chapman to second, one. The relay to first. Two, a double play. They double up the extremely fast O'Neill Cruz on a ball that he hit very softly to a drawn-in Matt Chapman. Inning over, just like that. We go to the last of the sixth. Schmidt, Devers, Chapman coming up. The Giants ahead 2-1 on the Liberty Group Protect Your Assets Giants Radio Network.
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0: Here's a called strike to Casey Schmidt as we start the last of the sixth inning. Carmen Majinski on the mound. Schmidt has grounded a third and singled. Here's the pitch to him. Swing the ground ball to short. Over to his left. Griffin's got it. The young guy throws out Schmidt at first. One away. Schmidt is now 1-for-3. His single that led off the fourth inning did get something started. He didn't actually himself score the run, but it was his single that started the rally. He got forced thrown out of the plate eventually on a fielder's choice. So he did not actually score the run. But for me, he's the guy who got the thing started, and it was his spot that scored that run. Strike one now to Rafi Devers. Devers is homered to center and singled to center. He fueled that rally. Now a swing and a miss on a high sinker. And Devers went up near the top of the strike zone, several inches above the waist. 0-2 the count. Giants 2, Pirates 1. One out, nobody on. 0-2 pitch. Look out, high and tight. And Devers lurches back out of harm's way on that one. 1-2. Matt Chapman is on deck. Again, Majinski, the right-hander, to the plate. Swing and a miss. And Devers went after that high fastball that time. Just kept going further up. And that was up out of the zone. That is something we had not seen tonight. Majinski has allowed 2 runs, 7 hits. He hasn't walked anybody. And until just then, he had not struck out anybody. Now a ball down and away to Matt Chapman. Chapman is grounded out to third. And then he grounded it softly to third into a fielder's choice in the fourth inning. He was up there with runners at first and third and nobody out. 1-0 pitch. Chapman hits a line drive. The shortstop over to his left. Gloves it on a hop. Throws over to first. And the inning is over. 3-up, 3-down inning. That's one of the easiest innings of the night so far for Majinski. And now we go to the seventh. It looks like the Giants will go to their bullpen. And the Giants lead 2-1 on the Liberty Group Protect Your Assets Giants Radio Network.
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0: 2-1 Giants. Keaton Wynn in from the bullpen for the seventh inning. After this half inning, it will be the seventh inning stretch, sponsored by Supercuts Real Smart Hair. Back with a play-by-play, here's Dave Fleming.
1: Thank you, John. Connor Griffin against Keaton Wynn. First pitch, fastball in there for a strike at 97 miles an hour. So Wynn against Griffin, the super talented young shortstop who has a base hit and a steal, 1-for-2 tonight. Wynn throws. Griffin takes the splitter for a ball. Down and away, 1-1. Well, Keaton Wynn overall has been excellent for the Giants. He winds and throws. Griffin swings and misses. Another fastball, 1-2. Put that one up, Wynn did. And got Griffin to swing right through it, 96 miles an hour. And maybe set up for another split here, 1-2. Here's the windup and the pitch. It is a check swing, soft roller. Off the mound, Wynn fields and just kind of soft tosses to first. In time to get Griffin one away. Nasty pitch. And Connor Griffin tried to hold up on the split, and instead he put the ball in play. So Wynn will take that, one out. And the catcher, Joey Bart, comes up. This top of the seventh, as always, sponsored by Cache Creek Casino Resort. Got lucky sevens in your future? Here's a pitch for your next weekend getaway. Head to Cache Creek Casino Resort, your getaway, awaits. Bart takes a ball outside. Fastball 1-0. Brandon Lau, left-handed hitter, is out of the on-deck circle. Looks like he'll be a pinch hitter for Nick York. Here's a strike on the outside, a sinker, and Bart's challenging. So Joey's going to challenge this ball. And I don't know that he's going to be right on this one. This had it had the sinking action coming back to the corner, and it's a strike.
6: The call is confirmed. Pittsburgh have one challenge remaining.
1: So the Pirates lose one of their two challenges. It's the first challenge in the game on either side. Manny Gonzalez has had a good game behind home plate. Here's the 1-1. Bart takes strike two. Fastball in there, 1-2. Matt Gage is up in the Giants' pen. Justin Lawrence, a right-hander, he's warming up in the Pirates' bullpen. Giants have a 2-1 lead, and now Bart is going to use his timeout. Brandon Lau on deck. He's a guy who's got a lot of power. One-run game. Lau has 10 home runs already for the Pirates. 1-2 pitch is hit foul. Off to the right, out of play. 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That's Cars for Kids with a K. Your car, running or not, can be picked up as soon as the next day. You'll get a vacation voucher and maximum tax deduction. Robbie Ray, in six innings, had 7 strikeouts tonight. And now a swing and a miss, strike three on the splitter. Keaton Wynn has his first strikeout. And that's out number two. These kind of moves, Lau will be announced as a pinch hitter. In the old days, the Giants could make a counter move and just bring Matt Gage in right here, right now. Get left on left. But, of course, the rule for the last many years in the big leagues is that a pitcher has to face 3 hitters before a move is made. So Justin Message is coming out for a Habas Law mound visit. Sometimes this is catcher only when a pinch hitter is announced. In this instance, it's the pitching coach and all the infielders to talk about how to approach Brandon Lau, who is a very dangerous guy in a spot like this because of all that power. Lau had a long career with the Tampa Bay Rays and had a lot of good seasons with them. And now with the Pirates, he's just been excellent. 10 home runs plus 8 doubles. He's got a .573 slugging average in 32 games. 2-1 Giants, 7th inning, 2 down. And Wynn throws off the outside with a splitter, ball one. Well, the right-handed hitter Cook is on deck. Another candidate where the Pirates could go to their bench. If the inning continues, we'll see. The 1-0 pitch on the way. Lau starts. Did he go? No. A splitter. And that's ball two. Lau's always been a guy who will take a walk, and no different this year. The Pirates have like a team's worth of guys who have more walks than anybody on the Giants. Here's a strike. It's just a massive contrast. The Pirates, Brian Reynolds has walked 31 times. The Giants team leader Matt Chapman has walked 14. 2-1 pitch. Lau hits ground ball to first. Devers comes in, scoops it up, and runs to the bag for the putout. And Keaton Wynn with a very strong inning of relief. Nicely done. Giants 2, Pirates 1. 7th inning stretch time on this Friday night on the Liberty Group Protect Your Assets Giants Radio Network.
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1: We go to the bottom of the seventh inning on this Friday night at Oracle Park with a big crowd. Giants Pirates, first of a three-game series. The Giants with a 2-1 lead. Lots of changes for the Pirates, including a new pitcher, the right-hander Justin Lawrence, who throws ball one to Willie Adames. Adames, then Ramos, then Gilbert due up. And I thought maybe there was going to be a challenge, but Bart said no. The PitchCom device was not working. Now Lawrence says he can hear, so I guess we don't need a new device. Battery is still working. Lau stays in the game and plays second. Gonzalez moves from second to third, and the third baseman Triolo moves over to first. Adames bends back out of the way and takes a fastball right in there for a strike. Now, that's always been Lawrence's thing. We used to see Lawrence pitch in Colorado with the Rockies, and he was a really tough guy against right-handed hitters. The 1-1. Adames hits a bullet up the middle base hit. Well, Adames has had some better swings here tonight. He had extra bases and maybe a home run taken away his last time up. And here he hits a liner into center field for his first hit. So that's a good sign. Up comes Elliot Ramos. Ramos 1-for-2 with an RBI single. That hit by Ramos scored Devers and put the Giants ahead. That's the difference in the game right now. 2-1 Giants, bottom seven. The pitch. Ramos lines one down the right field line. That is a fair ball. It's going to kick up against the sidewall, ricochet into the first archway, heading to third and stopping there, Adames. Into second, Ramos with a double. Beautiful approach against the tough right-hander. Just slashed at one and sliced it down the right field line. It was played very well by Cook, the right fielder. Otherwise, that would have scored a run. Ball took a weird hop against the sidewall, bounced right into that first archway, and then came out, and Cook angled his body perfectly and played it cleanly. And that, for the moment, has kept it a 2-1 game. You can't play it better than Cook just did. Second hit for Ramos. Second and third, nobody out. Infield comes in. Drew Gilbert, the batter. The pitch is a slider that kind of sweeps in there. And they call that pitch, Statcast does, a sweeper, and that's the one I think the name was designed for. That's a real sweeping breaking ball. 1-1 the count to Gilbert, who's popped out and grounded out, trying to add to the Giants' lead here. The pitch, way outside, tried to backdoor him again, but missed badly with the sweeper. 1-1, one strike the count to Gilbert. Big at bat here for Drew Gilbert against a right-hander. Should be a good matchup for him. 1-1. Lawrence pitches. Gilbert hits a pop foul back out of play. 1-2. He got a fastball up. And maybe up too high. That's the kind of pitch in this situation where you're looking for a pitch up to get in the air. But Gilbert might have helped Lawrence out a little bit there. 1-2. Adames the runner at third, Ramos at second. The 1-2 pitch is dropped by Bart, and it squirts away. Joey, that pitch was down. Maybe it was down enough to where it was sort of a combination of a drop and a missed block, but that one rolled 30 feet away from home plate. Adames was thinking about breaking for home, but stayed put. 2-2 to Gilbert. Rodriguez on deck. Here's the pitch. Gilbert tops it foul. Well, another sweeper, and Gilbert, that was all upper body. He was just purely trying to protect and stay alive. Giants have to find a way to get at least one home here. Nobody out and two runners in scoring position. 2-2, the count to Gilbert. The pitch. He lines it into right field, base hit. In to score Adames. Ramos gets the stop sign as the ball got out to Cook quickly. Gilbert comes through. It's 3-1 Giants. Pass the drawn in second baseman. Lau laid out for it and couldn't get it. So Gilbert with the RBI single. 3-1 Giants. Still nobody out, and the Giants really have a great chance now to open this game up. We got a slider up, and he ripped it. Giants 3, Pirates 1. Still nobody out. Jesus Rodriguez, who's had two good at-bats. He's 1-for-2. The pitch. He goes to bunt and bunts it foul. Well, it wasn't a suicide squeeze. Ramos was trying to read that. Rodriguez, not a terrible idea if you can get a good bunt down. Tough, tough play to defend. And if you don't get it down properly, at least just bunt it foul. So it's only strike one to Rodriguez. Middle infield is not in all the way. Corner infielders pinched in a little bit more. Here's the pitch. Rodriguez takes way outside, and Bart lunges to backhand that sweeper. Good job by Joey Bart. 1-1. Hey, Rodriguez, his game is sort of putting the ball in play. Tough to strike out. This is a perfect spot for him. 1-1. Not an easy pitcher to face. The pitch is inside, and it hit him. It got him on, I think, the elbow. Rodriguez tried to jump back out of the way. And he's hurting. Tony Vitello and Anthony Reyes both coming out. Reyes, one of the Giants trainers, coming out to check on Rodriguez, make sure he's okay. Well, that's going to load the bases with nobody out and a run already in. But now the worry is Rodriguez okay? Got him right on the right forearm. Ouch. Reyes is doing the handshake check just to see the grip strength and make sure the strength is there. Rodriguez, he didn't get hit in the hand. He got hit in the forearm. You worry about that spot starting to sort of swell up and tighten up, especially for a catcher who might have to throw. Patrick Bailey could be time for Patrick is in the Giants dugout. You also have Eric Haas available. Bailey's got the hooded sweatshirt on. But it might be time for Patrick to just get loose in case in the eighth inning the Giants need him to come in for defense. Rodriguez is going to stay in the game for now and jog over to first base. And the manager of the Pirates, Don Kelly, is coming out. Pirates had the bullpen working. The left-hander Evan Sisk getting ready with Jung-Hoo Lee coming up. And Don Kelly's going to make the pitching change. So the Giants have added to their lead. It's 3-1. They have the bases loaded, nobody out. And a left-hander coming in with the bases loaded for Jung-Hoo Lee. While Sisk jogs in, let's pause here for station identification. 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
1: Dave Fleming, John Miller, Darren Chan here from San Francisco. The Giants leading the Pirates by the score of 3-1. We were going through the scores on the Toyota out-of-town scoreboard. Dodgers have gone ahead of the Atlanta Braves 3-1 in the sixth inning in L.A. It's still 6-0 Cardinals down in San Diego. The Cardinals continue to play well. They had a wild play tonight, and D.C. pulled up a highlight from that game. The bases were loaded for the rookie second baseman, J.J. Weatherholt. And Weatherholt had a hit, and then some chaos ensued. We'll let you listen in.
9: 1-1 the count, and the pitch to JJ's hit into right field for a base hit. One run scores. Here comes another. Oh, and it got underneath Tatis. It's going all the way to the wall. Here comes a third run. And rounding third is Weatherholt. He's going to score. 4-0 Cardinals. Wow, what a break.
1: That was Ricky Horton, plus I think the excitement of Mike Claiborne in the background on the Cardinals radio network. The Cardinals with a Little League Grand Slam, a two-run hit plus the error. Everybody scored. And the Cardinals lead the Padres 6-0 tonight in the seventh inning. Meanwhile, here, this Giants team struggling for offense. Nothing coming easy. The Giants have 10 hits tonight, including a home run. But they only have 3 runs. A great opportunity for more now with Sisk, the left-hander. He's been very good. A 2.08 ERA in 10 appearances. Lee's had good at-bats all night. Bases loaded, no outs. Jung-Hoo ready. Sisk throws. And Lee hits one hard to second. Caught. And I don't know what Lau was looking at. Drew Gilbert was way off the bag at second, and Lau didn't throw over there. He had a double play, but he didn't throw. So he caught the ball, but didn't look to second. All he did was look to third. And Connor Griffin, the shortstop, was there standing on the bag. That was an easy, easy double play. And he didn't throw. So one out, some bad luck for Lee in that it was caught. Now Arise takes outside, ball one. Bases loaded, one out. I mean, that was just bizarre. And the Giants will take it. Gilbert was just totally hung out to dry, and they didn't take advantage of it. The pitch is bounced on the ground right side and through into right field. Ramos scores. Here comes Gilbert. The throw coming to second. It's not in time there. Gilbert scores. Rodriguez dove back to the bag at second base, avoided the tag. Luis Arraez drives in two. 5-1 Giants. And considering how much this Giants offense has been struggling, this is an eruption. A 3-run inning. Arraez did not hit it all that hard, but in a spot where the bases were loaded, trying to put the ball in play, that's exactly what he did. 5-1, still only one out. Arraez at first, Rodriguez at second. Casey Schmidt takes a slider inside for ball one. So now the lefty has to face the righty Schmidt. This is a, you would figure this is a gold matchup for Casey. Sisk throws. That one off the inside. It's ball two. You got another left-handed hitter, Devers, on deck. A walk to Schmidt would load the bases again. Giants have already had 2 at-bats in this inning with the bases loaded. Schmidt hitting here with 2 on and 1 out. The pitch. Schmidt hits a high pop-up. We got a big, slow curveball on the infield. The infield fly rule is called, and Connor Griffin comes in on the grass and makes a catch anyway. Not this time for Casey Schmidt. Maybe a little over-anxious. That was a curveball up and in. Leave it for Devers. The call of the game sponsored by Ring Central, voice of your business. We'll make the call of the game, the Devers home run. It was just a thing of beauty back in the second inning. His 4th home run of the year, 2nd game in a row with a homer for Devers. He takes outside, ball one here. Sisk is not a hard thrower. That was the 4-seam fastball at 90. Two on, two out. 3 runs in for the Giants here in the 7th. The pitch, Devers swings and misses. Sinker. 1-1. Devers, he does have that sort of quirk where a pitch like that that's out over the plate that he swings and misses, he'll look at his bat like it has a hole in it. Like, how could that have happened? 1-1. Off the outside, ball 2. Devers has got a nice thing going here. Not just the home run tonight. He's 2-for-3. A single and a run scored in the 4th inning. 2-on, 2 out here at the pitch. He tops it very softly. It's going to roll foul on the first base side. Bart was coming out of his crouch and trying to get there to pick it up. And before it rolled foul to have a chance to get Devers out, but he couldn't get there in time. So the count is 2-2 to Devers. Giants have kept Matt Gage up in the bullpen, so I think we're going to see Gage in the 8th inning. 2-2 is swung on and missed. Strike 3. Devers strikes out for the 2nd time, so he's 2-for-4. Giants get three runs in the seventh and pad their lead. We'll go to the eighth. Giants 5, Pirates 1 on the Liberty Group Protect Your Assets Giants Radio Network.
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1: We go to the eighth inning. The Giants lead the Pirates 5-1. Big crowd, 41,024 tonight. Matt Gage takes over on the mound. As we guess, Patrick Bailey comes in to catch after Rodriguez got a hit by a pitch. 5-1 Giants, eighth inning. Here's John.
0: And a ground ball to third. Backing up on it, Chapman. He's got it. The throw to first. In time to retire Billy Cook. So one pitch, and Billy Cook puts the ball in play for the first time tonight after striking out twice against Robbie Ray. So Matt Chapman with the strong arm, backing up to get a true hop there. And then, depending on that great arm, got him by a step and a half. And here is leadoff man, Jared Triolo. 5-1 Giants. And Triolo takes high for ball one. Now, this is sort of a tribute to how highly Tony Vitello thinks of Gage's ability to get right-handed hitters out. Got three right-handed hitters in a row due up here. Now he misses low for ball two. You almost never see this late in a game where a lefty is brought in to face three straight right-handed hitters. Now the pitch. In there, called a strike. 2-1.
1: And I think he's kind of the perfect guy to do it, and this is the perfect team to do it against. The Pirates have already used Lau, but they still have Spencer Horwitz and Ryan O'Hearn, two good left-handed hitters on the bench.
0: 2-1 pitch. Ground ball to third, over to his left. Fielded by Chapman again. And again, he throws out the runner at first. Two down.
1: So by using Gage or a left-hander, you kind of take away the possibility of the Pirates getting a good matchup off the bench with a power hitter. I like the strategy.
0: And Horwitz and O'Hearn have been two of their best. In fact, those three lefties, Brandon Lau and Horwitz and O'Hearn, have all been excellent for the Pirates. Two down, nobody on. Here is Gonzalez. Check swing. Ball one off the outside on a changeup. The eighth inning, sponsored by Mancini's Sleep World. It's the power of eight. The Giants have eight rings. 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Now a ball off the inside. Fastball missing at 93. 2-0. 41,024, the paid crowd tonight on K-pop fireworks night at Oracle Park. The Giants have a 5-1. It's the power of eight. 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Now a ball off the inside. Fastball missing at 93. 2-0. 41,024, the paid crowd tonight on K-pop fireworks night at Oracle Park. The Giants have a 5-1 lead over the Pirates. Pirates have some action in the bullpen. A right-hander is up. And there is a called strike, and it's 2-1. Gonzalez has twice walked, and then he drove one deep to left center field that was caught by a leaping Elliot Ramos. Now, and apparently that previous one was not a called strike. The umpire raised his right arm on it. Weird. And this one is ball four. And now I think Manny Gonzalez, the plate umpire, is answering some questions from the Giants dugout. I don't know why he raised his right arm when he was calling it a ball. And the scoreboard had put up the strike. Anyway, so that's a walk, third walk of the game. Gonzalez is drawn, and here is Reynolds as the Pirates' power comes up, starting with Reynolds, and he takes a ball 2-0. You don't want to give away base runners when you've got a lead, especially in front of the power. Reynolds is the Pirates' fourth leading RBI producer this year. He's knocked in 22 runs. Tonight, he's 0-for-2 with a walk. Switch hitter, batting right-handed, and he chops one slowly to first. It's gloved by Devers, who runs it back to first base for the out. Inning over, just like that. Now to the last half of the eighth inning. The Giants have Matt Chapman coming up with a 5-1 lead on the Liberty Group Protect Your Assets Giants Radio Network.
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1: Bottom eight, Giants have a 5-1 lead. And the right-hander out of the Pirates bullpen, Cam Sanders, for the fourth time this year against Matt Chapman and the Giants.
0: And the pitch. And a fastball is off the inside for ball one. 95 miles an hour there. Pitch, a swinging strike on another 95 mile an hour fastball. 1-1. Chapman is grounded out to third, grounded into a fielder's choice, and grounded out to short. Now he takes a called strike two. 1 ball and 2 strikes. And Chapman asks for timeout. Chapman, who is from Southern California, went to the same high school as the young Pirates ace right-hander Paul Skeens down there a few years before Skeens. Now he fouls one back to the screen. 1 ball and 2 strikes. The Giants missed out on having to face Skeens. Pirates had a day off on Monday, so they gave Skeens and all their other starters that extra day. Otherwise, he would have been due up here on Sunday. Now he'll miss the series. 1-2 pitch, swinging, strike three on a high fastball. And he got a little extra on that one, 97 miles an hour. So one out, here is Willie Adames. We're coming to you live from the Chuck Chansey Gold Resort and Casino broadcast booth. Giants are leading 5-1. Last of the eighth inning. Here it is. And a foul back to the screen. Giants have action going in their bullpen. Adames, 1-for-3. Now he hits a soft liner into left field. A base hit. That's a two-hit game for Adames. He had led off the seventh inning with a single when Justin Lawrence came in from the bullpen. And that started a three-run rally for the Giants. Here he hits the, I don't know if that's a splitter, had the significant dropping action to it at 90 miles an hour. Ended up around his knees, but he was able to loft it over the infield for a single. Now Ramos and Elliott takes ball one. Ramos has had 2 hits in this game. He's been one of the big bats in the Giants lineup, in the lower part of the lineup. He knocked in the go-ahead run with a single in the fourth inning with 2 down. Clutch hit. Now he swings and misses on a fastball. 1 ball and 1 strike. Then, after Adames led off the seventh inning with a single, Ramos clobbered a double into the right field corner, putting runners at second and third with nobody out, in what led to a three-run inning. And Ramos swings and misses. Fastball away at 96 miles an hour, and it's 1-2. Ramos has knocked in one and scored one tonight. A two-hit game. Giants 5, Pirates 1. The Giants have had 12 hits in the game. One out, runner at first. And there is a ball down and away. Cam Sanders in for the Pirates bullpen. And he's been in three games previously, not with a whole lot of success, having allowed four runs and four hits and two walks in three innings pitched. Good arm, though. He pitches. Swing and a miss. He struck him out with a slider. So he's had a couple of strikeouts. And now, with two down, here comes Drew Gilbert. Gilbert had a very big hit. And he knocked in the Giants' third run of the night with a single to right back in the seventh inning. He is 1-for-3. Left-handed batter takes low, ball one. Caleb Killian, a right-hander, and Yoel Pagaro are both up in the Giants' bullpen at the moment. 1-0 pitch. Swing and a miss. There's that changeup, and that fooled him big time. The helmet flew off, ended up in the ground. And that huge swing that came up empty for Gilbert. One ball, one strike. Giants 5, Pirates 1. And the pitch is in the dirt with another changeup. Sanders throws, and a foul off to the left and back out of play. Tomorrow's game, a 6:05 start. Landon Roop will look for his sixth win of the year. He'll be up against Braxton Ashcraft, a right-hander for the Pirates. 2-2 pitch. Oh, man, he swung at one that was over his head. Strike three. Giants with a 5-1 lead. We go to the ninth inning. The Pirates have Ozuna, Cruz, and Griffin coming up with the Giants holding a 5-1 lead on the Liberty Group Protect Your Assets Giants Radio Network.
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1: It's the ninth inning. The Giants trying to finish out a series opening win. They lead the Pirates 5-1. They go to Caleb Killian against Marcell Ozuna and the Pirates here in the ninth.
0: And ball one off the inside corner to Ozuna. Veteran Ozuna against this young right-hander. Ozuna has hit a home run tonight, walked and singled. Robbie Ray never did get him out. Now there's a ball too high. 2-0. O'Neill Cruz is on deck. And Connor Griffin is due up third in the inning for the Pirates. 5-1 Giants. Now the 2-0 pitch. That's in for a strike. The Giants have, with Killian pitching, Bailey catching from the stretch. Killian kicks a leg, throws, swing. There's a high fly ball into shallow right center, in quickly and now under it. Still now moving some more to his left to make the catch. Drew Gilbert, one away. First time that Ozuna has been retired this evening. And here comes O'Neill Cruz. Cruz, tall, 6'7", fast, strong, left-handed hitter, has singled to left center, struck out, and grounded into a double play. The pitch. And curves him, but he gets the strike, and now O'Neill Cruz, did he ask for, I thought he was asking for a challenge there. There's a fastball too long.
1: He might have waited too long.
0: And maybe that was it. Because he did put his hand on the top of his helmet eventually, and then Manny Gonzalez shook his head. One ball, one strike to count. The pitch. And the hard slider. Too low. 2-1. Giants have Devers at first base, with Arise the second baseman, Adames the shortstop, Chapman the third baseman. An outfield of Ramos, Gilbert, and Lee from left to right here in the ninth. 2-1 pitch. Fastball, belt high, called a strike. And now O'Neill Cruz is saying something to Manny Gonzalez again. Cruz from the Dominican Republic. He hit 20 home runs last year. He stole 38 bases last year and got thrown out only five times. And already this year, he's hit 9 homers and knocked in 28 runs. 2-2 pitch, fouled out of play off to the left. And on top of that, the power, run-producing ability, he has 13 steals in 15 tries this year. Killian throws. Check swing. Did he go? No. He was able to hold up on that

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6: Pitch recognition abilities. Griffin squared up stance. Here's the pitch down. And he checks his swing on a curveball that was in the dirt. The plate umpire himself immediately asked for Jacob Metz to weigh in on that check swing. And Metz immediately said, no, no swing. Two balls, two strikes. One out, runner at first. But they're just kind of laying off that the breaking stuff, the slider and the curveball. Here is Killian at the belt. Pitch on the way. And the curve is inside. Well, he's gone to a 3-2 count once again. He's not throwing any of that stuff for a strike, and they're not swinging into any of it. And the pitch. And it's low. He came back with a fastball and he missed with it. He's walked two in a row. And now the Pirates will use one of those left-handed hitters off the bench as a pinch hitter for Joey Bart. Here it's Spencer Horwitz. And the Giants will have a Habis Law mound to visit. Killian has walked two in a row. And the worst O'Neill Cruz could have done against him was to hit a solo homer, and it would have been 5-2. But then Connor Griffin could have done more damage than that after the walk. But now, here is Horwitz, and he could draw the Pirates to within a run if he could launch one. And Killian pitches, and he throws a fastball right in there for a called strike. Horwitz hitting .245. He's got three homers, 14 driven in. He's gotten a lot of walks, .363 on base percentage. Here's Killian to the plate, swinging a foul coming back into the second deck. Strike two. He's come after him a couple of times now with hard stuff. Quickly ahead of him, 0-2. Joey Bart tonight went 0-3. Horwitz hitting for him here. Now a curve. He swings and just gets a piece of it, fouling it into the batter's box area. Giants with a 5-1 lead. Pirates have drawn seven walks in this game. Now a swing and a foul. That's off the glove of Bailey, and it pops in the air and ends up dropping 30 feet behind home plate onto the ground. Giants have 12 hits with their five runs. Devers a home run. Giants have not received any walks in this game. 0-2. And Killian to the plate. Curve lined into right field. He hung that curveball. Base hit. Coming around third is Cruz, heading for the plate. He'll score. Going to third is Griffin. 5-2 Pirates, and that will bring the possible tying run to the plate. And it also brings up the Pirates' leading home run hitter, the veteran Brandon Lowell. And here comes

0: Justin message out. Sadly, this, it was not a rule book safe situation when Killian came in. And in any event, he cannot qualify for a save in this one, but he has turned it into a tight spot and into a game that needs to be saved right now.
1: The Giants, I mean, they're showing ultimate faith in him because they have nobody warming up in the bullpen. So this is Killian's situation to work through. They still have a three-run lead, but the walks are looming large. You're talking about the walks for the whole game, especially here in the ninth inning. It hurts when you're up 5-1. Back-to-back walks started this whole rally.
0: Brandon Lau, a veteran, been around a long time, an established home run hitter. Got 10 home runs this year. Left-handed batter takes up and away with a curveball. And now Patrick Bailey turns toward the dugout, and I don't know if he's pointing out toward the mound or what. Now he's back behind the plate, a pitch. In for a called strike. Through the curveball again, and that one for a strike is Joel Peguero, a right-hander, has started warming up now in the Giants' bullpen. And it shouldn't take him long. He was up between innings. Runners at first and third, one out. The pitch, fastball, low. 2-1. The scoreboard has the count wrong. So the fans think the scoreboard's right, but it's 2-1. The scoreboard is, now it corrects itself. 2-1 the count. Middle infield, double play depth. And a curve is off the outside. He's having a hard time throwing anything for a strike here to Lau. And has worked it into a spot where he needs a strike. 3-1 pitch. Fastball. And he challenged him and got a foul back into the second deck. 3-2. The Pirates have Griffin at third, Horwitz at first, the possible tying run. Brandon Lau, who entered the game as a pinch hitter in the seventh inning, is at the plate. 3-2 the count. Devers at first is playing behind Horwitz. The stretch, the pitch, swing, and it's popped up. Back of short, drifting out is Adames, and he makes the catch. Big, big out there for Caleb Killian against one of the Pirates' best threats. And now Ryan O'Hearn, another one of their top left-handed hitters, off the bench to pinch hit for Billy Cook. And the Giants will have a Habislaw mound visit again with Bailey out, and all the infielders are around Bailey and Killian as O'Hearn gets ready to bat here. O'Hearn, we saw him last year with the last couple of years with Baltimore. And then he was acquired late in the year by the Padres. Left-handed hitter, lots of power, and a fastball. Called a strike, and now he's going to challenge that call immediately.
2: Challenge on the strike call.
0: Manny Gonzalez make that announcement. So all eyes are on the scoreboard, and you can hear the response from the crowd. It's a strike,
2: Pittsburgh,
0: right?
2: Got no challenge to remain.
0: And that was their last chance to challenge. So the call is confirmed. It was a strike. Just barely. Totally borderline on the black. Now Killian pitches. Curveball. Beauty. Swinging strike two. Griffin at third. Horwitz at first. Ryan O'Hearn standing in. The pitch. Swing and he taps it foul. He just got a piece of that curveball to stay alive. Rolling it foul to the right of the plate. Stern is hitting .292 for the year. Five homers, 25 batted in. There goes the runner from first. The pitch is a curveball in the dirt. That, by the way, was the 33rd pitch thrown in this inning by Caleb Killian. So it's been a very high-stress inning with the possible tying run up there at the plate. Runners at second and third. The pitch inside with a 97-mile-an-hour fastball. 2-2 the count. Giants 5, Pirates 2. Leadoff man Triolo on deck. 2-2 pitch. Ground ball to third. Chapman's got it. Here's the throw to first. And the Giants have won it. The Giants beat the Pirates 5-2. And it wasn't easy. That was a lot of work for Caleb Killian. And ultimately, he had to face some of the Pirates' top power as the possible tying run to finish off this game. And he does not get credit for a save, except, I think, in the eyes of his teammates and his manager.
1: Definitely. And I bet you Tony Vitello is going to talk after the game about a learning experience for a young guy who's been really good. And that was one of his shakiest outings, but with the pressure ratcheting up, he made his best pitches of the night. So credit to him for finding a way through and for the Giants for getting a big win to start this series.
0: The Giants over the Pirates, 5-2, and we'll come back with the game summary next on the Liberty Group Protect Your Assets Giants Radio Network.
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0: The Giants over the Pirates 5-2 in game one of this series. 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For the Giants, 5 runs on 12 hits, including the fourth home run of the year by Rafi Devers. Devers gave the Giants the tying run in the second inning, one of the two hits that he had in this one. The Giants also had 3 hits and 9 at-bats with runners in scoring position. They made no errors and left 6 runners on base. For the Pirates, 2 runs on 5 hits, including the fourth home run of the year by Marcell Ozuna. The Pirates, 1 hit in 5 at-bats with runners in scoring position. No errors, and they left 7 runners aboard. Robbie Ray, the winner, 3-4. And the loser was Carmen Majinski. And for Majinski, he is now 2-3. 2 hours, 28 minutes, the time of the game, 41,024 here on K-Pop Fireworks Night at Oracle Park. Our on-site producer and engineer has been Darren Chan. Our network coordinator, Ryan McCarthy. And tomorrow, a little bit of an earlier start, 6:05 first pitch. The Giants will go with Landon Roop, who is 5-2 for the season, up against Brandon Ashcraft, the right-hander going for the Pirates, who is really tough. 6:05 first pitch, 5:05 of the pregame show. We hope you will join us then. Now this is John Miller for Dave Fleming. And our colleagues, Dwayne Kuiper and Mike Kruko, they'll be joining us here on this fireworks night for the post-game wrap in the radio booth very shortly. Stay tuned for that. Thank you for joining us, and we hope you enjoyed our broadcast. 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
0: Ramos has been on base twice, and he hits a soft bouncer past the mound off the third base side. Jackson, he barehands it and throws it away at first.
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0: Now Ramos around second, heading for third. The throw, it goes wild. 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
0: He jumps up. 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And the game is over. It's a little
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1: Okay, post-game wrap time here after a Giants win over the Pirates. We're getting ready for fireworks, so it's going to be a shorter wrap here tonight. By the way, K-pop fireworks night tonight. DC's daughter, Kira, is in the booth next to us. She brought three friends. They are like bouncing off the wall. They cannot wait for the fireworks thing to start. I've never seen four kids more excited than those four right
16: now. It's not K-pop that's getting them excited. It's Rafael Devers and Willie Adames with four hits between the two of them. That is causing a lot of Giants fans to be very excited. So, and then it's K-pop.
1: Yeah, I agree with you. There are a lot of things to be happy about from tonight's game. A lot.
17: Well, I'm excited about K-pop. What is K-pop?
1: Wait, yeah. Oh, come on, Kai.
17: You know what? Let me see. K-pop. Didn't Brandon Belt mention that in his speech?
1: Did he?
17: Yeah. No, that was a lollipop or something.
1: Well,
17: I forgot what
1: K-pop,
17: it was.
1: K-pop, Korean pop music, very popular around the world. And if the result is Jungwoo Lee plays like he did tonight on K-pop Korean Heritage Night, they should have more of these.
17: Make it every night.
1: Jungwoo Lee was awesome.
16: I mean, these last seven home games, he's hitting .444. Yeah. I mean, he's been unbelievable.
1: It's kind of cool because this isn't like the place you would expect. In his career, sometimes he's done better when he's gone on the road. He's learning how to hit in this ballpark, I think.
16: And he had a great night tonight.
18: Yeah. And he made a great catch along that sidewall that a ball looked like it was going to go out of play. And he was so nonchalant about it. So, nice night for him all the way around.
16: This was a great win for this team. Look, Robbie Ray came out there. He had a great changeup tonight. He had 18 swing and misses through four innings. That's dominance. And a lot of really great two-strike at-bats tonight. But better than anything tonight. Better than Robbie Ray's effort. Better than than Caleb Killian getting it done in the ninth. Better than the two-strike at-bats. Defensively, they played beautifully. And I really believe that's what enabled them to win this ball game. They played well. And so whatever they did on that off day rolled right into today in a positive way, and they took a lot out of this game.
1: Yeah, they look like a fresh team today. That's a good thing. We're doing a one-segment wrap here, and then I'll do a quick finish so we can pick our players now before the fireworks start. So, John, you want to pick a player of the game?
18: Dave, thank you. All right, I'm going to go Elliot Ramos. He was throwing guys out, making leaping catches, and getting big hits. He drove in the go-ahead run, and then he had a big double. It was part of the huge rally late in the game where they added on. Kind of did it all out there. So I'm going Elliot Ramos.
1: Yeah. Good pick.
16: Very nice, very nice. Well, I'm going to go with Rafi Devers. I mean, he's so important to this team. And for him to have a two-hit night with a home run that tied up a ball game when they were down 1-0 early, that is a great sign. I asked him before the game, you got your swing back, didn't you? And he nodded his head. He goes, yep. And he really showed it tonight. Rafi Devers.
1: Good pick.
17: All right, I'm going to go a little inside action, all right?
1: Please.
17: I'm going to take John for wearing the Magic Wandu hat because it worked.
1: It worked.
18: It works. It works.
17: Wandu.
18: The Magic Wandu. It's better than Babbitt.
17: John's my guy.
18: Some of those that the fans sent us that and the bat.
17: And we got the bats right there.
1: Yeah. Who knew? Sure. That's all we needed to break out.
17: Magic Wandu.
1: Right. Good job, John.
18: I'm glad I found it in the closet. Yeah.
16: The Magic Wandu from the Magic John Doe.
18: I wore it for Kype. Yeah.
17: Unbelievable.
1: Good pick, Kype. Well, I'll take Jungwoo Lee then for all the stuff we already talked about.
17: Absolutely.
1: But on a night that was kind of a celebration of him, he was up on the video board in between every inning, and Giants have a lot of fans. They took that trip to Seoul in the offseason. There are tons of Giants fans now in Korea. And Jungwoo Lee, maybe he's coming into his own this year. He's doing a lot of good things for this team. So I like the way he's playing.
16: Good pick.
18: Great one, Dave. Yeah. Wow.
1: All right, so fireworks about to start. They're setting up on the field. We'll take our break, and then I'll wrap the whole thing up right after this.
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1: 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So for all of us, John Miller, Dwayne Kuiper, Mike Kruko, Darren Chan, Dave Fleming saying thanks for being with us tonight. The fireworks going on and the celebration after a Giants win. The final score, Giants beat the Pirates 5-2. We'll talk to you again tomorrow. It's go time here at the ballpark. Summer is on its way, and the ballpark is the best place to be. Well, second to sitting in a Ford Mustang. That's the car you want to drive right now. What's better than windows down, engine revving, and heading to the place you love best? If you're heading to the ballpark to cheer on your San Francisco team, you should do it in a
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3: 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Until next time.
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18: John Miller back here on a fireworks night. Let's go places with the Toyota out of town scoreboard. And the Milwaukee Brewers beat the Yankees 6-0 in Milwaukee. The Cubs won their 10th in a row, 7-1 over the Rangers. The Mets won in Arizona 3-1. The Dodgers are leading the Atlanta Braves 3-1, the top two teams in the league besides the Cubs so far. But that game is in the ninth inning down in L.A. All right, there's the Toyota scoreboard. And here, after the Pirates went ahead on the Ozuna homer in the second against Robbie Ray, Rafi Devers led off the last of the second for the Giants. Pajinski pitches, swing, and there's a high fly ball into deep center. O'Neill Cruz at the warning track. He hit the wall. Adios, pelota! Rafi Devers has tied the game. Homering for the second game in a row. This one over the center field wall, just to the right of the 391 marker. Yeah, so for Devers, let's see if that's the start of something big. He would come up again in the fourth inning after a single by Schmidt led off the inning, and Devers got another hit, this time a single to center with Schmidt going to third. Then Schmidt got thrown out of the plate on a bouncer to third, putting runners at first and second, and after Adames flied out to the wall in left, it was two down, and the Giants needed a clutch hit, and it was Elliot Ramos.
1: A 1-1. He hits a hard ground ball up the middle into center field, base hit. Here comes Devers around third. Cruz is going to throw to third, and now they've got Chapman in a rundown. Devers scores. Chapman, though, was going to third and maybe just trying to draw the throw and make sure that Devers scored, and he did. So the Giants take the lead. It's 2-1 on the Ramos base hit, but the inning is over, as Chapman's tagged out between second and third.
18: All right, so that was the Giants taking the lead that they never gave up. Then in the fifth inning, and it was a great defensive night for Elliot Ramos, and as well as that big hit. And in the fifth inning with two down, Nick Gonzalez was at the plate, and Ramos had another excellent moment. Here's Ray to the plate. Fastball hit high in the air, deep left center. Back is Ramos at the warning track, at the wall. He leaps. He's got it! And the side is retired. Yeah, that's the kind of night it was for Elliot Ramos on at the plate and in the field. Still 2-1 into the seventh, and the Pirates went to the bullpen, and Adames against Justin Lawrence hit a single. Then Ramos doubled into the right field corner. And with runners at second and third, it was Drew Gilbert.
1: The pitch. He lines it into right field, base hit. In to score Adames. Ramos gets the stop sign as the ball got out to Cook quickly. Gilbert comes through. It's 3-1 Giants.
18: Yeah, so big hit there for Gilbert. And then after Rodriguez got
0: hit by a pitch. The Pirates went to their bullpen for the left-hander Sisk, and Lee lined out to the second baseman. And with the first out of the inning, up came Luis Arai.
1: The pitch is bounced on the ground right side and through into right field. Ramos scores. Here comes Gilbert. The throw coming to second. It's not in time there. Gilbert scores. Rodriguez dove back to the bag at second base, avoided the tag. Luis Arraez drives in two. 5-1 Giants.
0: Arraez getting the hit that we'll call that the Giants hit of the game, sponsored by El Cerrito Honda. More than just a car dealership, their family. And the difference maker of the game, and there are lots of candidates, but we're going to spotlight Elliot Ramos, who had two big hits for the Giants and some excellent plays in the field as well. The difference maker of the game is sponsored by Guernic Academy, training tomorrow's healthcare heroes. 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So the Giants win this one 5-2. Tomorrow's game, a 6:05 first pitch. Landon Roop for the Giants against Braxton Ashcraft, 5:05 with the pregame. Hope to see you out here at Oracle Park. Thanks to Darren Chan and Ryan McCarthy. I'm John Miller for Dave Fleming, Dwayne Kuiper, and Mike Kruko saying good night from downtown San Francisco. And once again, the final score was the Giants 5, the Pirates 2.
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0: 2-2 pitch. Ground ball to third. Chapman's got it. Here's the throw to first. And the Giants have won it. The Giants beat the Pirates 5-2. And it wasn't easy. That was a lot of work for Caleb Killian. And ultimately, he had to face some of the Pirates' top power as the possible tying run to finish off this game. And he does not get credit for a save, except, I think, in the eyes of his teammates and his manager.
10: All right, welcome into Sports Phone KNBR with Bill Lasky on a Friday night. Orange Friday on Korea Night at Oracle Park. And the Giants win their first game of a three-game series against the Pittsburgh Pirates, knocking out that two-game losing streak against the Padres and evening their record to 2-2 on the homestand with two left on tomorrow, Saturday evening, and then Mother's Day on Sunday. It started with good starting pitching by Robbie Ray. The bullpen with Keaton Wynn, Matt Gage, and Caleb Killian held the Giants to this win. And power numbers by Rafael Devers hitting his fourth home run in the second inning. And really some nice timely hitting in the fourth, and they added three runs in the seventh. and the Giants pulled away with a 5-1 lead, and the Pittsburgh Pirates ended up getting one in the ninth, but they held on for a 5-2 win. And really, I think it starts not just in pitching and offense, but on defense. The defense really played well. Two great plays in the outfield, one by Elliot Ramos in left field at a ball right on the wall. And then another one by Jung-Hoo Lee going down the right field line and just kind of looking at the wall real quick, looking up, and he caught the ball right in front of the net. But it also starts with the Gold Glove winner at third base. We all know Matt Chapman's struggling at the plate, but boy, his defense really was pristine tonight. Six ground ball outs, and two of them he turned for double plays that were really just quick-handed. Quick hands catching him and perfect throws to Arise at second base.

0: and I don't want to get incriminated. I think it's like $179, which is a terribly priced Uncrustable. And like that is a worse price. I'm getting screwed more than the Philadelphia Sixers, 76ers are getting screwed by overpaying for Joel Embiid. I'd be overpaying for Uncrustables. They'd be overpaying for big 7-foot, 300-pound centers that are allergic to playing physical basketball in the paint. They just want to stand outside and shoot threes because they're big guard university. Yuck. Whatever. That's going to wrap up the show. Big thanks to Mondo for sitting in and producing out of our Culver City studios. And thanks to Ben for producing the show for the past 2 days while I have taken over the hosting seat. Linnell's going to be back on Monday. He'll also be kicking things off in just a little bit right here on Westwood One Sports Night. That's it for me. I'll see you.
1: This is Westwood One Sports.
2: The U.S. Treasury quietly released its official financial report for 2025. It appears by its own numbers, the U.S. government seems insolvent. It's reported that the Treasury shows about $6 trillion in assets and over $47 trillion in liabilities. Add it all up, and it looks like the U.S. owes more than $130 trillion it doesn't have. 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
6: DiVincenzo, a three! Bang!
1: Nick Ashew.
7: Oh, we had ourselves a hell of an NBA playoffs last night. Well, sort of, maybe, right? Depending on which side of things you were on. Wow. The Knicks made a statement. The Spurs made a statement. I mean, this is... We're starting to get ourselves a little bit more of like teams separating themselves from the rest. Though I'd still say that we've got a wide open Eastern Conference. The West, probably down to two teams. I'm at Nick Ashew on all the socials. We are on the YouTube channel as well, if you want to jump on there. You know the usual as we get started here, just a little. Although I do that because I need the coffee, and yet at the same time I think there's nothing worse than somebody slurping in your ear. It's like one of my pet peeves. So I'm kind of being a hypocrite doing that. But, I'll do it anyway. That's like right up at the top, along with like somebody whispering. I don't know what it is. I have a weird hate for like people describing food in a whispery way. Is that very specific? Lee, is that really specific here? Carlos, either one of you? I feel like that. Yeah, right? Like that AMSR stuff. I hate it. I hate it so much. That AMSR stuff or whatever it is. Oh, stop. See, now you're just being a pain in the ass.
8: Fruit Loops.
7: Fruit Loops. Well, you know what it is? It's like if somebody was to like, you know, they're doing a commercial and it's like describing a burrito and they're like the warm, floury tortilla. Just go, see, you're making me do it. You're making me fall into the trap. This is your fault. It's disgusting. Yeah. I can't do the AMSR stuff either. Unless there is one account on Instagram that I do love. And it's like, it's just stuff breaking. They've got like these big bottles, glass bottles, and they roll it down cement steps and it just breaks and stuff falls out. I kind of get it. It's a little hypnotizing. It's a little bit like I get that. But other than that, I hate all of it. So anyway, that's not what the show's about. But somehow we got to that point. I blame Carlos and Lee, whoever that was whispering in my ear. I don't even know who was whispering in my ear. Yeah, it was you, Carlos. I figured it would be you. Lee's the professional. You, I don't even know if you have pants on right now. Do you have pants on?
9: Oh, I'm fully nude. Full disclosure, I have zero clothes whatsoever.
7: That explains why you're not on the stream yet. This is what it is. If Carlos takes too long to show up on the stream, I know he has not been clothed yet. So that's what's expected, as now you pop in. So there you go. Yeah, good to see you, buddy. look, the Knicks made a statement last night. I don't think there's any question now. And, you know, I talk so much about how as we get into the NBA playoffs, regular season's one thing, playoffs are another. And there are steps. And if you look at the history of teams throughout the course, like great teams in the NBA that have won championships, that have kind of grown, they grow within the playoffs. You don't grow within the regular season as much as you grow within the playoffs. You could go back to Jordan and, you know, having to lose to the Pistons before he started winning his championships. You look at the Warriors and how they progressed as a team before Steve Kerr took over and, you know, made him a champion. And, you know, you can sit here and look now at the Thunder and what they did and the progression they had from 57 wins but losing in the second round to a championship last year, and the Spurs are in that spot, and the Pistons are a team that now made that big jump and won. But the Knicks are in their own kind of category here. Everything still has to come together, right? Chemistry still matters. Experience still matters. And it's not just, hey, you're a team that has experience on other teams, but not as a group, so we can just throw a bunch of guys together on a roster and it's all going to work out. How many times have we seen that over the course of history in the NBA where somebody's tried to build a team, they've made a bunch of trades and free agent signings, put everybody together through the various courses of the NBA and all the different times CBAs looked all these different ways and what you could do. They've tried it, and it a lot of times falls flat on its face. With so many teams like the Pistons, the Spurs, the Thunder right now building through the draft, building with youth, building with an eye on the long-term future, as the Knicks built this team that they currently have right now, the team that just beat the Sixers last night, team that just went up 3-0 in the playoffs in this series, a team that came back from a 2-1 deficit against Atlanta where they looked completely different in those first three games compared to what happened after those first three games, which was the beating the hell out of the Hawks, and it carried over with the Sixers. And you sit and you look and go, they built a roster that is completely opposite of everybody else that's essentially still in the playoffs. This Knicks team is Mitchell Robinson drafted and everybody else free agency and trades. That's it. And that tends to actually be a harder way to build a team in today's NBA because we haven't really seen it have that much success. I mean, really, look at all the teams that have tried to build super teams. All these organizations. When does it actually work out? Really, when has it worked out? It doesn't work out. But the way this Knicks team was built was very specific. It was to beat the Celtics. It was a bunch of wings, that, you know, 3-and-D guys. It was Jalen Brunson leading the way, but it's a 6'2 guard as your, you know, your score, your go-to guy, which everybody's like, can't do that in the NBA. Can't, it's never going to work. Well, they got wings that can fill the gaps. They got other guys, even Mikal Bridges at times now, remembering how to play basketball again. But this Knicks team showed us last night, with Joel Embiid back, OG Anunoby out of the game, doesn't matter. The series is over against the Sixers. The question's really now whether or not the Knicks sweep, it's a gentleman sweep, what this series ends up looking like. This doesn't go past five games. And really, if it's a gentleman sweep and they win in five, it's because they've basically given the Sixers a win at home and are like, eh, let's just take a rest. Oh, we've just been beating the hell out of the Sixers so much. And I know the game was a little bit closer. But, I mean, this is, again, it was still a 14-point win for them last night. It's a team now that has shown us they can win the hard way. It's a team in the Knicks that's shown us they can overcome the adversity, that they can evolve, that they can change their game plan, they can change their approach, and they're not just going to let a team punch them in the face and they're going to roll over and take it. Because that was Atlanta in the first round. Remember, this Knicks team was down 2-1 to the Atlanta Hawks, and it was, oh my God, I mean, it was 2 weeks ago. 2 weeks ago, we are sitting there, and we're looking at Knicks-Hawks going, well, Mike Brown could get fired. Is this what you fired Tom Thibodeau for? What the hell's going on? Why aren't you getting Karl Anthony Towns more involved? Because we all saw it, right? It's the progressive commercial I always look at. The purple hair, we all see it. We all see it. And everybody sees it. It's like, where Karl Anthony Towns is a guy that needs to be more involved in the offense. And I know he was in foul trouble last night. But that's just the key. They went from getting Karl Anthony Towns more involved to wait. Now Cat's out of games. They're doing this Hacker Robinson, Mitchell Robinson at the free throw line. I mean, you're a professional basketball player, and this guy's shooting under 30% from the free throw line. I mean, it's abysmal watching him. I've never, I get it. Some guys are better shooters than others, but to shoot at this point, why aren't we going granny style? I mean, really, somebody like a Mitchell Robinson, we always made fun of Shaq and his free throw shooting. Dude, at this point, who cares what you look like? You should be at least making 50% of your free throws. For guys that are such a liability at the free throw line, where teams like the Sixers go, we are going to intentionally foul you to send you to the free throw line so you'll automatically miss two shots, it is embarrassing. The Hacker Robinson thing, the Hacker blank, whoever it is, fill in the blank, I'm so sick of it in the NBA. I'm so tired of it. It's not basketball. And we're seeing this over and over again. But the Knicks are still winning games with that going on. But look, Paul George had a great first quarter. The Sixers had a great first quarter. They got off to a great start. But you're watching a Knicks team overcome this early adversity. They're not getting down. They look like a team that's comfortable in these positions. Look, Jalen Brunson had 33. We get that. Mikal Bridges played well, added 23. And, I mean, the Sixers shot less than 30% from the three-point line. Like, all of these things, it felt like a complete performance even without the complete team last night for the Knicks. And that's what's really important. This is a team that, as they've built this up with Leon Rose in the front office, they've built a team with an identity in mind. And their identity is a bunch of wings that can defend. They've got things running through Jalen Brunson. Karl Anthony Towns is a liability defensively, but we know what he can do offensively. And we've seen how that works. And the Sixers couldn't do anything even coming off the bench. The Knicks are deeper now. The Knicks have a much stronger bench. They made some trades. They brought some guys in that were free agents, you know, even in the middle of the season. And all of this has come together to a Knicks team that is anti the way everybody else is built right now. And the, you know, the Pistons are the top seed in the East. And, you know, we know what the Thunder have built. And we see what the Spurs are building. And all of this. This is a veteran, poised, comfortable team that sits and looks where they are and says, we can handle this. We can do this, and that's what makes the Knicks so dangerous. And if you look at the East as a whole, I mean, look, the Celtics are gone. That was the team the Knicks expected to go through. They beat them in the playoffs last year. They had success with them in the regular season this year. Detroit and Cleveland kind of sorting themselves out, kind of figuring themselves out. I mean, they got a James Harden problem. Shocking, the Cavs have a James Harden problem in the playoffs. But Detroit still got a 2-0 lead. It's probably going to be Knicks and Pistons in the Eastern Conference Finals. But, you know, things do feel open for the Knicks now. And we can finally look at this. And if OG Anunoby sits a couple of games, because remember, they missed him in the playoffs. This Knicks team has had a lot of injuries in the playoffs over the last few years. And that was part of the reason why Tom Thibodeau got fired. They're like, dude, you're wearing everybody out. They got nothing left in the tank when it actually matters because he's real. Tom Thibodeau has got to go out. He almost sounds like, what was it, the water boy? Yeah, Bobby Boucher. This is my Tom Thibodeau impression. It's not good, but we just got to go with it. I mean, this is, I mean, Carlos, I'm telling you, isn't that what Tom Thibodeau sounds like? Be honest with me. Isn't that kind of what he sounds like?
8: Home is where you make it.
7: I mean,
9: you like to see what?
8: Bobby Boucher, I want us to make sure we got a team ready to go in the playoffs.
7: I mean, that was what Tom Thibodeau was. Seriously, he just ran this team into the ground. But when you watch the Knicks now, I mean, I know you were celebrating a Knicks win last night. You were watching this game. Tell me something. Doesn't this Knicks team feel different? It feels different now.
9: Yeah, I'm like, I'm watching it with a plethora of Knicks fans, which I am not. I'm a Bulls fan.
7: How many times did you hear Bing Bong, by the way?
9: You know what? It's funny. Not as much as you would think.
7: Yeah.
9: I heard a lot of F Joel Embiid's. Like, that was pretty consistent throughout the game. But yeah, no, it totally feels different. And I look at it on the other side of the things, too, because I know, obviously, this is a Knicks win. They're dominating this series. But I can't help thinking about Philly as I'm watching this game. They're getting the calls. You know, Embiid is doing his usual thing where he's, you know, going to gripe and complain. You know, Maxey, you saw a couple times going to the refs, like, what's going on?
7: Yeah.
9: Edgecombe is hitting up shots. And it still never felt like they were going to get into this game, despite it being close for three quarters. And then it became belt to ass in the fourth. You're watching the Sixers give the Knicks the best punch, and the Knicks are just right there. If this was last year, if this is years prior, the Knicks are getting rolled in this game. But the makeup and the mentality of this team, and to also show, not to pile on Thibodeau, who's, you know, obviously been jettisoned to the sun now.
7: This is what fine. He got paid, actually, Carlos. He'll be okay.
8: It's fine. I got plenty of money. I'm sitting on
9: and it's
8: somewhere.
9: Very possible he might be going back to the Bulls. Like,
7: yeah.
9: it's very possible we might be seeing two.
7: Wait, is that a rumor? Right? Is that a thing?
9: That's there. He's one of the contenders. And, dude, don't be surprised if Billy Donovan goes back to Orlando as well. I'm just saying. But that being said, this is what happens when you play an actual bench. When you get into your rotation, your guys are fresh. Like, you're seeing other contributors outside of your known quantities in Brunson and Cat. Like, you're seeing Alvarado make a steal. You're seeing Shamit get some minutes into this. Like, this is a deep Knicks team, not just a good one. And that's what fans have been clamoring for years. Go more than eight deep. So, do I think this is the most talented Knicks team? Yeah, sure. But I certainly think, unequivocally, this is the deepest team that they've had in years. So, I'm low-key, I'm happy.

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1: 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And don't forget Tony's other spots like Capo's, Toscano Brothers Bakery, and Slice House locations across the Bay Area, and even at Chase Center and Levi Stadium.
2: LeBron, it's like, no, the offense should always run through LeBron James. What are you doing? So then they surround him with shooters, and you got to figure that out. And that's just one team. Again, we could go back to a bunch of these, but and for the most part, they haven't worked. And I wouldn't call this Knicks team a super team. I think we overuse that term a lot, but what you do have is, I mean, you got a really talented roster, top to bottom. I mean, are there still some deficiencies? Are there still some things they might be missing? I mean, would it be great if Karl-Anthony Towns wasn't as much of a liability defensively and getting in foul trouble? Dude gets in foul trouble because he's terrible defensively. So, I mean, that is a problem, but you got Mitchell Robinson, and he's somebody that defensively is great, but then can't shoot free throws. So, again, like, every team's going to have their weakness, but you're seeing now that there's a level of balance. You're seeing that depth that's there. You're seeing a team that's got a lot. It's just now, can they beat Oklahoma City? I mean, really, I know I'm looking ahead a couple of series, but the Knicks-Thunder Finals is feeling more and more realistic every time I look at it. I mean, every time. This is where this is headed right now. The Thunder went up 2-0 on the Lakers. If you really want to nerd out, they've got like a 76% win probability tonight against the Lakers. I mean, I honestly don't know where this comes from and how they figure this out, but I'm just saying, like, it just, you feel it, and you feel the Thunder just stepping on the throats of the Lakers. And, you know, Knicks Thunder Finals, first off, that's great for the NBA. You've got the established potential dynasty in the Thunder, but they're, a small market team, not a lot of recognizable faces yet. Then you get the big market Knicks that went out and built their team the opposite way of the Thunder. And it's all about spending the money and trading away all these draft picks and getting rid of all these assets they had to bring in players to beat the Celtics. And now they're through, and it's the Garden, and it's the big stars. And all of a sudden, everybody wants to be a Knicks fan at the Garden again. Now the team's winning. You want to be seen courtside at Madison Square Garden. Meanwhile, you got Thunder fans that have been there from the beginning. It's just, it would be polar opposites, and it would be such a great series with those two teams. But that's really the question, is can the Knicks beat the Thunder? They've got to get through that Thunder team that is really, really good. Side note, I've always said that the Thunder, if you look at their logo and their jerseys, kind of copied the Knicks a little bit. Once you see it, you can't unsee it. Like the triangle, Thunder over the top, the colors. Anyway, that has nothing to do with any of this. But I'm just saying, it would be a really good matchup to watch both of those. It would be probably the best NBA Finals matchup that the league could ask for at this point now, minus somehow the Lakers and Knicks happening, which, by the way, is not happening. But we will have Lakers-Thunder Game 3 tonight, and maybe the last few games for LeBron in a Lakers uniform, maybe even the NBA. 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The Spurs are growing up in real time. Is that enough to get through the Thunder? We're looking ahead to these series. I mean, we're starting to see the signs right there. Nick Ashew, Westwood One Sports.
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0: for the Spurs last night, they're making their own level of a statement. Nick Ashew. I gotta bring. If you're watching on the stream, Carlos, I'm bringing you up. Get on the YouTube stream. It's my YouTube stream. Carlos just dancing away. I love it. This is. I don't even know if the music from the radio side of things goes through, but it doesn't matter. Just watching you bounce, it's all I need. You know, and this is good, Carlos. I know. Not a lot of sleep. Good for you, my friend.
1: MOP can always wake me up on a Saturday morning on an ungodly hour.
0: The one thing I will say is Lee always has the best rejoin music for us, and I will just applaud you, Lee. Well done, Lee. Well done, Lee, as always.
1: As much as I love Lee, I'm going to go ahead and strain my arm from patting myself on the back because I send him all that stuff.
0: Well, they're good. Well, then, yeah, listen, you guys can both pat each other on the back. There's nothing wrong with that. Nothing wrong with that. There you go. Don't hurt your arm there. I know. There you go. Look, the Spurs last night, I mean, it was a massive, massive statement for them. And I think, really, if you look at the last couple of games, it was. And I know I said that about the Knicks, but I also see that the Spurs, like, now we're starting to get these teams separate themselves a little bit, right? Because here's the key for the Spurs, right? The big thing I always watch is teams taking that next jump in the playoffs. That's a big thing. I mean, if you just... I will drill that home because that is something that is just so, it's so prominent in the NBA. Teams taking that next jump and breaking through whatever that ceiling is they've been set for themselves. For the Knicks, we're still, you know, they got to get through the Eastern Conference Finals. But with the Spurs, a team that made their own massive jump in terms of wins and they're young and it was only, I mean, Wemby's rookie year, the Spurs won 22 games. It's only been, it's been a handful of seasons. That's it. Was this his third year? I mean, it was not that long ago that this Spurs team was still basement of the NBA. But they went into Minnesota last night, Minneapolis specifically, of course. That's a place they haven't won since 2022. They win game three. They've got the series lead now, and it's this adaptation that you're getting now from the Spurs where that growth is also happening for a very young team. I mean, look, for one thing for the Knicks winning, it's like you got a lot of veterans on that team. You got guys that do have playoff experience. You got guys that have been in a lot of NBA games, but it's building that culture, and it's building that chemistry with everybody that's there. For the Spurs, it's young guys just getting that experience, period, in the league, in the playoffs, all of it. And listen, San Antonio lost game one, and Wemby looked terrible. And it was one of these smacks in the faces where you went, oh, see, that's where the young guys, you still got to have, as great as Wemby is, you're going to have some bad playoff games. I know people don't remember this, but Michael Jordan had bad playoff games too. But, you know, it's the key is how do you bounce back from that? And you win by 38 in game two if you're the Spurs. You go on the road. And you win a game in one of the toughest environments in the West, in a place you haven't won since 2022. And that's a significant moment last night from the Spurs. Again, Spurs Thunder may be a rivalry that we have for the next 6-7 years, who even longer in the West. I mean, Wemby had 39-15. But it's not just what he does offensively. And this is one of the main reasons why Victor Wembanyama is the next face of the NBA. I mean, one, he embraces it. Two, he's really unique. He's like working out with monks and just doing all this. I mean, he's a different dude in a good way. Like, he's somebody that doesn't want to sit there. You don't see him out partying. He's not one of those guys that gets in trouble or, you know. Again, he's young, and if he went out and people saw him at a club, you'd be like, well, he's Victor Wembanyama. He's like 22 years old. Like, okay. But he didn't care about any of that stuff, right? If you look at not just what he did offensively, but go on the other side of things. When Victor Wembanyama was on the floor last night, the Timberwolves shot 2 of 14. Now, granted, Wemby's a guy that looks like he's 8'11" and has a wingspan that where he could basically dunk flat-footed, and it's Michael Jordan from Space Jam where he's stretching out and dunking the ball. I mean, that's what Victor Wembanyama looks like. But that's also why the Spurs held the Timberwolves to 2 of 14 shooting when he was on the floor. And now this is the first quarter I'm talking about. So this is setting that pace and setting that tone right away. When he sat, 6 of 9. I mean, that's the difference right there. This is an entire player changing the trajectory of an entire game all by himself. All by himself. It's not just offensively. It's not just the rebounds, but it's altering shots. What do you have, 5 blocks? And he's getting compared to Hakeem Olajuwon now. Worked out with Hakeem Olajuwon. He's got a little fadeaway, a little turnaround going on. Now you're going, oh, okay, I see something here. I mean, he's embracing the growth. He's embracing the spotlight. He's embracing being the leader of a team and being the potential face of a league down the road. And that's really what the NBA wants. And if you look, I mean, listen, the Timberwolves still made a run last night. If you stayed up and watched it or not, I mean, Minnesota made a run. And the Spurs still hung on. They still took that, and you can see them separating themselves from the Timberwolves. And look, Minnesota's a good team. Anthony Edwards is getting healthier. They're still dealing with injuries. It hasn't helped them at all. But you can just see the difference. And Minnesota's been to two Western Conference Finals, and yet they look like an outmatched team. And that just shows you where, for San Antonio, it's just getting that experience. I mean, Jaden McDaniels and Julius Randle were, 8 of 33. Mike Conley's done. He's been in the league 100 years at this point. Think about this. Mike Conley was drafted the same year Greg Oden was. That's how long we're going. And, this is a key part of this Timberwolves roster. So you're starting to see the difference. You're seeing the youth, and you're seeing the growth from the Spurs. Like, all of these things are really all coming together here. And, you know, when you're going with a shorter rotation, teams go with shorter rotations in the playoffs anyway, but seeing that now with the Spurs and then the Timberwolves, everybody's just kind of, you're seeing the separation now. You're seeing the Thunder separate from the Lakers, which we all knew was going to happen. And you're seeing the Spurs separate themselves from the Timberwolves now. They're just a better team. And look, you can tell when an organization as a whole is just run well. I mean, that's really what it comes down to, is an organization that's run really well. That's the Spurs. That's the Thunder. They just have people in charge that are just smarter. And why is it that we've seen the same teams losing year in and year out in the NBA? In the NFL, it's all the same. Why are the Browns a joke? Why do the Browns make coaches write essays? I will never stop talking about that. It's one of the dumbest things I've ever seen. Well, why do we see that? Because these organizations from top down have stupid people in charge. Really, it's just dum-dums. There are businesses that are run poorly because you've got CEOs that don't know what they're doing, executive branches. People just don't know what they're doing. Culture matters, and you're seeing great culture with the Spurs and with the Thunder. And hear me out. I'm going to say something. There actually might be good culture with the Knicks now. I know James Dolan is still in charge, and I know that he's still there, but you notice he stepped back, and Leon Rose has basically said, I'm captain now, the team president. And you're watching that. So I'm a huge believer in culture. I mean, it matters so much with teams. Granted, I've grown up a Redskins fan, / football team, / Commanders, / whatever their name's going to be next if that changes again. And I've seen bad culture. So I get what it's like to watch a team that's never going to get out of their own way because they're so stupid they keep banging their head against the wall and wondering why they have bruises all over their face. Because you can't get out of your own way and you keep making stupid decisions. And when you've got a team that has great culture from organization top down, you get second waves of greatness, right? The Spurs have already gone through a dynasty. They're about to do it again. They're about to be a part of a potential dynasty with the Thunder. It could be those two just back and forth in the West for years. I know you hate the Patriots, but look at where the Patriots are. They went back to a Super Bowl again. Their coach has his own things going on, but that's a separate issue. We'll wait and see what goes on with that. But if you look at where the Patriots are, they've gone through their successful era. They've gone through their dynasty, 2 decades of it. They've got the quarterback again. They got the defense. They've done a lot this offseason, besides the coach. And they've built something that you go, oh, okay. Yeah, it's because it starts at the top, even though report cards were not great with the Patriots, which always kind of threw me off. Anyway, if you zoom out, you see a Thunder and a Spurs team that are both really young, and they're built to compete for years. If you have Victor Wembanyama and Shai Gilgeous-Alexander starting to get more and more in the spotlight on a national scale, and the NBA markets them, and they're a big part of all this, and it becomes, something that's just, it's something that becomes a consistent success for both these organizations. It doesn't matter what market size they're in. I mean, sure, seeing L.A., New York, and you get these stars of these games. But honestly, at this point, you can see all of them on Instagram. Do you really care that much? Do we really care that much that Ben Stiller's courtside at every Knicks game and Josh Hart's going out there and untying his shoes and messing? I mean, does it really matter that much? I'm kind of over it. I really am making it all about that versus just what you see from, the rest of the fan bases. But I think that's what makes, the Spurs and Thunder so great is it's real fans. It's not fans in L.A. and fans in New York where it's all about being seen. And I know you're going to have fans that are always going to show up to Laker games no matter what. You're going to have Knicks fans that are showing up no matter what. But honestly, it's really about what you've got in San Antonio and Oklahoma City. Those are real fans right there. That's the authenticity that you're looking for in these smaller markets. But they've also got I mean, look, if we get Spurs Thunder in the Western Conference Finals, we're looking at a series that has two potentially generational players, SGA, Wemby, all that, a chance to build up their profile, a chance for everybody to really see how great they are. Because that's how it is, right? We're going to continue to have this conversation. Who's the face of the NBA? Because at some point, whether it's this offseason or moving forward, LeBron's retiring. And LeBron James is still the face of the NBA. He's not the best player in the NBA anymore, but he's still playing at an elite level for most, like, compared to most players, LeBron's 41 and he's playing at an elite level. He's not playing at a LeBron, like, peak level, Miami or Cleveland. Like, you're not getting that LeBron. Come on, man. Like, let's look at what he's been able to do. Carrying the Lakers in the first round of the playoffs. Getting to this point now. Like, we're seeing all that, but the West could be jammed for years with these two teams. And that's where the faces will start to show, right? You're seeing this growth, and you're seeing these teams come along really, really quickly. I mean, really quickly. And look, I'd still argue this. Like, if you look at the West, let's pan out real quick here. And Daily Rowe, who says he's a sad Minnesota native. I'm sorry, buddy. It's just not... If you're in the YouTube comments, get in those YouTube comments if you want. Look, Minnesota's just not as good as San Antonio. They're just not. And I think I'm a big Anthony Edwards fan, man. Like, he's a guy that fits in that face of the league category. But you just have this feel now of Minnesota's outmatched. They really are. And the West just feels like Spurs Thunder for years to come. But let's still look at the East, right? Like, as much as the Knicks feel like the team that should come out of the Eastern Conference, they haven't done it yet, right? So you could still argue that we've got parity all across the board besides the Spurs in the NBA. The Spurs are the defending champs, or the Thunder are the defending champs. The Thunder look like a team that can go back-to-back, and yet the rest of the NBA playoffs is based on parity, and this is what the league wanted. Like, this is the right balance. You've got the team that's the favorite. They're not the villains yet, so we're not quite there. You can't, like, how can you hate the Thunder? They're a small market team. That's built through the draft, that can't get any real free agents because it's a city that's just not a destination city. I'm sorry, Oklahoma City is just not. Not that it's, I'm not saying it's a bad city. I'm just saying free agents, it's tough. It's tough to come by. Hell, Washington can't get free agents. The Wizards can't. All right? So, like, don't worry. I'm there in a non-free agent city. But here's what I will say. The Thunder have a chance to be the villains of the NBA soon if they keep winning, because people just hate winning if it's not their team, right? That's how we were. We've been with, you know, I mean, the Warriors were that way. People started hating the Warriors, and besides the Durant thing, I really never understood it. But you got a collection of good stories, inexperienced teams in the playoffs. You've got a clear-cut contender in the Thunder, but the Celtics are out. I mean, we knew the Magic, Hawks, Raptors, we knew all that was, they were going to be, I mean, we knew they were done. But even the Sixers now, thought the Sixers might be competitive against the Knicks. That's not there. So then we go, okay, well, what about the Knicks? But then you could still poke holes and say, well, they haven't gotten here, and it's Mike Brown as head coach. He hasn't shown that he can get a team to the finals consistently. Go back to his Cleveland days. That's a long time ago. There's still a lot of questions across the board with every team that's involved in the playoffs. And look, this is good. The Pistons are looking a lot better, and we'll see what happens in game three today. But, you know, they almost lost to an 8-seed Magic team. They were down 3-1 in that series. You can just poke holes in every single team, and you're looking going, oh, but you got this problem and you got this. And it's, look, it makes it fun. It makes these NBA playoffs much more interesting. They're more competitive. You got guys basically getting in fight. I know it's fake NBA fights. It's the two guys in high school getting held back by a teacher. Come on. You say, no, you. I mean, right? We know it's not really going to be a fight. But now you got even like teams going after refs. We saw the Lakers do that after game two. We saw Chris Finch, the Timberwolves head coach, last night. They're like, these games are heated. They feel competitive. This is what you wanted, right? Are you not entertained? We wanted more competitive playoffs. We wanted to see that teams didn't like each other. We wanted to see that players and guys weren't going out to dinner after a game, and because they played in AAU, they were boys, and now they hang out. And that's not what these playoffs are. We're seeing a shift in the NBA now where you're getting that feel of rivalries are building. Competitiveness is ramping back up. The era of everybody teaming up is gone in the NBA, and it's good. It's good for the league. It's good for the fans. It's good for everybody involved. And these playoffs are absolutely showing us that that's the case. It's great. It's great for everybody. And that parity is absolutely evident, yet you still have a front runner. You still have a team that you think is a heavy favorite, and everybody, I mean, whether you're betting on it or not, the Thunder are the heavy favorites to win the title again. But this Spurs team, starting to add a little bit of that extra parity to the West. I love it. Like, I've been so happy. I know there's some injuries. There's always going to be injuries in the playoffs. We've still had a very, very good NBA playoffs with a lot of storylines, a lot of competitive games, series comebacks. I mean, there's been a lot underlying just this entire run that we've gotten to at this point. Aaron Rodgers is finally making a move. Pittsburgh's probably going to get an answer, but is this the right decision for Aaron Rodgers? That's next. Nick Ashew, Westwood One Sports.
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1: Aaron Rodgers just always, whether he tries or not, always finds a way to be the center of attention in the NFL. And I get it. I'm falling into the trap, too. But let's be honest with ourselves. This whole where in the world is Aaron Rodgers is continues to take turns. And it looks like now Aaron Rodgers is going to continue to visit the Steelers and probably go back to Pittsburgh at this point. He'll play another year there. And that was the question even heading into last year, was like, is Aaron Rodgers going to be the guy that plays another year in Pittsburgh? How long is he going to play? What's it going to look like? The weird unrestricted free agent tender that they put on him, it was this rare, you know, thing where basically, like, they get a pick if he goes elsewhere. That just showed that they weren't 100% sold on where he was going to go, and they didn't want to wait as long as they did before. It looks like now he's going to go back to Pittsburgh. It looks like he's going to be a Steeler. But now you're playing for Mike McCarthy. Now you're playing for a Steelers team that kind of continues to regress and erode as the AFC gets more and more competitive at the top with other teams that are really good, that have quarterbacks that are young, that are going to be there for a while. And I get it. It's probably one more year for Aaron Rodgers. Not a bad year last year, honestly. Not a bad year for Aaron Rodgers. What, 24 touchdowns, 7 interceptions? Those are solid numbers. And in an NFL where you need just even decent quarterback play to be competitive, they got that from Aaron Rodgers. But is Pittsburgh the right place? Like, let's look at this from Aaron Rodgers' perspective, which I know is going down a whole rabbit hole. But let's go down that rabbit hole together. If you're Aaron Rodgers, like these rumors about the Cardinals, and these and again, it was more of like guys trying to recruit him out to Arizona. I get it. The Cardinals are a dysfunctional franchise, and they've been a mess, and we get all that. But if you look at what the Cardinals have on offense with Marvin Harrison and Trey McBride, I mean, one of the best tight ends in the NFL, and you know, you got a you're loaded with probably three from great to solid wide receivers down the board. You got a loaded backfield starting with Jeremiah Love at running back. James Conner's still there, not going to get the carries that he used to be, but he's there. Trey Benson's still in their backfield at least at this point now. Oh, they also signed Tyler Allgeier, so that's another, like, they got a lot of weapons on that offense with the Cardinals. Call me crazy. The Cardinals are a better spot for Aaron Rodgers. That is, like, that offense is a quarterback away from being a really good offense. Now, that's from an offense perspective. Offensive line could still work, you know, could still use some work. The defense, look, the Cardinals were one of the worst teams in the NFL for a reason. But if I'm Aaron Rodgers, I'm looking around going, AFC's loaded. It's probably only one more year for me. Mike Tomlin's gone in Pittsburgh now. Like, what's really the point? If you're Aaron Rodgers, what's the point of going back to the Steelers? I know Mike McCarthy and coached him in Green Bay and all that, but, I mean, they had a falling out at the end, right? So are they cool? I'm assuming so. If he's going to go back to the Steelers, I get that it's only one more year. But the AFC is stacked with teams. And if Aaron Rodgers just wants to play because he wants to play football one more time and is happy within the organization, and I get it. He went to one dysfunctional franchise with the Jets already. We know how that worked out. It was not fun, and he probably looked around and was Ron Burgundy in the bear cage, like, I immediately regret this decision. That, of course, after he tore his Achilles in the first drive of his opening series with the Jets, so that's a whole other thing. Clearly, they're cursed. But if you actually look at it from a perspective of what a roster looks like, the weapons you'd have. And listen, if you're a quarterback, don't you want to be able to throw the football to guys that you want to throw the football to and have weapons and have guys you can work with? You got Jeremiah Love out of the backfield as a receiver. Tyler Allgeier is similar. Like, there's a lot you could actually do with this Cardinals offense and build around. And if you're the Cardinals, I mean, for one year, Aaron Rodgers or Jacoby Brissett, who's now sitting out and wants starter money, who, by the way, I don't blame one bit. I would do it too. It actually makes a lot of sense. I know it's not going to happen. I know it's not realistic. But if you just look, you just sit and go, wait a minute. That actually makes a lot of sense. I get it. And look, the Steelers are in denial at this point now of who they are. Really. The Steelers have been kicking the can down the road when it comes to quarterbacks for far too long. Since Ben Roethlisberger became the ghost of Ben Roethlisberger. Do you remember what he looked like at the end of his career? I mean, they benched him. They finally just had to sit him. We're like, dude, you can't physically play football anymore. And you've had years, if you're the Steelers, to try and figure that out. We all knew Kenny Pickett wasn't going to be a starter in this league, and they reached and they drafted him in the first round anyway. Dude couldn't even throw two touchdowns in a regular season game. Couldn't even get that far. I mean, he was just not a starting quarterback in the NFL. And I get it. It's hard. It is. insanely hard to find a quarterback and then to have that quarterback stick and stay healthy and everything else work around them. Oh, and then you got to pay them if it works out. Then you got to still build around that quarterback that's got all this money going to him. But if you're the Steelers, at what point do you look around and go, we got to figure this thing out? Now, is Aaron Rodgers the guy that fills the gap momentarily? Yeah, he is. And from a Steelers perspective, I'd absolutely welcome Aaron Rodgers back. I mean, I really would. But, like, what's next? Are they going to trade up next year or hope that a quarterback falls to them in the draft in the first round, which, as of right now, is a loaded draft at quarterback. But we also thought there was going to be more talent in this draft, and we saw how that ended up. Are you going to go and stick with what you got on your roster and try and develop? Like, is Will Howard your guy? He's not. Like, I've seen this game time and time again where you draft a quarterback, you know, mid rounds or whatever, right? And it's like, well, you give him a couple years. No, it usually doesn't work. I mean, it just doesn't. You know relatively quickly whether a quarterback is going to be a starting quarterback, franchise quarterback. You get those signs. You see it in camp where you just go, this guy's got to start. Again, you don't have to draft a quarterback in the first round and start them right away, but you have an idea whether a quarterback's got it or not very quickly. If Will Howard isn't the guy in Pittsburgh now, then he's not going to be the guy. He's going to probably be a good backup for them. But the Steelers have been playing this game for a long time. And look, Steelers fans, you might be in for a rough stretch. I'm just going to let you know now, you might have to get ready. Because the AFC is loaded with not just teams that are great defensively, but teams that have great young quarterbacks that are going to be in a position to succeed for a while. Bo Nix has to get healthy, but we know how good Denver is. We know what the Patriots can do. I'd argue that Trevor Lawrence and the Jags might have finally figured this out with Liam Cohen. You know you're still going to have at least Josh Allen and the Bills in the conversation, even with a new head coach. Joe Brady might work out. The Bengals, if Joe Burrow's healthy, which I know is a massive if. It's been a massive if for the longest time. But at least, like, you can look at that and go, there's talent there. If the Bengals are healthy, you can't rule them out because of what they've got, at least offensively. And that's just the beginning. And we've gone through this before on this show, right? We're talking 9-10 teams you could look at as potential playoff teams. The AFC is loaded. I haven't even mentioned the Chiefs because I don't even know what the Chiefs are going to look like next year. So you start looking at this. I understand that Mike Tomlin did not win a playoff game for a massive if. It's been a massive if for the longest time, but at least, like, you can look at that and go, there's talent there. If the Bengals are healthy, you can't rule them out because of what they've got, at least offensively. And that's just the beginning. And we've gone through this before on this show, right? We're talking 9-10 teams you could look at as potential playoff teams. The AFC is loaded. I haven't even mentioned the Chiefs because I don't even know what the Chiefs are going to look like next year. So you start looking at this. I understand that Mike Tomlin did not win a playoff game I haven't even mentioned the Chiefs because I don't even know what the Chiefs are going to look like next year. So you start looking at this. I understand that Mike Tomlin did not win a playoff game for a

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2: FLPA report cards that come out, I am a big believer in those because it tells you what's going on behind the scenes, because this is players telling you. I've been there. I know what it's like. Steelers have a mess of a field. The organization got all these bad grades across the board, and you know that draft grades don't really matter. Franchise grades do, because you have players telling you what their experience is. It's Amazon reviews. I don't buy a single thing on Amazon without reading the reviews. Anything. Because I want to know what other people's experience is. You be the tester. You tell me whether it's good or not. I want to see what it is. You're telling me that the Steelers actually have a lot of problems. That the Steelers organization is set for a free fall right now. It's a massively competitive AFC. They don't feel like they have a lot of direction. They've been treading water for an extended period of time. And Mike Tomlin masked a lot of the deficiencies in that organization. Aaron Rodgers is a band-aid. He's a stopgap. The Steelers have to figure out quarterback. They've got to get it right. But they've also got to get other things right within that organization, too. Just be ready, because we may see that drop-off that we haven't had in a long, long time, with the AFC not giving you really any room for anything in the future. And kicking the can down the road at quarterback, it's going to come back to bite the Steelers in the ass. I mean, it really is. Just be ready. And again, I want Aaron Rodgers to play till he's 50. He's interesting. He's just always got some. I want to sit and hang out with Aaron Rodgers. Maybe do some ayahuasca. Another hour coming up. Nick Ashew, Westwood One Sports.
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11: I'll tell you what, hearing those Knicks highlights in there, a little bit better after what they

coffee and mountain time. It just, we bring everybody together in the random hours that we're up. Listen, I'm an early morning person, but it takes a little time to get going. Starting bright and early, bringing some energy, but it's a little bit easier watching what my Knicks did last night. I always said this. I was talking to a friend about this the other day. It's like, I grew up a Knicks fan when I lived in New Jersey as a kid, moved to Virginia, outside the D.C. area, been there, you know, ever since, professionally, all that, but I got love for the Wizards. Like, you can be a fan of, like, local teams where you live, even though they're not the teams you grew up with, but you have to be a fan of a team, and you got to stick with it. Because here's the thing about being a fan. You also have to suffer. I know it's like selling it to somebody that's like growing up and like, you know, I want to be a fan of a team. And I'm like, you know, it's like a 10-year-old. Well, kid, you're going to have to suffer. But isn't that really what being a fan is? It's suffering a lot and then enjoying the moments where your team wins a lot more. That's what it comes down to. It's dealing with all the bad years. It's dealing with all the suck. So the great moments are that much better. That's what being a fan is of any team. And every year there's this feeling of hope. Every year there's this feeling of something's going to be different. Something's going to be better, especially after the draft. The NBA draft lottery is coming up this, you know, on Sunday at 3 Eastern. Game Day Garage stream, by the way, live on YouTube. Make sure you check that out. We'll be reacting live to every single pick as it happens, right? But the NBA draft lottery comes out and you're like, okay, well, now this is going to change this team's fortunes. The NFL draft is the same way, and then it's done. Then you get draft grades that are everywhere. This team got an A. This team, like my Commanders, right? It's like everybody's like, it was one of the most efficient drafts with what they were able to use, and they get an A minus or an A, and it's like, okay, it means nothing. Draft grades mean nothing. It can bring us hope. It can give you the feeling as a fan of like, hey, things are going to be better. Things are going to be different. Needed to get a wide receiver, got a wide receiver. But does that wide receiver actually translate to the NFL, to the system that they're in? We needed a backup quarterback. We needed an edge rusher. You got it. You checked the box. But all you're doing in the NFL draft is checking boxes. That's it. You don't know what any player is actually going to do at the NFL level until you see them on the field. And I know it sounds simple, and it might even sound a little cliche, like, you got to see them on the field. We don't know any, but it's true. And listen, I get it. Don't get me wrong. Like, I understand people that cover the draft and are draft analysts, and this is everything they do year round. You're watching college football. You're putting the pieces together as best you can. It's not even a knock on anybody that does it. I get it. We all want to see it. It's content too. Like, I recognize all of that. But we also just have to take it with a bit of a grain of salt. We have to look back on Patrick Mahomes as a great example when he got drafted. And it was like, I mean, go back and look at what people thought, what draft analysts thought of that pick by the Chiefs. Trading up to get Patrick Mahomes. Raw, isn't going to work in the NFL. Years away from being a quarterback. Well, you know? So it's why, again, the Ty Simpson pick seemed really stupid, but what if that works out? You know, so the draft is basically a talent acquisition event. It's finding players that can fill positions and fill needs for you, and then you hand them on over, right? It's like the front office says, we think this guy's going to fit. Here you go, coaches. Make him great. That's what this comes down to. We've given you the ingredients, now make the dinner. They're the HelloFresh, right? The front office sends you the ingredients and the coaches have to actually make the meal for you. They've got to put the whole thing together. And it's development is a year-round thing for an organization. Draft and acquisition and free agency and all of those things, that happens seasonal. That happens, you know, within certain windows. And the front office has to be good at identifying that talent. And, you know, look, they're going to work with coaching staff. They're going to work with coaches. It's not always just a blind thing like, here you go. But it does happen. How many times have we seen these videos, these behind the scenes of the war rooms when teams are drafting somebody and, you know, a coach doesn't want them, front office does or whatever. And you can just tell with the body language. They know the camera's on them. I've seen it plenty. We've all seen it. But you have to then take those players and develop them into something better. I mean, look, for all the stuff going on with the Eagles, I will say this. The Eagles have done a great job of developing Jalen Hurts as best they can. I mean, Jalen Hurts went from an insanely raw quarterback to, I know ceiling's still lower, but, you know, you watch what the Eagles have done. They do draft well, and then they develop that talent, and that talent gets the big deals. They get the, you know, I mean, some guys leave, but they have players that not only get drafted, but then stick around because they're developing them into NFL players. And, you know, look at the Cowboys. The Cowboys have been looking for the next Micah Parsons, even when they still had Micah Parsons. That defense has been a mess. I mean, did they do that? They went, I mean, it was just like edge rusher after edge rusher this offseason. Is that going to work?
Like, it's great to go check the boxes and fill the position. It's great to go and find a player that you think can fit your organization, but it's another for them to actually fit that. And it doesn't always have to be right away, because that's the other thing, too, right? We're starting to call guys busts after their rookie year, and yeah, sometimes you can just tell. Sometimes you just know. Like, they don't have it at all, or it's going to take a miracle to get them to this point. Wide receivers can't run routes, or their route tree is too small in the NFL, or quarterbacks can't make certain throws, or they just don't have the physical gifts, or they're just not big enough, and its team took a flyer on it, took a risk, and you realize it's just not going to happen. Those things do happen. But there is a longer game, but then there's a lack of patience that kind of is like button heads constantly in the NFL. And you know how I feel about this with quarterbacks. We just assume that, like, if a quarterback can't start week one of his rookie year, oh, God, it's just never going to work out. Some of these guys do take time, but some of them also it's just not going to happen. Some of it is just a lost cause because they've just developed too many bad habits over the years. Look, the Ty Simpson pick, I say this for a reason, right? Like, the Ty Simpson pick could actually work out for the Rams, but it also still could be a disaster. They can change the stupid pick narrative that's around it if he actually develops into a great quarterback. And from his perspective, right, if you're Ty Simpson, you could not have landed in a better pick. I mean, there is no better spot to drop a young quarterback, inexperienced quarterback, by the way, 15 career starts in college. There is no better spot to drop a young quarterback into the NFL than where Ty Simpson was put. All the pieces come together. You're a first-round pick, so you're getting that up to five-year contract. You're going to make a significant amount of money. Team's got that option. So there's a little bit more time to develop before the negotiations about a big deal are there. That's down the road, but that's part of it. You're not going to be the starter. You're probably not even going to be the backup. You've got a future Hall of Fame quarterback that's won a Super Bowl playing in front of you. Did you watch, learn? You've got one of the best offensive minds in the NFL in Sean McVay that you also learn from, that we've seen guys grow within that system. I mean, the Baker Mayfield growth and the time that he went from Carolina and then released to that Thursday night game where he's randomly thrown in as a starter and has a win on Thursday night. I mean, we instantly saw, oh, Baker can play. Sean McVay helped make him a better quarterback. That was part of his growth. Ty Simpson is in a perfect spot. He's not the franchise savior. He's not expected to go out there right away. You know it's not going to happen, and it might be a couple of years. And if anything, if it doesn't work out there, it's like, well, he's drafted too high. Like, it is a perfect spot for Ty Simpson, but the Rams have to fix that stupid pick narrative by being able to squeeze as much juice out of his talent as they can to develop him and give him that opportunity. And I know, right, like, getting out on the field and actually playing football, that's how these guys get better. Yeah, I mean, to a point. But it's a lot different if it's a wide receiver that can go out there and get the experience, and maybe he's only going to get half the snaps he would a year from now. For a quarterback, you are out there and you're the center of attention. You have the spotlight on you. The offense runs through you. Everything is on you. So when somebody like Anthony Richardson, who's not ready to start in the NFL, gets thrown to the wolves and looks like he is clearly not ready to play at the NFL level, everybody sees it. Everybody knows you can't do it. But if you play some of these other positions, yeah, there's going to be film and there's going to be moments where, you know, a linebacker gets beat or an edge rusher gets exposed and doesn't have enough moves to get to the quarterback, or little things that can be developed and worked on, but it's not as bright of a spotlight. When you take a quarterback and they're not ready, we all know they're not ready to be a quarterback in the NFL. So that development for Ty Simpson or anybody else that's a young quarterback, that stuff matters. And that's part of what makes an organization so great or bad, right? Because you can go out and you can draft a bunch of players that were talented in college, but if you can't make that process work and you can't continuously turn that draft class year after year into a majority of good players, and again, contributors, some of them, right? You're a six-round pick. Nobody's expecting you to be a Pro Bowler, which, and I guess Pro Bowler means pretty much nothing at this point anymore, but you know, you want to see some guys develop that are fifth, sixth, seventh round picks that are even just backups that can get some snaps, that can do some things for you. But then there's the higher first and second round picks. Gotta be good. It's gotta work. And if you watch the really great organizations and how they stay successful, they got a system.
You draft guys, they develop well, and then you decide who you're going to pay, who you're going to keep around, and then you're going to also figure out who's going to be gone and how you're then going to draft to fill that position again. Because, look, the best teams, we all know, what do you have? You got a quarterback. You got a quarterback that's getting paid. You got a quarterback that's going to cost you a lot of money, 30% of the salary cap or whatever it is. So how do you fill those gaps? Because you can play the whole, like, well, we get to surround him with talent when he's on a rookie quarterback contract, and that's why these guys get out there early. I understand all that, but you're, again, adding it to last forever. There is a timetable on that. There is a limit. There is a clock. There is a countdown that, you know, at some point that clock is expiring, and you're either looking around going, what the hell do we do now, or you've got a plan in place. And to be able to develop that younger talent that you draft, that fills the gaps. Where, look, we can't pay this edge rusher that we drafted 4 years ago. He's going to go get a big deal somewhere else and sign somewhere, but we've got a next guy up mentality, and we've got somebody waiting in the wings that we've been developing over the last 2 years that can fill that void. Now, it doesn't work perfectly every time, but it's important, and that's what keeps teams from having these dips, right? Where it's, you're successful for 2 or 3 years, and then you're a complete mess because your roster is disheveled, and it's, you got 3 or 4 spots that are just massively gaping holes. It's hard. It's hard to maintain all of these moving parts. I would say this, too. If you're a young quarterback and you have the potential to be a first-round pick, which, again, we're going to have a lot, potentially in next year's draft, the hype around next year's NFL draft is, it's probably too much if we're being honest, because there was a lot heading into this year thinking, oh, this batch of quarterbacks, just kidding, Arch Manning's not ready, he's going to stay, and Dante Moore is going to come back for another year. And so, yeah, that carries over maybe to next year, but there's going to be one or two quarterbacks that also drops in the draft. That's not necessarily a bad thing. Like, yeah, maybe your ego gets bruised a little bit. Yeah, you're going to lose some money on that rookie contract. But if you can end up in a situation, like, here's the thing. If Ty Simpson was drafted by a top five team in the NFL, he gets to say, I was a top five pick in the NFL draft. Great. Put it on a poster, dude. Because if you're then drafted by a team that's a mess that then goes, well, we got to start you right away. Like, imagine this. Let's play hypothetical here. Instead of drafting Jeremiah Love, the Cardinals go, Jacoby Brissett's our backup. We think Ty Simpson's the guy, and we draft him now. And they draft him 3 overall. Obviously, terrible decision, right? Obviously, a bad spot for everybody involved. But it's not like we haven't seen that before, where quarterbacks are drafted to teams where that team's not ready to develop them. They're expecting them to just go out there and start right away. It's a bad idea, right? Ty Simpson was better off in that situation. Even though we look at him and say he rose in the draft, he'd been better off dropping to 13 and going to the Rams. There are quarterbacks that sometimes you're better off dropping the late first round and not starting right away. Aaron Rodgers is a great example. I mean, look at the career he's had, may have had it no matter what. But, I mean, if you go back to that draft, when Alex Smith got drafted number one overall, the conversation was also it could be Aaron Rodgers for a long time. Aaron Rodgers fell to the end of the first round. And he sat behind Brett Favre. And I know the drama, and I know all the stuff that went on. I get all that. But Aaron Rodgers benefited from having some time not being the starter in Green Bay. From

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6: Patrick Mahomes, ACL tear late last year. No playoffs in KC for the first time in 12 seasons. But now, Andy Reid says the three-time Super Bowl MVP is on track for OTAs. Could Mahomes really be 100% by week one? Westwood One.

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3: At Nick Ashew on the socials, and get on the YouTube channel right now, too, if you want to watch. Carlos will keep his shirt on as the show goes on. Although, again, shirtless, well, now I just saw some nipple. I just saw you in the little preview down there, buddy, so I know what's going on.
4: Yeah, you did.
3: Yeah, I know what Carlos is trying to do. So listen, sex sells. If Carlos, if you need Carlos to go shirtless, we can do that on YouTube if you want to watch that. Look, we got the NBA draft lottery tomorrow, and I can't wait. Because here's the thing. Like, the NBA loves to talk about tanking and how it's bad, and there's a poll that came out. Like, 70% of players now think that tanking is bad. Look, this is the situation you've set up if you're the NBA for teams to win, to rebuild and try and win. If you're a smaller market team that can't afford free agents, you have to do what the Thunder have done. You have to do what, I mean, I'd argue the Spurs have done too, right? They've done it all through the draft. They really haven't done it through a ton of free agents. You can make trades, that's different, but this is a way for teams to rebuild, for teams to get better. There are three teams in the Wizards, the Pacers, and the Nets that have an equal amount of chance of having the number one overall pick. We have not seen a team in that, you know, top three in terms of odds have the number one overall pick since 2021 when the Pistons got it and they got Cade Cunningham. I mean, this is, they've already made it difficult enough if you're the NBA. But this lottery, I mean, the spotlight is on it, and the conspiracy theorists could be coming out in droves. Now, I got the tinfoil hat sitting right next to me in case we need this. Because if you look at what can happen here, there's a couple of scenarios that could happen tomorrow where you just know what you're going to get from people on the internet, and it's going to be really hard for the NBA to fight this. Now, keep in mind, There are people that observe the actual lottery drawing to try and avoid the whole, hey, it's set up so this team who lost the star can have the number one overall pick. But it is hard to fight those coincidences when we've seen this multiple times. We saw it with the Pelicans when they traded Chris Paul and then got the number one overall pick and then got Anthony Davis. We saw it with them again when they traded Anthony Davis and suddenly got Zion Williamson. We saw it with the Mavs who jumped from 11-1 just last year after trading Luka, which those were a whole conspiracy theory alone right there. All of a sudden they go from 11-1 and get Cooper Flagg. It's also like really hyped drafts. We did see Atlanta go from 10-1. They got Zachary Risache. He's terrible, so who cares? Couldn't even get into a game when the Hawks were down 61 at one point in the playoffs. But if you look, there's a couple of things here. And here's one of the keys. The Oklahoma City Thunder own the Clippers pick. It's unprotected. That's from the Shai Gilgeous-Alexander deal. That pick sits at 12 right now. There is a 1.5% chance that the Oklahoma City Thunder could win an NBA championship and have the number one overall pick and get that number one overall pick from the same trade that their potential two-time MVP came over in that trade for. That is an unbelievable scenario. I've said this for a while, right? The Thunder aren't a team that you hate. They're not hateable. They get that, everybody's going to hate them. And I get it. It's a jealousy hate. It's purely based on, I wish my team was run by Sam Presti, their general manager. But if the Oklahoma City Thunder, and by the way, the people around the NBA are panicking about this. This has been a panic all year, especially when the Clippers were really bad at the beginning of the season. If the Oklahoma City Thunder jump from 12-1, oh my God. Are you kidding me? Carlos, can you imagine what this will do for the conspiracy theorists if the Oklahoma City Thunder, and that's just one scenario, the Heat could jump up, the Warriors could potentially jump up here too. Any of these big jumps, we've seen them the last 2 years. Mavs went from 11-1, Hawks went from 10-1. If the Thunder or the Heat or the Warriors are on the tail end of their Steph Curry era, if any of these teams with their situations jumps up in this draft, oh, man, tinfoil on the head conspiracy theorists. I mean, it's going to be everywhere if this happens tomorrow.
0: Yeah, God forbid the Bulls jump up from 9. It won't happen. Here's my conspiracy theory, because I do love the doomsday scenario with Oklahoma City having a 1.5% chance to get that number one spot. And the fact that that could be even in play would be absolutely hilarious.
3: Oh, my God.
0: I just think that's so far-fetched. But here's one that I think is actually a little bit more realistic, and this is where I'll start to get the conspiracy tinfoil hats out. Memphis could jump up into that number one spot. They're probably like 98.7% done with Ja Morant. Mm-hmm. So if they are able to get into that number one spot, you almost can guarantee Morant will be somewhere else. I don't know what team it's going to be. You could send him to Jacksonville. They don't even have an NBA franchise, but they'll start one just to get him out into the outpost of Florida. That's where I can start to see, like, now we're thinking a little bit more realistic in terms of, like, teams that will jump Washington, Indiana, Brooklyn, because none of those guys are going to get it. It's too easy for them to get the number one pick. And nobody wants to see A.J. DeBonta as a net. But, like, Memphis, I could totally see that being a real scenario. Although, again, I love the doomsday scenario with the Oklahoma City Thunder. But this is just total... This just screams of riggedness. Like, I was just telling you off air. We're complaining about the NHL draft. The Toronto Maple Leafs had, like, no chance to get the number one pick. What did they get? The number one pick.
3: Right.
0: Why? Because Austin Matthews, their franchise cornerstone, most likely going to bail in this offseason. So it's like, you can't tell me that the leagues do not kind of have some type of control in terms of what happens to these ping pong balls. Because there's no way in hell, in a year where Austin Matthews is probably going to lead the Toronto Maple Leafs, they just happen to get the number one pick fall into their lap. So you know what? Charlotte, Miami, OKC, you're probably going to get the number one pick because that's what the league is just going to do for you. Nick, you're right. Get the tinfoil.
3: Well, here's even another scenario here. Here's another one if you want to put the tinfoil on your head. The Hawks just traded Trae Young. The Hawks have a 40% chance at a top four pick in this draft, and they won 46 games. Atlanta could have a top pick in this. The Pacers are, first off, let me just point this out. I am rooting against the Pacers in this draft lottery with every ounce of my being. This team was in the NBA Finals last year, and then you have your best player tear his Achilles, and I get it. They mailed this season in. They did it on purpose. We all know what they were doing. I don't blame them one bit. It doesn't mean I want to see this plan work for them. We've watched teams have these jumps where, you know, the Spurs had an injury plague season years ago. Everybody was hurt. They end up jumping everybody like the Celtics, get the number one pick, get Tim Duncan, the rest is history. The Pacers right now, their pick goes to the Clippers if it lands between 5 and 9. So the Pacers basically have a 52% chance of keeping a top 4 pick and a 48% chance that it goes to the Clippers. I am praying with every ounce that I have that, because they've already traded one pick away and then they have this going to the Clippers. I would much rather see the Clippers get a pick than the Pacers, who just went to the finals last year. I'm rooting against the Pacers with every ounce of my being that I can. But here's the thing, if you look at this draft too, I mean, you talk about your Bulls, right? I mean, I'm a Knicks fan, but obviously I root for the Wizards. It's like a team that I'm in D.C., so sure. I'd like to see them win. The Bulls still, if you guys are on like kind of the back end of that lottery, there's still a lot of talent in this draft. Like, yeah, everybody wants to talk about A.J. DeBonta and Darren Peterson, which, by the way, the Darren Peterson and the creatine thing, I mean, that's scary as hell. I mean, just taking way too much creatine, good God. But, you know, even if you look at the back end of this, right, like if the Bulls were to pick 9th, Braden Burries from Arizona could be there, or, you know, Nate Ament, or, you know, Keaton Wagler might not fall to that point. But, like, either way, if you're Chicago or you're really any of these other teams that's picking like 5 through 9, 10, 11, there's a lot of talent that's going to be there still, where this just shows this is a much deeper draft than just like the top three picks. To me, it's A.J. DeBonta, Darren Peterson, Cameron Boozer. Those are the top three. It might swap between like Peterson and Boozer. DeBonta's likely the number one overall pick. But after that, Caleb Wilson out of North Carolina. Do you want somebody that plays that position? Are you looking for a guard like a Kingston Flemings? Are you looking for a combo guard like a Keaton Wagler or Darius Acuff? Like, it becomes more about position there, where I think you're going to see a lot of talent maybe dropping down this draft a little bit that's still available to these teams that are on the back end of the lottery, too. So there are difference makers across the board. It's not just, hey, you've got to have this number one overall pick.
0: Yeah, I'm with you because I think DeBonce is the clear-cut number one. And mm-hmm. even then, at the, it's not a stretch to say that Darren Peterson, Cameron Boozer, Cale Wilson, like, they could get some number one consideration as well. I just think DeBonce is, you know, with his athleticism and his build and everything, he's going to be number one. But then I'm a little bit different in terms of your thinking. Like, I don't know if Darren Peterson's going to be that number two. It could be Cameron Boozer. Mm. Maybe Kingston Flemons comes a little bit. We were both talking about this off air. Darius Acuff, I think he's going to crack the top four. I have him right now ahead of Cale Wilson, but, you know, things can change. You know, we're still a couple of weeks away from the, you know, the draft. You know, the lottery, I believe, is tomorrow.
3: Lottery's tomorrow. Yeah.
0: Tomorrow. Three. Okay, so we're not that far off in terms of figuring out where all these teams are going to pick and then, you know, what their positional needs and all that stuff. But this is certainly a deep draft. Like, you mentioned some of the names. Braden Berry's out of Arizona. So I'm with you. Like, I don't think if you get outside of the top four pick, you're going to be like, okay, woe is me, dark cloud. No. This is a pretty deep class, which is why a lot of people have been stacking picks and resources to be able to move around and position themselves here in this class. So it's not like, you know, last year we're like, all right, we have our number one pick. Who the hell's number two, three, four, five? Like, no. Like, this is a deep draft. So I think I'd be excited if you're a team that has, multiple first round picks, the Bulls, or, if you're positioning yourself in terms of previous deals to get a top 10 pick, the Thunder, this is a good time to be able to do that type of stuff.
3: So where are the Bulls sitting? So the Bulls have,
0: I think they'll be like a ninth. Yeah.
3: Ninth and then looks like 15th. Because they're, right, give or take, where Portland sits outside the lottery. So that'll stay where that is. But in the lottery, they sit ninth in the lottery standings.
0: Yeah, so they have a 20% chance to get into the top four. The number one overall, it's very, very unlikely. I think that's like 4 or 5%. So I'm not banking on that. But hey, top four, I'd be over the moon because of the players that we mentioned. But it's not a death knell if they stay at 8 and 9.
3: Well, listen, when the Bulls hire Tom Thibodeau again to be the head coach, he'll run that whoever they draft into the ground.
0: You'll get your first round pick. You'll be excited about it. You'll never see him.
3: He will never play.
0: Crack the circle of trust.
3: And then run everybody else into the ground playing 40 something minutes a night. And then eventually you'll see Mikael Brown out there. You know, yeah. Listen, it's funny too because, like, honestly, if you look at even what I understand where the Sixers sit in the playoffs right now, but they jumped in the lottery too. We forget to also bring that up, that they had a bad season last year, but they jumped. And VJ Edgecombe's been great for them this year. I mean, their time still looked like a rookie. There are mistakes that are there, but he was right up there, a notch below the season that Cooper Flagg had, that Con Knipple even had. Like, you look and say, okay, there's talent there too. So you don't have to have the number one overall pick. And if there's any draft where we're really going to look, we are going to see, Carlos, we are going to see, I think, multiple guys in this draft that are going to fall even out of the lottery that have not just good rookie years, but great careers where you look back and go, how did they miss him? How did they miss, Koa Pete or whatever his name is out of Arizona. You know, like somebody like that, like where you end up realizing, oh, that guy got essentially just kind of hidden in the shadows of some of these other players, but then falls to a team outside the lottery and has a great career.
0: Yeah, listen, get your Cameron Carr jerseys ready. Like, there's going to be people that you're not aware of right now that are, like you said, they're going to have great careers. I mean, VJ Edgecombe, him and Tyrese Maxey are going to be the future of the 76ers. We might be looking at the second coming of the Splash Brothers. Obviously not as prolific in terms of shooting, but that backcourt is going to be absolutely scary, despite them facing an 0-3 hole against the Knicks.
3: Well, we know that series is done, buddy. It's very much done. So have you looked up tickets yet to go down to Philly to watch a game? How's that looking out for you?
0: Yeah, so I thought it was going to be a drop a little bit after the loss yesterday. It's still holding steady at around $170. I'm looking at it. I'm like, I'm my cheap ass. If I can get in $250 all in for my wife and I, that's when I pulled the trigger.
3: Well, Knicks fans are still raising the prices in Philly. I mean, it was Knicks fans it was Joel Embiid's nightmare last night with Knicks fans all over the place and celebrating at the end. I mean, to watch that, it was exactly what you expected. All these Knicks fans trapped. Ben Stiller's there. I mean, it's every single person that was at Madison Square Garden just got the same tickets in Philly.
0: By the way, was there any doubt at all that Joel Embiid was going to play in this game? I know that there was concerns that, you know, that he possibly was going to miss it. You can't go rag on your fan base and basically beg them to not sell your tickets only to turn around and not play in this game. You would have looked like such a jackass, and Philly radio would have been on fire if he did not play game three.
3: Oh, Philly sports talk, they're very calm and composed. Nobody gets angry. You know, everything's fine. Everything's fine. Carlos, that is such a good point. I mean, if Joel Embiid had not played in that game after everything, I mean, could
0: I'm
3: you...
0: I'm listening to the WIP on Monday, like, brighten up.
3: Yeah, well, they're already, I'm sure. This whole weekend is going to be that way, too. Man, look, that game... It just, you know, you felt like early on you're watching the Sixers going, oh, okay, they're at least going to get some juice at home, and then never mind. The Knicks just stomped on their throats again. So, the Knicks, it might be a gentleman's sweep at the most, but look, the Sixers have some young talent there, but it has always been underwhelming and underachieving as long as things have gone on. I do want to point this out as one more potential lottery conspiracy theory here. You know, the Mavs have a 1.8% chance of getting the number one overall pick. Just saying. To go from Cooper Flagg to AJ to Bonsa, I will lose my effing mind if that happens. I will be so angry. The most awkward moment we've had on TV in a long time. Next, Nick Ashew, Westwood One Sports.
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3: Series is done. It's 3-0. We're still getting something, though. Hey, look, we got Pistons Magic. Jeez, though, that series won 7 games. So you're going to think about it for a while. We got Pistons-Cavs today. Cavs, at least, are back at home. Look, Cleveland's built a team. They're trying to win now, right? I mean, that's obviously what it was about. But here's a shocker. You traded for James Harden because you wanted somebody to help get you through in the playoffs, yet James Harden is doing what he always does in the playoffs. It's almost like it was a bad idea or desperation. We'll see what happens in that series today. And, of course, you got a Lakers-Thunder Game 3. That's going to be tonight as well. And are these games on ESPN? I don't even know what these games are. I don't want to be the guy, because I don't care what platforms these things are on. It's not hard for me to, like, find it. But it does take me a minute to remember where everything is. Is this a... Yeah, these are both ESPN games. One of them's ESPN. Yeah, you got the Peacock game, and then you got the ABC game for Thunder Lakers. So that means we'll have Inside the NBA, which is just not the same show anymore. I think we know that. Nope. Some of it's just letting the show be. Right, Carlos? Like, it just doesn't feel like the same show anymore.
0: No, it feels like the retirement tour that we're inevitably going to get with LeBron soon. Like,
3: yeah.
0: This is the swan song.
3: Yeah. But it just got to the point now where it's so awkward. And if they're trying to find who's going to be next, it's not Draymond Green. I mean, this was one of the most awkward moments we've had on TV. And a lot of people are looking at what Draymond Green said at the very beginning to Charles Barkley. But it's actually on the back end where he was right. But this exchange first with Draymond and the awkwardness of the joke falling flat to where you could tell, it's like being the guy that moved to a new city and you're hanging out with like this group of guys and it's like your first time with them and you're trying to zing them and they're all just like, bro, we don't know you like that yet. That's how Draymond sounded with this with Charles Barkley.
23: Sports are for young people. You hope to have a great long career. But sports, nobody wins when they're 37, 38.
24: But you said what you said. I didn't want to hear if he believes what you're talking.
25: Yeah, I mean, I think the goal is just to not look like you in the Houston Rockets uniform.
24: Yeah.
25: Is ultimately the goal for us? Like, we don't want to.
24: What does that look like?
25: Did you see it?
24: I'm just asking.
25: I saw it.
3: So, the hole at the end of, like, did you see it? I saw it. Well, that's not what we were asking. The back end of what Draymond did say was talking a lot about the Warriors and understanding where they are at this point. And they're like, here's the thing. Draymond Green has an exceptionally high basketball IQ. Dude is smart. Guy understands the game. You've watched him. He's going to be a Hall of Famer. Whether you think he's going to be or not, the Pro Basketball Hall of Fame is different than baseball. You don't have the gatekeepers that must protect the game the way that they do in baseball. He's going to be a Hall of Famer. But it's not a Hall of Famer that you expect with a guy that goes out and gets you, you know, 30 a game. And like, it's just, it's a, Draymond Green is a different type of player, but he's incredibly smart. And he's really good. Like, when he talks basketball, he's great. The problem is he's trying to be an agitator, and it's, like, beyond likable. It's just not, like, a likable agitator. Shaq and Barkley have this back and forth that works. They've been able to develop it for a while. Shaq's gotten more of it. Shaq is funny and has more of a sense of humor, and, you know, he's gotten better on TV. I mean, I know he's still going to basically sound like Bill Belichick, but at least you see now him opening up and not taking himself as seriously and having more fun, and the things with him and Barkley, like, it works. Draymond tried to fill in for Shaq there and basically be Shaq and zing Charles Barkley, and it just fell so flat. Or Barkley didn't even just react, and Kenny Smith, you know, right? You hear this, like, well, what did it look like? You could just tell they all looked and were like, nah, man, you can't do that. But the best part was, and this is what people aren't talking about as much, is what Ernie Johnson and the rest of the crew did to get back at Draymond and put him in his place, talking about what he did in the playoffs.
1: Underdog has put the period on this discussion with this. That Draymond, you've had 43 of those games with more turnovers than made field goals. That is tied for the most since what year?
25: Yeah, but he's not a scorer.
1: Since 2003.
2: But that's not
25: it.
2: Now, that's unfair. That's not fair to you.
1: Will you let me get to the end of this? Hey.
25: Okay.
1: Tied with Kendrick Perkins for the most since 2003.
2: Come
25: you
2: on.
25: You ain't even have to go that far.
1: Hey, what can I say?
25: I'm running to the board on that.
3: They were going to make sure that Draymond Green got it, right? 43 games with
0: that
3: more turnovers
0: so
3: than field goals. Isn't it like, Carlos, that's
0: so
3: my
0: good.
3: Favorite
0: the
3: part
0: Kendrick
3: about all
0: Perkins
3: that.
0: Nuke bomb is amazing.
3: Oh, and Kendrick Perkins, listen, Kendrick Perkins has made himself a target. He's got strong opinions. I love it. He's grown on me. At the beginning, I'm like, I can't deal with Kendrick Perkins. Now I'm like, okay, listen, former player that has strong opinions. I appreciate that. But he also has made himself the butt of a lot of jokes. He was not a great NBA player, but had a long career. But to just throw that back at Draymond Green, to just put him in his place, shows you that, like, here's the thing. It's not just what they do on the show, and they have fun, and, like, that's what made the show great. It's not constricted, and you don't have a bunch of suits telling them what to do. They've let them be themselves. But you've got a great production crew and research crew and all that to go find that, get it to Ernie Johnson, Carlos, to just basically say, let's make sure we put Draymond in his place. That's exactly what they did with bringing those playoff games up for him.
0: Yeah, because I don't necessarily think that anybody on that dais is going to be around when Draymond inevitably comes force feed onto that show. But they're
3: you think that's
0: going
3: to happen, though? You think they're really going to force him onto the show? I don't know if they will.
0: Okay. Yes, because you know what? Charles Barkley already said that he's like, I'm doing this 2 more years. Like, even though he's got a contract for, I think, 5 or 6 more years, he's already said, I'm tapping out after 2, and I believe him. Shaq doesn't need the money. He's the king of endorsements. He's on you know, everything from pizza to car insurance. So, like, how much longer does he want to do this? Because, you know, certainly isn't for a paycheck. And Kenny Smith, he could bounce to a free a front office job. Ernie Johnson is 70 years old. This show could be over very quickly.
3: Yeah.
0: So I firmly believe it could be like Draymond Green and like three other guys that you haven't that aren't even thinking of right now because, you know, because the current crew is like, okay, we're pretty much done with this.
3: I mean, once it left TNT, you kind of felt like the show was
0: right,
3: never
0: you knew it was
3: be
0: over
3: the
0: anyway.
3: Same. And it wasn't. We barely saw it during the regular season, and they have the short segments. And that's one thing they talked about, right? You let the show breathe more at the end. They weren't as restricted as they've been now, and they've gotten more time. But it's just, it's not the same. And you're seeing that being the case now. And, yeah, what will probably happen if it is Draymond Green, they're going to be looking for the same thing. ESPN looked forever to try and find a way to mirror that show, and you can't. You can't fake chemistry. You can't force it. That show has chemistry and personality, and it's authentic. And there's not enough authenticity in a lot of shows nowadays. And it's going to be hard for them to fake that moving forward. But that's the thing with Draymond Green, man. Like, he just doesn't... Like, you can be somebody that has strong opinions, and you can be somebody that's a smart ass, and it's likable. It doesn't come across as likable with Draymond Green. And he's really smart and really understands the game, and he's really good at explaining situations that a lot of people maybe wouldn't see. That's what's made him such a great player in his own aspect, in his own way, over his career. But the reality is he's just not... He just comes across as a jackass. And, like, people don't like that because it's not... It's not a... Like, you can be a smart ass and you can be a jackass. He just comes across as a jackass, and it's not likable, and he doesn't have that likability of, like, you can say something and zing somebody, but it's funny, and, ah, yeah, you got me. It doesn't come across that way with him. It comes across as, like, I don't want to use the word bully because it just sounds very, like, you know, but, like, that's, like, where it goes across. Like, that right there with Charles Barkley, you look at it, it was like, it wasn't funny. If he said it with even a smile, he didn't even say it with a smile. You got to smile. You understand the delivery. He's been doing this long enough now to understand, like, dude, just smile when you say it, so you at least know it's a joke and be like, nah, I'm playing. Like, you got to work your way into that, and he just has no self-awareness with that whatsoever.
0: Yeah, see, the thing with Draymond that's on top of not being likable because people think he's a dirty player, they, you know, and rightfully so. He's, like, kicking people in the groin.
3: Yeah,
0: as he's
3: yeah, he has that, too. You're right.
0: So he has that aspect in his career and in his game that people do not like, but Draymond is clearly a glass cannon, whereas tons of offensive power does not have thick skin. He's the definition of a guy that can dish it but cannot take it. And that's a bad mix when you're someone that's trying to break into the, you know, in a new media industry. So he's going to have to be able to, like, get over his own, like, personal, you know, self-gripes or whatever the case may be very quickly if this is something he's going to want to do post-basketball, because there are going to be tons of people both in and out of the industry that are going to be happy to give it right back to you. So if you can't, what's the cliche? If you can't stand the heat in the heat, get out of the kitchen.
3: Let me tell you something. I've worked with people like that, and it does not go well, and it does not last. That's all I'll say. Where it's you can run your mouth to other people, and listen, part of what we do with this, whatever the format is and whatever platform it's on, you know, back and forth is good and it's fun. But when it's a one-sided thing where a person can't take it, but they love to run their mouth at other people and it's unlikable, they don't last. And it doesn't last very long. And I've seen it. And I think that's going to be something that really hurts Draymond Green if he can't get it. And it's, you know, listen, it's not easy to adjust to that, but it's something that he's going to have to figure out. Lakers Thunder tonight, too. That'll be the actual game that they'll be talking about as part of it. Inside the NBA, the Lakers are just outmatched. You know, listen, LeBron and what he was able to do in that first round was incredible. And that needs to be part of his legacy, part of his story. And yes, absolutely, at 41 years old, we're talking about him carrying a team out of the first round of the playoffs. Yes, I don't want to hear this. Jordan never. Go back and watch Jordan at 41 with the Wizards. I saw it. It was not the same. But not even to make this a Jordan-LeBron comparison, it's just the reality of the Thunder are just better. And this Lakers team, without Luka, even with Luka, I don't even think... They're not winning the series even with Luka, but it gives them a better shot at least to compete offensively there. Defensively, it's a problem. But, like, the depth with the Thunder is just suffocating. The Thunder's bench had 48 points in game two. You got, like, it's just next. They really do have the next guy up mentality, even when they deal with, like, Jalen Williams being hurt. There's always somebody else, and it's just you watch them and go, they're going to keep doing this for a while. They got two first-round picks. Their actual first-round pick, they don't own. It goes to the Mavericks. In this draft coming up, they have two other first-round picks. The Thunder are going to be around for a decade like this. Get ready. The Lakers are turning the ball over. Those 21 turnovers turned into 26 points in game two for the Thunder. I mean, you can't give the defending champs 26 free points and expect to compete in a series. And that's what we're looking at. DeAndre Ayton, non-existent. I mean, Austin Reeves has been great. LeBron's been doing everything he can, but the Lakers are just outmatched. I mean, Spurs-Thunder is going to be the Western Conference Finals. I don't think there's any question. I think the Thunder make it 3-0. I think Cleveland can win today, though, at home and make it 2-1 against the Pistons, but Lakers are just completely outmatched. So we'll see. NBA lottery tomorrow. Let's go Wizards. Let's get that number one overall pick. Game Day Garage got a live stream on YouTube. Make sure you check that out at 3 Eastern. Nick Ashew, Westwood One Sports.
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Welcome to the Commonwealth Club of California radio show. I'm Gloria Duffy, co-president and co-CEO of the club. We're a nonprofit, nonpartisan public forum presenting a wide range of thought leaders on important issues of today. When House of Representatives Speaker Nancy Pelosi announced her retirement last year, USA Today called her the most powerful woman in the history of the United States. The first woman to become speaker and one of the most consequential legislators of her era, Pelosi has represented San Francisco in Congress for about four decades. Initially elected in 1987, Pelosi says she was first driven to run for office out of concern over child poverty. Among her proudest achievements are shepherding passage of the Affordable Care Act and passing the American Rescue Plan Act in response to the COVID-19 pandemic. She also points to her leadership on climate issues, including the Inflation Reduction Act of 2022, which was the largest climate investment in U.S. history. In this Commonwealth Club World Affairs program, I sat down for an in-depth talk with Nancy Pelosi, who I have known since before she was elected to the House. She reflects on her career, the turning points that defined her leadership, and the future of American democracy.

0: Hi, everybody. Welcome to today's program at Commonwealth Club World Affairs. I'm Gloria Duffy, as most of you know, co-CEO and co-president of the club. It is my very great pleasure to welcome Speaker Emerita Nancy Pelosi back to Commonwealth Club World Affairs. The first woman ever elected Speaker of the House, and always my Speaker, Nancy Pelosi, has represented San Francisco in Congress for nearly 40 years. After she announced her retirement in November, USA Today described her as the most powerful woman in the history of the United States. Among her proudest legislative achievements are the Affordable Care Act, which extended coverage to tens of millions of the uninsured, and the American Rescue Plan, which she shepherded through a divided Washington during the COVID pandemic. She was also a driving force behind the Inflation Reduction Act of 2022, a landmark piece of climate legislation. Locally, she was a leader in the fight against HIV and AIDS, and she championed the preservation of the Presidio as a public park. I also learned when she and I first met 41 years ago on a congressional fact-finding mission to Central America during the Contra Wars, that she was courageous, tireless, dedicated to public awareness, government accountability, a champion of strong ethics and of human rights. In 2024, President Biden awarded her the Presidential Medal of Freedom, the nation's highest civilian honor. Please join me in welcoming our speaker, Speaker Emerita Nancy Pelosi. Welcome. Thank you. So happy to have you.
1: My pleasure.
0: So let's start out by talking about representing San Francisco. As you know, a national political leader with an elected base like yourself is both a leader in national policy, but you also represent us here, a particular constituency. What's been your favorite part of representing San Francisco and the Bay Area?
1: Well, first, I'm happy to answer that wonderful question about San Francisco and representing it. But let me say how happy I'm to be at the Commonwealth Club World Affairs under your leadership. You mentioned that we go back over 40 years in terms of our friendship, but you have to know my fanship of Gloria, Madam President, is that what I call you? Duffy, when we were on that trip all those years ago, I wasn't a member of Congress. I wasn't even thinking about running for Congress. And when we went there, Gloria was really our security expert. She was someone we looked to for guidance, for just strategy on how we would conduct ourselves on this trip, because we were still in the Cold War. And when we were in El Salvador, we saw the Russian influence there of weaponry. When we would go to, for example, an airfield or an Air Force base, the rest of us would be looking around, but Gloria would be writing. She would be writing all of the things that she saw, and she was teaching us, and she was saying, see, that helicopter that's down is probably not going to go up because what's important with weaponry is spare parts. Spare parts are sort of a negotiation in the world of weaponry and the rest. But it just really opened a door to us to see things a very different way strategically as to what was happening in those countries vis-a-vis our own security and our country. As you know, she is a foremost authority on Russia, the Soviet Union then, and someone we look to with great pride and anticipation. So it's an honor to be with her today and to be with each and every one of you. But I personally want to say it's a sign of her courage that she is here today, losing her husband, Rod Dearden, just 1 week ago, last Friday. I knew them separately. I knew Gloria from the middle 80s. I knew Rod as a state senator in California, leader. And Rod was a very special person. He was a forward thinker. And when the two of them came together, it was the most beautiful thing for those of us who knew them both or even separately. But Ron was a master of mass transit. He understood that it was about clean air and clean water for children. Not only that, but it was good paying jobs. It was quality of life. It was so many things. And you hear this all the time, but he was saying it 40 years ago. And really a pioneer in all of that. Thank you for your courage to be here today. And I said, I can do this anytime you want, but she said, we will do it on the designated day. Representing San Francisco is, what can I say? It's such a glorious honor to have because it's a city that is beautifully diverse. It is forward-thinking in its ideas. It is values-based. It has been the hotbed of environmental issues, of course, but also respecting the dignity and worth of every person. It's just remarkable to represent it. And then they gave me the latitude, after I was there a while, to then become Speaker of the House and travel the world to bring the message of San Francisco, not only to the Congress, but to the world. The people are the inspiration, walking neighborhoods, listening to small business people as to how they were affected by tariffs, say, for example, because we all learn from each other. So I'll close with this. I say to the members of Congress, you have elected me the first woman whip, the first woman leader, the first Speaker of the House. But my biggest honor is to walk on the floor of the House and say, I represent and I speak for the people of San Francisco. And the Bay Area.
0: Not to dwell too far on the past, but back to that trip to Central America for a second. The Speaker Emerita and I went with a congressional fact-finding mission, official trip by some members of Congress, a bipartisan team from California, and a San Francisco foundation called the Columbia Foundation decided that they should be accompanied by a group of citizens in going to investigate the Contra Wars. There was fighting going on in El Salvador and in Nicaragua. There was a congressional ban on our selling weapons to the Contras. And the trip was about investigating whether the Boland Amendment, which embodied that ban, should be extended. So we went around and trailed these members of Congress. We had all the access they had to the leaders of the country, to the battlefields, to the generals, to the Contras themselves. And we took human rights testimony in El Salvador and Nicaragua from the churches and villagers whose family members had been killed and so on. It was an amazing experience. And we met with the Contras who literally showed us all the weapons they had. And we came back scratching our heads saying, wait a minute, there's a ban on the U.S. selling weapons to the Contras. Where are they getting these? And that was sort of the big takeaway from our trip. And we came back and shortly after learned about the Iran-Contra deal, where actually they were getting weapons from the United States through a circuitous route arranged by the White House. I just mention all of this because it was such an unusual occurrence in today's context. As a group of citizens, we then had the same information that members of Congress had. We could talk about it. We could explain what was going on to others and ask our own questions about what we saw. And then we understood the reality of what was going on when the Iran-Contra deal was announced. So it was truly an amazing experience. And there was a bipartisanship and a commonality of the American approach, us as a people, to our foreign engagements that we really don't see today. And I wish there were more of it.
1: Well, we have to get back to that. That's absolutely for sure. But the Iran-Contra was an illegal act on the part of the government. And one of our locals here, John Kecker, actually prosecuted that case in Washington, D.C. It's just most unfortunate. There are other things that were going on that our government was supporting. They had a very big presence of the intelligence community down there. And in El Salvador, for example, the president was fairly harmless, Duarte, but his country, his leadership and all the rest was taken over. They had death squads. They did assassinate an ambassador, but it was really horrible. And we were, as a country, just accommodating that. So I myself had a problem with that. But the big problem was to see that poor children in orphanages whose families had been killed by some of these death squads. I promised those children, no matter what I do, I'm always going to be there for those darling children in El Salvador. But anyway, that was then. This is now. That was bad. This is worse. I don't know if you want to talk about this right now.
0: Let's talk about the current American adventures abroad, Iran, Venezuela. Tell us, how do you feel? What should be done? What should guide us?
1: First of all, there's something called the Constitution of the United States. And we take an oath of office to support and defend it. Now, this may sound self-serving as former Speaker of the House, but the Speaker is the only member of Congress mentioned in the Constitution. And why I mention that is because the founders had a special role for the House of Representatives in the Constitution. James Madison, who would become president but was a member of Congress before that, and a writer of the Constitution before that, he wrote the Bill of Rights, when they decided how they would have elections for the president and the rest, the one thing they did not want was a tyrant. They did not want a monarch. Hamilton wrote about demagogues maybe 14, 15 times in his writings on the Constitution. So you all had this fear. They did not want a monarch. So Article 1, the legislative branch, the most important branch of government. Okay. Article 2, the executive branch, to execute the laws passed by Congress. But when they had the elections, they had the president for 4 years, and they had the House for 2 years, with the idea that the president would be elected for four, but in the immediate next election would be a referendum on the president. And that's hence why we had 2 years, to be a referendum on the president. At the time, the Senate wasn't even elected. They were appointed by state legislatures and like that. So this was the check on the president. And in that House of Representatives, they had to declare war, the power of the purse, all of these very important things, that many of which must begin in the House. So for us to see us go to war, what did he call it? An ex-

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2: If we believe in the goodness of the American people, that gives people hope. Our founders inherently believed in the goodness of the American people. That's why they believed democracy could thrive. So it's born into it, but also connected to my faith, but also just a value system that I think many of us share in America, because it's an American principle of democracy.
3: I still remember about 1999, you and others suggested that I run for Congress in the then 15th Congressional District. And I remember a long ride on the train home to Santa Clara County, and we were talking on the cell phone, and you told me that if I ran for Congress on the weekends, I could come home and set up a table in shopping centers and talk to constituents. And I still remember that, you in the height of your influence and power, thinking about the joy of doing that.
2: Well, it is. It's the inspiration. I mean, if you're serving in Congress, it's about the people, especially the House, because Madison said the House is sympathetic to the people. Now, when I was setting up my tables, we set up ironing boards so that they don't have to bend out. You're just talking and listening right there. But look, there are many ways to make a contribution. There are many ways to convey ideas and to listen to ideas. And Gloria has found her path in such a substantial way. That's why we wanted her to be a member of Congress.
3: I was just impressed that the thing you picked out to sort of paint a picture of for me was the direct relationship with constituents, that you obviously took a lot of pleasure and joy in that yourself. So your two tenures as speaker, major differences?
2: Well, it's actually four terms. But two sets, yeah. And I never intended to run for Congress. I mean, I was shy. I mean, I was. And they came to me and they said, you must run. So I said, well, you know, I've never had that ambition. I was chair of the California Democratic Party, the biggest party in the country. I thought I was really important, you know, mom with these kids and chair of the party. And I never thought about running for office. So I said to my kids, now four of them are in college by then, and one of them is going to be a senior in high school. So I went to Alexandra, our youngest, who's now a filmmaker, but she was going to be a senior in high school. Mommy has been asked to run for Congress. I've never had that ambition. I've said no a million times, but they keep insisting that I should be the one to run. I love my life. It would be better for one more year when you're in college, but here we are. So here's what it would be. If I win, because I don't know if I'll win, I just have to run. But if I win, I'll go to Congress. I'll be gone about 4 days, 3 nights a week, but I'll be here on the weekends. Or I can stay here and continue until you go to college. Anyway is fine with me. Mother, notice I said mommy, you know, mother, get a life. This is a long time ago. I never heard that expression before. What team?

0: Teenage girl doesn't want her mother out of the house 3 nights a week. So I got a life, I mean, another life. My husband was, Paul, he was just so supportive and not lovely, but Alexandra gave me the permission to go. And so then I went, and then I never intended to run for leadership. I loved what I was doing, appropriations, intelligence. I loved my committee work. People said, you love the issues, that's why you volunteer in politics. I said, yes, and I love being in Congress, and I did. I love the issues, and of course, I love the people. Then they said, you've got to run for leadership. I said, I didn't come here to run for leadership. I'm a borderline shy person. And so, and we lost the election in 1994. I thought we'd win it right back. 94, 96, 98. I said, look, I'm a former chair of the party. I know how to win elections. So I'm going to take this on. And in 2000, I said to them, I'm going to take charge of California. You all keep out. We'll raise you money other places. But in California, we know how we're going to do this. The morning of the election, California was 26 Democrats and 26 Republicans. That night, we were 31 Democrats, 21 Republicans, and then under my leadership, we won in 2006, the first time we had won since 1992. Imagine, I say this to you, you never know what's next. Just be ready for it. You don't know what opportunity might be around the next corner, whatever it might be. I certainly didn't. But just be ready. And when it happens, the best advice I had was be yourself, the authentic you. Each one of you, the only person like you in the history of the world. Be ready, be yourself, know your power, and know your why. The power of you and the why of you. My why was the 1 in 5 children who live in poverty in America go to sleep hungry at night. I couldn't even fathom that. And of course, that's what took me from the kitchen to the Congress. And then later from a housewife to House Speaker. For the children in America, the children in El Salvador and all the rest. So it just happened. So it can happen to anyone. That's why I say to Gloria, we're so proud of how you have used all of your knowledge, your skill, your talent, your strategy, your vision, and all the rest. Now, as the leader, the president of the Commonwealth Club World Affairs, a beautiful venue for people to come together, try to do things in a nonpartisan kind of way, but just to appreciate the differences that we have and try to find our common ground.
1: So housewife to House Speaker, you obviously have some very special skills, personal skills. I know fundraising is one of them, because one of the things I observed on our Central America trip was you in the lobby of the hotel in Managua in the middle of the night, making your fundraising calls for the California Democratic Party. What are your special skills that have enabled you to succeed with those major pieces of legislation to bring people together? What qualities do you have?
0: I don't know. I don't know. The thing is that it's all a collaborative effort. One of my favorite words is collaboration. Collaboration is so magical, because if you have a mission and you're collaborating with people and you don't care who gets the credit, you can accomplish almost anything. And it's about listening. You learn when you listen. I don't learn when I'm speaking. I learn when I'm listening. Finding common ground, being respectful of other people's priorities. And then at some point you hit, this is my guides. What is the vision? No, as I said earlier, we didn't know why we went to war. What is the vision? What do you know in furtherance of that North Star, that vision? What do you know about what you're setting out to accomplish? Vision, knowledge. When you have knowledge, people respect your judgment, so you attract people to it. Strategy. How are you going to get it done? Why, what, how? Strategy. How are you going to get it done? You must have a plan. And then you have to show people what is in your heart about all this, the empathy that you have for people, the love that you have for people, that we have shared purpose. And when you show your knowledge, your vision, your knowledge, your strategy, and the rest, You have to show them that plan, that strategy. When you have a plan, then people will follow. If you have shared values and they respect your judgment. But it's all a joint effort. You know, it's all working together. That's really what it is. When I say working together, it's reminded me when I was in college, I went to John F. Kennedy's inauguration. You read about it in the history book. It's my youth. Your history, my youth. I went to his inauguration. And you all know this, that he said in his speech, "The citizens of America ask not what your country can do for you, but what you can do for your country." And you all know that. I mean, you read it in the history books, right? The very next sentence in the speech, he says, and this is what hit home for me because I was studying this in school. He said to this, "Countries of the world ask not what America can do for you, but what we can do working together for the freedom of mankind." Here we was putting forth America as a leader, but not condescending, collaborative, working together. And that for me was really a guide because it was America together with these countries, not again, bossing them around, but leading for the freedom of mankind, which is so important. So that working together, I guess, is what made me have some of the successes I had, but I never would have had them without the courage of the members to take the votes and the outside mobilization to win the public's favor on it. So I'm a big believer, and when you go on a path, make sure the public is with you because your job description and your job title is the same, representative. And so again, everything we accomplished, we did because we had outside mobilization.
1: When you encounter colleagues who won't cooperate, who are stuck in their own view of their own interest, what techniques do you use to enlighten them?
0: Well, I consider all the things that we do like a giant kaleidoscope. And when we're coming together, say, as a Democratic caucus, say 75% are with the consensus that is developed among them. And then some may not be. So we just say to them, you never know. You know what, kaleidoscope? You just turn that dial. The next design may be 75% of other people. You know, your turn will come. But everybody is a resource to you, one way or another, when that kaleidoscope changes. So we just say to people, the consensus is how we will go forward. And another bill, you may be leading the consensus and you want others to come with you. I considered myself a weaver, that I'm at that loom and I'm saying to them, every single one of you is an important thread in what we are developing. This tapestry doesn't work unless we're all together. Our diversity is our strength. Our unity is our power. And so we talk each other into it.
1: This is the Commonwealth Club of California radio program. I'm Gloria Duffy, and my guest today is House Speaker Emerita Nancy Pelosi. 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Now, back to our program. What moments of your time in the House have best captured the challenges you faced and the impact you were able to make? What achievements do you believe most advance the common good?
0: That's quite a multifaceted question. Let me start with the end of it and work back. The passage of the Affordable Care Act was just a phenomenal accomplishment for the Congress of the United States and all that. For 100 years, starting with a Republican, Teddy Roosevelt, for 100 years, presidents had tried to pass health care as a right, not a privilege.
2: You've seen some of it. Well, I said Teddy Roosevelt, he started, but Franklin Roosevelt tried to do that when he did Social Security, tried to have health care part of it, didn't come. Harry Truman was pushing for what would become Medicare very hard. It didn't happen until LBJ. In fact, when LBJ passed that, when that bill passed, he went to Independence, Missouri to have signed the bill in front of Harry Truman to pay tribute to the fact that it was his initiative. So they had Social Security, Medicare, and Medicaid, two pillars. We would be the third pillar, affordable care, health care for all Americans. So when Obama became president, we had the opportunity, and it was going to be a challenge. So I said to the president, the first day that we talked about it was like a few weeks after he was inaugurated, and I was the Speaker of the House, and I said, you know, this is going to be very difficult. It's going to be carpet bombing, take no prisoners, you know, name any war term, that's what's going to come after us. The anti-government people, the insurance companies, all that, they're going to come after us. But you need 60 votes in the Senate, you know, that thing. Senator Kennedy dies. Now we don't have 60 votes. It was such a tragedy for us because we loved him so much and all that. And he was such a champion, but it was our 60th vote too. And he wrote a beautiful letter before he died about passing this bill. He said this was the mission of his life. Okay. Then we lost the election to replace him. And they said, you're gone. You don't have a chance. And I said, no, this is a challenge of our generation. This is going to happen. We are going to pass this legislation. We're not letting anything stand in our way. If there's a barrier to it, we're going to push open the gate. If that doesn't work, we're going to climb the fence. If that doesn't work, we're going to pole vault in. If that doesn't work, we're going to parachute in, but we're not letting anything stand in our way. So when we did it, they said, which one did you do? They said, we pushed open the gate because we had the courage of the members, of course, because it was tough because it was being misrepresented all over the country. And these members had the courage to vote for it. But we also had the outside mobilization. We had all the groups, whether it's cancer or healthcare, heart disease, you name it, they were all there. We had little lobbyists of children with disabilities, their family. We had the outside mobilization pushing open that gate. One thing I'm grateful for in particular is that we had the nuns. The nuns were very important in all of this. Because we didn't have the bishops. But we had the nuns. And 40,000 of them wrote a letter saying, pass this legislation. So we countered the bishops with that. See, because they kept misunderstanding. We didn't have abortion in the bill. It wasn't in the bill. Some of the people who were the staunchest pro-life people on the Democratic side voted for the bill because they knew it wasn't there. And I'm a devout Catholic.
1: So outside mobilization, very important. Good old grassroots politics. We have some mobilizations going on now against the current administration, its policies, against the interventions abroad. Where do you see grassroots mobilization, outside mobilization being effective or having the potential of being effective in the situation we're in politically now?
2: Well, I believe that outside mobilization is the critical force. Because we're a democracy. This is what the people are speaking out about. Now, when we talk about winning a bill in Congress, or you talk about winning an election, you have to have a message about what you want to accomplish and what your difference is from the other side. So you have to have the message. You have to have the money, the resources to convey that. So that's the second M. But the third and the powerful M is the mobilization. You must own the ground. Everything else is a conversation. I don't care if it's online or on TV or wherever it is. It's only a conversation unless you own the ground. That is, you get out that vote. We've had hundreds of thousands of people call in about the Affordable Care Act to pass it and to save it. Without that outside mobilization, it just doesn't happen. Similarly for elections, whatever side you may be on in an election, whoever owns the ground wins the election. Calls, text, door knocks, all of that. And that is the will of the people. So you see the No Kings rally. Was that remarkable? And had a purpose. You know, people had a different purpose. Some had concerns about the war. Some were concerned about health care. Some were concerned about gun violence, whatever brought them to that. So people have a why they show up, a goal, a value that they're supporting. But owning the ground, that's it. That's how we won 06 and 08, and that's how we won 18 and 20, which was a path to winning the White House in 08 and in 20 as well.
1: A couple of issue questions, again, on this question of outside mobilization. Climate, we're seeing the rollback of much of the progress on clean energy and fighting climate change. Who should be mobilizing around what and in what way to get us back on track with leadership in the world on climate?
2: You know, I told you the children were my why I left the kitchen, but my flagship issue when I became speaker for the children was the climate issue. This is, as I said earlier about Rod Dyrdon, it was a health issue. Clean air, clean water was an economic issue. My last bill was the Inflation Reduction Act. And that bill provided for 9 million green paying jobs. It had things about clean air, clean water, good jobs, a security piece. Because if seas are rising and the rivers are drying up and the deserts are encroaching, there's conflict that will result for habitat, for resources and the rest. And that's a security issue too. And you know, it creates a lot of migration, which has become a security issue as well. And it is a values issue. If you believe as I do, as this is God's creation, we must be good stewards of it. But even if you don't share that view, you do share that we all have a moral obligation to our children to hand off this planet in a responsible way to them. They've tried to take down all of that stuff that we did in the Inflation Reduction Act. In that bill, we had $360 billion to save the planet. A lot of it working with the private sector, so it's public-private partnerships and the rest of that. They've taken down a lot of that, but they've given away a lot of the projects that we did in the infrastructure bill, which was part of this as well, to red states. People said to me, wow, they gave your projects into red states. I said, they were for all America. They weren't just for us. But we have to get that back because this is it. I mean, this is so central. If you would go to the Arctic, it used to be all white and it's turning all blue. Again, another pillar of generational responsibility is to save the planet for the children. Aren't you just thrilled to see what the astronauts are sending back about the pictures of Earth and all of that? This is a precious planet. And we were lagging behind the Europeans and others. And then Obama came in and he took us to a different place. Now we have, well, it's really, it's a fossil fuel agenda, which is not an agenda for the future. So in less than 7 months altogether, we'll be in a position to restore some of what was lost, but certainly to fight for the planet. This is really important in every way, and we will not stop the fight because big money on the dark side comes in and has an impact on the policy.
1: So, you know, my husband, Rod, was a big proponent of high-speed rail. He chaired the California High-Speed Rail Authority. And this morning, in his memory, I attended the Zoom Executive Committee of the U.S. High-Speed Rail Association, which is pushing its adoption throughout the country. He supported that because transportation is the number one contributor of greenhouse gases. And he saw what is happening all over the world, everywhere else in high-speed rail, and tried to get it developed in California and the nation here as a climate change measure. California high-speed rail, high-speed rail nationally. I would be remiss having attended their meeting this morning if I didn't ask you, how do we get that back on track?
2: Well, we have to get it back on track. I mean, it is, it's almost like saying to 100 some years ago, we're not going to have any telephones. What is it that we want? We want quality of life to keep people out of cars, not have them in cars as long as they would have to be without. So Rod was not just high-speed rail, it was all mass transportation and the earlier versions of it. So he understood as a leader and teacher to all of us about how important it was. And he also taught it as a housing issue. In other words, if you want to work in San Francisco or Silicon Valley, you might not be able to afford to live there. But if you have mass transit that can get you to work in a short period of time, and you can live in a place that is more affordable, then transportation is not only a transportation issue, it's a housing issue as well. And certainly in California, where the disparity of housing is so drastic. In any case, the president has taken out our money. We got that money from the Biden administration, and before that, we had some as well, investments from the state of California and from the people of California who voted to have the initiatives that would fund such a thing. But it is happening. I've been on high-speed rail in China, in Japan, in other places. It's time. For example, just to give you a sample, you know, I've been fighting the Chinese since Tiananmen Square, but we do work on some climate issues and stuff. I said, I want to go to the city where they were making some technology for climate. They said, it's 3 hours by car, but we're going to take you by high-speed rail, 29 minutes. Which means you could commute to that city or to Beijing in 29 minutes. I was in Shanghai when they were high-speed rail there, and they made me hold a cup and saucer in my hand the whole trip, nothing. Boom, straight away. And it's about time, most finite commodity of all, time, people's time. And we are deciding that our country is not, because they just want people in cars on the road buying gas. They don't support any electric cars. That's all taken out now, too, in terms of federal policy. So it's a fight. And the longer it takes, the more it costs. That's what's so sad. But because it's such an inevitable idea. So many things are inevitable, and we can talk about those if you wish, but because this has its inevitability, because it's about the quality of life, the quality of air, and the rest of that for the children and their families, we have to get it back, and we will. And I thank Rod for his tremendous leadership on it way early. That's called leadership, knowing way early.
1: So I do have some questions from the audience. One is that it must be disheartening to see all the damage done by the Trump administration. Do you think we can ever recover from what has been lost?
2: Let's just go back to my bracelets, faith, hope, and love. Our purpose is to honor our Constitution. That's the oath that we take. We had such visionaries who established our country, the greatest sentence ever written, that all men are created equal and endowed by their creator by certain unalienable rights. Imagine that on the face of the earth. It had never happened before. And they sacrificed their lives, their liberty, their sacred honor, their fortune, and all the rest. They knew they'd be killed if they didn't win that war. They had the courage to declare independence, the strength to fight a war against the greatest naval power in the world at the time. And I say naval because the war was largely fought on water, rivers, the Atlantic Ocean, and the rest of that. And they won. And they won. This war was a real challenge. So here they are, courageous, strong, win, and values-based in terms of writing the Constitution. Thank God they made it amendable, because they had to compromise to create the country. And since the beginning of our country, freedom has always expanded. Slavery, which is a horrible thing in the country, abolition of slavery, black men having the right to vote, women finally having the right to vote, court decisions honoring the privacy in the Constitution of a woman's right to choose, marriage equality, all of that, until now. Now we had the reversal of an expansion of freedom from the beginning of our country to now, turning around, woman's right to choose, Roe v. Wade. In doing so, they violated the right of privacy in the Constitution and the precedent of the court, which they said when they were being confirmed that they would have. So some of that, when they passed the repeal of Roe v. Wade, they said, since privacy and precedent no longer matter, everything else is up for grabs. Imagine if they said that. I didn't say up for grabs, that is possible. Whether that be Brown versus the Board of Education or you name it, everything is subjected to the whim of what I call the rogue Supreme Court. It's terrible. But the thing is that we don't agonize about any of that. We just organize about how we can, if you consider that, and maybe you don't, but if you consider that poisonous, the best antidote to the poison is to win the election. And public, the Republicans support many of the things that we have in common, whether it's background checks for gun violence, 80%, like that. And yet, in Congress, that's not the way they vote, the Republicans, and that's not what the president is about. So my thinking on the subject is that when we win, and we will win, that we have to be respectful of other people's views, understanding of what their concerns are, but definite in reversing what they have done. Reversing that they would take $1 trillion out of Medicaid, $500 billion out of Medicare, hundreds of millions of dollars out of SNAP program, food for children and all, to give a tax break to the richest person in America. Yeah, we're going to change that. That's for sure. And this is meeting people's needs. Yes, Medicaid is for poor children. That would be justification enough in my view. But a large percentage of it is for long-term care for seniors. It's a middle-income benefit. Families would be drastically affected if they didn't have Medicaid to help with the challenges that seniors face. And they took $1 trillion out to give a tax break to the high end, and then Medicare, and then other things like Social Security, taking away a lot of the administrative money so that they'll say, well, we didn't touch the benefits. No, well, you touch the ability of people to get their benefits. So those kinds of things really affect the kitchen table. I have grave concerns about what they're doing to the Constitution of the United States. What's a democracy? Free and fair elections, rule of law, due process, freedom of the press, all those things, so important. But we save them at the kitchen table because what people vote is they're important. You have to make a distinction between what is important and what makes people vote. They vote about what's happening at their kitchen table, their health care, the cost of food, cost of living, all of that. That's the fight that we will be in to win, but also with sincerity that this is what we're going to do when we get there. So right now, the last few days, I've been having meetings in LA and here for 3 days of it on protecting the election so that the election will happen. That's a civic duty. I'll just tell you on the side here. And my next step is to win the election. But that, okay, you don't have to worry about that. Protect the election and tell people what, when we win, what we will do. And a lot of it will be to reverse some of what they do, but also to be thinking in a more positive way. I think it'd be important to say how respectful we have to be of everybody who votes in our country. One thing is there are people who, they're over there. They're, you know, they're ungettable. Then there are people who are very, very, very rich and they don't want to pay taxes. And many wealthy people pay their fair share. It's the ones who don't pay their fair share who are giving all this money to a negative campaign. And it's big, dark money. But in the middle, I think we have to be understanding and respectful of people who voted that way because they were afraid. They were afraid of innovation. My father drove a truck, and now I thought I would, and my kids might. That was our family tradition. Now innovation is taking over. Well, you can use any example you want in terms of innovation taking over jobs and AI and this, so that may create more jobs, but nonetheless, they have that fear. Secondly, globalization. There used to be a factory down the road. It was the town business. The coffee shop, the grocery store, you know, all of it sprang from people having jobs at that factory down the road. And now that's in China or Mexico or someplace. So globalization. Now, globalization and innovation have their challenges in terms of jobs. What we did with the infrastructure and other bills was to make sure that people understood they didn't have to have a college degree to get the jobs that we were producing. But nonetheless, that message.

0: It wasn't as clearly presented as it needed to be. Innovation, globalization, and then the other one is immigration. Immigration has not taken many jobs that people would want to have, but it's still in their fear of something taking the place of the job that their father or somebody had. Because people care about themselves, but they care about their children and their families and what their economic opportunities will be. So again, being respectful, not just saying, it's us and them. No, it's America. It's all Americans. And we want to be unifying in it and to have policies that where certain things are not partisan at all. You know, saving the planet shouldn't be partisan, but it is now. But some other things where we can bring people together because we listen, we respect the concerns and we respect fears that people legitimately have. So I think we have a chance to not only reverse some of it, but in doing so, bring people closer together. And that should be our goal.
1: You've been a strong proponent of human rights at home and around the world. So we have these incursions in Venezuela, in Iran, and others talked about at this point. There are clearly human rights issues in these countries, say Iran, the repressions against women and so on. Short of interventions and invasions and so on, how should we be trying to protect human rights or forward the cause of women and respect for human rights in countries like that without invading them?
0: Without invading them. Well, if we want to talk foreign policy in terms of sending billions of dollars to Argentina so that investors up here can go make money in Argentina and not care what impact that has on the economic security of families in Argentina, because human rights are many things, but they're also the economic inequities are a violation of rights as well, because it has such an impact on families. But let me just say this one thing. When I went to Congress, there were 23 women, 12 Democrats, and 11 Republicans. So I said, you know what? This is not right. So we just made a decision that we were going to increase the number of women in the Congress. Now we have over 95 Democratic women, and we have about 30 Republican women. But imagine that in our own country, our representation in Congress was 435 altogether, 23 women. So we have to have representation, and representation means diversity in our own country so that we have beautiful diversity in our caucus. I think over 70% of our caucus is either women, people of color, or LGBTQ. So we've come a long way since that 30-some years ago going on to Congress. But they don't have any concept. You know, they use the excuse that we're going in because Maduro is terrible, and he's terrible. But the people of Venezuela were suffering under Chavez and under him, and all we wanted was the oil. But we were making it sound like we cared about the people. And the person that went in after Maduro, they just wanted to make a deal for the oil. This is, again, this is a climate issue as well. You hear me saying that. And I've been to Venezuela. I met with Chavez years ago when he was there and the rest, and to see the poverty that was. When you have the middle class shrinking, that the rich are getting richer and the poor are growing, that's just not right. And so then they talk about Iran. Oh, Iran, rise up, overthrow your government. What? I mean, okay. What happened to that agenda? That was part of the agenda, right? We're going to regime change was not supposed to be our goal, but to support the people to make their own change. Forget about it. That's nothing. They're killing people now. We are bombing and killing people now, and the regime. Now, let me say this. Iran should not have a nuclear weapon. Barack Obama did something so remarkable. He diplomatically brought together a coalition to sign a nuclear agreement with Iran, but they eventually signed, and it was to stop their enrichment of uranium for a security purpose. This president came in, threw it out, and decide to go to war to stop them from having a nuclear weapon. But to bring the world together, even China and Russia, that was a masterful diplomatic feat on the part of Obama. And then to have his Secretary of Energy, who knew the nuclear issues backward for him, so the Iranians knew they couldn't fool him. This was masterful. And then it comes in and throws it out. It makes no sense. But nonetheless, then to go into war to say, now we're going to stop that. And we stopped it, but we're still bombing. Well, did you stop it or did you not? So what is the purpose? What is the strategy? What is the exit plan? Go read Clausewitz or something, because they will tell you, you have to have a purpose. You have to know what your end game is, and you have to know when you're going to get out. And you know what? You have to go to Congress before you go to war. But my thing on human rights is sprung from what Tiananmen Square. So when I would send delegations out to on visits, fact-finding and the rest, I would say three things. One, it's about security. It's always about security. Security of the United States is global security. Secondly, it's about economics. How do we improve our own economy, but also not at the expense of others, but how do we grow economies? And third, governance. How do they treat their people? And what is their corruption in their country? Huh. When we look at economy in our country and what they're doing to giving tax breaks to high end at the expense of the healthcare for children, whether you see the corruption that exists in this White House. Well, I don't want to go down that path, but.
1: We are unfortunately out of time. I would love to go on longer. Thank you. The most powerful woman in the history of the United States.
0: Thank you. Thank you all so much. The speaker does have awesome power. That's why it's sad to see it squandered the way it is now. But the fact is, when I'm introduced that way, my only thought is, hopefully not for long. In any event, thank all of you, not just for being here, but for supporting Commonwealth Club and World Affairs Council and our magnificent president of it all, Gloria Duffy. Thank you, Gloria.
1: Thank you, Madam Speaker Emerita. So honored to have you join us. We wish you well in your next chapter. Thank you for your great service.

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I'm Gloria Duffy, co-president and co-CEO of the club. Today, you heard my conversation with Nancy Pelosi, Speaker Emerita of the U.S. House of Representatives. 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

0: number to hit us up on the talk and text line, 310-840-4910. We will get back into the NBA postseason coming up momentarily. We got two more games on tap as the conference semifinals continue. We'll get Pistons and Cavs game number three as that series moves to Cleveland. And we're going to get into a certain left-handed guard a little bit later on in the program because holy hell. James Harden, tonight, brother, it is crap or get off of the pot. It is shake a leg or lose one. It is go hard or not make the Hall of Fame. That's a tease for a little bit later on. Feels like the saxophones are going to start playing here. That's where we'll go a little bit later on. I do want to get into what we saw during the week. And I was hesitant in terms of whether or not I wanted to touch on this because I don't know if it's totally, I don't want to say it's not relevant. I don't want to give the behavior that we saw from a certain somebody, I don't want to give it any more light than what it's already received, is how I would put it. I think Draymond Green, the other night on Inside the NBA, sitting in for Shaq, I think Draymond Green ruined a great night of studio work with one bad comment, proving why he's probably not a fit for the job, period. Draymond Green has a can't shut the hell up problem. Draymond Green has a out of touch with reality problem. Draymond Green is a problem. Draymond Green is the reason that Steph Curry won't win another championship for the duration of his career. Draymond Green is the reason Kevin Durant is out in Golden State. Draymond Green is the reason that Jordan Poole is not the successor, or isn't the successor, or was not the successor, to Klay Thompson and Stephen Curry. Draymond Green is nothing but a headache. Do I think he's one of the best defenders that the game has ever seen? Yes. Do I think he's a first ballot Hall of Famer? Yes. Is he a four-time NBA champion? Yes. He's also a certified ass clown. And anybody that disagrees with that may be an ass clown them damn selves. Draymond Green, when he is on any studio show, whether it's Inside the NBA, that's really all I've really seen him on, he's spectacular. His understanding of the game, it's one thing to understand the game, so let me give him more credit than that. It's not just about his understanding. It's about his ability to articulate the game to where even the casualist of NBA fan understands it. And when you're hearing him talk about defensive coverages and switches and rotations, because he was such an elite defender in his heyday, it hits a little bit different when he performs well on the defensive end of the floor. I am totally, maybe in love is too strong of a word, but like, damn, like the way that he carries himself on the basketball floor. I love that part about it. It's the off the court stuff. It's punching Jordan Poole in the face. It's being snappy and bratty towards Kevin Durant running him out of town. It's the disrespectful comments towards Steve Kerr. Like, Draymond Green had the nerve to really open his damn mouth. And we had this conversation during the week on Westwood One Sports Night. I love player podcasts. I think player podcasts are tremendous. I think player podcasts are awesome, right? It's what's great about sports right now. Like, I love the fact that Jaylen Brown got on his platform and complained. I hate what he was complaining about, but I love the fact that these player podcasts gives these dudes a platform to go really spill their truth, because you know you're not going to really get that honesty and that transparency in a one-on-one interview. But Draymond is such a damn good studio analyst, and it's like, dog, for you to make some of the comments that you make, one stupid comment can kill 45 minutes of good television. That's how I would put it. One stupid comment can kill 45 minutes of good television. Draymond Green was on Inside the NBA during the week, and he got put under the microscope. Charles Barkley came smack at him, saying, hey, look, Slim, it's okay. Y'all are old. This is a young man's game. The Warriors' time of being on top, their dynasty's over. And he's right. And he was even nicer about it than he probably should have been. You damn right the Warriors' dynasty is over. And it's because of you, Draymond. So you don't get to get all pissy and get in your feelings because Charles Barkley is giving it to you raw. Draymond's a crybaby. Draymond don't got thick skin. Draymond is easily irritable. Easily irritable? He's easily irritated. Like me. I'm easily irritated, but I'm no Draymond Green, so don't compare me to him. But he's got to have thicker skin. Austin Rivers, this is the crazy part. He gets into this awkward-ass confrontation with Chuck. And I wouldn't even call it a confrontation because Chuck is just so much better than him as a player that Chuck understands, like, he don't have to really respond to anything that Draymond Green says. And I think the way that Chuck handled all of this was great. But before he got into it with Chuck, Austin Rivers was on another program and was actually being extremely complimentary to Draymond. But Draymond's stupid ass opened his mouth on his own podcast and said that Steve Kerr held him back offensively, saying that he could have been a better offensive player than he was, but Steve Kerr didn't allow that to happen. First and foremost, Draymond Green, you owe your career to Steve Kerr. You would not be a Hall of Famer if it was not for Steve Kerr. Point blank, you wouldn't be a Hall of Famer if it wasn't for Steve Kerr. That offense, him letting you be the point guard and the offensive guy that they played through and the lead facilitator, that role that you were in, that was your best role offensively. So know your role and shut your mouth, brother. Like you were given, you got a first ballot Hall of Famer, right? I want to continue to say that every time we talk about Draymond. First ballot Hall of Famer. But he runs his mouth too damn much. So Austin Rivers basically challenges what Draymond says and says, yeah, look, Slim, I wouldn't say that Steve Kerr held you back offensively. I'd actually say that he helped you maximize your career. But Austin Rivers, while saying that, was polite, didn't say anything disrespectful, and gave Draymond his flowers. Yet Draymond gets on his podcast and comes on and calls basically Austin Rivers a Nepo baby, saying he wouldn't have got paid if it wasn't for Doc, so on and so forth. Less than 48 hours later, he's on Inside the NBA. And like I just mentioned, Charles Barkley's coming at him saying, I wouldn't even say Chuck's coming for him. I think Chuck is just having a real honest dialogue, asking, like, what's next for y'all in Golden State? Like, are you going to be there next year? Like, it feels like the end of y'all dynasty is over. And Chuck hit it right on the head. All good things in sports must come to an end. Sports is a young man's game. The Bad Boy Pistons, their run came to an end. The early 2000s Lakers, their run came to an end, right? The LeBron James and the Heat, their run came to an end. Steve Nash and the Suns, their run came to an end. It happens to everybody. Sports is a young man's game. You get aged out of things. That's what's happening right now with Golden State. Draymond Green, though, decides to start moving the goalposts, talking about, yeah, you know, our barometer for success at this point isn't championships. It's whether we can sell out arenas and how many national TV games we got. Draymond, shut the hell up. Nobody want to hear that, bro. Just wear it on the chin and respect your OG. That's the problem with some of the youngsters out here. And I'm the youngest in charge, so I can speak on it. That's the problem, though, with some of y'all youngsters out there, man. Respect your OGs. And the kill is, the whole crazy part, Draymond, you couldn't hold Charles Barkley's jockstrap. But Draymond Green thought he could. That's why he had this to say about Charles Barkley in his time in Houston.
1: Sports are for young people. You hope to have a great long career. But sports, nobody wins when they're 37, 38.
2: But you said what you said. I didn't want to hear if he believes what you're talking.
3: Yeah, I mean, I think the goal is just to not look like you in the Houston Rockets uniform.
1: Yeah.
3: Is ultimately the goal for us. Like, we don't want to.
2: What does that look like?
3: Did you see it?
1: I'm just asking.
3: I saw it.
0: This is why my grandmother once said, shout out to my grandma, Frances. Shout out to all your grandmas out there as well as we celebrate Mother's Day tomorrow. I'm super excited for that. My grandma, Frances, once said, now, a hard head will make a soft ass. That's what I feel like we're watching happen right now when it comes to Draymond Green. He's hard-headed, and he's going to say things, and he's going to make himself sound like a damn fool. Charles Barkley, in his career with the Houston Rockets, all four of his years in Houston, he accomplished and was a more decorated offensive player than Draymond was throughout the entirety of his career. Here's the crazy part about it. Like, Draymond doesn't, it's Swaggy McNoleg's trying to say he's being funny. It wasn't funny. And guess what? I give Charles Barkley a lot of credit. Guess what Chuck did? Chuck didn't say a damn thing. He let it sit there. And he let Draymond Green wallow in his stupid-ass comment. The numbers are crazy when it comes to Charles Barkley and what he was able to accomplish in Houston. You would think based off of what Draymond said that Charles Barkley was some bum with the Houston Rockets. I got Dalton types at us in the YouTube chat and says Chuck was staring at him like he was wearing clown makeup when trying to explain and when he's talking. Yeah, like it's not. It was silly and it was a horrible look for Draymond and I like Draymond as a person and as a player, but like you gotta know when to shut the hell up. Charles Barkley, 96-97, his first year in Houston, averaged 19 points per game to go along with 13.5 rebounds. Draymond Green has never averaged 19. Last time Draymond Green averaged 19 points per game, he was a Spartan at Michigan State. I don't think he ever did that. He averaged 13.5 rebounds. It's not even close. So for him to come out of his mouth and talk about Charles Barkley, Houston, is better than Draymond Green at his peak. So, like, I thought it was a totally tone-deaf comment. I was, like, very much taken aback by what he had to say. And honestly, it was low-key offensive. But it just reminded me, like, hey, this is why Draymond is in the situations that he's in. Draymond can't, he don't got no tough skin. He can't take criticism. He's soft. He's mentally fragile. That's why Jordan Poole was talking trash to him and he decided to lay hands on him. He's your own damn teammate. And you decided you wanted to punch off on him. You decided you wanted to punch off on him because he was popping it a little bit. Draymond Green, you got to get thicker skin, brother. That was an embarrassing moment for you because all of the country sitting there looking at you like, brother, did you mean what you said? You talking about the mound round of rebound? Like he was some bum? I almost just got fired with what I was about to say. I almost broke the FCC laws. Charles Barkley takes a whole dookie on what Draymond Green's career was, man. Not even close. But here's the interesting part about all of this. Chuck hit a soft spot with Draymond, talking about the future of the Warriors, because Draymond knows, like I mentioned, there's a lot of doubt and uncertainty when it comes to the future of Golden State. That's because of Draymond Green. That doubt, that uncertainty, that exists solely because of Draymond.

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2: It's great for you, no matter how big or small your problems seem to be in life. It's okay and not a sign of weakness or vulnerability to go out and seek help. And for Draymond, if he doesn't seek help, the second chapter of his career and the first chapter of his career as a sports media member, it's not going to be successful, because you got to be able to take criticism. You got to be able to have tough, difficult conversation without getting your panties in a wad. And the problem for Draymond Green is, well, his panties are always in a wad. And that's not okay. 310-840-4910 is the number here on another edition of Saturday Morning Sports, as we keep you up to speed on the NBA postseason. Ah, my guy Athan in Annapolis tweeting at me, saying, one, you don't drink bourbon. Well, you're right. I don't know when I said that I drank bourbon in the show, Athan, but no, I don't drink bourbon. Athan also says, what hostile environment? Philly was MSG South. I don't think that was the case. I wouldn't say that it was MSG South. I wouldn't say it's MSG South. I just don't think Philadelphia gave their crowd anything to cheer about. Like, they were never really in the basketball game. Like, I wouldn't say that. I think Philly did everything they could to restrict, you know, folks outside of that greater Philadelphia zip code from entering the building. Mike is in Dallas, wants to check in. Mike, what's going on, man? Good morning. Mike? No, Mike. 310-840-4910 is the number. We got a lot more to get to, including getting back into the NBA postseason. We'll do that coming up top of the 9 o'clock hour. Is James Harden and company on the verge of embarrassing themselves as they go down 3-0 later on today at home in Cleveland against the Detroit Pistons? We'll give you a full-scale preview of that contest coming up. When we get back, though, the Pittsburgh Steelers one step closer to getting an answer on who their signal caller is going to be for 2026. We'll give you the details on that next. 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
16: 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We get back into the NBA postseason coming up momentarily, top of the 9 o'clock hour. We'll also bring you a fresh installment of the most highly anticipated audio vault in all sports talk radio. Say what? Before we get to that, National Football League rookie minicamps are opening up across the NFL. The old burgundy and gold out on the practice field. My beloved Commanders are on the practice field. I think rookie minicamps across the NFL, every rookie minicamp, opening up either this weekend or early next week. So super duper excited for that. That means we're getting one step closer. You heard the promo from the big voice guy. Westwood One Sports going to have a scheduled release show coming up on Thursday, 8 p.m. Eastern time. So make sure you keep it locked for that as you find out where exactly your favorite team is going to be playing and what time your favorite team is going to be playing. I love the scheduled release show. I love scheduled release time. Because this time of year, you're 0-0, you just got your draft picks, and then you get the schedule. It's the time where fans have this irrational optimism, and it's actually justifiable. Like, the irrational optimism that fans have this time of year, I think is, you know, normally pretty justified, man. Everyone's 0-0, and you got a legit shot here of making something happen. So super duper excited for the schedule release show. I used to do this bit where I would like try to mock the Commander's schedule, and that's how you know I was just a literal sicko fan and I had nothing else better to do, and probably didn't have enough women in my life if I was sitting there trying to mock schedules. Not an activity I participate in now, but you pick up what I'm putting down. Speaking of the National Football League, speaking of optimism, all four of the teams in the NFC North should feel as if they have a shot, you know, to win this division. All four of them. I think Cleveland should feel that way. I think Baltimore should feel that way. Cincy should feel that way. And the Pittsburgh Steelers should feel that way. I want to focus in on Pittsburgh here for just a second. I think the Steelers waiting on Aaron Rodgers is a horrible organizational choice. I think it's a bad organizational choice, and that's what they've done to this point. He, you know, reportedly is going to be in town this weekend and should be signing a contract. We will await word on that. What I would say is don't hold your breath on Aaron Rodgers ultimately signing. I think it's a bad organizational move to wait on him because at some point, if you're the Steelers, you have to date to marry. You can't just date for the feeling. Right? You can't just date for that horrible 3-minute experience. You got to date to marry here. You got to find your long-term answer at the game's most important position. And you've got Will Howard that you drafted in the 6th round last year. You just drafted Drew Aller in the 3rd round this past year in the draft, or last month rather in the draft, a couple of weeks ago in the draft. 2026 should be figuring out what you have in those guys. That should be the number one goal of 2026. Figuring out what you have in Drew Aller, and then figuring out what you have in Will Howard. Think about the supporting cast that Pittsburgh has right now. Whoever is under center, I think the Steelers have done a tremendous job providing whoever's going to be the signal caller a legitimate supporting cast, drafting Jeremy Bernard, making the trade for Michael Pittman from Indianapolis. Now you got Pittman, DK, Jeremy Bernard running the slot. Pat Freiermuth at tight end. You brought in Rico Dowdle to have a legit 1-2 punch with him and Jalen Warren. You brought in Jamel Dean defensively. You brought in Darnell Savage defensively. You brought in Jaquan Brisker defensively. All of a sudden, Pittsburgh is cooking with gas, in my opinion. I think the Steelers are the best supporting cast for a young quarterback right now. One of the best supporting casts for a young quarterback right now. Gotta be. When you consider what they have at the skill position spot, and then you look at the improvements that they made to their defense, this group is legit. Pittsburgh is the real deal. The tough part is they have Aaron Rodgers. But here's the thing. I think waiting on Rodgers was a bad organizational decision. I will be trying to get what I can out of the young guys and figure out what those guys are. I know what Rodgers is. Despite that being a, quote, bad organizational decision, I expect the Steelers to not only be in the mix in the wide-open AFC North, I expect them to be in the mix in terms of the AFC as a whole because of the reasons that I just listed. Aaron Rodgers last year, say what you want about what you got out of Aaron last year. Completed 66% of his passes. Threw for 3,300 yards, 24 touchdowns, 7 picks, but had one of the lowest, you know, A-dots in the NFL in terms of average depth of target. Wasn't pushing the ball down the field, was near the bottom in terms of yards per attempt. I think it was 27th in yards per attempt. So he wasn't horrible last year. He also wasn't anything to write home about. But I think with this supporting cast, which say what you want, whether you love the Steelers, hate the Steelers, this supporting cast is night and day better than what he had prior. And you saw what he was able to do last year with that group. So with this group, leaning on the run game a little bit more, having better weapons and more easy buttons, so to speak, offensively, I think Aaron Rodgers should have the Steelers in a spot where they're able to contend for not just the AFC North, but in the AFC period coming up here in 2026. Maybe I'm totally wrong on that. Maybe I'm, you know, swinging out of left field. Are the Steelers a legitimate contender in the AFC going into 2026? 310-840-4910 is the number. Like, that's just the best way I can put it out there for you. Are the Steelers contenders in the AFC with Aaron Rodgers going into 2026? 310-840-4910 is the number if you want to chime in on that. I just think he's just got to be a glorified game manager. I think the supporting cast around him, and this is where I give credit to Omar Khan and the powers that be in Pittsburgh, Mr. Waddell, all those guys deserve credit, because outside of quarterback, when you look at this Pittsburgh Steelers roster 1 through 53, it's hard to really argue against the fact that they're one of the best rosters. They're one of the best rosters in the National Football League, guys. Like, that's just the reality of the situation. Like, they're the real deal. They are very much legit in terms of what they have offensively, in terms of what they have, you know, defensively. I think they are the real deal here. Do you think so? 310-840-4910 is the number. Are the Pittsburgh Steelers a legitimate contender in the AFC with Aaron Rodgers under center at the quarterback position? 310-840-4910. Kevin is in South Carolina wanting to check in. Kevin, what's going on, brother? Good morning.
17: What's up, my guy?
16: How you doing, man?
17: Oh, man. I'm not even rolling with that one. I'm not even getting that call started, man. And until they lock back in on defense, lock back in on a strong running game, get that curtain back, they not contenders.
16: They have that. It feels like they have that, though. Defensively, I don't see a hole on the Steelers' defense. If they're healthy.
17: I don't see that.
16: If they're healthy, I mean, look at the names that are in the – add in Jaquan Brisker. I don't know if you're familiar with who the hell Jaquan Brisker is.
17: No.
16: It's one of the best safeties in football. They added him this offseason. You added Jamel Dean at corner. They're legit. The Steelers – I'm sorry. You have to do your homework on that. Go play Madden or something, brother. Look. They have – this is a top five defense in the NFL and on paper going into next year without a shadow of a doubt.
17: You still got to play, though, man.
16: You still got to play. I'll give you that.
17: And we'll see – I mean, we're going to – but see, this Aaron Rodgers deal, that pushes you back as a team, man, because you're trying to get so much done and trying to line stuff up. And Aaron Rodgers has started this same Brett Favre thing that he has done for years. He's followed that same mindset. And he's done it for years and done his own little selfish thing about it. That's going to set him back, and then I just don't see it.
16: But here's the thing. I don't see it. Can you blame Rodgers for that, or do you blame the Pittsburgh Steelers?
17: Don't get me wrong.
16: No one's forcing Pittsburgh to get into bed with Aaron Rodgers.
17: No, but I tell you what. I have next man on deck or getting ready to draft me one or make a trade for me, a backup for him to lead. But see, like I say, they push Big Ben too far, and that's why they end up the thing they got going on now.
16: It feels like, and I appreciate the call, brother. Hope you enjoy your weekend, man. It feels like, I thought he made a lot of good points there. They're not able to bottom out. Like, that's been their issue in terms of finding a long-term answer at quarterback. They haven't been able to bottom out, and they haven't evaluated and scouted the position well. They had no business taking Kenny Pickett. None. And think about the other top quarterback in that draft class with Kenny Pickett. It was Malik Willis, whose career has been more fruitful to this point. Kenny Pickett's not even... Oh, some, I don't even know who Kenny Pickett plays for. Cleveland? Somebody.
18: Wasn't he a Raider for like 2 weeks? Like I thought he got traded there.
16: I have no clue. But the bottom line is, to Carlos's point, like, wasn't he a Raider for 2 weeks? He's irrelevant. He's irrelevant. And the Pittsburgh Steelers, if they don't find a long-term answer or a quarterback, are going to get back to being irrelevant as well.
18: He's a Panther. He had a press conference with them last month that no one heard.
16: Yeah, he's like, come on. I mean, he's that probably is the worst quarterback room in the NFL. Bryce Young and Kenny Pickett. Jeez Louise. Matt is in Buffalo. What's up, Matt?
19: Enjoying your show.
16: Hey, appreciate
19: you. Hey, how
16: you
19: doing? I'm enjoying your show.
16: Hey, appreciate you, man.
19: I don't think Pittsburgh is a contender, really, because of two reasons. One, well, maybe the main reason is that Father Time's undefeated. And usually when quarterbacks get to a certain age, pushing into their, well, now it's pushing into the early 40s or whatever, but they don't just start declining. They, at some point, just fall off a cliff. And, you know, outside of Tom Brady, who was super, you know, workout focused and making sure his body was taken care of. Rodgers does not seem to be that type of person, based on, you know, everything we heard and things he does. But I just think at some point he's just going to fall off a cliff and be, you know, like a shell of himself.
16: Why do you think this is the year for that, though?
19: Look at the supporting cast. This is the year. I think that he's going to continue to decline, though. I mean, he's 40-something. Your body doesn't just start getting better at 40.
16: They did a good job protecting him last year. You were about to age yourself, weren't you, pal? Go ahead, say it. You know, you would know what.
19: I would know because I'm over 40. Once I hit 40, you know, even though I work out pretty regularly and consistently,
16: you know what you're missing?
19: Got a little bit harder.
16: You know what you're missing that Aaron Rodgers does? Ayahuasca. You need ayahuasca in a fake marriage. Ayahuasca, a dark cave in a fake marriage is what you need. And you'll be just like Aaron Rodgers.
19: I will say for the Steelers, the wild card is who they got their mentor as their head coach now?
16: No, that's in Baltimore. That's Mike McCarthy.
19: Wrong guy. They got
16: Mike McCarthy.
19: Yeah, McCarthy. I mean, obviously,
16: that's just kind of done for me. I appreciate the call.
19: I think even if they make the playoffs, he's one and done. Just like in Dallas, pretty much.
16: Yeah, I don't see that. I don't see that being much of a thing. Are the Steelers contenders in the AFC? 310-840-4910 is the number. There was a team out in Gotham City that made a pretty shrewd extension. I'll tell you why they're the sleeper in the AFC next.
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0: Public Amaz to take you up to 11 a.m. Eastern Time. Number to hit us up on the Talk and Text line, 310-840-4910. 310-840-4910 is how you reach us. Carlos, what up, dog? I look down at you sometimes, and I mentioned maybe we don't hear enough of Carlos with a K. Our guy Lee, making sure we hear enough of him coming back from break with all the tunes in the world. Lee, you must think I'm a hip hop fan, huh? Is that why you play all this hip hop, this early gangster music?
1: You know, I'm just giving you what the people want.
0: Just give me what the people want, man. Lee is a power player. And him and Carlos, the most consistent things about our weekends here on Saturday morning sports and Sunday morning sports with the youngest in Charles and O. Willingham. We got some calls to get to? Yes, we do. 310-840-4910. Aaron Rodgers may or may not sign with the Pittsburgh Steelers this weekend. Omar Khan was on You Better You Bet right here on Westwood One Sports and gave the news that, hey, we may not see Aaron Rodgers this weekend. He doesn't know where the hell Aaron is. But I'll say this about Aaron. No matter who is under center for the Pittsburgh Steelers, I think they did a good job this offseason improving the supporting cast around the quarterback on offense and on defense, drafting Jeremy Bernard out of Alabama, trading for Michael Pittman. You got Pat Freiermuth and Darnell Washington coming back. You signed Rico Dowdle, who was a top 10 rusher last year. You pair him up with Jaylen Warren, and the Steelers are all of a sudden cooking with gas when it comes to their offensive skill group. They're cooking with gas, but are they a playoff contender in the AFC? 310-840-4910. Billy is in Toronto wanting to chime in. Billy, what's going on, brother? Good morning to you.
2: Yeah,
0: welcome to Western Bone Sports.
2: Thanks, Manel. Yeah, listen, Pittsburgh a contender? No way. Not a chance in the world. And,
0: I can tell how you led up what you was about to say, Billy. What you got, man?
2: Yeah, well, you know, like you said all the stuff that they've improved on. That's great. But they haven't improved in one position. And that's that nut of a quarterback that they have. I used to like this guy, Linnell. I didn't like him. I just don't like him anymore. The guy's a bit of a nut, and he's past his prime. They've got to get somebody in there. Pittsburgh will do what they always do: 10-9. You know, or not 10-9, 9-8.
0: 9-8, 10-7. Yeah.
2: Playing the first round. I mean, like I think I told you last week. I got futures on the Bengals, so I think the Bengals are going to be tough if they can just.
0: Me and you on the same wave with Cincy, bro. I am all the way in.
2: Yeah, they just got to keep that quarterback standing up. That's all. Yeah. But and Baltimore's always going to be Baltimore, and I think Cleveland's going to be better. So what's Pittsburgh going to do? They'll do what they do, but you know, I don't think they're going. And I like Pittsburgh. Pittsburgh's close to Toronto, so if we don't go to Buffalo, I like driving down to Pittsburgh and watching games, but not a chance in the world. But you know what? Pittsburgh surprised me. I mean, you know, I'll admit if I'm wrong, but other than that, I'll just leave it with that there, Manel, and I
0: appreciate the call. I'll answer my own question that I was going to ask our guy Billy. The biggest thing for me with Pittsburgh, the decision to go with Rodgers itself, I don't think he'll play bad. I don't think you'll get anything worse than what you saw last year. My genuine concern here is, I don't even want to use the word concern. I just think you are a damn fool. You know what Rodgers is. You don't know what Aller and Will Howard are. Why not try and see if one of those two guys are your long-term answer here? Mike McCarthy is supposed to be this quarterback whisperer. I didn't bring him here to coach up Aaron Rodgers. I brought him here to coach up my young pups. You know, I was surprised that they drafted Drew Aller, considering the circumstances and knowing that they wanted to go with Rodgers. Are the Steelers a contender, though, in the AFC? I think they are. I don't think Billy gave him enough credit. I think some of you all out there aren't giving him enough credit. I think they're a legit contender in the AFC, and it starts on defense for me. Alex Highsmith, TJ Watt, Nate Herbig, Keanu Benton, Derek Harmon, they got Cam Hayward. They got guys that can get after the quarterback. You add Jamel Dean, you added Darnell Savage, you added Jaquan Brisker, you got Jalen Ramsey coming back. I think the Steelers are being totally slept on outside of the quarterback position. 310-840-4910 is the number. Chance, what's going on, brother? Good morning, man. Calling out of Bama. What's going on?
3: What's up, man? You named a lot of those guys were good in their prime. I mean, the new guys in the draft are good, the defensive guys you named, but Watt's getting up there and, you know, Hayward's getting up there.
0: I'm talking about their secondary. They revamped their – dude, Jaquan Brisker is one of the best safeties in football. Adding him to your team is a plus. Jamel Dean is a legit lockdown corner. Adding him to your team is good. I feel like America is sleeping on the Steelers, Chance.
3: This is what you're missing, though. Tomlin is gone. He is the glue of that team.
0: I agree.
3: To me, he's the best coach in the league. I know he's not. It doesn't have Andy Reid's, you know, Super Bowls and all that. But what he's done with personalities like Antonio Brown and just Le'Veon Bell, just head cases, bro.
0: You're not wrong.
3: He has figured stuff out, and I think he's the best coach, like dealing with that personality. And you might right. They may backdoor their way into that 7 seed. And guess what? They're going to get curb stomped by Buffalo. They're going to get curb stomped or by KC or by Baltimore, whoever they play. I mean, because they don't have an elite quarterback. And and Rodgers ain't getting no younger. They are captain mediocrity. And I think another year added to Rodgers. And now that Tomlin's gone, that defense may be great, man. But I don't see him putting up many points. And unless there's another injury. Hey, Burrow goes down again. I mean, I think they're in the toughest division in the AFC. Not all football, but, I mean, it's going to be rough. They may backdoor their way in like they always do, but they'll get curb stomped first round as per usual, and they'll draft 15-16 and get absolutely nothing because they won't. They keep signing guys like Rodgers instead of just tanking. You know, just play one of these fourth-round, fifth-round picks all year. And then if he's good, hey man, you won the lottery. If he's not, okay, you're picking top five, man. You get a
0: chance. That is my exact sentiments and thoughts on the Steelers. I don't know why they're wasting time with Rodgers unless they think they're a Super Bowl contender with Rodgers. And that's kind of what the conversation is here on Saturday Morning Sports with the Youngest in Charge. Are the Steelers a contender with Aaron Rodgers under center? I think you can make the argument for it strictly based off of the defense and then what they added offensively. I'm no Steeler believer, right? I'm not a Steeler fan. I'm just looking at it objectively here. Really good offensive line. The skill position group is good now that you've added Pittman and Jeremy Bernard. You got a legit 1-2 punch at running back with Jalen Warren and Rico Dowdle. Aaron Rodgers just has to not screw it up. Chris is in Lexington, wants to chime in. What up, Chris? Good morning to you, man.
4: Linnell, man, first of all, brother, I just want to tell you, I started listening to you a couple months ago. I'm 56 years old. I've listened to sports radio for years, brother. And, man, I'm a passionate person, especially when it comes to sports and just life in general. And it only took one of your shows, and I'm like, this guy is got it. I love the way you present your material, the passion, no matter what subject you're talking about. So, kudos to you, man. I love listening to you every Saturday morning.
0: For sure, man. I appreciate you, dog.
4: You got it, man. I'm a Pittsburgh native, Linnell, and as I was telling your screener, so I was hoping you'd bring this subject up today. Everything you said about the additions that we've made, could not agree more. That trade-off for Jeremy Bernard, that kid's legit. Getting Pittman.
0: For sure.
4: I mean, if you look at what Aaron had to play with last year, it was DK and a bunch of what I like to call non-NFL wide receivers. I mean, let's just call it what it was. I mean, we didn't have a two-war.
0: Ben Skoranek. Yeah, you had Ben Skoranek, Adam Thielen catching passes. Come on, man.
4: Exactly right. That's my point. He still was able, as you said, throw for 3,300 yards. Now, I know how the Rooneys operate. They refuse to tank. And yes, all of your callers that called before me, I agree. I agree with what you said. My concern is that we're going to be middle of the pack again. But here's the thing. Now, I know this quarterback class this year was supposed to be strong, and we know how that turned out, other than Fernando. But next year,
0: I took you late here, Chris.
4: Okay.
0: Well, we'll let you go on that. That was a good way to end it. Chris, you bringing it strong, as always, my friend. I appreciate you locking in with us. 310-840-4910 is the number. If you have any more thoughts on the Pittsburgh Steelers, are they Super Bowl contenders in the AFC with Aaron Rodgers? NBA postseason continues today. James Harden is on the verge of ruining his legacy. Why? I'll tell you next.
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22: 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We just saw him last night on the UMA guest line. General Manager Zach Manassian. Let's start. Before we start talking about all the unpleasant baseball stuff, let's start with the pleasant social evening we all had last night, Zach. It was great to see you meet your lovely wife and see the whole Giants family come out to support the little Q&A we had with Tony Vitello at the San Francisco Italian Athletic Club. Gorgeous spot. The Giants came strong to support him. I was impressed, Zach. Good morning.
23: Hey, morning, Zach.
24: Yeah. Yeah, good morning, guys. Yeah, it was a great event. I've got the good quarter of me is Italian, so it's extra special for me to go to the Italian Athletic Club, and was a good event for Tony, maybe partially therapeutic for Tony to just get such a warm welcome, and Murph did a great job, and we were happy to be there to support him, and for me selfishly, it's about a 5-minute walk from where I live, so it was really easy to show up and have a couple adult beverages as well.
22: Yeah, it was good. You know, staying on this for just a second, what you said is kind of true about therapeutic. I mean, you know, there's no data or analysis for this, but I think we're going to look back on this year, no matter what happens through the rest of this year, and by next spring, we're going to say, man, Tony, aren't you glad to have the first year out of the way? Because, I mean, everything's new for him. Every trip to Camden Yards, everything he's doing is new. And I wonder if, like, we just need, and this is, again, not the focus of the conversation, but just real quick about, like, getting him comfortable. Don't freak out about every single pitch. You know, let your hair down a little bit. Is that, do you guys kind of want to see that happen?
24: Yeah, I think, look, Tony's a big boy. I don't think he necessarily needs me or Buster or anyone else to tell him how to handle himself. I think it's just something special about this city that I felt that you don't really know when you're not here. And it's just how supportive people really can be. Obviously during the good times, but also during the times when things aren't going the way that you want them to go. And look, it's one of the reasons that I take all of this so personally is kind of what it's meant to me to come here. And I feel perfectly comfortable saying everything in my life got better just by coming here and how things changed and you want to give back and do the best you can. And Tony feels that too. And I think to see, you know, a group of people kind of stand up and clap for you and feel that type of support. I don't know if you necessarily feel like you have weight on your shoulders as much as you feel like you have weight behind you, pushing you forward and you know, just continuing to tell you, just keep going, keep working hard, keep pushing, doing the things you believe in. And, and you do things the right way, eventually wins will follow.
1: Yeah, Zach, that's something that stood out for me too last night. Tony Vitello talking about the support he's gotten from the city of San Francisco and from this Giants fan base, but he also talked about wanting to reward this fan base with more wins. And you can sense a bit of frustration with the lack of success early on this season, but I got to ask you from a front office perspective, you and Buster put together this roster, how frustrating has it been for you guys to see this team underperform so far this season?
24: Yeah, look, I mean, it's easy to sit here and say, oh, it's early and we have time and look, some of that may be true, but it's tough for me personally to lose a game. All the times my mom told me don't be a sore loser, I don't know if those things rang true. So yeah, it can be frustrating. You try and look at the big picture. We try to look at trends. We try and look at things under the hood to see maybe what's not happening that should be happening that will turn, you know, and even with us seeing some of those things, you know, it's still, you know, that time has come where we need to start playing better baseball. So it certainly can be frustrating. You try and keep a level head. You know, we try and do everything we can do at this point in our control to make improvements and make changes, you know, hence the moves of Bryce Aldridge and Jesus Rodriguez and you know, once that game starts, we're a spectator.
2: Talking to Zach Manassian, we do it every 3 or every 4 weeks on our executive show here on the UMA guest line. Okay, so there's a lot of things to talk about. Let's talk about walks, because there's a competitiveness to the at-bats that's missing. 2025, just last year, you're the GM. Giants are sixth in Major League Baseball. 30 teams, you're sixth in Major League Baseball with walks. This year, you're dead last by a mile. What changed?
24: Yeah, it's a good question. I wish I had the perfect answer. I think as we look now at some of our three ball counts, full counts, there has been decidedly more chase, you know, than what we've seen really in any other year. And some of this may come back to Tony's talked about guys trying to do too much and, you know, the idea of swinging the bat to get out of a slump. You know, I'm a big believer. I feel like every time a player is hot and you go to him and say, what is it? What have you changed? The most common answer I hear is, man, I'm just seeing the ball well. And maybe just getting back to that and just focus on seeing the ball as opposed to, I got to drive this ball in the gap. I got to hit a homer. You know, maybe that'll lead to some walks as well. So, you know, I do think the aggressiveness comes from a place of maybe trying to create, and Tony's talked about it a little bit as well, just the try too hard. So, but the messaging I think is there. It's that not, I haven't heard the messaging be, hey, let's go up there, swing the bat, attack early. You know, it's different from pitcher to pitcher, but it's something obviously we continue to talk about. And I think some of the hitters that maybe drove that walk rate last year, just with the starts that I'm sure they're not happy with, those guys haven't walked. And I think hopefully they get out of this funk and we start to see the walk rate rise with the overall offensive production.
1: Zach, it's starting to feel like Rafael Devers is starting to see the ball a little bit better. Had a home run yesterday and is currently on a 7-game hit streak, but he has still not lived up to that Rafael Devers standard, the back of the baseball card that we've seen from him over the last decade. So have there been any trends or maybe analytics that have stood out to you as a red flag? There's been a lot of talk on the drop of bat speed in the zone, but also vice versa, same question. Have you seen any metrics over the last 7 games that would suggest that he is starting to turn it around?
24: Yeah, I mean, I think the impact, you know, when we look at the exit velocity, the impact is still there. I mean, you know, I think the thing, it's not particular to Rafi only, you know, the fastball miss is something we've talked about as a group collectively, you know, we need to get better at. And, you know, that's something that we can try to simulate as much as possible. When you're outside of those white lines, with things like whether it's drill packages or our traject machine, which basically simulates exactly what you're going to see on the field. So so you keep working at it, encouraged with how the past 3, 4, 5 days have looked for him. You know, kind of lean on the impact there and hope that's there. And, you know, we start to see the part of Rafi that we know he can give us.
2: Zach Manassian is a voice you hear. Giants have a tough one yesterday. 1-1 game in the seventh inning turns. They lose 5-1. Off today. They bring the Pirates in tomorrow. They're 14-23, 9 games under. A lot of focus is on the three veterans in the middle of the lineup. Rafael Devers, as Marcus just mentioned, Matt Chapman, and Willy Adames. You know the numbers. I don't have to repeat them. We've said them every all morning. It's really, really bad for all three. They're all tied up to long-term contracts. Is there in the front office a sense of, well, regret wouldn't be one word, but panic or feeling trapped by these long-term contracts for these veterans who are drastically underperforming?
24: No, I don't think so. I think something that I look to with these three is, look, I don't want to sit here and say players aren't allowed to struggle. You know, we'll see where those guys are at the end of 162 games, but you know, with those three, it's I believe in the people, the work ethic. I don't think this is a situation where and we've seen it. We know these stories of players who get long term deals and just kind of quit on you, and they don't take care of themselves. There's a lack of care. I mean, I think all of these guys care immensely, So to see them struggle, I wouldn't make it any more than, look, we're 37 games and they haven't gone as well as they usually do. But to sit here and say, hey, we don't know what the next 5, 6 years look like, I think that's premature. And the other part for the organization, regardless of who's on our major league team, and it's something I've really tried to stress, with Michael Holmes, Joe Salermo, Kyle Haynes, Randy Winn, regardless of who's on the major league team, where we're at in the standings, what we project to be, it's very important for us to continue to build our minor league system. I don't care where we're at. It's not, oh, we have a good team, it's okay to have a bad system. No, we need to find young players. We need to develop young players. So regardless of who's on the big league team and what the outlook is, I want us in the front office, I want our fans to be excited about there's always more players coming.
1: Zach, circling back to your decision to call up Bryce Eldridge and Jesus Rodriguez, it came on the heels of the 6-game losing streak on the road trip. Some fans have viewed it as a desperation move to help save this offense. And I know we've talked to both you and Buster Posey about not wanting to put that added layer of expectation and pressure on a guy like Bryce Eldridge to be a savior of this offense. So what would you say about the timing of calling up both Bryce Eldridge and Jesus Rodriguez to get those bats in the lineup?
24: Yeah, well, I mean, I mean, they're correct in saying it's a way to try to save the offense. I mean, there's zero doubt, zero debate. You know, that's why these two were brought to try and see if we could spark the offense. You know, is it entirely fair to put it all on one or two guys? No, not necessarily. I talked to Jesus. I actually was flying back the day we called them up, so I haven't even seen Bryce yet, but I did see Jesus for a quick minute. I know Buster talked to him. I'm sure Buster talked to Bryce, and you know, the message to those guys is just do what you do. And you know, there's other players that I do think have performed relatively well offensively, and hopefully those guys keep going as well. And you know, we can kind of scratch and crawl our way back into this thing. But yeah, those two, hopefully they just stay within themselves, you know, just try to have good at bats and the results will follow, as opposed to, I got to hit two homers today to carry the offense. 'Cause that's a heavy load for anyone to take. And look, if I were to guess, I think our big three are probably putting that on themselves and you know, hopefully we can kind of shrink the goals to, I got today. What's my goal today? You know, good at bat, hard hit ball, get on base, whatever it may be. And, you know, 'cause we can't get back to 500 tomorrow. We're going to have to shrink those goals. And it's cliche, but it really is going to be one day at a time, win a ball game. We wake up the next day, got to try and do the same thing.
22: Zach, when you guys look at this team macro, and I know you guys are talking about it, you're trying to solve it. I know there were two blown saves in Philly. Those were brutal, and we can talk about those. We can do a whole show on those. But if I have my stats correct, as a team, you guys are just fine in terms of blown saves. You guys are like in the middle of the pack. That doesn't seem to be the pressing problem. Yeah, we can nitpick the bullpen for sure. Starters, we can talk about Logan Webb or this or that. Are you guys looking at this and seeing that it's offense, offense, offense, offense, and in conclusion, offense? Is that the macro picture? Because that's what it looks like to us.
24: Yeah. Yeah, I think, look, when you're 30th in any one particular category, it's tough to overcome. Now, look, I think Matt Chapman had a great comment after the game yesterday about these are guys who have had good careers and he's got a lot of confidence in this group look, we believe in these players that we've signed and we've invested in.

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2: Good to be with you on this Friday. As we do this time, we always talk to Andy Baggerly, although typically it's closer to the end of the show and we moved him up as Krug is out at minicamp. So Bags, you got me solo today. It is good to talk to you. And I referenced the headline of your latest column in The Athletic. The Giants hit a new low and not much else this week as they lost 2 out of 3 against the San Diego Padres. How's it going?
3: Yeah, good, good. Thanks for moving me up, and nice to be with you.
2: Yeah, hey, we have to do a little bit of reshuffling of the deck, just like the Giants did with some of these roster moves. So I guess we'll start there with just typically we hear 40 games as a nice benchmark, a quarter of the season to where you can really evaluate things. But the way that road trip went and to finish 0-6, lose on a walk-off fashion 3 different times, it was so bad that they decided to go and make the shakeups 34 games into the year, bring up Eldridge, bring up Jesus Rodriguez, and now we got somewhat of a musical chairs scenario with every lineup that comes out every day. So just your impression on the whole shakeup 3 days into the operation.
3: Yeah, I mean, they kind of had to do it. They had two guys down there at AAA. Both of them, you know, have some concerns about their readiness, especially when you look at Eldridge. He had 40-something strikeouts and 118 or whatever at bats, you know, at AAA. So, you know, it's going to be an issue in the big leagues. But they both had on-base percentages in the 400s, and they both offered a little bit of power, especially Eldridge. And, you know, power and patience are the two things that this lineup just has not produced consistently. Even when they were kind of eking out some series wins, you know, they won 3 series in a row prior to the road trip. And you could even look at the road trip and say, well, they were walked off 3 times. So, yeah, they went 0-6, but it's not like they were getting, you know, boat raced every game. But still, it was a consistent issue. Even when they were finding ways to win the close ones, they just weren't getting enough offense, weren't drawing walks. We know what the numbers say about the walks. They're historically low and not hitting for power. I mean, Matt Chapman sitting there a quarter of the season is almost over. He's got 1 home run. Rafael Devers, you know, just hit his 3rd the other day. Willy Adames has obviously had a lot of at-bats he'd like to take back. Until they get those guys going, you know, this team's not going to go anywhere. And so, you know, if that's their fate this season, then that's their fate. But there's still time for them to turn it around. They just dug themselves a big hole. And yeah, it was on the Giants to make some moves around the periphery that could try to inject some more power, some patience into that lineup. And they kind of played the only cards they had.
2: Well, you talk about the offensive numbers, and we can go through on-base percentage as a team, the home runs, the stolen bases, the walks, of course. Do you think that the Giants just simply overcompensated their batting approach by effectively cutting down on strikeouts, but essentially missing out on everything else, and it's not translating to wins?
3: Well, I think that they thought that their main guys would be who they've been, you know, for quite a while. And, you know, we know at the end of these contracts, to Devers, to Adames, to Chapman, you know, that, you know, they're not necessarily going to be great bargains at the end. But you sort of strike that deal with yourself because you get the production up front, and they're not getting the production up front. So that kind of makes it almost feel like a double whammy. Like, where are we leading as a franchise here? So I think that they miscalculated a little bit on the walks portion, because when you give, you know, 1300 or whatever it ends up being plate appearances to Jung-Hoo Lee and Willy Adames and Luis Arraez, you're going to get a lot of contact, and a lot of that contact is going to be useful. But I mean, the league is hitting 230. It's really hard to hit. And so if you're not getting guys on base, you know, with the walks, if you're not hitting home runs, then it's just really hard to have a consistent lineup that's going to score and put up crooked numbers and do it, you know, on a consistent basis. So that's kind of where they are. So I do think maybe there's some that gets baked into, did they overcompensate? by going with the sort of the contact approach. And by the way, that does also extend down to what they've done in the draft. I mean, they've really mm-hmm. gone after guys who were high contact hitters, and they're spectacular in the minor leagues. I mean, if you look at their minor league records, their winning percentage is the best in baseball by a wide margin. They're winning at every level, and that doesn't correlate necessarily to big league success, but you'd rather see it than not. So I do think some good things are happening sort of systemically in player development, but we're just not seeing that at the big league level right now. And the main reason is those main guys just aren't hitting.
2: Andy Baggerly joining us, as he does every Friday, kind enough to stop by. So Marcus Boucher had the note yesterday that it's not just the walks. The Giants weren't even getting into three-ball counts. Only one batter, Jung-Hoo Lee, in the day game on Wednesday saw a three-ball count, and you would think that with the implementation of the ABS challenge system, it would be the opposite. Is it really just as simple as what Buster Posey has publicly stated, that other pitchers, whether it's Shane Waldron with a 9.88 ERA or Tyler Glasnow and Shohei Ohtani, there's just no fear in this Giants lineup right now that they have to face?
3: I think a lot of that's true. You know, you look at Rafael Devers, and he's getting fastballs, you know, down the middle, and he's fouling them off. You know, he obviously hit one the other day, got it out to the opposite way. That was a good sign. I do think in Tampa he was taking better at bats too. So maybe he's getting closer to a little bit of a turning a corner, which would be huge for this team. But I just don't think there's a whole lot of fear in opposing pitchers in going after guys in this lineup. And you know, you look at their chase rates, and there are some guys who are chasing more than others. Adames stands out, but it's not like their team-wide chase rate is just abysmal. Pitches per plate appearance, not abysmal. You know, even though, as you state, they didn't get any three-ball counts the other day. But, yeah, I think it's mostly a function of they're not striking fear in pitchers. And I think that's really hard to say, hey, let's walk more when, you know, you got to start by hitting more first.
2: Well, let's go right back to Rafael Devers, because you're right. Over the last seven games or so, he has shown signs of life and putting it together. It was a disastrous April, and we don't need to sugarcoat that whatsoever. But how much stock do you put into what he has done in the past 6 to 7 games or so? I mean, even when he's not hitting homers like he did in the day game on Wednesday, I thought Monday was a great example of, hey, he still had two RBIs. Getting that extra run for Caleb Killian in the ninth inning proved to be the difference between being able to win and having to go to extra innings. So not striking out, generating a little bit more walks, and just finding ways to get runners through, I think is certainly not nothing compared to how bad it was. But how much stock are you putting into a week before you really say, yeah, he's turning it around for real?
3: Yeah, you know, he doesn't really pull back the curtain with us very much. So you just have to glean a little bit by watching his at-bats. But I'm seeing what you're seeing. I think he got in a mode where he got off to the bad start and was trying to, you know, basically hit the ball into the cove and try to, you know, put some numbers on the board and hit for some power. And maybe he, when that wasn't working, he just decided to dial it back and, okay, let me just have productive at-bats. And that's tough. You know, when you're paid as much as he is, when you've got the track record that he has, you got a lot of pride, you know, you want to be that same hitter and not think, well, okay, I need to maybe cut down my swing or try to just put this ball in play. And to be clear, you don't want him to be thinking that most of the time. You want him to be Rafael Devers, the guy who swings really hard and really punishes the baseball and has those big exit velocities and hits those balls that carry over the fence. I mean, that's his value as a player. So you want him to get back to that, but maybe you have to start with some baby steps first. And maybe that's what he's been able to do this last week. And, you know, it's been a tough go schedule wise. I mean, the league's not easy. You know, the Pirates are coming in now, and you know they're not going to face Paul Skeens, but they're going to face some pretty good pitching. And the Pirates are kind of an upstart team. And you know, I had someone mention to me the other day, not as a way of an excuse, but just as a way of saying, you know, the National League is tough. You look at the mm-hmm. records. And the whole Central is over 500. I mean, there aren't a lot of really, you know, cupcake teams in the National League, whereas you look at the American League, and I think there's only like 3 teams with positive run differentials, 4 teams over 500.
2: Yeah.
3: And yet, that is not an excuse for the Giants, because you know what another record is in interleague games right now? They're 1-8 against the American League. So really no excuse for the Giants.
2: Yeah, no, you're right about that. If we're looking at winning records in the American League period right now, the A's are 19-18. They're going to see them next week. The Guardians are 20-19. And then you got the Yankees and the Rays with real winning records of Yankees 14 over and the Rays, who we just saw and swept the Giants 13 over. We are talking to Andy Baggerly here on the UMA guest line as we move into the noon hour on a Friday. What do you foresee in terms of the playing time behind the plate once Daniel Susak is back? Because one of the bright spots for the Giants organizationally is that they're effectively 2-for-2 when it comes to exciting rookie catchers that we've seen. Jesus Rodriguez this week, and then Daniel Susak before he went to the IL. He looks like he's nearing a return pretty soon.
3: Yeah, he's playing in rehab games at Sacramento. I don't think he's going to need too many of them. We know they're not going to carry four catchers, right? And you know, Eric Haas is also on the roster. The big question would be, could the Giants consider optioning Patrick Bailey? Because, you know, he's got options, and he can't refuse the assignment. So what I'm hearing is that, no, that's not really what they're talking about right now. They still want to get Bailey going. They know how valuable he is defensively. I think that the biggest issue is if they can get everybody else going in this lineup, then you can, you know, really lean on Patrick Bailey's defense and have him do whatever he can do. And he's got to be better at the plate than he's been, let's be clear. But, you know, you can stomach a guy who's got, you know, a 600 OPS in the number nine spot if you're, you know, if everybody else in the lineup is hitting, and that hasn't happened. So probably the two best things that can happen for Patrick Bailey is, number one, he starts having some more productive at-bats, and number two, everybody else starts having some more productive at-bats, and then he'll probably be on the way to playing more and not giving up as many starts. But, you know, they got to read and react, and if offense is going to be more important on a given day, then they've got to make some concessions to that, and that may mean Bailey, you know, plays fewer games.
2: Bags, as far as the pitching goes, want to ask about a few different pitchers here, starting with Logan Webb. He's the ace. He has not performed up to his standards, and we saw him throw only 62 pitches in the middle game there, left after four innings. Tony Vitello talked about the right knee discomfort. Webb afterwards, anytime he doesn't go out there and perform to his standards, he's not going to be super thrilled to talk to reporters, but he also seemed pretty adverse to wanting to talk about the injury. Do you think this is a relatively minor thing as Vitello framed it, or could Webb be bothered a little bit more by something that's contributing to him performing below his standards consistently to start the year?
3: Well, I mean, you look it back at, I was shocked actually when I counted him up, and it's been like 180 consecutive starts he's made without missing one. I mean, that's just an incredible run. He hasn't needed, you know, to skip a start at any time. You know, they've moved him up and had him pitch, you know, without the extra day rest a bunch of times. I think there's only a couple times he's pitched on more than 7 days rest, and that was probably around the All-Star break in a couple seasons. So the point is you don't have a run like that without working through some discomfort and some things that are aching. And he pours a lot of research and a lot of time and effort studying arm health, arm care. He's really, really pays attention to his mechanics, not just for how they can help him execute pitches, but how he can stay healthy. Cause that's, you know, availability is your best ability, as they say. And he's been more available than anybody. So, he's pitched through a lot of stuff that I think we don't really know about. The knee has been an issue for him at times. Maybe they felt they needed to say something because, you know, like you mentioned, you know, he hadn't thrown that many pitches, and it was four innings, and a lot of those starts he would go back out there even in a down game, and he'd save the bullpen a little bit, and he didn't do that this time because the trainer said, you know, I think that's enough for him for today. So, you know, it's probably frustrating for him that we're talking about it because he never likes to talk about injuries. He believes that you should just, you know, part of being a professional is just pitching through them, and he's talented enough to overcome things that he's compensated for over the course of his career. Is it more challenging now? I don't know. He says it's not a big deal. He says he's going to make his next start. So, you know, and regardless, I think the Giants need an effective Logan Webb to help them build some momentum. And, you know, because they're basically a 500 team in his starts in his career ever since 2022 anyway. And that's just a big waste, in my opinion, of one mm-hmm. of the best pitchers in Major League Baseball. And no one's more frustrated about it than him. And not from a personal ego standpoint, but he's talking to him. He just wants to be part of a winning team. He's tired of the 500 seasons like all the rest of everybody, all of Giants fans are. So He just wants to win. And then obviously, so this start is as distressing for him as for anybody.
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2: We talk to Rich Aurelia, former Giants shortstop, every week, and you can see him as part of NBC Sports Bay Area's pre- and post-game Giants coverage. Richie's with us on the UMA guest line. What up, Rich? How you doing, man?
18: What up, Richie?
19: It's a great day. It's an off day. Yeah, it's pretty good.
2: Dude, I mean, from a player perspective, how golden is an off day at home?
19: I mean, yeah. I mean, it's way different now from when I played, because we always used to, like, if we were going on the road, we would travel on the day off.
2: On the off day. Now they leave right after.
19: Now they leave right after, so they get an off day somewhere on the road. But when you get these at home, you know, you really got to value them and cherish them, because they don't come that often. And I think this one came at a really good time for this ball club.
2: Well, yesterday, Tony Vitello said after the game, with this off day at home, he said, I really want the guys to just, like, not worry about baseball, kind of get away from the game, reset, which is, you know, in regular life, we get weekends. You know what I mean? The week goes tough, and you get a few days to yourself, and you come back and kind of start fresh. Is like that a hard thing to do, to remove yourself, especially when things are going poorly like this?
19: I think it is, because, you know, you hear what everybody else hears. I mean, listen, any player that tells you, I don't listen to it, or, yeah, I mean, you hear it. You have to hear it at some point. So to kind of try and, you know, just shut your mind out of it and shut your mind down and just try and get that day to yourself is kind of difficult, especially, you know, listen, it's easier to do when you're winning than when you're losing, right? Because you have the worries of, you know, oh man, what am I hitting? And we've lost how many in a row? And, you know, but when you're winning, it's like, oh, all right, cool, day off. I can't wait to get back, on Friday. So there are different perspectives on that, I think.
18: So, Rich, it feels like we played so many games, like, you know, a few months in the season. Really, it's only been 37 games. So when things are going this poorly early in a season, how does the clubhouse respond?
19: I think it's probably a little stressed in there, I would say. And I think because your guys that you have expected to produce are the ones that, you know, aren't producing yet, you know? So I think there's a little bit of stress and anxiety probably in there, because you're just waiting for when it's going to happen, when they're going to turn it around. But, you know, man, it's tough. I mean, you know, you kind of almost, you know, I want people to keep, you know, players keep players accountable. But, you know, sometimes you need something like big to happen. Like, you know, maybe you need an internal argument, or maybe you need something in the clubhouse to just get people fired up, because, you know, for sure you can't have 26 guys in that clubhouse that are all, you know, all going to be good guys and all get along. You know what I mean? Like, you need some kind of, you know, maybe turmoil a little bit that takes your mind off of what's going on the field, and maybe fire some people up. And, you know, to Tony's credit, I mean, maybe there was a move here or there that was kind of questionable, but, like, his hands are tied in certain, yeah, you know, circumstances, because they're not performing. And, you know, there's a part of me that feels kind of bad for him, because not only that, but, you know, I think Tony, and he'd probably be the first to tell you, He was a different personality when he was managing at Tennessee, right? You had young kids on the team. It was a college game, and you can, you know, like, we've seen video of him, right? Run down the stands, high-fiving the fans. Like, you know, that doesn't happen in the big leagues. So, you know, also to some extent, I feel bad for him, because I don't know if he really can truly be himself in this situation right now.
2: I got a Rich really nice enough to join us on the UMA guest line. Giants are off today. They're back in action against the Pirates tomorrow, starting 7:15. And at least they don't see Skeens. You know what I mean?
16: You don't want to have to see that. Yeah, it's a silver lining when you're going bad. One thing that stands out to everybody, we saw this note this morning. It's the fewest homers and walks by a team in those two stats since the White Sox in 1930, which of course you remember as the Herbert Hoover administration, Richie. When a team's not getting on base and they're not drawing walks, I always wonder, like, is a hitter's eye something that can be learned, or is it something that you have to have? Do these guys just not have it? Are they being too aggressive? Like, when a team's not drawing walks or getting on base, is it the player himself or is it the approach?
19: You know, that's a great question, and I was trying to put my finger on it yesterday during the post game, and it's hard for me to put my finger on it, right? Because you got, you know, we had a stat, I don't know if we put it on air, but like the last team to, like, I think be last in the league in homers, walks, and stolen bases was like the 1903 Cleveland Bluebirds or something, something like that. And so it's hard to put your finger on, because I know that they wanted a different kind of offensive approach with the hitters this year, as opposed to what we saw the last number of years. That, you know, where last number of years, it's like, hey, don't swing at that pitch on the black because you're not going to do anything with it anyway. And if you strike out, you strike out. Let's get launch angle. Let's do this. Where now I think with Hunter Mensah there, and he's talking to him in spring training, you know, he wants everybody to know what their capabilities are as individuals, that so that they can contribute their best attributes to the team to help them win. And I think that the philosophy is great. They want to go back to, you know, putting the ball in play, make contact, you know, play good defense. But for some reason, man, it's just it's a crazy amount of strikeouts and no walks. I don't think they walked since Monday. I think they had a couple walks on Monday.
16: Yeah.
19: Wow. And then they had no walks on Tuesday and no walks Wednesday. And yesterday they had 13 punch outs. So it's kind of an enigma in a sense of like, okay, well, you got guys that hit the long ball. You got power in the lineup, but they're not hitting for power. But they're also striking out a lot and nobody's walking. So, like, you're not even getting to a point where you could pop a 3-run homer because nobody's really getting on base. And especially when Arise is out of the lineup, I mean, then it really, you know, kind of, you know, rears its ugly head, at least in the last, you know, at least since the beginning of this season. I mean, is there time to turn it around? Yeah, you know, I don't want to say it's early anymore, but you've dug a pretty big hole that you got to dig out of. And, you know, in my mind, I was just thinking about it driving home, listening to you guys yesterday. you know, if you can try and claw your way back to 500, like at the All-Star break, and get hot for a month in the second half, then you put yourself right back in a position for a wild card. So, you know, I think it's going to have to be baby steps right now with what we see.
18: Talking to Rich Aurelia on the UMA guest line. Prior to yesterday, Patrick Bailey was not in the lineup 3 games straight. And with the emergence of Jesus Rodriguez and Daniel Susek, we wonder about, you know, his spot going forward. How do you think that impacts Patrick Bailey once Susek is healthy and what we saw from Jesus Rodriguez this week?
19: I think a decision is going to have to be made, like a really hard decision. And, you know, the organization and the people that make those decisions are going to have to weigh the options, right? I mean, because, you know, in all reality, this is the first year, I think, that because of Susek and now because of Rodriguez, it's the first year that Bailey's really kind of been pushed a little bit. You know, I know he's a multiple gold glove winner and he's great at framing, but, you know, I don't know if that framing thing means as much now with the ABS. It still matters, but it might not matter as much. So if you're, you know, if he's going to continue to, you know, hang out around 150, 170, I mean, that's, you know, it's kind of like a, you know, it's been like an automatic out at the bottom of the lineup. And with lineups today, you know, with DHs in it, pitchers aren't hitting anymore. I mean, you need every bit of offense that you could get from 1 through 9. So the organization is going to have, you know, a really tough decision to make here when that point comes.
16: Rich, how would you like to see them handle the closer spot going forward? Killian got the save the other night, his first career save. Did give up a home run to Laureano, but I'd rather you throw strikes and give up two solo homers than walk a guy and have to find the zone. So I was all right with that. But obviously, Eric Miller's out right now. He'd probably be my top choice based on the strikeouts and the numbers he's putting up early in the year, but he's out for a little while. How do you want to see them approach that?
19: Well, my first thought is I kind of feel for Ryan Walker because I know even the other day, I mean, they brought him in that game in a low leverage and, you know, they were down a couple run situation and, you know, he ends up going out and giving up two. You know, and I've said this to you guys before, the one thing that worries me is his, well now it's probably got to be on the mental side too, of, you know, concern of, you know, is which Ryan Walker are we going to get going out there? But two, again, the mechanics are just, those are hard to repeat when you step so far across your body. So that's number one. And I feel for the guy because when he's on, he's on. But when he's off, he's off. I was saying a couple weeks ago, and I know he's on the IL now, but as soon as Miller popped off to the Reds dugout,
16: I was ready.
19: I was like, that guy needs to be my closer right there.
16: Yep.
19: That guy, I want that guy to be a closer because one, he's got the stuff. You know, number two, he showed that he's got the cojones to go out there and do it in the ninth inning and, you know, tell people off. But then he goes on the IL with, the back, I guess. So, for now I'd say, you kind of have Killian out there and, you know, and listen, you guys know this as well as I do. Again, it's a thing I brought up before. Bullpens by committee, they never work.
16: Nope.
19: They never work.
16: Never.
19: I don't care what team you bring up at some point in time, maybe the Reds that year where they had like Randy Myers and Dibble and some other guy, I don't know who it was, but otherwise they never work and your guys really never know kind of when they may be called upon. So for now, I mean, well, until Miller's out, I'd say keep throwing Killian out there, man. He's got really good stuff. He throws strikes and that's the thing I think now that would kill them more than anything is that if they had a closer that they're going to use for the next few weeks and it's like, you know, walk the leadoff guy, base hit, you know, walk the next, you know, you kind of want a guy to throw strikes and is aggressive in the zone.
18: Rich, what do you think of the circumstance in which Bryce Eldridge was called up? Is it putting pressure on Bryce to be a savior, a desperate situation, or was it just a necessary move and there's always going to be pressure when you get called up in this league?
19: I think there were multiple reasons. I think one, he was hitting the ball pretty well down in Sacramento. He was hitting for power, hitting for average. Yeah, he was striking out, but, I mean, he's always going to strike out, right? I mean, that's part of his game. Two, I think it was probably, you know, maybe a little reaction. It's like, dude, we're 0-6 on the road trip. We need some kind of, you know, fan support coming home, and everybody's been clamoring for him from day one, so maybe we call him up, put him in a DH role. Let him play for a few weeks, see what we get. And I think it's a combination of the two of those. I don't think it has anything to do with the way Devers is playing. And is there pressure on him? I'm sure he's had conversations with, whether it be with, you know, Tony, Buster, Randy Wynn, whoever it may be, you know, hey, man, just go play. No pressure. This isn't make or break time for you. Just go learn and get better day by day. I mean, and I think that's sometimes what gets lost with young players in this league that get called up now. There's so much hype and there's so much press and so much media. And my advice to every player who, like a Bryce Eldridge or his caliber player, even Rodriguez, hey man, learn something new every day and get better every day. And what I mean, I'm not even saying like, you know, go 2-for-3 or 3-for-4. I'm like, you know, learn the hitters on the other team where you need to position yourself. You know, learn your strike zone. Learn the strike zone up here. Figure it out. And just get a little bit better every day and contribute to this team to help them win.
16: Rich really joins us each and every week here talking Giants baseball. Rich, enjoy the rest of the off day at home and enjoy the weekend, man. We'll talk to you soon.
18: Thanks, Richie.
19: I will, guys. I'll talk to you later, man.
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26: David Hollander, also known as the Sandman, and you are listening this morning to Protect Your Assets. People call me the Sandman, and that's because I help you protect what's yours. When things are changing so rapidly and we have all these new rules to think about, how do you get more out of that? Well, today we're talking about five blind spots that you need to be aware of if you are about to retire. Because retirement is so much more about money in retirement. There's other things that you need to think about. Even if you have money, it doesn't really matter if you're not aware of the things that are coming. There was a recent survey done by Northwestern Mutual where they discovered a few things that could cause a lot of anxiety in retirement if you're not aware of them. And so today we're going to talk about the five things you need to know so you can avoid them. So let's get started. The first one has to do with legacy planning. And the article talked a little bit about that. And sure, you know, traditionally talked about some things that make some sense. So I'll walk through that. But I also want to weave into this morning the talk about the big, beautiful bill, because it is law now. And there are some tax things you need to be aware of as it relates to your legacy. What do I mean by that? Well, first of all of us someday will die. It's just a matter of what it is, right? We know we're going to live, we're going to die. So let's start with the worst first. If you have a spouse or you have a family, then you leave a legacy to them. We were talking about this last night around dinner where you have all kinds of stuff in your house stacked up and something happens to you and then the kids go in and try and clean up the place. And last night we were having a conversation where my friend, she had 12 dumpsters. I mean, think about that. I cleaned out this entire 9,000 square foot office and it took 12 dumpsters. I was like, not 12 dumpsters? Large dumpsters? Yes. And this is where it gets worse. The realtor comes in after the place has been cleaned out to sell this place. And she looks up and she says, did you go up and up there? And they're like, what's that? Well, that's an attic. Another dumpster. So, you know, what are you doing? That's a legacy. That's a legacy item. So make it easy for your family. Make it easy for your spouse. Easier if you can. You don't need all that stuff. So that's legacy. What else is legacy? Now, here's a big one that most people aren't aware of. Now, if you have a trust, good for you. I really hope you do if you need it. Do you need a trust? Well, depending on what county you live in California, let's just assume you have $125,000 or more of an asset, or you own a piece of real estate, then you need a trust. It's that simple. Okay, that is the rule. So if you have a trust and your trust says that so-and-so gets so-and-so and all that's good and fine, that's great. You probably have a trust that's called an AB trust. And that means that if you're married, one of you dies, then you fund the B trust. We call that the below ground trust. So you call the B trust. So the person who's now below the ground funds an irrevocable trust. The trust becomes irrevocable on your death and you stick assets in there for the purpose of estate taxes, meaning that when the last of you dies, that first below the ground trust, irrevocable trust that you funded with assets passes to your kids or your family without any estate tax. And right now that's about 40%. That's a big number. So if you want to avoid that, that's why a lot of people do these AB trusts. And you may not even know what you have. You pull out the big binder, you look at it, and you don't even want to read it. You're like, what does that say? I don't know what that is. Well, that's probably what you have. Now, here's the big move that just happened in the big, beautiful bill. It's called the triple B, all right? In the triple B, what happened? It's not funny. In the triple B, what happened was Congress passed a new rule about the estate tax. And now the way it is there's a $15 million exemption per person that's there now. It's permanent. It's no longer in the sunset. It's there now. Now, why that's important if you have an AB trust is as follows. If you have an AB trust and one of you dies, the trust document says you must fund it. You must. It's not like you can. You have to do this. But you may not need to do that anymore now because of this $15 million exemption first. So think about that. Second, the other reason why we're telling people to re-update their trusts is because now there's something called portability, which means that when that first person dies, you could still without having to fund the irrevocable trust, at a later date fund the trust if it still makes sense, depending on your assets, of course. I mean, we have people right now who are buying crypto. There's this kid, he bought crypto, and it went from 10,000 to, he's sitting on 30 million right now. I mean, this is the kind of stuff that's happening right now with all these excesses that are just popping right all over the place. So this could happen to you one day. You could wake up and you're sitting on $30 million. Like it happened. So anyway, portability. What I'm suggesting now is you take a look at your trust. If you have a trust, it's a revocable trust, you're both around, you should probably sit down with an attorney and ask how the big, beautiful bill affects you. And most likely, you're going to want to reamend your trust to take out the mandatory irrevocable piece. You're going to put in there what's called a Q-tip. You can just write this down. These are just terms. Write them down. You can research them. Q-tip. Q-T-I-P. You heard me right. Q-tip, like the little thing stick in your ear. Q-tip. Q-tip allows you to still do what I'm talking about at a later date if it makes sense for you or your family without the mandatory having to do it. Okay. And that's the kernel you get this morning for listening. That's it. So that's legacy planning, because again, making it easier for your family by staying out of the probate court is a great idea. And everybody hears that and sounds great. But practically, what does it mean? You don't want to end up in court because you had a bunch of documents that did things that you didn't know or you didn't want, because that happens a lot. So now's a great time with the new law to find out what it means, how it'll affect you, and to look at the future and see what it's going to do to your family. Now, the other area is your illness. So as you know, I had a big accident at the beginning of this year, kind of changed the way I look at things and prepare your house and all that kind of stuff. That's something else, you know, that you need to take a look at. So make sure your legal documents talk about that. You know, if you're incapacitated mentally or physically, do you have documents in place that are going to allow people to do things for you? Because life doesn't stop. It keeps going. And if you don't have the right documents, believe me, the banks are going to make your life difficult. Very difficult. So get it in order. How do you do that? Well, it's super easy. You can pick up the phone right now. And you can give us a call, because we're here. We're sitting here right now. Nick and Zach are there ready to talk to you. And all you have to do to get our checklist, because this is the checklist that we put together for today's show that'll help you walk through some of these issues, absolutely free. Call this number, 866-PROTECT, 866-776-8328. That's our number, 866-PROTECT, to find out how this big, beautiful bill will affect you. Get the questions that we put together. Coming up next, it is time for our They Say segment, where we're going to discuss how wealthy retirees may be missing one common blind spot with how they approach longevity and their money. And later in the show, we'll be sharing more blind spots that you might need to be aware of if you've saved $500,000 or more for your retirement. 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
2: About where you are heading. Case in point, today's show, we're sharing five topics, five blind spots, in fact, that Northwestern Mutual recently talked about in their survey that went out to retirees. If you like this show and you want to find other topics we talked about, like last week, we got into the big, beautiful bill some more, what it could mean for you from a tax perspective. Go check out our podcasts. How do you do that? Well, wherever you get your podcast, you just type in the following: protect your assets, David Hollander. If you do that, you'll find our podcast. Now, of course, there are two different types of podcasts there. There's one that's the market segment, where I talk about the market in about 4 or 5 minutes. And each week we update that with what is here, what's happening now, where I see the market going, some ideas for you. If we're managing your money, you'll probably learn some things, why we did some trades and what's going on. So that's the market segment. The other podcast that's produced each week, that's the show. That's the content. That's the topic of the day. Today's five blind spots. So if there's things you want to know, just type in that and you'll find what you're looking for. It's there. We've got years and years and years and years of subject matter. So have fun. And if you like it, tell a friend, please. I really appreciate that. Now it's time for one of our listener favorite parts of the show. It's our They Say segment, where we help debunk common myths, half-truths, and sometimes bad advice they say.
3: Who are they? What do they know that I don't? And what are they saying this week? Here's David Hollander, the Sandman's answer.
2: All right, so here's one they say. They say that the average life expectancy of someone living in the United States is the mid-80s. But with medical advances and longer lifespans becoming a reality, are retirees planning appropriately? What do you say? Well, let's talk about number two. Last one, we were talking about number one, which was your legacy exposure. Because again, this is blind spots, where things you're not seeing. The second one I'm going to talk about is longevity risk. And people tend to underestimate their life expectancies. And often it's by more than just a couple of years. I've been doing this for over 30 years. I've worked with thousands of people. And this is something I commonly see. Monday, in fact, I have a gentleman coming in who's over 80. And he's still cooking. So, you know, people are moving today. And so an extra 10 years is not out of the picture. The average high net worth person in our study, this is again Northwestern Mutual, said that they expect to live to age 81. So, I mean, I can think of just immediately many, many people who are over 81 who are still driving, who are still shopping, who are still active. So this is a survey again. This is a recent survey by Northwestern Mutual. Again, this is from the article. Given their affluence and ability to afford preventative care, a financial advisor might suggest their plan for retirement should be designed to last until age 100. Yeah. Now, we usually put 95 in there. That's, I don't know why 95 is the age, but a lot of our clients say, yeah, 95, let's go for 95. Now, I can adjust it to whatever you want. If you want to say 100 or 105 or 103 or whatever your magic number is, we can put it in there. But the statistics show if you're a married couple right now, 65 years, you're going to be around, one of you is going to be around into your 90s. That's the statistics right now. So you might want to put 90s in there, okay? Not 81. I don't know where this came from, but this.

0: This is the survey. Why? Well, there's advances right now in healthcare and lifestyle. What you eat, how you exercise, taking a sauna, like all these things make you live longer. Just the facts. So while not everyone's going to make it that far, there is a good chance that many will. And a good plan, if you designed a good plan, like we use eMoney. There's two very good softwares out there right now that most planners use. There's MoneyGuide Pro and eMoney. Those are the two giants in the industry. We use eMoney. It's an excellent plan that we give you the keys to so you can watch it and look at it and really use it. Don't be afraid of it. Step into it. It can really change your life. So you need to understand how and where you'll pull that money out each and every year as you live. So let's talk about longevity risk. What's another risk of living a long time? Not having enough money. Because let's face it, I just talked at the top of the show about inflation, expectations, but you still got to factor it in there. It's not like things are cheaper. I mentioned the example of the refrigerator. My refrigerator just went down after 20 years. And of course, I'm having a party. I mean, is there some statistical vibe that goes out from your body as you're walking around your kitchen freaked out and then the appliances all go down together? Maybe. So mine went down. Called my buddies over at Friedman's. I said, hey, I got a party next week. I need it to fit in this special space because, of course, it's not just some roll-in, right? It's got to fit that space. Well, they don't make those anymore, Dave. What do you mean? Isn't it just a refrigerator? No, come on. So it's a lot of money. A lot of money. I was like, are you kidding me? Nope. So how do you keep pace with that kind of stuff as it pops up in your life? You've got to design an income plan that keeps pace with the cost of your life. So here's how I suggest you build your plan to take on longevity if you go longer than you think. You need to have pools of money that you don't touch, that you let grow, and as they mature, you start to turn them on into income. Can you wrap your mind around that for a second? Think about that. Think about having different silos of money because maybe you have one big 401k. Okay, well, we got to break that up into pieces. And you're going to have a piece that's going to pay a year from now income as part of your overall plan. You're going to have another piece that's going to pay you 3 years from now, 5 years, 7 years, 10 years. What if you go 15 or 20? Same thing. So again, now's the time to lock in these rates, just like if you refied your house several years ago. I have this conversation a lot with people, which is, do you remember when rates were like a little over 2% on your mortgage and everyone was running around refining? It was the best time. Well, prices were going a little higher, right? Kind of crazy because of that. But still, cash was cheap. And if you've locked that in now and you're paying that mortgage rate and you're collecting 4 or 5 or 6 or 7%, that's good. You make that profit. That's easy. You don't have to do anything. It just pays you every month. That's called an arbitrage. Look that up on Google. ChatGPT. Tell me the best arbitrages right now. Okay, here we go. All right, so we talked about the first one, which was legacy. Make sure you're dealing with your legacy because you don't want to blow up anybody in the future, right? So there's that. Second is longevity. We're living longer. We need to figure out what that means and how it will affect you and how you're going to pay for that. And make sure you think about that. And the third is tax planning. And right now, with the big, beautiful bill, there's been a lot of changes. A lot of changes. And most of our clients are affected. So we've put together a brief piece that talks about the big, beautiful bill and things you need to know. We're incorporating that now into our financial plan. So as you meet with your advisors, they should be bringing this up to you, where we're talking about, did you think about this? What do you mean? Well, let's take a look at your interest right now. Your interest is all taxable. I had this conversation with several people this past week. What do you mean? Well, let's say you've got $110,000 of taxable income and you add that to your Social Security and the rents from your properties and your dividends coming off your portfolio, and now you're sitting at around $315,000 of income overall and you're retired. Oh, and you have an RMD you have to take. So you add all that up and now all of a sudden you're getting close to 40% in ordinary income taxes. Well, okay, but I'm making 5 or 6% on that. Well, does that really make a lot of sense? What do you mean? Well, if I could put that in a tax-free environment and get you, say, 3.5-4%, that in your tax bracket's equivalent to 7-8%. Does that make sense? Yeah, it's more money in my pocket. That's right. You get it. So that's the kind of thing that you have to do. You have to do proactive tax planning. What does that mean? That means you sit down with a financial advisor and a CPA or a tax professional who does your taxes, who can look at the boxes and who can identify things that are hurting you right now, get in front of it now while there's time, adjust, make some adjustments. Just like if you go to a chiropractor, you know what I'm talking about? They relieve the pain. They make some adjustments and then you feel better for a while and you got to go back. I mean, that, but you feel better, right? And it helped, a good one. And the fourth blind spot is health. Because if you think about it, if you don't take care of yourself and you have an illness or accident, then your recovery could be delayed or could go a direction you don't want it to go. And not only that, you could be a real burden on somebody. So think about your health. Take it seriously. Get in front of that. Do something each day to help keep your health at least level. And if you need some help, there's lots of support out there, lots of things to do. If you need some help, we're happy to help. Call us 866-PROTECT. We'll point you in the right direction because we love anti-aging around here. It's what we do. The fifth blind spot is the purpose plunge. Now, let me explain this one. This is all about expectations and reality. On average, again, this was a survey done by Northwestern Mutual. As wealthy people near retirement, their sense of personal purpose and feelings about hobbies, interests, and passions peak. But surprisingly, once they transition into retirement, it plummets by about 10%. This survey found that wealthy Americans' feelings were influenced by two key factors. Ready? Loss of social status and a tyranny of choices. Many define their identity and purpose through their work, and those structures and social connections can be hard to replace. In fact, several wealthy Americans told the survey that retirement can feel like dropping out of society. And as a result, they seek opportunities to serve as a consultant or a mentor and find value in maintaining a small practice for select clients on their terms. Additionally, wealthy retirees have so many opportunities, it can feel difficult to choose. Indecision often leads to stagnation, apathy. One way to avoid or at least mitigate the impact of the purpose plunge, which is number five, is to recognize the possibility that it could happen. If people aren't expecting the early years of retirement to be a challenge, they're more vulnerable to feeling unfulfilled. So if you know that this is coming, or all of a sudden something changes your life in a good way financially, so you got to get in front of it. And that's what we've been talking about this morning. And hopefully this has been a great show and it's helped you think about some things. And if you want the list, we have a great checklist that's pretty quick. It's easy to download and it can walk you through some of these things you need to know about. And I'm happy to send it to you right now. How do you get it? Well, pick up the phone and call us 866-PROTECT. Give them a call. They're there right now. They will email this over to you right now. The checklist, and you can see what's going on there. Give them a call. 866-PROTECT.
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1: Welcome back. I am David Hollander, also known as the Sandman, and our goal here is to help you live a more productive, less stressed life when it comes to your money, taxes, or passing on what you work so hard for to your family. I have yet to meet a person who wants to pay more taxes. Everyone wants to keep their tax bill as low as possible each year, and if you don't understand how your income, especially in retirement, is going to be taxed differently, then you could easily wind up paying more in taxes. I was sitting down last night with my mom looking at her statement, and this was from Social Security, and of course it was going up on her Medicare tax, and this just came out of nowhere. So why give more than your fair share? It's not like they're going to spend your tax money wisely, right? So too often we see someone withdrawing money out of a higher tax account versus a lower tax account. We see retirees withdraw money in the wrong order, causing them to pay extra taxes. We see people claiming their benefits too early or too late, not being tax smart. And guess what? Do you think they end up paying more taxes in the long run? Well, yes, they do. So stick with me as today we're going to cover how to make your retirement income easy. So let's start with the most common source of retirement income. What is it? Social Security. You bet. You paid into it. You've paid all kinds of taxes on your pay stubs. You probably remember that. And the question is, will you pay taxes on it again? And I hate to tell you, most people that we meet with, the answer is yes. They could pay as high as 85%. You heard me right, 85% of the Social Security benefit. Well, how does that work? Well, you've got to, first of all, determine what is your, they call, provisional income. And I know this is kind of boring, but you may want to pull out your tax return and look at it. You go take a look at your 2023 tax return when you get a minute and go to line 9. Why do I care about that line 9 on page 1040? Why? Well, because that's where they add up all the taxable sources of income. And you have to be aware of this if you don't, or you want to pay less in taxes on your Social Security. It's really this simple. If you pay more taxes on income, you keep less. You have less in your pocket. It sounds so obvious. So how does everybody fall into this trap? It's very simple. So let's figure it out this morning. If you are single and you have $25,000 or less, or you're married filing jointly and you have $32,000 of this line 9 income or less, then you're in good shape. You're not going to pay taxes on your Social Security. But if you fall above that, so let's say you're single and you make between $25,000 and $34,000 of line 9, or $32,000 to $44,000 for joint filers there in line 9, then 50% of your Social Security benefit is going to be taxable. You heard me, 50%. Now get this, because this is most of the people we see here in California, just to afford to live here. If your provisional income as a single filer is more than $34,000 or joint filers more than $44,000, then get ready for this. Up to 85%. You heard me right. 85% of your Social Security benefit could be taxable. Wow, that's a lot. Now, compare that to a pension. Because remember earlier before the break we were talking about, should you take your Social Security first or your pension? Well, pensions are taxed as ordinary income. Whether you have a private or a government pension, they are fully taxable at your ordinary income tax rate when you receive it. So is it better to take your pension first and wait for Social Security? That is a really good question, and it really depends on your situation and your health. What? Yeah, your health. So how do you figure out which way to go on that? Well, you should get help. And we can help you do that. We can look at these sources of income, your health expectancy by talking to you about some health metrics that are out there that you can measure and make a decision. Now, what about your 401k or your IRA? What about that? When should you take that? Could that be the main source of income in retirement? It might be. Well, let's first examine how are traditional IRAs or 401ks, how are they taxed as you start to pull money out of them to live on? Well, remember, as you were accumulating it all those years, coming out of your paycheck, sticking it into that 401k account, you didn't pay taxes on it, right? It was tax deferred. It was stuck into that deferred account and it got invested, and hopefully it's been growing all these years you've been doing that. And so you saved money on that when you earned it, but when you go to take it out, those savings, the dividends, the appreciation in those accounts, well, guess what? That's going to all come out as ordinary income when you start those withdrawals. And you may want to delay it. Some people can delay it if they don't need it. And so they wait till what? Well, the required minimum distribution. This is called the RMD. This starts right now at age 73. People who work past age 73 and have a 401k, well, you can still delay taking that RMD from your current employer's 401k until you retire. But this is providing that you don't own 5% or more of the company that you work for. So we know that rule. But when you start to take the withdrawals out of that IRA or that 401k at age 59 and a half or older, well, that's going to all come out at ordinary income tax rates. And if you take it out before 59 and a half, subject to some of the rules, you generally will be slapped with a 10% early withdrawal penalty on top of the ordinary income tax rate. So you could be looking at some pretty substantial taxes on that type of an account. So do you know it might make sense to possibly take that withdrawal before your 73rd birthday? This is where you start thinking a little bit differently as you get into retirement. Should you delay your Social Security and take money, say, out of your 401k when you're age 60? Good question. Well, the answer is very particular to your situation. So one way to make sure you're doing the right thing with your retirement is to know if your 401k and or your IRA is on the right track, to think about this one, to provide you with the income for life that you're going to need to keep pace with all of your expenses that keep getting higher with inflation, and at the same time, keeping your taxes as low as possible so you keep more money in your account that you can spend on your lifestyle. These are very intricate machines that you must stay on top of to make sure that you're getting every possibility out of it. Have you ever thought about how to get more out of your retirement income? Maybe you're retired right now and you feel like you're not getting enough, or you're not sure how to get it out of what you've saved. Then you might want to think about what else could you do. And remember, don't just sit there hoping, because hope's not a strategy. If you aren't sure about how you can save taxes on that income as you start to pull it out or as it's even growing, then you might want to look at this a little bit differently and get some help. Remember, in our offices, plural, I have several offices now. We have attorneys, we have CPAs, and we have certified financial planners who work together as a team to help you. So if you have the right team, you have the right coach, a lot can happen and it can be very positive. And remember, you can't get a second opinion from the person who gave you the first opinion. So now might be a great time for you before the year end to get an objective opinion by taking advantage of my on-track retirement review to make sure that you're getting as much as possible out of your account. If you want to take advantage of that right now, this will absolutely be complimentary, but you have to call me right now, 866-PROTECT. I've got Adrian sitting there right now, Adrian and Lucas. Call them right now and say, hey guys, I want to learn how to get more income. 866-PROTECT. Give them a call right now, 866-PROTECT. Coming up next, it is time for our popular They Say segment. where they say income that comes off high yield savings right now, well, that's better than CDs when it comes to overall total return. Is that true? Well, I've got an answer that's going to surprise you, particularly right now. There's so much more to come. It pays you to keep it tuned right here. You're listening to The Sandman on the Protect Your Assets Radio Network. We'll be right back.
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0: Welcome back. I am David Hollander. People around here, they call me the Sandman, and that's because I help you keep more of what's yours and stay in front of all these new rules that come along and the good ones that are coming. What can you do about it? Want to wish some happy birthdays. Kevin J. O'Donnell, Paul Parker, Dr. Neil White, and Carrie Riddle. Hope you guys have a great birthday week. So now it's time for one of our fan favorite parts of the show. This is our They Say segment where we debunk common myths, half-truths, and sometimes, well, bad advice that they say.
1: Who are they? What do they know that I don't? And what are they saying this week? Here's David Hollander, the Sandman's answer.
0: Yep, so here's one I heard they say this past week. They said that a high-yield savings account or high-yield junk bond is paying more than CDs right now. And is that the best way to go or to take that kind of income after tax? So what do I have to say about it? Well, I got a lot to say about it. Let's talk about it. When you talk about high-yield or junk, we're talking about things that are not investment grade rated typically. That's what that means. And so if you were around in the 80s when a lot of those were self-destructing and falling apart and defaulting and all those sort of things, what does that mean? It means that your principal could be lost. It means that even though you're getting a better rate of return compared to what's out there, these are examples, this is not actuality. I'm just using this for example's sake. Let's say that on a high yield return, you're getting 7%. But you got to look at the quality of what's behind that investment. And is it secure? Could it go out of business? Could it default, in which case you lose all your principal? That probably wouldn't be a good result for you. So that is very important to consider about the backing of whatever it is that's paying you that payment. Now, the next thing you want to know is, well, what are your ordinary income tax rates and how do those apply to any interest payments you receive, say, on your CD, your savings account, or your money market, or in this case, the junk bond? You got to look at the after-tax return. So if you are paying high tax rates, you might right now want to consider something else. This would where I would say take a look at municipal bonds. Again, bonds have risk, so know that. But know this, municipal bond interest is federally tax-free. And if it's the right kind of municipal bond, it can also be state tax-free as well. Remember, capital gain rates may apply if you sold your bond at a profit. So how might you want to think about this type of an investment, or when you're looking at your, say, your bond portfolio, how might you think about this before you jump in and do that? Well, let's look at some, again, some theory. This is not actuality. I'm just using round numbers to keep it simple. Let's say you're looking at a one-year CD right now, and it's paying about 4%. You live in California, and with state and federal tax, your combined tax rate is 40%. So after tax, you actually earn off that 4% CD 2.4%. Question, is it better to buy a California municipal bond that's paying you 3.5%? Well, it might be. Because the tax on that, remember, if it's a California muni bond, at least the tax federally and state would be tax free. So 3.5 would appear to be better than 2.4%. What about a tax deferred investment? Let's say you get 5% or better. There are some out there right now paying more than that, where you could get tax deferred interest. What about that? Could that be better? Well, it really gets down to how you use that income in retirement. And this is very important when you take it. Because if you have time to let that grow and compound tax-free, or maybe you designate one of your buckets to pay out, say, 10 years from now. So assuming you build an income stream right now for the next 10 years that with inflation adjustments keeps pace with all of your expenses, so at least you're sitting in a good position. 10 years down the road, if you think inflation will make the cost of things go up, which I certainly do, then you would want another bucket of money to, say, kick in and supplement your overall income. So at that time, you have more income to cover the expenses that have gone up. You could do that with some of your mid-range money that could grow tax deferred until you need it. And there are types of investments that even if you reached age 73, you wouldn't have to take them out at that point in time and let them continue to grow and compound. These do exist. These are alternatives out there that maybe you've never seen before. Another area, remember, we're talking about all the sources of income that you can create. Another area of income that you could create is maybe you have a life insurance policy. Maybe you've been sitting on a life insurance policy for years and you really never looked at it as an investment because it was just there to supplement your mortgage payment if something happened to you and you wanted your spouse to be able to stay in your home. Now you're looking at retirement, you're in retirement, you have this life insurance policy, and you may have the ability to take tax-free income out of that policy and use that to supplement your overall lifestyle, and that comes out all tax-free. That's right. So that's another way to do it. What about your stocks, bonds, mutual funds? Well, if you sell those right now, the gains that you've realized, that might be a smart move. Long-term capital gain rates are, if you hold it for longer than a year right now, they could be 0%. You heard me right, 0% on that gain. Take a look at that while that still lasts, 15% or 20%. You want to compare these figures to the top ordinary income federal tax rate of 37%. The 0, 15, and 20% rates on long-term capital gains are based on income thresholds that adjust annually for inflation. So we want to look at that. We want to take a look at what you're doing and how that's working. Don't forget about the 3.8% surtax on net investment income as well on those capital gains rates. And particularly now in California, if you go over $1 million, the 14%. If you're wondering about how all this works and what you can do right now to squeeze every cent out of your investments right now and keep more in your pocket, then do this. Stop worrying about this. Pick up the phone and call me right now where we can run a simulated tax projection for you now before it's too late. 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We have great coffee. We have free parking, a friendly staff to greet you when you arrive. We're local. And if you want to meet virtually right now because you're busy running around, we can do that too. Call us right now, 866-PROTECT, and find out how to keep more in your pocket. All right, I'd like to give a big thanks to the Protect Your Assets team for the entire show we put together today and for the year, all the great work you guys have done. Thank you very much, Executive Producer, Network Manager Kevin Renfer, and of course, all my fabulous producers back there right now, Phil, Adrian, Lucas, Raff. Thanks, guys, because without my team, well, I'm just another pretty voice on the radio. Thanks again, everybody. You have been listening to the Protect Your Assets show. I am David Hollander, the Sandman. Go out and make the rest of your life the best of your life.
1: 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The number to call is 1-866-PROTECT. 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Been screened. Callers should not expect their conversations with David Hollander on the radio or with staff to be held in confidence, and the legal information provided on the air is not intended to be a substitute for callers hiring their own lawyers to advise them about personal legal matters. Proper advice depends on complete analysis of all the facts and circumstances. The information given on this program is in the nature of general financial comment and cannot be relied upon as pertaining to your specific financial situation. California Life Agent number 0B48569. Listeners should consult their own financial advisor or conduct their own due diligence before making any financial decisions. The preceding program was paid for by Liberty Group, LLC. And the views and the opinions of the host do not represent those of this station or its ownership. 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

Morgan Household is credited saying, luck and risk are both the reality that every outcome in life is guided by forces other than individual effort. You know the drill. I've got a lot to talk about, so let's get started. This is the Greg O'Donnell Financial Hour. I am Greg O'Donnell, your live, local, personal, independent financial advocate, and I do appreciate you listening. I've been helping people like you for over three decades. 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Now, you can call me anytime. Now, or actually give me a couple minutes. Let Dion get settled. You call me now or after the show at 866-496-2300. 866-496-2300. And again, that number works 24 hours a day, 7 days a week. We do have an answering service available to you. So if you happen to be a night owl, where you start looking at your personal stuff in the middle of the night, and it certainly happened. People call us, literally, I think we've gotten a call in every single hour of the day in the year. So again, don't be shy. Just don't expect a call in the middle of the night, be picked up within 30 seconds. 866-496-2300 is the number to call. Website, O'DonnellFinancialGroup.com. When you're on the website, if you hover over the navigation bar, you'll see a media tab. You'll see a link that says media. Click on that. 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Click on the radio link. You'll be greeted with a pop-up that will allow you to ask a question, enter the show. And I'll do my best to answer your personal question at the bottom of the second hour of today's show. But, yeah, if you have a question about money, you need some guidance, here to help. Love the calls. If asked, I can answer. Again, if asked, I can answer. There are subject matter that I just can't start talking about because I am licensed. that question. Why don't you talk about this? Well, I really can't. You can call me and I could talk to you about it if you have a specific question, but there are, you know, again, if you're an accredited investor, if you're a qualified purchaser, if you're considered to be a high net worth individual, our regulators frown on speaking to subjects that could be considered promissory is not the right word, but they're very concerned about making promissory statements. But because of the restrictions around certain kinds of investments, or regulators just prohibit it. And again, whether it's by white papers or even the Little Red Book had so many edits that it wasn't fun. I'm proud of the Little Red Book, but it could have been so much more in there. I don't set the rules. I just work within the rules to help you. I'm trying to bring Wall Street to Main Street, and that happens through a conversation. So, again, if you want to have a conversation, 866-496-2300, because I'm really here to help you with your money. 866-496-2300, O'DonnellFinancialGroup.com. 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
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A little hint, an RIA can charge you a fee, okay, to manage your money. And an RIA maintains a fiduciary standard when it comes to your investments. So we'll talk about that. We'll talk about an RIA. We'll talk about a fiduciary. And we'll even talk about some of the challenges that folks encounter when they get it wrong. So another great show lined up. Starts and ends with you. Starts and ends with you. If I, I'm still dealing with this allergy. I keep telling my doctor I don't have allergies. He keeps saying you have allergies because you aren't sick. the lies they told us when we were little. It was going to get easier as we got older. It's going to get easier as you got older. I don't know. I wish I could remember which relative that was who told me that. But yeah, I guess I'm blessed. Guess I'm blessed because I'm still here, right? 866-496-2300 is the number. So busy week in the markets. Let's see. NASDAQ soared up 4.5%. S&P 500 is up 2.375%. Both up for the sixth week in a row. Both at all-time new highs. Dow's wobbling, up only 0.25%. Value just isn't sexy. It just isn't in. I get it. That income play, that slow growing income play, just doesn't resonate with folks. It's just the reality of it. Not saying it's right. Not saying it's wrong. I'm just saying that. You know, and I see it in the practice. I compare client stuff. You want to be conservative. You just want that predictability. That's great. It's not going to be that high flyer, which is fine for a lot of people as long as you know where you're at. The flip side is if you're looking for more of something, more growth, more income, or more money to spend, you're generally not going to get that in your income portfolio. But again, investing is not about making as much as you can, as much as it's making enough to make sure you maintain your lifestyle, right? So again, it's something we could talk about if you want to give me a call. Gold was up 2.25% or thereabouts. Oil was down 7.875 to settle in at $94.49 a barrel. I'm not seeing the decrease in gas. I went and got filled up again last night. Are you settling? Are you generally, if you're the premium gas, are you doing the middle tier, or are you going all the way down to the bottom tier just to save what, 50, 75 cents depending on where you're filling up? I'd like to hear your thought process on that. I'll buy the premium, and when it gets down to about a half a tank, I'll do the cheap gas, and then when it gets down to about a half a tank, I'll go to the middle tier, and then I'll go back up. So I'm trying to blend. I'm trying to create my own little gasoline blend. It's not, the way I drive, I haven't noticed any pinging whatsoever in the motor, and I alternate between my two cars. Yeah, a little method to the madness. I don't know. I'm saving a nickel a gallon, right? I'm saving a nickel. I'm winning. Other positive news. Excuse me. A jobs report came in stronger than expected with 115,000 jobs created in April, although the unemployment rate held steady at 4.3%. I hate to say it like this, but I'll say it anyway. How trusted are you these numbers? Every time we turn around, they're being revised down.
They're never being revised up. They're always being revised down. How excited are you going to get over that? And maybe this is the reason why the 10-year Treasury barely changed this week at 4.36%. The 30-year fixed rate mortgage was up to 4.38%. Yeah, I mean, maybe this is just, this is the new normal when it comes to the 10-year Treasury. The bond market's not buying it. The bond market is not buying where we're at. And then there's the U.S.-Iran stalemate over the Strait of Hormuz and uranium. The United States got some pushback from the Gulf partners, and it ended its project escorting ships through the Strait of Hormuz. I don't know where this one ends. Maybe the president stopped bombing too soon. I just don't know what the ultimate game or endpoint is in this horrible situation for a lot of people who've lost their lives that were just standing there trying to mind their own business and take care of their family. So my heart goes out to all those folks. Intel was up 25% for the week. It's up 87% since April 23rd. And it was up on the heels of the new deal with Apple, which was up 15% on Friday, and it's trading at record high. So I guess my question to you is, and I know a lot of you own Apple because Apple is near and dear to so many hearts here in the Bay Area because you have an Apple product probably somewhere on your person right now. You know, the essence of investing is buy low, sell high. So are you going to sell some of these positions, or are you expecting things to go higher? I'd love to hear from you and what your thought process is. 866-496-2300. Dion's telling me he's ready to go. 866-496-2300. For the week, oil, commodities, natural resources, the 10-year note, financials, utilities, and healthcare were all down. Year to date, the only sectors that are down year to date are financials and healthcare, down more than 6.375% to nearly 7.375%. Other than that, year to date, everything else is positive. Everything else is positive. So are you feeling positive about where things are at? I don't know. You tell me. Love to hear your thoughts. Love to answer your questions. Remember, live and local. Live and local. The only guy on the airways that's licensed to talk about everything that you own. So take advantage of my time. I'll be live and local for the next 2 hours. 866-496-2300. We'll take a quick break when we come back. Keep talking money because that's what I do. Stay tuned. You're listening to the Greg O'Donnell Financial Hour on the ODFI Radio Network.

0: You may have heard the term fiduciary in the news recently. It's a term that has gained popularity as the regulatory environment continues to shift and evolve. But what exactly is a fiduciary? And why might someone choose to work with an advisor who holds themselves to a fiduciary standard? A fiduciary refers to a person or organization that is held to a higher standard of conduct and trust. It means that as financial advisors, we are ethically bound to act in your best interests, essentially putting your interests above our own. While the term has become more widespread lately, the concept is nothing new. Regardless of any regulatory body, we always work to represent you, to ensure that the financial advice we provide is objective and unbiased, and that your unique needs are always our primary focus. It starts at the very beginning when we work together to complete your financial profile. We work with you to understand your personal and financial goals, explore what-if scenarios, and plan for the future. By working together in this way, we can give you a more thorough and informed financial strategy. And as life changes, we will be there to ensure your plans are still on track. Being a fiduciary is about loyalty, honesty, trust. These are the standards we hold ourselves to, and we always will.
1: My whole identity had been wrapped up in being a soldier. 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When Wounded Warrior Project came into my life, being around the other warriors, people that had similar experiences that I did, it was a game changer for me. Having King join the group, that was the beginning of a really good friendship.
2: It's a good time.
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2: 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So interesting week in the labor markets. Jobs report came in stronger than expected with 115,000 jobs created in April. Unemployment rate held steady at 4.3%, but layoffs are still happening. Bobby wrote this morning that he's recently laid off. He's 60, and he's trying to evaluate his options. And so he was on the website, took a spin on the IRA tax calculator, which is the thought bubble to the right of the website. You know, if you have, let's say, $275,000 to, you know, convert into a Roth. Right, because you have time. Again, the key to this is time. If you're laid off, I'm not so sure that it makes a lot of sense to do a conversion unless you have the cash reserves, unless you're prepared to pay your living expenses out of pocket, and that may be the case. But in a situation like $275,000, assuming you're in a combined tax bracket about 25%, remember you have federal and state to be aware of, and your money's growing at 5%. The tax to reallocate from a traditional IRA to a Roth is about $68,000. Now, if your money's growing at 5% and you're able to let this money grow in the future, as opposed to paying nearly $300,000 over time, because remember, this 275 is growing at 5%, and you're going to be paying taxes on the growth. You'll be paying taxes on the income, right? So it's going to be that balancing act. According to the calculator, the total taxes paid on RMDs would account for about $131,000. Taxes paid on the reinvested RMDs would be about $38,000. And the taxes paid on the remaining account value at death is about $126,000, which totals about $295,000. And here's the catch-all, okay? So if you're born after 1960, you don't have to take RMDs until you're 75. So one of the beauties of the calculator is that it'll tell you what your RMDs will be when you're required to take them. So, you know, at 75, this situation, Bobby's going to have to take about $23,000 out in the first year. Now, remember, the 275 is growing at a rate of 5%. So when he gets to 75, the account value is about $571,000. All right, so you're going to have your factor. First year is going to be about $23,000. All right, so not a big deal from that standpoint. But all of a sudden, when you start moving upward, I mean, your account value for your after-tax RMDs, your RMDs are going to be taxable, right? So if you're 75, you've been taking your Social Security, when does Social Security kick in? Well, it's not taxable if you're earning less than $25,000, but by the time Bobby's 78, he's already over $25,000, assuming he's single. Now, if he's married, well, that's $32,000, right? So it's not taxable for under $32,000 for a married couple. It's 50, if up to 50% is taxable for between $25,000 and $34,000, and

that up to 85% of your benefit is taxable if you are earning more than $34,000 as a single tax filer or $44,000 as a married couple. So in this situation for Bobby, he's approaching, I guess, 83 at age 83, he's over the $34,000 limit as a single filer, and up to 85% of his Social Security benefits would be taxable. Now, one of the benefits of being in California, in addition to the weather, is that California currently doesn't tax us on our Social Security benefits. So that's great. But it's something that you need to be aware of where taxes are coming from. I know Kim talked about this a couple of weeks ago on the show, the tax torpedo. These are the things, the tax items that you need to be aware of when it comes to your taxes. You need to be paying attention to this, because if you're not, then that's where it's going to be the big catch-all. I know I talk to people literally every day, and one of their things is they'd rather have more money withheld from their RMDs than have that surprise come the following April and have to write a big check. They'd rather let the government use their money than have to come up with money because they're trying to enjoy their life in retirement. So does it make sense in this situation? Well, it really kind of comes down to, what are you going to do to stem the tide? Because if you're going to do a Roth conversion at the current time, because you're thinking, well, I'm not going to be making any money because I've been laid off, so I should be in a lower tax bracket. Certainly, you're thinking the right thing. You're going in the right direction. But we also have to look at the bigger picture and how's everything start coming into play. Now, you start factoring in future taxes. It may make sense if you know you're going to be unemployed, say, through the year. You're going to take a sabbatical for the next 7 months of the year. Your income's going to be X. These are the things that you need to be thinking about, whether or not it makes sense to do. And then ultimately, where's the money going to come from in order to pay the Roth conversion tax? Because in theory, you owe that tax when you do the conversion. Otherwise, unless you've made 100% of your prior year tax payment, then the IRS is going to charge you the 8% penalty plus 8% interest on that money that you should have paid. Something to keep in mind. I know none of us want to pay taxes ahead of time, but there is this thing called gotcha. And they've got you if you don't pay at least 100% of the prior year. So if your income's not growing and your tax payments aren't increasing, you could be in it for a surprise come next April. These are all the things that you need to be paying attention to. And I don't know if those do-it-yourself custodial firms are helping you understand it or not. But if you're not and you want to have a conversation, because when we sit down with you after you've gone through our process, which you have to participate, we're going to have these conversations. I want to have these conversations. I enjoy these conversations. Even if we never do business together, I think there's a benefit to you for talking these things out. 866-496-2300. That's 866-496-2300. All right. Coming up, I'm going to keep talking money because that's what I do. So stay tuned. You can always visit me online if you hover over the media tab in the navigation bar and then click on the radio link. You'll be greeted with a pop-up that will allow you to ask a question intra the show. So more than happy to answer that really the bottom of the second hour of today's show. 866-496-2300 if you want to get into the show right here, right now, and have a conversation about what might be concerning you when it comes to your money. 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

0: my whole identity had been wrapped up in being a soldier. To have that so violently ripped from me when I was wounded, I was lost for a very long time. When Wounded Warrior Project came into my life, being around the other warriors, people that had similar experiences that I did, it was a game changer for me. Having King join the group, that was the beginning of a really good friendship.
1: It's a good time.
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0: 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The most popular is the IRA tax calculator. All of us have 401ks, IRAs, or something of that nature. I saw a report the other day that 50% of Americans now have a 401k, 403b, 457 plan. And then after the IRA tax calculator, for you real estate investors, retiring from being a landlord seems to be a very popular idea at the current time. It's difficult. It's going to be difficult to pay off that mortgage of 3% or less, but if it can save you some time, it may be worth exploring. And again, if you'd like to download the Little Red Book series on retirement, that's there for you as well, in addition to all the great education pieces. And finally, at the bottom right-hand corner of the website, if you'd like to have a conversation with me privately, then you can certainly click on that link and you can see my calendar of available times to chat if there's something that you'd like to do off air. So I thought I'd change gears here. February, March new home sales rebounded from January's dismal of 583,000 seasonally adjusted annual sales, the weakest month since October of 22. The March sales were up 7.5%, 7.4 month over month, but were just up 3.3 year over year. And sales have been tightly range bound between 600,000 and 700,000 since January of 23. Moreover, elevated inventories, declining median sales prices, meaningful higher interest rates since the Iran war, and gas up north of 4.5%. I'm sorry, 4.5%, $4.50 a gallon nationwide. We all know it's north of 6% here in the Bay Area. Suggests very limited near-term upside. Although I will say, and I'm going to be out and about looking at stuff as my son and future daughter-in-law are moving back to the Bay. I'm going to be out looking at stuff with them today. South of the Market Street, you know, the AI corridor, the dog patch in San Francisco certainly seems to be very, very, very popular at the current time. I'd also say that some of the numbers that are being asked seems to be a little outrageous. But then again, it only takes one person to say, one person who's in a hurry, one person who has some money. I mean, again, if you're in one of the technology firms, the positive week, depending on where you're at, is it free money? The stuff that you have, the appreciation you have, Does it, you know, all it takes is one person to do something. So, and again, when we're talking about a mortgage, if you're carrying a mortgage as high as rates are at the current time, remember the mortgage doesn't affect your home's value. It doesn't stop you from building equity. Mortgage debt is relatively cheap. There is a tax deductibility component to it. Payments do get easier over time, just like everything else, provided your income keeps up. And having a mortgage, leveraging, borrow against your property does allow you to consistently invest in your 401k, let's say. So more than happy to have that conversation with you today. If you want to have that conversation, do what Richard has done. Richard, how can I help you?
1: Hi there.
0: Hey. What's going on?
1: Sorry, can you hear me okay?
0: I can hear you just fine. Thank you.
1: Hello?
0: I'm here. Can you hear me?
1: Uh-oh. Hello?
0: Go ahead. Go ahead, Richard. Hey, Dion, why don't we go to Robbie? Robbie, are you there? Robbie, are you there? Hey, how are you? How can I help you?
2: I can hear you.
0: Great. How can I help you?
2: I can hear you. Now I can.
0: Okay. You want to ask your question, Robbie? Hello? All right. I guess we're having a little bit of phone difficulty. Dion, if you want to pass along the questions, more than happy to try to answer them as best I can. Obviously, we could give it a try in a second or so. So I was saying that mortgage rates are, although elevated from where they were, they're not that far off. And we've been, you know, as they say, range bound with interest rates as well as home values for a while now. So it, the reality is I do not believe that it makes sense for you to wait hoping that rates are going to come down. If you buy today and you're able to refinance at some point in the future, then great. Right. I mean, that's going to be a bonus for you if you're able to do that. I'm just looking at some rate sheets here. You know, again, 6 3/8 for the conforming money is still there. The jumbo money, and it's so much of the Bay Area, so much of California is loans greater than $1.3 million now. Those rates are up about 0.25% from where they were just a few weeks ago. But it's going to be that balancing act in there. If you can get in with as little as possible, I like that strategy. At a certain point in time, depending on your, as your wealth grows, it may start to make sense not to carry a mortgage. May start to make sense depending on what it is. It just depends on what you're willing to do. And keep in mind that depending on where your money is housed, your custodian firm might be willing to lend you money at a rate lower so that you don't have to go out and take out a mortgage. Again, it's taking from the right pocket versus the left pocket, right? It's something to consider. And if you're a real estate investor, again, it's all a write-off. It's all a write-off to you, and you're going to get the depreciation windfall, if you will, although that does have to get repaid when you sell that property if you don't continue to swap and drop. 866-496-2300 is the number. That's 866-496-2300. We're going to see if we can't get Richard and Robbie in after the break. But in the meantime, if you have a question, you can keep trying. 866-496-2300 or online at odonnellfinancialgroup.com.

0: You may have heard the term fiduciary in the news recently. It's a term that has gained popularity as the regulatory environment continues to shift and evolve. But what exactly is a fiduciary? And why might someone choose to work with an advisor who holds themselves to a fiduciary standard? A fiduciary refers to a person or organization that is held to a higher standard of conduct and trust. It means that as financial advisors, we are ethically bound to act in your best interests, essentially putting your interests above our own. 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
7: You-

I am Greg O'Donnell. Loans, investments, insurance, real estate, your personal financial life. Are you a small business owner like I am? Is there a dollar sign in front of a number? If there is, I believe I can help you. Again, no cost, no obligation. You do have to participate in the process. But more than happy to try to help you with whatever is bothering you, right? You know, it's concerning. You know, one of the things I've learned is, you know, most people won't take advantage of opportunities until they've solved their problems. Big or small, if you perceive it to be a problem, you're not going to be able to take advantage of an opportunity that may be staring you in the face, right? So this is why when it comes to one trying to help people, I like to look holistically at the whole picture. I want to be able to make sure, point out what might be ailing you, you know, what may be, you know, subconsciously holding you back from taking advantage of an opportunity. I mean, if you could historically speaking, make more had you done things differently, why wouldn't you do that, right? Well, sometimes folks are get stuck in that routine, that habit. And it, again, it may work out perfect for you, or it may not, or you may have some regret, later on. So again, let's eliminate that. It is what it is when it's all said and done. But could you do some things a little bit differently, and could those things that you could have done differently helped you in other ways that may have been able to give you the confidence or freedom to do something maybe for someone else in the family? Again, every situation is different. It's just one of those conversations. And our process is pretty simple. We're going to have a conversation. We're going to send you a questionnaire. We're going to ask for some documentation. And when you return that to us through a secure link, my team and I are going to put in somewhere between 4 and 8 hours of analyzing the data. And then we're going to have a conversation. Generally like to do them face-to-face. But we're going to have a conversation. You know, one of the reasons why I have offices throughout the Bay Area is so that we can get together and have a conversation face to face, you know, look each other in the eye to see what truly is concerning or isn't concerning to you. I've been doing this way for over 3 decades. It seems to work. It seems to help people. And again, there's no cost. There's no obligation. You have to participate because you probably have your stuff. Well, hopefully tax season just ended, so hopefully you have everything together. Let us review it. Let us give you some guidance. I mean, can you tell me with any degree of certainty that you're not paying too much in fees, you're not taking on too much risk, and you're going to be able to have that retirement lifestyle that you've always dreamed of? Again, can you tell me with 100% certainty that you're clear on that? Right? You know, the lead-in commercial to this segment was talking about, if you could, why wouldn't you retire early? Right? Now, not everyone wants to retire because they have stuff they want to do, things they want to accomplish. I don't foresee myself retiring anytime soon. Nor do I have the constitution to sit back and do anything. Retirement for me would be doing something else, right? Retiring from that industry, but I don't see that, because for me personally, this is having those meaningful social interactions. Again, like I say, take advantage of the analysis. There's no cost, no obligation.
but I enjoy the interaction because I learn from you as much as you learn from me. So again, if you want to take advantage of that process, if you go to the website, odonnellfinancialgroup.com, and it says welcome to ODFI, just click on the Let's Talk link. That's how you can schedule, that's how you start the process of that complimentary review. Richard wanted to know about an index or non-index fund. And Robbie is 70 years of age, and he had questions about future taxes on a distribution. So we'll go in reverse order. Robbie, if you're 70 years of age today, which means you were born in, 1956, is that right? So at 73, you're going to be required to take out your RMDs. RMDs, and I'm spitballing here because I don't know exactly what your question is, but RMDs will start at age 73, and for all intents and purposes, you're going to start right around 4%. So if you have $1 million in that 401k, that IRA, 4% of $1 million is $40,000 a year, $3,400 a month. So that's where that starting point is, and that money that's coming out of that IRA, traditional IRA, is going to be taxable as taxable income, and that's going to be added to your other sources of income. And Richard, index or non-index? We're going to use a combination of both. The thing to keep in mind is index is going to be average. Non-index is going to strive for greater than performance, but there are lots of studies that you're not going to necessarily outperform the index. So then it's going to come down to what are you trying to do? There are times allocation. So let's take large cap stocks, right? Large capitalization stocks. If you're going to buy the index, then that's generally going to be a low cost fund, and it's going to, the volatility may make you uncomfortable. Certainly, this past week we're seeing some of the Dow Jones Industrial Average stocks, stop paying their dividends, right? That's potentially problematic for people who have, saved their entire life and they're betting on the income on those positions. But that's going to affect the index. So depending on what the index does, you're going to go, you're like that boat on the ocean. You're going up and down with the waves, right? When it comes to whether you want to do index funds or non-index, as an advisor, we're going to build an allocation. So we manage our clients' wealth. We don't hand the wealth off to a third-party money manager like a lot of advisors do because they don't have the time, the temperament, or the understanding of how to create the proper portfolio. I believe that the sweet spot when it comes to managing money, it's going to be your percentage weightings into the various asset classes. Now, again, we're an asset class money manager as opposed to a sector manager, as opposed to an individual stock manager. Again, we're going to have a little, we at times will have a little of everything, but in the main, we're asset classes. So asset classes are broad-based diversification. But the sweet spot, the secret sauce is the percentage weightings that you give the various asset classes, and that can change based on the technicals. That can change daily, weekly, monthly, quarterly, annually. It all's going to depend on what the moving averages are telling us, because we're going to track and follow the moving averages so that our clients, because our goal is to play defense always. We want to take advantage of the market by playing defense. So if that quote unquote interests you, then we probably should have a conversation about how you currently have your allocation. And again, we can do the analysis. Part of the analysis that we do in our complimentary review is we break down the numbers. Depending on how you're invested, we compare that to how we're invested versus the overall markets. Simple. All right, take a quick break. When we come back,
What's going on with the bond market? 866-496-2300 is the number. 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

0: The term emerging market economy typically refers to a country with social or business activity that is in a state of rapid growth or industrialization. The most commonly cited emerging market economies are Brazil, Russia, India, and China. Other large emerging economies include Mexico, Egypt, and Turkey. Combined, the world's emerging market economies account for roughly 50% of total economic activity and represent approximately 80% of global population. Investors who want to participate in these emerging opportunities have a few choices. They can pick individual companies, many of which trade American depositary receipts on U.S. stock exchanges. They may also consider mutual funds with investment objectives that focus on emerging markets. Another approach is exchange-traded funds, which focus on a particular country or region. Emerging economies have considerable risks, but may also offer significant long-term growth potential. Should you allocate a portion of your portfolio in emerging markets? Call us and let's talk about it.
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I appreciate you for staying with me. I am Greg O'Donnell. 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So we're going to take a quick break at the top of the hour. So more than happy to continue the conversation on the other side of the hour at 866-496-2300. Now, you can always go to the website, O'DonnellFinancialGroup.com. Hover over the media tab in the navigation bar and then click on the radio link and be greeted with a pop-up that will allow you to ask a question. So as I shared, this hour is almost over, but before I leave this hour, I did want to do a shout out to all the moms out there. So this is Mother's Day weekend, and to all the moms out there, happy Mother's Day. And for those of you who are interested, Woodrow Wilson signed Mother's Day into law in 1914 after Anna Jarvis, known as the peacemaker following the Civil War, brought women, mothers of both the North and South together. She established a committee that started what was known as Mother's Friendship Day. President Wilson recognized the celebration as a national holiday in 1914. Mother's Day is the third biggest day of the year for sending cards, flowers, and plants. It grew last year. Mother's Day is typically the busiest day of the year for restaurants. I know that because I tried changing my reservation. Had no success on that. Everyone knows this one. There are more phone calls made on Mother's Day than on any other day of the year. AT&T, an AT&T survey estimated that 122.5 million phone calls to mom are made on Mother's Day. Sadly, 11% never call their moms. Carnation is for the special flower. Is a special flower for Mother's Day. Tradition calls for wearing a red one if your mom's alive, and a white one if she has passed. There are 84 million moms in the United States. Mother's Day is celebrated all over the world, albeit on different days. But in addition to the U.S., Great Britain, Canada, Costa Rica, Samoa, Georgia, Australia, and Thailand all have designated celebrations to honor their country's mothers. And if you are searching for that perfect gift, the most common gifts are flowers, dinner, lunch in a restaurant, jewelry. Don't make your mom make lunch, right? Jewelry, gift cards, clothing, treats, such as a trip to a spa. Books, CDs, housewares, and gardening tools are also very popular. And finally, the average woman in the 17th century America gave birth to 13 children. So happy Mother's Day. Coming up on the other side of the hour, what to do with your money, inflation, taxation, and the job market.

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2: 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He's not been the same player. We've not seen the development from him. 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So your most important games of the year, you just can't overcome that kind of quarterback play.
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5: If you know a Texans fan, they are probably curled up in the fetal position in the corner of whatever room they are in right now after hearing Troy Aikman and Joe Buck there on the call. That sound comes courtesy of ESPN. CJ Stroud didn't win over a lot of fans and fanfare, especially in the divisional round of the playoffs this year. We would all agree that his play was essentially carried by what is, a generational defense that they've got in Houston. And yet, for some reason, the Texans owner, Cal McNair, has affirmed that the franchise is, quote, fully committed to C.J. Stroud. They exercised his $25.9 million fifth-year option for 2027 following the year that he had. And, contract extension talks remain behind the scenes. But, look, I'm okay with them picking up the option and getting one more year out of C.J. Stroud because I don't know if you fully know what he is yet. If he is more of like what we saw from his rookie year where he just set the world on fire, or if he is more of what we saw last year, which was not that. Cordell, I got to ask you, like, where do you come out on the CJ Stroud experiment? He posted to online earlier this week some photos of him working out and looks like a whole new guy, right? Like there's nothing that we eat up in the media than photos of players working out in the off season, because we're like, man, we should expect a big year out of CJ Stroud next year because he's wearing a ball cap backwards in the weight room doing curls. Where do you come out? Do you think CJ Stroud is more of the player that we saw his rookie year, or if he's more of what we saw in the divisional round of the playoffs?
6: You know, it's weird because I've always been up and down with CJ. I go back to his college years and I never could really put my finger on how good is CJ Stroud. And I think that last year, especially that playoff run for him, I think bought him more stock, at least with me, to what his ceiling really looked like. And then he comes in his rookie year and he's lighting the world on fire, you know? So I don't think necessarily that CJ is the rookie year CJ that we saw. I also don't think he's as bad as we've seen him look as recent as this year. I think there are a lot of factors that go into this. I think his receivers' inability to consistently stay healthy has obviously hampered him a lot. I think his inconsistent offensive line, that combined with the Texans front office kind of punting on the offensive line position for the last couple of years. I mean, they traded Laremy Tunsil, what, a year ago? Like that. How often do you see teams trade their best offensive lineman, and in this case, their left tackle, who's protecting the blind side of their franchise quarterback? How often do we see these guys get traded in the offseason? Very rarely does that happen. Naturally, you're going to take a dip from that. So I recognize those things. I also think maybe they pulled the trigger on firing Bobby Slowik probably a little too soon. He was the OC that was there during his rookie year. Second year wasn't as explosive. They move on from him. This past year, that Texans offense was unrecognizable in more ways than one. It went beyond just CJ. But what I will lay at CJ's feet is, dude, they just needed you to be serviceable in the playoffs. Just serviceable. He couldn't even do that. He couldn't even hit the layups. He's taking bad sacks. He's throwing bad picks. All he really had to do was protect the ball a lot of times with that defense. And they've got one of the best kickers in football in Kiami Fairbairn. So, and they actually had a solid run game this year, too. I just think CJ took a massive step back. I think his issues are more mental than physical. I think he can still play the position. And if you're the Texans, you pretty much have no choice but to commit to CJ. What are your options? I mean, it's not easy to go back out here and just find another one. I think the Texans are kind of in the same spot that the Jaguars were in with Trevor Lawrence a couple of years ago. And credit to Trevor Lawrence, he really woke up this year, and mainly in the second half of the season. He turned it on in a big way. But before that, it was like, this dude's a waste of money. I'm not ready to say he's going to be the Tua waste of money, but I think the best case for CJ is to kind of revamp himself and kind of go along that Trevor Lawrence route. And look, they went and got a head coach who's an offensive mind, and that clearly boosted Trevor Lawrence in that offense. I'm not suggesting at all that the Texans go get a new head coach, but I do think they need to make a reinvestment in their offensive side of the ball around CJ to help him out.
5: Yeah, no, I think you brought up some great points there. And yes, the Trevor Lawrence resurgence, I credit solely to Liam Cohen and what he did there in Jacksonville. Because, yeah, Trevor Lawrence looked like really what we expected to get Trevor Lawrence from his rookie year, what we expected Trevor Lawrence to be out of college. It almost felt like this was like a whole new career start for him. Now, I agree with you. I think you need some sort of quarterback whisperer to get any last hope out of CJ Stroud, but would have to do it this year because obviously it's the last year of his deal, the fifth year on his option, and he left a really bad taste in your mouth with the four interceptions that he threw in the divisional round. It was the final score was 28-16 against the Patriots in that game. But that final score did not, like, that was a winnable game for the Texans if you could have done anything offensively. But CJ Stroud goes out and completes 42% of his passes, and the rest is history. And CJ Stroud very well may be history from the Texans after this year if he can't turn it around and in a big way, because the market rate for quarterbacks is not cheap. You're not getting a quarterback for less than, like, if you're restructuring or re-signing a quarterback, you're probably not going to get him for anything less than $40 million. And more than likely in that $50 million a year range. Like, Jalen Hurts, for example, makes $51 million. I think he's, like, the 10th highest paid quarterback in the league. Dak Prescott, of course, leads all quarterbacks with $60 million. It's just, that's a very big price tag for a guy that you're not sure about. Like, and you're not going to be, you know, CJ Stroud and his camp are not going to be signing a one-year deal. So you're not going to be getting him for more. So, like, you need to be absolutely sure that CJ Stroud is the guy. And if you're not, it's not worth that investment. And then you have to kind of start all over from scratch. Meanwhile, you're wasting some prime years of what is, I think, arguably the best defense in the NFL. It is a generationally great defense, but you can't get it done. And you made a great point earlier, Cordell. CJ Stroud does not have to be Patrick Mahomes. He does not have to be amazing. He just needs to be average. With the pieces he has on that defense and around him on the offense, like, You just have to be average, and this team could do damage in the playoffs. But he was bad, and he was a hindrance. He was the reason that they did not advance to the AFC Championship in January, which I would, I mean, for I feel like everyone except for maybe Cal McNair, who, you know, is, quote, fully committed to C.J. Stroud, should scare you going into this next season. So I don't know, man. Like, I just feel like in that, I mean, obviously all eyes are on that divisional round of playoffs. Like, so much attention goes into those individual games, but it's not like he did anything during the regular season. And the biggest C.J. Stroud, like, defenders will tell you, well, the offensive line was terrible, it was putrid. And they're not wrong. Two things can be true. That offensive line could be really bad, and the Texans need help offensively, but also C.J. Stroud wasn't great. So I do not envy the place that the Texans are in with arguably the same position. It feels a lot very similar, Cordell, to our conversation earlier about the Pittsburgh Steelers, where they're at with the quarterback position. And it's like, we're going to have to see what we get out of this next year. And then this time next year, there's a very good chance that both the Steelers and the Texans will be starting over at the most important position in the sport.
6: And look, I do think, you know, like I mentioned, the offensive line is definitely a part of CJ's regression over the last couple of years. But also, where's CJ's mobility? Like, what happened to the mobility that we right. saw CJ have his rookie year, his time in college at Ohio State? Like, where did that go? All of a sudden, he's a guy that plays with little to no confidence. Case in point, 4 interceptions in a divisional round. Some of those picks were just god-awful picks, too, that if he just looks to extend the play, maybe something else, he gets a different outcome. But again, we're in this landscape of the NFL where teams are just refusing to go back to playing quarterback Russian roulette. And if you have anything decent at the position, they're willing to cough up the dough. We saw Miami drastically overpay Tua. We saw the Jaguars give a boat ton of money to Trevor Lawrence, who, like I said, bounced back this year. But up until that point, we're all scratching our heads like, what has Trevor Lawrence done to get this type of deal? So I do think it's a tough position to be in, because to make the decision to start over at quarterback is not something that you should be taking lightly. And, you know, with them picking up the 5th-year option, they have essentially a year to 2 more years for CJ to kind of wake up and snap out of this before they have to make some real long-term investment. But if you're CJ, you have to show something this year. This has to be the redemption year for you. That defense is good enough to win the Super Bowl, to at least get to the Super Bowl. CJ Stroud being the main reason why they weren't able to make it out of that game, it has to be something that I think lives with him all offseason. And I'd like to imagine that CJ is going to bounce back. I think he has the talent. I think he has enough around him and I'm looking at the team in its totality. Again, I do think they need to reinvest a little more in that offense and really just get healthier. That would help. But CJ, he's got to raise the floor of his play if the Texans are going to be taken serious by anybody in a toss-up division that is the AFC South.
5: To another AFC South opponent, the Indianapolis Colts, Adam Schefter reports that they plan to keep Anthony Richardson into August to reassess his trade market. I hear you laughing, Cordell. In case of any quarterback injuries elsewhere, Indianapolis will now keep Richardson essentially as a quarterback trade chip instead of moving him immediately. And Shane Steichen did say he's, quote, back in the fold at camp. He's throwing, which should be a warning to anyone standing just outside of the field. But no, Anthony Richardson, just a failed first round experiment in Indianapolis. And he wants out now. He wants a fresh start somewhere else because he knows he's not going to, you know, see any playing time there in Indy. It is interesting that they're holding on to him, thinking that his trade value will go up. I guess the sooner that they get to the season, but I just don't see any team buying in. Even if Aaron Rodgers doesn't go to Pittsburgh, I don't see like a quarterback hungry team like Pittsburgh taking a shot on Anthony Richardson. I'm pretty sure we all know what we get with Anthony Richardson, right?
6: I would imagine so. I mean, I'm not going to sit here and act like the Colts have had the best offense in the league and he's been the guy holding them back. But I do think Daniel Jones exploited Anthony Richardson a little bit this year with just the ability to lean on Jonathan Taylor in the run game, at least at the first half of the year when the Colts were rolling and before Daniel Jones got hurt. I mean, they let JT really look like an MVP type of running back for the first half of the season. You've got Alec Pierce, who's been the yards per catch king in the NFL the last couple of years. He's blossoming, making himself a ton of money. You got Michael Pittman, who's still filling in the gaps. They got a rookie tight end who's balling. You know, Anthony Richardson couldn't do the bare minimum. He looked unprepared. He looked like the moment is too big for him. And when you see a quarterback tap out of the game, I mean, I can't defend that. I cover Lamar Jackson here in Baltimore. I'm not even going to
5: put him
6: on that scale. But I'm thinking just even if you want to talk about the physical quarterbacks that we've seen, Cam Newton. Imagine Cam tapping out to come out of a game after he just had a couple of runs in a drive. And Cam was notorious for running the football and running through defenders. I just can't take Anthony Richardson serious. What choice do the Colts have but to hold on to him right now and hope that there is a team desperate enough come training camp or come preseason that needs anybody at the quarterback position? Maybe they will give the Colts a call and give Richardson a shot. It's worth a try, but they have nothing else that they can do with him right now. They have no choice but to hold on to him.
5: Yeah, this has all the feelings of like some.

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4: 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My name is Austin Huff. You can hit me up on Twitter and Instagram at Austin Huff. Joined in for our guy Alex Gold, who is out with sinus surgery this week. Hope he has a speedy recovery. But Cordell Woodland has been filling his seat just nicely at Cordell Woodland on Instagram and Twitter. And the NBA draft lottery is tomorrow. And each and every year, Bill Simmons ranks the teams in the lottery and their karma when it comes to who should get the top pick. Obviously, this year, Washington, Indiana, and Brooklyn all lead the way with 14% lottery odds. And then very next tier is Utah and Sacramento at 11.5%, followed by Memphis at 9%. So those are the teams at the top of the draft lottery. But Bill Simmons likes to do a fun exercise of like what teams he believes should have the number one pick just based off of karma. And his rankings this year include the number one overall pick going to the Pacers just due to the Tyrese Halliburton injury that they had to endure. Obviously, they were so close to winning an NBA Finals last year. And then Tyrese Halliburton just goes down with injury and is out for this entire year. And the Pacers were a shell of themselves throughout it. He then has the Wizards at number two, the Bulls at number three, the Hawks at four, and the Jazz at five. Cordell, when it comes to your NBA draft lottery based solely on karma, would you change anything about what Bill Simmons has here?
5: I mean, overall, it's tough to really argue it. The Pacers, like you said, getting so close last year, making it all the way to game seven, pushing that Thunder team to the brink. And then Halliburton just getting hurt. And it just seems like it's just been one thing after another with him. He's got the shingles and everything. Like he's really going through it. So I can lean with that. Now, I am here in Baltimore. I am from D.C., not a Wizards fan, though. I got out of that business long, long, long ago, thankfully. but and this is going to shock some of the people out here that know me. But honestly, I could make a case for the Wizards being the team that probably deserves the number one pick the most. A lot of Wizards fans feel like they got hosed last year and with the draft lottery and they should have Cooper Flagg in D.C. That's how they feel like. But they feel like the NBA has basically rigged the lottery for years to spite the Wizards. And the Wizards, no matter how bad they've been consistently, no matter how high their odds are, something happens to where a team or two always ends up jumping them in the lottery. So
4: yeah,
5: if not the Pacers, I probably would could probably make the best case for the Wizards as the team that I guess is the most deserving.
4: I like the Pacers at one. I like the fact that, you know, I really enjoyed watching their run last year and seeing kind of a new beast in the East arise, or at least that's what it seemed like. And then Halliburton goes down and they were just completely obliterated off the map this season. But, you know, like, and that is, Indiana is such a great basketball state. And I just, I always like when the Pacers, you know, even back to the Paul George years, the Jermaine O'Neal years, the Reggie Miller years. Like, I like when Indiana is good. And maybe that's just the Midwestern guy in me at heart, but I'm going to show a lot of homerism here. If I was the NBA, if I was Adam Silver, and I was ever thinking about throwing in a frozen envelope, if ever rigging the system, I would rig it to the point where we could hear more of the Alan Parsons Project heard in the playoffs. I would give it to the Chicago Bulls, because that is a franchise that has been so poorly run for 20 years, aside from a nice little spring budding of a rose in the now number one retired Derrick Rose for the Bulls. That franchise has done nothing, and it's been so poorly run. The very least you could do is throw them a cookie and throw them a bone and give them that number one pick. I would love, because Chicago to me is one of those franchises that are like the Knicks, that are like Notre Dame in college football, that are like, I'll even say the Yankees in baseball. The sport is better when they are good. It is, like, and that is just how I feel. I feel that about the Chicago Bulls. Like, I just think that if you could find a way to resurge the fan base in Chicago, that would ignite a lot of things. Obviously, the rivalries that Chicago has with Milwaukee and with Indiana and with all of the other teams that just surround it, it would just make basketball better as a whole. Now, look, the Bulls are not winning it. They have a 4.5 percent chance to win the number one overall pick in the draft lottery, and nothing good has ever gone the Bulls' way since the Last Dance in 1998, right? Just ask Derrick Rose's knee. I just wish that the Chicago Bulls, like, if there was some way to rig the system, Adam Silver, that you could rig it towards Chicago, because I think it would be better for basketball.
5: Yeah, it could be. Reviving the Bulls. I'm not necessarily like Chicago, and Chicago's had their chances, and it just seems like players go there and don't blossom. And then you get a guy like Kobe White who finally blossoms,
4: yes, and ship him out. And Ayo. Yeah. So, Ayo DeSumo too. Like, it's like a homegrown kid from Chicago. Like, he comes into the Laurie league, you're like, okay, this guy could be great. And then sure enough, he's not great until he goes to the Timberwolves. And you're like, oh,
5: it's crazy. So they've had their chances, but that's the thing. And I bring up the Wizards too. They've had these chances with some of these top picks, and it doesn't end up going very far. Now, Wizards fans will say, you know, they had a great heyday with John Wall and Bradley Beal and those guys. To a degree, I can buy that. But now that I'm thinking a little more, I wouldn't hate, if we're talking about, like, deserving, I think about teams that don't have a winning roster but still competed, still fought, still maximized what they had. How about the Hawks? How about the Hawks?
4: Yeah.
5: Who were a team that really should have just been left to die after they move on from Trae Young and those guys. And that young core just really kind of gelled together and became a little bit of a problem on the back end of the season into the play-in and into the playoffs. But that Hawks team intrigues me to a degree. Now, would they be able to kind of build on what they did this year if they were to get, and look, honestly, if you're picking in the top four to five in this draft, you should be able to get something really, really good. I think this draft is really good at the top. So if you get one of those guys in there to go in Atlanta, I don't know, man. I think that could be a case where you're similar to like what you're seeing with the Spurs, not saying they'll be as good as the Spurs, but similar to how you see Dylan Harper, who was one of the best players in college basketball, coming out. And then he comes in and immediately he's a key contributor on a legit playoff team. That could be the case in Atlanta.
4: You mentioned John Wall and how, you know, the Wizards really haven't been anything since, you know, he was in town. And he is actually going to be the onstage representative for the Wizards tomorrow at the draft lottery. And I don't know about you, Cordell, but I love looking at this list because you ever sit around at the bar with your buddies and you just play a game of like, hey, remember that guy?
5: Yeah,
4: that's essentially what this list is of the onstage representatives, most of which of these players are either just representing as team legends or some are actually working in the front office. But you got guys on this list like Nick Collison representing the Oklahoma City Thunder. He's a special assistant to the general manager. Yeah, right. You know, obviously Alonzo Mourning with the Miami Heat. But here's one, Tayshaun Prince. He's representing the Grizzlies. He is apparently, which I did not know this, the vice president of player affairs for the Grizzlies, Tayshaun Prince. Now, it's like, I feel like Obi-Wan Kenobi. Now, there's a name I haven't heard in a long time. Tony Kukoc for the Chicago Bulls. Vince Carter will be representing, I mean, he could be representing literally all of these teams with the number of teams he played for. But he is representing the Brooklyn Nets as a legend and Hall of Famer. And Rolando Blackman for the Mavericks. It's just, it really is like so much fun. Oh, TJ McConnell for the Pacers. I love just like the randomness of, of guys on here. Like, Scott Perry, the general manager for the Kings. So yeah, some of them are kind of boring. The Bucks have Mallory Edens, just the owner. You know, it's like, come on, give me like a deep Milwaukee Bucks player pool. Even if he wasn't good, I don't care. You know, like just give me someone. Give me a Roy Hibbert in Indiana, right?
5: Yes.
4: Like, give me someone like just like way back in the day of that. Just you know, like a.
5: What's Danny Granger up to these days?
4: What is Danny Granger up to these days, right? You know, like, that's what I want. I could just sit there and, I know just about every guy listening right now could do the same, but you could just sit in a bar for hours and just name dudes.
5: Yeah. No, definitely some good pulls. The Nick Collison one, I mean, he's a big part of that history out there.
4: Yes.
5: So, you know, good to see Nick Collison back. Tony Kukoc in Chicago. I mean, That's mm-hmm. a pretty cool one right there. The Tayshaun Prince of it all, like you, I didn't even know Tayshaun was a part of the Grizzlies front Same. Office. So that's kind of news to me right there. But yeah, it is always that's kind of one of the joys of the lottery is seeing who's representing who. And some of these guys, I mean, we've seen in Cleveland where they had the owner's son is kind of like their lucky charm a little bit. And they get the first round pick. Some of these people are definitely, you know, superstitious when it comes to who you're selecting to go up there and represent teams.
4: Yeah, the with Tayshaun Prince representing the Grizzlies, the Pacers should reel out Reggie Miller, and as soon as he's about to make a pick, Tayshaun Prince just runs up from behind him and blocks him, reminiscent of that 2004 Eastern Conference Final. There are six teams that have never had the number one. Yeah, right. I know. God love him. If he would have, that series may have gone a different way. The six teams have never had the number one pick. The Denver Nuggets, the Indiana Pacers, Memphis Grizzlies, Miami Heat, Oklahoma City Thunder, and Utah Jazz. Goodness, what if the Oklahoma City Thunder somehow got the number one overall pick just with the amount of picks that they've had over the last few years. There would be riots in the street. That's for sure. Just absolutely incredible. So, hey, When we come back, let's talk a little baseball, something we haven't done in a bit. Actually, this whole show, it's been all basketball and football. Let's talk some stick and ball. Coming up next right here on BetMGM Game Day on Westwood One Sports.
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10: Rangers down to their final out. 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DeCro Armstrong into the gap. Underneath it, makes the catch. Cubs win. 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
12: There is no one hotter in baseball than the Chicago Cubs. That sound comes credit Marquee Sports Network. Before we get into some baseball talk, let me tell you that BetMGM players will receive an MLB odds boost token and an MLB parlay boost token this weekend. To use the token, add MLB bets to your bet slip and activate the respective token. If you win your wager that was made with either token, you will receive extra winnings in unrestricted bonus dollars. There is the Cubs just remain hot. They have had back-to-back 10-game winning streaks. They have taken over sole command of the NL Central, which is, you could argue, the most competitive division in baseball, because nipping at their heels is the St. Louis Cardinals, who will just not go away in what was supposed to be a rebuilding year where they were supposed to finish last. They've got a young team that doesn't realize that they're supposed to be bad this year, and they are just firing on all cylinders. And right behind them, of course, the Milwaukee Brewers with Jacob Mizorowski and the lightning that he has been thrown to, which we'll get to in just a second. But my goodness, Chicago Cubs. Hey, Chicago, what do you say? The Cubs are going to win just about every single day they take the field. They and that is despite even the injuries that they've had. Obviously, earlier this year, Cade Horton goes down, and he's out for the year, needing elbow surgery. But we just find out this week that Matthew Boyd underwent successful surgery on his left meniscus from playing with his kid, which, look, I love baseball for many reasons, one of which being the ridiculous injuries that you get during the season. I remember Jeff Kent had to miss like a month of play because he jumped off of his truck wrong. One guy tripped over a sprinkler head. Some of the injuries in baseball are just phenomenal. But imagine being a dad, playing with your kids, and you tear your meniscus and you have to miss what is seemingly Cubs manager Craig Counsell said it's minor meniscus surgery. He's going to miss about a month or 6 weeks, but probably closer to 6 weeks for him to ramp back up. That's a big loss to a Cubs team that has already had big losses, but they just continue to win despite that. I mean, is there anything more impressive in baseball right now than the Chicago Cubs?
13: I mean, it's tough to find it. It's tough to find it these days. I mean, offensively, they've been a juggernaut, a complete juggernaut. Number one in baseball and OBP right now, first in runs scored as well. And they're hitting for average, top five team in baseball in batting average right now as well. They're just hitting the ball all over the field. And I think it starts at the top of that lineup with Nico Hoerner, man. It just feels like every time he comes up to the plate, especially in a big spot, he's going to come through for them. And right now, they have been able to really rely on simply outscoring their opponents. The pitching hasn't been necessarily great, starting pitching, that is, outside of Shota Imanaga, who has just been lights out, especially at home. He's been lights out. So, we'll see how this goes. We're getting into that time period where the weather starts to warm up and the ball really starts flying. And we know in Wrigley, that ballpark is, you know, impacted by the weather more than any other ballpark in the league.
12: Yeah.
13: As long as they can keep hitting, I think they'll be fine. You brought up the division. Like you said, this was supposed to be a down year for the Cardinals. And so far, they have been one of the pleasant surprises. I don't know if they'll be able to stay as hot. Now, the Brewers, I do put stock into teams like the Brewers. Same thing. I put Pittsburgh in that St. Louis boat. I like their starting pitching, but their offense is inconsistent. And the Reds they're just bottoming out. Just at one point, they were one of the hotter offenses in baseball. Now, they've just forgotten how to win. So it does kind of feel like as time goes on, the Cubs will be able to get a stronger hold on this Central Division.
12: Yeah, the Reds, losers of eight straight. They've won one out of their last 10 games. And I do think, you make a great point about teams kind of coming back down to earth. Because, look, it is the 9th of May right now. We still have, you know, I think last week we were at 20% of the season done. So, we've still got plenty of baseball left to play. And I think a good tell as to how you can determine what teams will kind of come back down to earth or what teams are playing ahead of their skis is the run differential. Mm-hmm. Currently, the Cubs have the best record in the sport, but they have the third best run differential in the National League behind both the Braves and the Dodgers, who are actually duking it out this weekend out in Dodger Stadium. The Dodgers lead with plus 79. The Braves are at plus 77, and the Cubs are at plus 56. So a big drop off there. And then, like you said, with the Cardinals, you know, kind of expecting them to kind of come back down to earth at some point. it's you'd be hard pressed to believe that they'll be able to sustain this level of success throughout the entire season. They're at only a +6 run differential. That's a huge drop off from the Cubs and then the Brewers, who are right behind them in third place in the Central at +52. So I know that's a lot of numbers I'm throwing your way. You're probably head spinning, or, you know, like that one GIF of the math equations in front of your eyes. But run differential does matter. And historically, mm-hmm. that has always been the case in baseball. And that's the best way to tell which teams are actually good versus which teams are hot right now. Now, with that said, I do think, like, the Cubs pitching, I think, at some point has got to catch up with them. I don't think they're as good as their record is right now, but you do have to win these games. And that was actually one of the biggest knocks for the Cubs during their first 10-game win streak last week was, okay, so you swept a series against the Mets, you swept two series against the Phillies, and you expect us to be impressed by your 10-game win streak. Those are the two worst teams in the NL East. Well, yeah, that might be the case, but you still have to win those games. And that's why I don't ever understand that, like, when people try and discredit a 10-game winning streak. A 10-game winning streak is a 10-game winning streak. You're good in baseball if you take 2 of 3 in a series. But if you're sweeping consistent series throughout, I mean, that just proves you're a good team. And then now, on this 10-game winning streak, the Cubs are beating even better teams, like mm-hmm. the Padres and the Diamondbacks and the Reds, who were good before this skid. So, and really, they're on this skid because, in large part, of the 4-game sweep that they had against the Cubs. The Cubs won on 3 straight walk-offs this week. Like, that right there is like, the Cubs have just got, they're firing on all cylinders. They won last night 7-1 in Texas. I mean, they very well will probably win today and stay on this hot journey. But with the pitching, with Matthew Boyd being out for a month, you already lost Kate Horton. Like, you do think that they're going to come back down to earth. And speaking of earth, or at least someone who is not of this earth, Jacob Mizorowski. You want to go just north to as Cubs fans call it, Wrigley Field North. The Brewers have got something special with Jacob Mizorowski. He threw, fanned 11 guys in 6 scoreless innings against the Yankees. And where's the stat? He threw 10 pitches at over 103 miles per hour. That is the fastest ever tracked for a starting pitcher. This is not like Aroldis Chapman closer type stuff where he's coming in all fired up for one inning. This is a starter throwing over 10 pitches at over 103 miles per hour. Like, this is insane. Have you ever seen anything? I mean, statistically, no, we haven't seen anything like it from a starting pitcher. But is there even a comparison for what Jacob Mizorowski is doing?
13: Not that I can recall. I mean, you think back to some of the best fireball throwers. Immediately, guys like Randy Johnson comes to mind. And, like, I've never seen anything like this. And, the baseball fan in me loves it because it's just like, wow, yeah. This is insane. Throwing 103. Who's touching that? And that Yankees lineup is about as good as it gets. So you're mowing those guys down like that, shutting them out. That's big time, but also kind of the realist in me is concerned. Like, dude, maybe
12: right.
13: Back a little bit, and you know, because 101 with good placement is still good enough, or 99 with good placement is still good enough, and then let's tap into that 103 when you want to punch Judge out. That's fine, but I would just be cautious about him long term if this continues.
12: Yeah, future headline, Jacob Mizorowski is out with Tommy John surgery. Just go ahead and prepare yourself for it now.
13: Right.
12: And prepare yourself for what's coming up next, because would you rather be the third best player on a championship-winning team or the third best player throughout the entire league during your career? That's the debate we're going to get into.
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12: You can stream the show live on YouTube or Twitch, like our guy at West Coast Titan 604, who commented, I saw the Cubs in L.A. 2 weeks ago. PCA was hitting like 208 and batting eighth. They have been on a tear since that series at Dodger Stadium. They really have. That was, correct me if I'm wrong, might be the last game that they lost. They may have lost one in San Diego right after that, but they have been literally on an absolute tear in baseball since that series at Dodger Stadium. And someone else who has been on a tear lately is Draymond Green. My goodness, Draymond Green has been doing a lot of talking this week, getting in spats with Austin Rivers via his podcast, and Austin Rivers responding on the Dan Patrick Show and on socials, but then also with Charles Barkley. He went on NBA Inside the NBA this week as like kind of a guest host, because let's be honest, when Draymond's career is over, which it seems to be sooner rather than later, he's going to go into media. I think he would be a great addition to anyone's NBA broadcast. He's, you know, he's loud, he's opinionated. I think he would be a perfect fit for that. But I don't believe that he is a perfect fit for Inside the NBA, because here he was talking about Charles Barkley, who has been critical of Draymond Green and just the, really the Warriors' ability to win in these latter years and their irrelevancy over the last 4 or 5 years. Here is Draymond Green on Inside the NBA.
21: 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Sports, listen, sports are for young people. You hope to have a great long career. But sports, nobody wins when they're 37, 38.
22: But you said what you said. I didn't want to hear if he believes what you're talking.
23: Yeah, I mean, I think the goal is just to not look like you in the Houston Rockets uniform.
22: Yeah.
23: Is ultimately the goal for us. Like, we don't want to.
22: What does that look like?
23: Did you see it?
22: I'm just asking.
23: I saw it. I mean, so, you know, we're always going to try to compete. When you win championships, yeah, the goal will always be to try to reach that level. Can we get back to that level? Listen, to your point, Jimmy's going to miss a lot of next year. Moses is going to miss a lot of next year. That's $70 million. $75 million of $160 million payroll. So it's going to be tough. But make no mistake about it, the goal will always be to compete at a championship standard level. Whether we win a championship or not, I think as you get older, you have to redefine what's success, right? Still the most sellouts in the NBA. Still the most national TV games in the NBA. And you just want to give yourself a chance. Success may not be for us at this point a championship, right? That's just what, that's the way it goes. And so I think understanding what is success at this point is key for us, knowing and understanding that. It may not be realistic to win a championship, but can we continue to build to that so that once we leave this organization, it's still in a great space of where they have that pedigree and they can try to build on that.
22: Like this work out.
23: Exactly.
12: The shot at Charles Barkley in the Rockets uniform has been what has made the most waves this week. And I'll say this, not that I'm defending Draymond Green, because I feel like I have the same opinion on Draymond Green as most of America does. But Inside the NBA is a very jocular show, right? Like, it is, that's why we love it. We love them razzing each other. Most of the time, Kenny and Shaq razzing Charles for never winning a championship. And he has become the butt of many jokes and almost a cartoon character of sorts in his latter career since his playing days have ended with, you know, the number of commercials and, you know, being able to poke fun at himself and having the self-awareness that he has. It's one of the reasons why we love Charles Barkley. That was Draymond Green trying to rib Charles Barkley the way Kenny and Shaq do, and it just fell flat. I don't think it was meant to be a as hostile as many people are making it out to be. However, with that said, though, I don't blame people for thinking that way because of Draymond Green's history and his past and his what the way he has shown us how thin his skin can be at times. He does, you know, as we saw literally also this week with him firing back at Austin Rivers when Austin Rivers wasn't doing anything but merely saying, like, he's a great player, but, you know, Draymond Green said that Steve Kerr has kind of held him back in his playing career. And Austin Rivers was like, if anything, Steve Kerr and what he has done with that Golden State Warriors team over the last decade plus has helped you become the player that you are. And so then thus starts this week of debate of, would you rather be Charles Barkley, who during the entirety of his career was a top three player in the NBA, always his best year was worse than Draymond Green's, his worst year was better than Draymond Green's best years. Or would you rather be the Draymond Green, who is probably the third best player at times, at best, on those championship-winning Golden State Warriors teams? And thus the debate has ensued because we do live, you know, you talked about it earlier, Cordell. We live in a rings culture, and people that have rings feel like they are better players because they have the rings on their finger than players like Charles Barkley, who, for anyone who is young enough to have not witnessed Charles Barkley's career, needs to go back and watch some of his highlights. He's literally, you will be amazed that the guy who is on the Capital One commercials was able to do the things that he did in the NBA. He is that good. And I feel like they don't get the credit they deserve because maybe they don't have a ring on their finger.
13: Yeah, and that wasn't always the case. You know, I think it's really the newer generation and all the podcasts and social media blowing up the way that it has, and people just having so much more of a voice. And we live in this debate culture and really compare culture, I would say, really. I think the comparisons is really what has diminished the way people look at some of those players like Charles Barkley that were great back in the day. Look, my favorite player of all time is Allen Iverson. No ring, you know? Similar right. to Charles, same situation. You know, you go to the finals, you have the MVP year, but you go up against Shaq and Kobe and the best team in the NBA. Like, what are you going to do? Same for Charles. He, great years, MVPs, runs up against Michael Jordan and those. Like, what are you going to do? And so, and people don't use their brains, to quote Jaylen Brown. And people think a ring equates to you being better than somebody else, when this is a team sport. And Draymond has been a part of some of the best NBA teams of all time. And so, you know, I do think context matters in all of this. And I agree with everything you said about Draymond being on the show. I think Draymond had a joke that just simply didn't land. It's how they operate on that show. It's not the first time Draymond has filled in for Shaq. Him and Charles always have their back and forths. That one was just one that was a little awkward. And people have taken it and I think blown it up into more than it is. And I'm not a Draymond defender, but I think we know one thing about Draymond. He's going to speak his mind and he's going to stand on something that he truly believes. Draymond has said he didn't intend it that way. I believe him. I do believe him in that. But I would probably want to be Draymond Green to answer the debate question. I probably take being the third best player on a one of the greatest teams of all time, because the third best player could look a variety of ways. I could be the third best player averaging like 16 and like 4 and 5 or something like that. Like, I could still be a really good player at the time, and I'm winning championships. I'm playing with some all-time greats as well. Neither are wrong ways to take, but I probably feel like there are better, there are more avenues at my disposal if I'm on a championship team, and especially a team that's winning multiple rings. Like, I could probably do a little more after basketball with that.
12: And going back to the line on Charles Barkley, yeah, it fell flat, and I can tell you why it fell flat. It's because, Draymond, we don't know you to be the comedian. Like, when Kenny and Shaq and Charles crack jokes at each other, we know they all have the utmost self-awareness. We all know that they can laugh at each other and they can poke fun at each other and it be a joke. When you come in from off the streets, nobody knows. The only thing we know about you is the exact opposite. You are very thin-skinned. You do not take jokes. You do not take even the slightest bit of, a lot of times, like even just this week with what Austin Rivers said, it wasn't criticism about you as a person. It was just a, if anything, it was praise about you, but you took it as criticism. And so you come off the streets of like, of a guy that we know of that gets in verbal arguments with his coach on the sidelines, that, you know, will yell in the faces of his teammates. You can't just step into the media scene. And look, don't get me wrong, he can get there eventually. When he ultimately does come to the media side of things, I think he could get there. And I think, I'm sure Draymond is a very funny guy, and I'm sure that he could let that light shine. But until you, like, you almost have to like develop that muscle. You have to earn that right to crack jokes at that. Otherwise, they're going to fall flat and they're going to come across as disrespectful, because you've been nothing but disrespectful as a player throughout your entire career. But yeah, and to back to the debate of like, who would I rather be? Cordell, you said that you would rather be Draymond, be on the rings. Give me Charles Barkley's career all day, every day. I don't look, it does suck to have never won a title, right? Like, you've got some amazing players that have never won titles before. Carmelo Anthony, Reggie Miller, like there's a ton of like great ones out there. But I mean, everything that has come in the post career since Charles Barkley, there, like, it's got to be like Dolly Parton number one, Charles Barkley number two on the list of lovable people in America, right? I don't think there's anyone that hates Charles Barkley. And I'll tell you who doesn't hate Charles Barkley: advertisers. What's in your wallet? I would love to have a check from Capital One with all the amount of commercials that he does. So give me Charles Barkley's overall career, both games without a championship and being during his tenure. He was definitely at very least the third best player in the sport throughout his entire career. And his worst years were still better than Draymond's worst year. So I would much rather take that what Draymond has.
13: Without a doubt. I mean, now if you're asking me, would I rather be Charles Barkley or Draymond Green? Without a doubt, I'm going to choose Charles Barkley. But if it's third option, you know, I can live with being the third option. There have been some great third. Chris Bosh was a third option with the Heatles.
12: Yeah, right.
13: You know, so I think the other part is if Draymond had a, and look, I don't think Draymond's a bad guy. He's never broken any laws to our knowledge. Like, the dude's a good citizen as far as we know. But I think if Draymond had a different persona and was known for things other than the things you mentioned earlier, arguing with his coaches, his teammates, getting into fights in the games, he would be able to do a little more, I think, off the court than he's able to right now. But right now, he's talked about this, having to fight this stigma that people have about him, because people think that the aggressive Draymond Green that we see on the court is the same guy off the court. And typically that's not the case with all these athletes. I mean, what, every NFL player wants to kill somebody when they're not on the football field? That's usually not how it goes. You got some bad apples, don't get me wrong, but it's usually guys have that split personality and they know how to flip that switch. Unfortunately for Draymond, he's been so good at being the villain that I think it's kind of hampered him when it comes to off the court stuff. So, yeah, I mean, look, anybody that knows the history of the game shouldn't be throwing stones at Charles Barkley and the player that he was, even with Houston. Like, there are plenty other second acts that you can talk about with players before you get to Charles Barkley with the Rockets. So, again, like we said, it was a joke. It didn't land the way that it should have. And Draymond, who knows how his career is going to end. It just seems like the Warriors are trending in the wrong direction. He said it himself. Two of their bigger players aren't even going to be available for most of next year. It probably is the end when you talk about rings for these Warriors.
12: Yeah, and that's it's probably, you know, going back to the persona of Draymond, is probably why he started his podcast, was to show the other side of Draymond. Yep. The only problem is he hasn't really been able to show another side of Draymond through this podcast, because a lot of it is just clapping back at people and angry. Using it for, as a megaphone for the persona that we've already known Draymond as. Real quick before we go, I do want to add that I did love that inside the NBA kind of, in a way, came to the defense of Charles Barkley later on in the broadcast, as you know, they were discussing James Harden having more turnovers than field goals against the Pistons, and you know, Draymond Green defended Harden only for the producers of the Inside the NBA to have Ernie Johnson feed off the stat that Draymond Green has 43 playoff games where he's finished with more turnovers than field goals made, which is tied with Kendrick Perkins for the most since 2003. So that's absolutely hilarious. No, it's not. It made for some great TV there just the other night on Inside the NBA on ESPN. Coming up next, though, we have got Theo Mackey joining us to talk Arizona Cardinals. I'm really curious as to how Jeremiah Love is fitting in there and how he thinks he will fare in Arizona this upcoming football season. We're going to talk to him coming up next. Also, some breaking news from the baseball world. Manager Bobby Cox has passed away. So we will discuss more of that on the other side.

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2: Had some difficulty connecting with Theo Mackey, but we are going to do so very soon. But before we get to that, we had some breaking news just before going to break. Some heavy news out of the city of Atlanta. Not only did Ted Turner pass away earlier this week, who was just a pioneer and innovator in so many levels in the world of sports, but most notably with the Atlanta Braves. Braves suffering another big loss to the franchise. Hall of Famer Bobby Cox, unfortunately, has passed away at the age of 84 years old. I think when it comes to baseball managers, this guy is in the upper echelon. This is one of the, I don't know if it's necessarily Mount Rushmore status, but he's definitely up there, like potentially. I mean, we're talking about a Hall of Famer, the fourth winningest manager in MLB history. He won 14 straight division titles from 91 to 2005. Think about that. So for, from 91 to 2005, the Atlanta Braves won their division, which is just unheard of these days. He won five National League pennants and, of course, that 1995 World Series championship. He was a four-time manager of the year and won 2,400 games overall, which is behind only Connie Mack, Tony La Russa, and John McGraw. And of the 13 managers with at least 2,000 career wins, only one got there in fewer games than Cox, and that was Joe McCarthy. And look, Braves fans, or really anyone who watched the Braves on Ted Turner's Superstation growing up, TBS, you know Bobby Cox was entertaining because he got ejected more than just about anyone in baseball. He was a true legend of the sport, and our thoughts are with the Atlanta Braves organization, the family of Bobby Cox, and just what a tremendous loss to baseball, but what a truly amazing manager by all facets, Bobby Cox.
3: Yeah, really rough couple of days for city of Atlanta, Braves fans, losing Ted Turner the other day, and now Bobby Cox, and you went through some of his accolades. I mean, we're talking about one of the greatest managers of all time. I mean, 15 straight division titles. That is not something to just overlook. To have a division on lockdown like that for over a decade is insane. That level of sustained success is just something you don't get out of today's sports landscape anymore. And every now and then you'll have teams like Kansas, the Chiefs, who just terrorized the league. And we saw the Patriots and, what the Dodgers are doing now. You know, they are definitely showing that that can be done. But 15 straight years of division title, they win the championship in 95, a great Braves team. I just think back to my childhood and, like you said, TBS just turning it on and seeing the Braves on there. Man, those rosters were so loaded back in the 90s. It was insane. Just a huge loss, I'm sure, for the baseball community. And one thing about these managers, man, it's a very tight-knit group. So they all stick together, whether you're currently managing or you're manager of the past. They are a very, very tight-knit group. But a lot of these guys, they come up through the rankings and they were bench coaches or hitting coaches for a lot of these dudes as they come up. And so I'm sure it's something that's a ripple effect that's going to go throughout Major League Baseball today as they lost one of their all-time greats.
2: Yeah, you think back to you think of some of the biggest brands in baseball. You've got the Chicago Cubs, St. Louis Cardinals, Atlanta Braves. And the reason those three are some of the biggest brands, obviously you've got your New York and LA teams, but those other three, you know, teams are such big brands because of the dials that we were able to watch or listen to them on. With St. Louis Cardinals, KMOX signal reached all over the country. So you have Cardinal Nation all over the country, the people that are randomly Cardinals fans. Same thing with the Cubs and WGN. And for the Braves, it was TBS, the Superstation, as we talked about, with Ted Turner, who kind of founded that and really put the Braves not just on the map, but all over the map. You'll hear Braves players talk about how they would go into opposing team stadiums all over the country and have more fans there than the home team. And that was in large part because of TBS. Well, and it also helped that they were dominant. And before becoming the manager of the Braves, Bobby Cox was also the team's general manager from, what was it? It was, he was their, I just had it. He was their general manager for about, I want to say 4 years before, 86 to 90. So he was the guy who essentially laid the foundation for the winning teams that he had over the next two decades. You know, obviously with Smoltz and Glavine and Maddox and, Chipper Jones eventually, like, and I mean, one of the greatest Major League Baseball teams ever to not win a championship, you could argue, was the 98 Braves. A song that written by Morgan Wallen. Now it has been made so famous, and he is Bobby Cox had 6 seasons of 100 win seasons and 8 of 90 win seasons. And oh yeah, even before his Atlanta Braves coaching days, managing days, he managed the Blue Jays for 4 years, including the franchise's first winning record in 1983 and their first division title in 85. I mean, it cannot go understated enough of just the impact that Bobby Cox had on baseball and just how great he was. And Cordell, you brought up a great point. Like in the 90s, it was Jordan's Bulls, and in baseball, it was those Braves dominant teams, like with Smoltz, Glavine, and Maddox. And they were so good, and at the helm behind it all was Bobby Cox. It's heartbreaking for Atlanta. The Braves put out a statement saying, "We are overcome with emotion on the passing of Bobby Cox, our treasured skipper. Bobby was the best manager to ever wear a Braves uniform. He led our team to 14 straight division titles, 5 National League pennants, and the unforgettable World Series title in 95. His Braves managerial legacy will never be matched. Bobby was a favorite among all in the baseball community, especially those who played for him. His wealth of knowledge on player development and the intricacies of managing the game were rewarded with the sport's ultimate prize in 2014, enshrinement into the Baseball Hall of Fame. And while Bobby's passion for the game was unparalleled, his love of baseball was exceeded only by his love for his family. It is with the heaviest of hearts that we send our sincerest condolences to his beloved wife, Pam, and their loving children and grandchildren." That is the statement from the Atlanta Braves that they have put out on their social media accounts. He was 84 years old. Bobby Cox, unfortunately, passed away today. Just heartbreaking news and a rough, rough week for the city of Atlanta, a city that I absolutely love. It is a tremendous city all around. And it sucks. Like literally 2 icons from that franchise are now gone in Ted Turner and Bobby Cox. But our hearts, again, go out to everyone with the Braves organization. I mean, Cordell, if you're ranking, like, you know, all-time managers, like, I guess, like, Bobby Cox has got to be, you know, and I said earlier, he just misses out on the, you know, Mount Rushmore, and that's merely just based off of, you know, going back to our ring culture, but only winning the one World Series. But with all the success that he had, I mean, you could make a case that he has a face on that Mount Rushmore.
3: Oh, without a doubt. I mean, he's influential. He has a shelf life that spanned over multiple decades, multiple eras. So that in itself, I think, is a good sign of, you know, an all-time great. When you can show your greatness over multiple eras, over different styles of play, different types of players. You know, that definitely means something to me. But when you start just off the top of my mind, you start thinking about some of the greatest managers of all time. It's tough not to think of Bobby Cox in the same breath that you would think of like a Tony La Russa, or maybe even like, and look, I despise the Yankees, but Joe Torre is definitely, yeah, if I'm talking about the 90s, like he's going to be a part of that. Now, you probably have a lot of guys that get brought up way before my time, but just since I've been alive, like the Bochies, you know, Franconas, like Dave Roberts, mm-hmm. now, you know, like those types of guys. I'm forgetting my guy that's out in, he's not the manager anymore, but he's with the Rangers now.
2: Bruce Bochy.
3: But not Bochy, but it'll come to me at some point. But yeah, it's a lot of great managers out there, and I would imagine for most people, at least historians of the game, Bobby Cox's name will be brought up for sure.
2: Yeah, he truly it was a great. Again, if you're just joining us, Bobby Cox unfortunately passed away at the age of 84 today. Ron Washington, was that the guy you were thinking of?
3: Ron Washington, that's who I'm thinking of. I've always been a big Ron Washington guy. That's yeah. my guy right there. So yeah, that's selfishly on me.
2: Yeah, Ron Washington, who I believe is back with the Braves organization, or at least he was in recent years. So we're going to jump to a break here, because coming up next, we're going to be joined by Theo Mackey. We have gotten a hold of him. We are going to get him on, because look, could it be a chance that we see Carson Beck under center for the Cardinals this year with the holdout that they have there with Jacoby Brissett? That Jeremiah Love talking more with Theo Mackey, who covers the Cardinals for Arizona Central Sports, coming up next right here on BetMGM Game Day on Westwood One Sports.
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13: Riley Leonard and the Irish from their own two. 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
15: With the third overall pick in the 2026 NFL Draft, the Arizona Cardinals selected that man right there, Jeremiah Love. That sound comes courtesy of ESPN. That is from the Notre Dame game against Indiana. A massive, one of the top highlights of Jeremiah Love's prestigious college career. And joining us now to talk Arizona Cardinals, and we're going to talk about Jeremiah Love in a little bit, but is Theo Mackey. Theo is the Cardinals beat writer for Arizona Central Sports. You can follow him on Twitter at Theo_Mackey. Theo, I got to start not with the running back position, which it seems to be that the Arizona Cardinals have locked up for the foreseeable future with that generational talent pick in Jeremiah Love, but at the quarterback position, one that was a position of question going into the draft. And obviously they pick up Carson Beck in the draft this year, but they also have Jacoby Brissett, a guy who is holding out for a new contract. One, it seems like talks are heading in the right direction with Jacoby Brissett. Where do they stand currently, and could there be a possibility of seeing Carson Beck under center for the Cardinals this year?
12: Well, the first part with the Brissett part, I mean, you have to remember it's still early, right? It's May 9th. You know, this is not an issue that frankly needs to be resolved before training camp, right? Like if Jacoby Brissett holds out their training camp, like it's ultimately not going to make that big of a difference, given that he was here with the same receiving core last year. What would matter is that he's not here with Coach Michael Flores. He's installing his offense and kind of building that familiarity with the offense. But there are still multiple months where this situation can get figured out before it starts to be a legitimate concern where, you know, your starting quarterback is not in camp. You know, if that was the case come July 21st or whenever they're going to start training camp, that would become a major issue at that point. So, yeah, I mean, Jacoby Brissett wants to be paid like a starting quarterback because he is the front runner for that job. Like, the Cardinals have added two other quarterbacks this offseason, but Jacoby Brissett remains the front runner for that job, at least in week one. Not to answer your question on Beck, like I would be surprised if we don't see him at some point this year. And that's not even necessarily saying that he's going to beat out Brissett at any point in the year, but it's just the nature of the NFL. Someone gets hurt, someone underperforms. The team is 1-10 and they feel like they need a spark, even if Brissett's playing well. It's like, Brissett down the stretch last year, his numbers just so he was good. He went, 1-11 as the starting quarterback. So now put that on the start of the season. If they're 1-11, Jacoby Brissett has good stats. They're probably going to turn to the rookie at that point when you're you know, trending towards a top three pick. You want to figure out what you have in Beck. So just kind of all the avenues that he has to get in games, I would be surprised if you don't see him for at least two or three or, you know, four games, whatever. Like, that's just how it works with these young quarterbacks where teams want to get them a chance and see what they look like and decide whether this guy can be the guy. Now, I would be very, very surprised if that's out of camp week one. Like, that just doesn't really happen with third round picks. You know, Jacoby Brissett played solidly down the stretch. You know, even if the wins weren't there, he's a proven NFL borderline starting caliber, like, you know, that 25th to 35th range quarterback. So I'd be very surprised if he is not the starter, assuming this contract situation gets worked out.
16: Now, leading up to the draft, there was a lot of talk about, you know, Jeremiah Love, and obviously he kind of fits one of the many needs for the Arizona Cardinals at the time. And there are multiple schools of thoughts, and it felt like the popular school of thought was you don't draft a running back that high when you have as many needs as the Arizona Cardinals have. Now, I don't fully subscribe to that. I think at some point you need great players. You still need good players, you know, and Jeremiah Love, you may not get another player in the next 3 years that may be better than him. But I understand the idea of people saying maybe the running back position can't carry your franchise in today's landscape unless you've got one of those one percenters. Were you on the Cardinals making the decision to go with Love, even despite adding a Tyler Allgeier to that running back room, and also still understanding that they have a long ways to go before we expect them to really be competitive?
12: Yeah, I mean, I can see both sides of it for sure. I think Love is a fantastic prospect. Like, that's not the doubt here. My issue is, it's not so much, I know people have pointed out the salary, you know, Jeremiah Love has set a an NFL record for running back guaranteed money. That's not so much the issue given the cap space. Where I land on this is, it's just easy to find really good running backs relative to other positions. Kenneth Walker's making $14 million a year. He hit free agency. Saquon Barkley, probably the best all-around running back in the NFL, hit free agency 2 years ago or whatever it was when he went to Philadelphia. So you can get the best players at running back for a reasonable price. Christian McCaffrey went to San Francisco without a first-round pick going to Carolina. You can get the, you know, there's a a long, long history of really good running backs being drafted in the third, fourth, fifth round. So my issue is just that you can get, like, if you wanted to have a really awesome running back in your offense, you think that's important to keep defenses honest, to open up the game, the field for your quarterback, for your downfield passing game, because teams are loading the box, to just create all that uncertainty offensively, to create explosive plays on the ground. I understand all of that logic. I actually think running backs are probably underpaid right now, given that the league is trending more towards the importance of running backs to punish is playing too high. But if you believe in that philosophy, you could have just gone out and got Kenneth Walker for $14 million a year, or, you know, beat the Chiefs offer $15, $16 million a year, whatever. And then you use the number three pick on an edge rusher in Arvell Reese, where those types of players, if Arvell Reese hits, if he's an elite prospect, if he is a top 10, if he ends up being a top 10 edge rusher in the NFL, those players don't come available unless you're drafting in the top 10. Those players are almost never drafted outside of the first round, outside of the top half of the first round. They very, very, very rarely hit free agency. And when they're traded for two first round picks like Micah Parsons and Max Crosby. So just to me, it's the upside of if you hit on that edge rusher, because I understand that Arvell Reese is a riskier prospect than Jeremiah Love. But if you hit on that edge rusher, the reward is a player you can't find through other avenues. If you hit on Jeremiah Love, it's a player who you could have gotten in free agency or a reasonably priced trade.
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12: 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Like that, I have no doubt about. 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
15: 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We're talking to Theo Mackey, who covers the Cardinals for Arizona Central Sports. You can hit him up on Twitter at Theo_Mackey. Theo, there was some smoke, or at least some murmurs, surrounding Aaron Rodgers potentially landing in Arizona. Was there any fire there, to your knowledge?
12: To be honest, I don't know the answer to that. My sense was that there's not, but that this is an educated guess. My sense is that he was always leaning towards Pittsburgh. If he was going to return, it was going to be to Pittsburgh. I can't remember when Mike LaFleur was asked about it, but it never sounded like the Cardinals were progressing there. So I don't know, whether that report came from his agent or something trying to get more money from the Steelers or whatever it was. But my, certainly now it doesn't look like it's going that way. But I don't fully know the answer to that question, to be honest.
16: Now, last year, it was a really a big year for Marvin Harrison Jr. coming into the season. A lot of people wanting to see if he's going to kind of look more of the part than he did his rookie year. And I think he did, as time went on before the injury. But then here comes Michael Wilson out of nowhere. And this dude, I mean, I'm a big fantasy guy. He was the fantasy darling for the last, maybe 2 months of the season. What is the kind of the expectation with him going into this year, assuming Brissett is able to kind of take over the reins at the start of the year? And that's also assuming that guys like Marvin Harrison Jr. will be able to take a step forward. And oh yeah, you've got one of the best tight ends in football as well with Trey McBride.
12: Yeah, I was asked about this by a fantasy podcast or radio show earlier this week, and I have a hard time imagining that Michael Wilson wouldn't be the number one wide receiver going into the year. What does that mean, right? Because him and Marv are both going to be on the field basically 100% of plays. So it's more of a matter of who gets open, I guess, where you are in the progressions. But Michael Wilson has earned his opportunity in a way that Marvin Harrison Jr. never has. And even when Marv was healthy for stretches in late last season, Michael Wilson was still producing. He really broke out in the second half of the season, showed what he can do with that opportunity. Marvin Harrison Jr. hasn't shown that in a year and a half. I agree with you that the Marv made strides last year. I think he was playing faster, not getting so bogged down mentally. Once he got over those drops issues that he had earlier in the season, you started to see a little bit of the contested catchability that he does bring because of his size. But he's just never found a way to dominate games in the way that Michael Wilson clearly has. The ability to consistently get open when he's not, okay, fine. If he's in one-on-one coverage and they're isolating him, yes, he can do well in those situations. Like on the against the Cowboys in Monday Night Football, he was cooking Deron Bland over and over. But if teams are putting help to his side, he's not finding those little spaces in the defense and being explosive after the catch and beating out two guys for a contested catch and kind of all those like extra things that you have to do that we saw from Michael Wilson. Now, my question is just, how much can this offense support Michael Wilson, Trey McBride, Marvin Harrison Jr., you know, if you're talking from a fantasy perspective? Because last year it was a perfect recipe. The defense was awful. They were playing catch up or set. They had no running game. They were just, you know, chucking the ball downfield. If they're a more balanced offense and the defense is a little bit more respectable, you're just not going to be having that volume of passing that you had last year. So that you know, caps the ceiling for all those guys, really.
15: Theo Mackey, Cardinals beat writer for Arizona Central Sports. Theo, last question on the way out the door in 60 seconds or less. Kyler Murray, is he going to work out in Minnesota, do you think?
12: I don't know. I'm fascinated to see if he does. You know, obviously it'll be, you know, one of the better receiving cores that he's had. But no, I mean, I think it's a fascinating fit because Kevin O'Connell has always had like a pocket passing kind of, you know, standard quarterback. And this is going to be such a departure from that, for kind of what the Vikings have had and what Kevin O'Connell's had, even at his, in his previous stops, you know, as a coordinator and stuff. I'm really fascinated to see how he's going to build an offense that is designed around Kyler's strengths rather than what he's often done, which is, you know, wanting a guy who can sit there, go through progressions, read the middle of the field. That's not what Kyler does. So it's really going to be interesting to me, like from a schematic perspective of what Kevin O'Connell can do to maximize Kyler. I think at this point, we know what Kyler is. Like he has his flaws related to his size, his ability to win inside the pocket. He's also incredibly explosive. So we'll see how Kevin O'Connell can maximize that.
15: At Theo _ Mackey on Twitter. Theo, thanks so much for the time, man. We appreciate it.
12: Thanks for having me on.
15: Up next,

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17: A better life with Dr. Sanjay Gupta.
18: We are finally starting to learn more things we can do to keep our brain sharp as we age. A lot of people think crossword puzzles or Sudoku might do the trick, but the science doesn't really bear that out. What one recent study found, though, was that a certain type of brain training seems to have a significant impact on cognition as we get older. It wasn't memory or even problem-solving tasks that moved the needle. It was an interactive computerized game that tested the ability to recognize 2 separate images in faster and faster sequences. It's what we call a task of divided attention, in which you don't have a conscious strategy on how to improve. That's according to the study's lead author. You're just trying to do the best you can to figure out how to divide your attention. Now, the game in this study was called Double Decision, if you want to find it and try it out yourself. I'm Dr. Sanjay Gupta, helping you live a better life.
0: 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A vacation? A shopping spree? A trip to the spa? You could win $5,000 for the mom in your life with our Mother's Day giveaway. Just head to our website now to enter this national contest for a chance to win $5,000 for mom.
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0: today. Shout out to Cordell Woodland, who is filling the seat of Alex Gold quite nicely today. Hit him up on socials at Cordell Woodland. I am Austin Huff. You can hit me up on socials at Austin Huff. And Cordell, I don't know about you, but I love rolling around in the mud. And we are about to do so in just a second. But I first want to remind you that with BetMGM's Hat Trick Jackpot, you have the chance to win your share of $10,000 in bonus bets during each playoff game. Just place an anytime goal scorer wager. And if your guy scores 3+ goals during that game, you will win a share of $10,000 in bonus bets. You know what? If you're going to make a hockey bet, just go ahead and put it on the Colorado Avalanche, because I don't think anyone is beating them in this year's Stanley Cup final, or the Stanley Cup playoffs, I should say, because they are just incredibly hot. But I am looking forward to what hopes to be. I'm hoping for a Vegas Golden Knights Colorado Avalanche Western Conference final, because I think that will be must watch television. And one thing that has been must watch television, at least for most of America, is reality TV. And we've seen a reality TV saga unfold before our eyes since April 7th. And the reason I bring up that date is because that was the day that TMZ dropped some photos, or excuse me, Page Six dropped some photos of one Mike Vrabel, AFC winning head coach for the New England Patriots, and NFL reporter Diana Russini canoodling, and by canoodling, I mean interlocking fingers while holding hands at a hotel. And what seems like every day over the last, it has now spanned over a month since those photos dropped, it's just been bad news after bad news. And the latest is real bad, because we have got video and photos of both Mike Vrabel and Diana Russini renting a boat on a lake in Tennessee while Diana Russini was several months pregnant. I mean, this has just gone from a relationship that has spanned over 6 years, what we learned, to just worse and worse and worse with every piece of bad news that comes out. I mean, and this news of her being like very pregnant with her firstborn kid on a boat with Mike Vrabel might be worse than the playlist that she provided Mike Vrabel during their 7-game losing streak in 2022. But Cordell, like, this is just one wild story to witness. And now, like, when you pair in the factor that, like, Diana Russini was hanging out on boats with Mike Vrabel during a time when the Titans were in the sweepstakes for Julio Jones back in the day, she did some reporting that kind of devalued Julio Jones, or the Titans' interest in Julio Jones, which very well could have brought down Julio Jones' trade value, which then brings in some NFL football implications. Like, you know, so many people have said, this isn't a football story. What they do in their personal lives, who cares? I mean, this is kind of becoming a football story in a way, with the reporting that Diana Russini has done closely around the Tennessee Titans at the time, and with what came to fruition with them ultimately signing Julio Jones. Where do you come out on all this?
1: It's bizarre, man. Honestly, I mean, I definitely don't think it's just a personal story anymore. We know too much already, way more than I'd like to know about their relationship to this point. And it's an ethical issue for me, at least. That's the root of my problem with all of this. As a fellow reporter, it's unethical. It's just not right. You're not supposed to have these types of relations with the people you're covering. Now, I'm not naive. I know how it goes. I understand that these types of things happen, and there are situations that maybe not look exactly like this, to where it's a love relationship or anything like that. But there are men who break the code too, and it just looks different. It's in a different way. So I think it's really bringing a lot of attention to the ethical part of the relationship between reporter and coach or reporter and player, that again happens. Now, this on a personal level, you know, when you go beyond just the ethical issues with this, this is, you're now talking about morally being wrong. Like, oh, this lady is like full blown pregnant, walking on a boat with Mike Vrabel. What are you about to do with that, Mike? What are your plans?
0: Like, yeah.
1: You know what I'm saying? Like, how far is this going? Is there no remorse? Is there no part where your moral compass turns on for either of them and just says, like, this is wrong? Now, I don't know what was going on between her and her husband at the time, or him and his wife at the time. Maybe they're both on breaks. I don't know. You know, it's a lot of background information that we don't know, but I do know that this is not a good look. And it's taken on a life of its own. And it's like, now I have questions of like, where are all these pictures and videos coming from? Who has had these things? They've been sitting on them for so long. And now this stuff is trickling out. And of course, you know, you go back to their statements, and she maintained this was all innocent and nothing was happening here. And the more you dig into this, obvious this has been going on for years now. I just really feel bad for everybody. All collateral damage, honestly, like her family, the kids, her husband, you know, his wife and family, like all of these people have been dragged into what's turning out to be a soap opera for us. But for them, this is real life. And it's just a complete embarrassment, really, put on all the people that are collateral damage in this situation, because these two people were just flat out wrong and weren't able to trace their steps and weren't able to be more careful. And really, what's done in the dark always comes to light anyway. So it was just inevitable that this stuff was going to start to trickle out at some point.
0: I think you'd be hard-pressed to think that this is the last that is going to come out from this entire saga. In fact, I mean, with the way things have been trickling out over the last month, Cordell, if you don't mind, go through your photo album on your phone. You might have photos of Vrabel and Rossini together. I think we all do at this point. We just don't know it. Like, if you just go back and look.
1: I'd be a couple $100 richer, because I'd have sent that thing to TMZ already. Anonymous. So I'm taking whatever check they can give me for that right there. Sure. What is the going rate for Mike Vrabel and Diana Rossini picture from 2013? Let me know, and I'll find a way to ship it over.
0: TMZ, page 6, you up? We've got, why don't you write me out a check? It's HUFF, Austin Huff, if you could just make that out to me. That'd be great. According to Sports Illustrated's Albert Breer, he went on 98.5, the Sports Hub, on Friday and said, quote, "I would say at this point, it's definitely not in the Patriots' plans to move on from Mike Vrabel. I think if you look at the actions of Kraft Sports, I think it has been a month now since the photos came out. Almost everything has been done in an effort to protect his employment and to protect his team's image. If it's just continued drips and drabs, that kind of continue to fill in the blanks of what we already know, then I think the Patriots just ride it out." That's Albert Breer's take on the whole situation. But I will say that Kalshi, the predictability, the future that predicts the markets and the futures for the markets, they have downgraded Vrabel's future in New England, lowering his chances of being the Patriots coach for the season opener from 81% to 67% as of Thursday afternoon. And the 14% dropped in the last 48 hours is the most significant decline since the market opened on April 23rd. Which is the day that Page Six published the photos of them canoodling in a New York City bar in 2020. That was draft day. So it is interesting, because now a lot of people are wondering, could this lead to Mike Vrabel being out in New England? I'll say this. I followed and really covered the Tennessee Titans during a majority of the Vrabel era, from around it was around 2020 to really since the Vrabel-Rossini relationship first started, from what we know. I was following the Titans very in, day in, day out. And it was the one thing I will say about Mike Vrabel, he is very hard-headed, very stubborn, very thick-skulled. It takes a lot to get him to waver on anything. Mike Vrabel is not voluntarily stepping down. Mm-hmm. I he could go through even more hell and back, and I don't think he is stepping down. He is going to be the New England Patriots head coach on week one of the upcoming season, no matter what comes out. Diana Russini, however, like, look, her bed has already been made, and she has lost her job. She has she will probably be hard pressed to find a job. Don't get me wrong, both of them will probably get paid handsomely for some sort of Oprah sit down interview or something eventually down the road. But as it stands right now, Diana Russini is in a much worse spot than Mike Vrabel, which is a shame. It's not fair and it's not right. But Mike Vrabel lives in a world where all he has to do is worry about winning games. And if he wins games, I mean, think of some of the people in football that we have written off their past sins as long as they just put W's up on the board. Mike Vrabel will just be the another name added to that very long list. It's not right. I'm not condoning it, but that's the way it is. And Mike Vrabel is very stubborn, and he is not going to cowtail to whatever comes out about him, no matter how much he is dragged through the mud. Now, I do think Mike Vrabel could do himself service and just come out and take accountability for all of this. But I mean, from his initial statement of anyone else alluding to this relationship being more than just two photos of a couple of professionals working together is, quote, laughable. It has not gone well since then. And, you know, obviously he had the two pressers leading up to the draft only because he had to. And he, quote unquote, missed the third day of the NFL draft for family counseling only because he had to. If he would just come out, hold a press conference, take accountability, own it, give us the details, then you don't have to, we won't be finding this out through slow leaks and it trickling out through Page Six and TMZ every couple of days. He could really take ownership of this situation, bury it now, which is the best time for it to be buried, to give you enough time leading into training camp and then the upcoming season. But he's not. And every step of the way, Diana Russini and Mike Vrabel have mismanaged this situation, only making it worse and only making this gossip juicier. So I like Vrabel's kind of bringing a lot of this onto his own. The 14% drop in his job security, according to Kalshi, is only because of him. That could skyrocket back up to, you know, or you know, skyrocket up to 100% chance of him being the Patriots head coach next season if he would just own it. But he has yet to do so, and I don't think he's going to do so, because like I mentioned earlier, his thick-headedness and his hard-head skull, it's for that reason that we're going to continue to get these slow leaks and these slow trickles out, and it's only going to get worse unless he takes ownership of it.
1: Yeah, look, I'm right there with you. I thought it was a great question that was asked to him at the one of his more recent press conferences, where the reporter asked him, like, how did we go from this situation being laughable to you now having therapy during draft weekend? I thought that was a great question, because it puts him right on the spot to how gradually serious this has become over time. And they tried to wash it away, and there's obviously more evidence than they realized was out there that's starting to come out. I totally agree. Vrabel's not going anywhere, at least not this season. He has a couple of benefits working in his favor right now. Number one, it would be essentially the Patriots punting on the 2026 season to move on from Vrabel right now in May as we're post-draft, we're going into OTA season. It's too late. To think that you're going to move on from Vrabel and then do what? Try to convince Mike Tomlin to come out of TV already? And come, I mean, what are your options? What are your real options? And we're talking about a team that's coming off a Super Bowl run, albeit a Mickey Mouse Super Bowl run, but a Super Bowl run nonetheless, and a large part due to Vrabel and his fingerprint being put on that team. Also, I think Gerard Mayo was so bad as a head coach that they are so scared out of their minds to see what another head coach would look like. That's not.
0: Yeah, right.
1: You know, so yeah. I just think that the timing of everything somewhat conveniently works out for him. Now, if this had happened in February or December, you know, on the back end of the season, and you have a whole off season to kind of figure out a plan, maybe. But I just don't see that being the case for him right now. And nor do I see him coming out and just laying all the cards on the table and field it, because it could get really dark and it could get really detailed. And again, he doesn't know how much evidence whoever it is that's leaking out all these pictures and videos has. So he's got to be careful to, if you're going to take that step and say, I'm going to have this tell-all press conference, you better tell it all. Because if some more evidence gets put out that goes against what you said, it's career suicide potentially at that point.
0: Yeah.
1: And he is in a spot to where she, you know, he has more leeway than she does. It's not right. It's the lay of the land right now. But I do think he's going to be afforded the opportunity to coach this year. And if they have a down year, who knows going into next year?
0: Patriots quarterback Drake May came out and said that Vrabel is, quote, a great human being when commenting on the situation. And it's like, look, I'm going full Jonah Hill at the Oscars, Jeff, you know, like, look, yeah. Hey, Drake, let's cut that out. Let's mum is the word until all of this gets sorted out. Let's not call a man who was been ousted for cheating on his wife for over 6 years with a pregnant woman of another man, a great human being, because as we've seen, that is Mike Vrabel has become anything but a great human being. In fact, we've seen more photos of Mike Vrabel and Diana Rossini.

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4: Woodland joining us in for Alex Gold this week. Alex is out this week getting sinus surgery, so his nose is all mangled. Cordell, have you ever been under the knife in surgery at all?
5: Thankfully, no. Let me take that back. I think I did have a some sort of procedure when I was a kid, but it was so long ago that I can't really remember. I do remember little bits and pieces of the aftermath, but other than that, thankfully, I haven't had to do anything like that, at least at a time where I can recognize that this is what I'm going through right now.
4: Yeah. I feel like just like nowadays in sports, like just going under the knife is just the most commonplace thing ever. No. Like literally just this week, Matthew Boyd had a meniscus tear while playing with his kids, and he had knee surgery to fix that, and he's going to be out at least probably 6 weeks, what it seems like. I've never once gotten surgery. Knock on wood, I don't.
5: This is what I'm going through right now.
4: Yeah, I feel like just like nowadays in sports, like just going under the knife is just the most commonplace thing ever. No. Like literally just this week, Matthew Boyd had a meniscus tear while playing with his kids, and he had knee surgery to fix that, and he's going to be out at least probably 6 weeks, what it seems like. I've never once gotten surgery. Knock on wood. He had knee surgery to fix that, and he's going to be out at least probably 6 weeks, what it seems like. I've never once gotten surgery. Knock on wood. Especially in sports, right? It's like you hear all the time where it's like, oh, this person underwent a successful surgery this morning, and you're like, what the heck? And now here, my co-host is out. You know, at least this week, he should be back next week, but with a sinus surgery. Right. And I'm like, man, how have I dodged the surgery bullet, I guess?
5: Yeah, man, we've been blessed. That's for sure. But it is crazy. Like when you work in the sports world and you're following these teams and everything, it surgery, like my wife is a nurse. And look, I know nothing really about the medical field. I was horrible at science in general. But it's times where I'll be able to explain to her about certain injuries and certain recovery times. My mom-in-law had me. He's going through rehab, and I'm talking to her about what I know in the sports world, and you're following these teams and everything. Surgery, like my wife is a nurse. And look, I know nothing really about the medical field. I was horrible at science in general. But it's times where I'll be able to explain to her about certain injuries and certain recovery times. My mom-in-law had me. He's going through rehab, and I'm talking to her about what I know, explain to her about certain injuries and certain recovery times. My mom-in-law had a knee. He's going through rehab, and I'm talking to her about what I know is more of a sympathy for people that have to go through all of those things, because it's tough, man.
4: If you stream the show on YouTube or Twitch, just search BetMGM Tonight to find where we are at on there. Then you've seen the tremendous work of our video producer, Max Sheedy. And he's talking in the chat during this segment, saying that he has had five spinal surgeries.
5: Crazy.
4: Five spinal surgeries. Like, what, dude, like, I don't think Tiger Woods has undergone that many surgeries, Max. Like, what are you doing, dude, with five spinal surgeries? Absolutely insane. And apparently our board op, Grant Leader, has also been under the knife as well. So I feel like I'm just being left out here. And it's kind of funny that modern medicine has made so many advancements over the last 100 years, right? Like, it is... It's insane what we can do with medicine today. And yet it feels like we baby our athletes even more. Like, Cy Young has the Cy Young Award named after him for a reason, right? He has the most wins and most losses in baseball history all time because he pitched just about every single day. Now we've got, you know, we've got guys going through, you know, Tommy John surgery on the regular. Tyreek Skubal just went down for the year with elbow surgery. We were joking earlier about Jacob Mizrowski, how he fanned 11 Yankees in six innings pitched yesterday and threw 10 pitches at over 103 miles per hour. And we were like, that's really cool, but that's only going to lead to the headline of Jacob Mizrowski is out with Tommy John surgery. It's just funny to me that it's like, with the advancements in medicines we've had, it's almost like we baby our athletes even more. You know, like the NBA, think of all of the load management that you've got these days. And yet, you know, like back in the day, there was no load. Like, guys were playing literally every night, and medicine today is better. It's just, it doesn't make sense to me that, like, we have all these advancements in so many areas, and yet we coddle the athletes even more, it seems like. And am I wrong in saying that? Or, like, am I completely out of line?
5: I think it's weird. It's a bunch of different things. Like, I think there's more awareness around injuries, rehab, injury prevention is a big thing that a lot of athletes are big into right now, hence low management in the NBA. And so, look, I am anti low management in the NBA. I am very anti that. If you're healthy enough to play, everybody's playing through something. Like, you should be on the court unless you physically can't play. I don't like the idea of you sitting a star, especially the star players, when people are paying to come see these guys. And a lot of times you don't find out that they're not playing until a couple of hours before the games. These tickets are bought well and advanced in a lot of cases. So I don't like that, sitting guys in hopes to save them from an injury that might happen. No. Injuries happen too frequently to try to sit guys to prevent things that might happen. Let's actually let things play out. But in the case of baseball, and especially these pitchers, it's just like their arms are just falling off the bone right now because they're throwing so hard. Everything is about pitching your max, giving max effort on every single pitch. Just like it's all about home runs and the strikeouts numbers are going up. People don't care if you strike out as much as long as your power numbers are there. For pitchers, it's how hard can you throw? And like we've seen these pitchers, you talked about Cy Young, we've seen pitchers go from being able to pitch into the eighth inning on a regular to now, man, they're maxed out in the fourth inning right now because the quality of pitches aren't there. The pitch counts are getting way too high, way too early because they're just throwing very hard without much control. But also they're trying to save these guys in hopes that they can have them for the entirety of the year. And look, I know Framber Valdez is under a lot of heat these days, but he's kind of one of the few throwback pitchers remaining that he may pitch a complete game on any given out, and he might do it. There aren't many pitchers like that anymore.
4: Yeah, and it doesn't help that like a lot of pitchers have come back stronger after getting Tommy John surgery, almost incentivizing you to do that. And look, hand raised, I'll admit, I may have opened up Pandora's box here because, as I mentioned, our video producer, Max Sheedy's medical history and Grant Leader, they've been popping off in the chat like behind the scenes here. It is unreal the amount of medical trauma that our staff here on BetMGM Game Day on Westwood One Sports has gone through. I would read some of these things from Grant Leader, but I don't want to hit on any break any HIPAA laws or anything like this. But I mean, Grant has been through.
6: I can tell you guys if you
4: like,
6: want.
4: Like Kenny from. Yeah, Grant, are you Kenny from South Park?
6: No, not Kenny. No, absolutely not.
4: A torn ligament in my pinky finger. My brother busted me open for the staples and glue.
6: Yeah.
4: And, like, my goodness.
6: Yeah, so.
4: And, like, this is, like, and between Grant, Grant, I'm going to get to just a second. Between his injuries, Max Sheedy, our video producer, going under the knife 6 times. And then. I can't leave out our executive producer, Zach Kroll, who does a fantastic job on this show every single week. He sliced his pinky open trying to cut a sandwich earlier this year. So I feel like we have just got the most medically induced show in sports talk radio. But Grant, how have you gone through so many injuries? How are you still alive today?
6: I mean, they're not like life-threatening, you know, surgeries. You know, my appendix, I got that removed, torn a ligament in my finger, been a couple of broken bones, broke both my arms, had 2 concussions, broken 2 bones in my toe. Let's see. And then also, like, yeah, I've had a couple injuries where I got busted open, which requires stitches, glue, or staples. So, yeah, a couple stuff. And then the dentist, like, I had an extra tooth on my bottom set, so, like, I had to get that removed, so I've been under for that. So, yeah.
4: Goodness, dude. In case you're wondering, Grant Leader runs the board for the 5 hours that we are on the air on Westwood One Sports every Saturday. And just about every other hour in his week is left at the emergency room, I assume, right? Like you're just in a hospital constantly.
6: Maybe, but I haven't been there in quite a while. So knock on wood.
4: Cordell's nurse of a wife will probably run into you at some point. So say hello to her when you see her, Grant.
5: My God, yeah, that's a laundry list of things, and I've had my share of like bumps and bruises as just being a boy and you know playing sports and stuff, but never to that degree. Maybe I'm doing something wrong. Maybe I wasn't playing hard enough or something. I don't know, but man, that just seems like a stressful situation.
4: Yeah. Harry and Marv breaking into Kevin McAllister's didn't go through as many injuries as Grant Leader has gone through in his life. My goodness. All right. Today has been an absolute gift. Cordell, thank you so much for filling in for the aforementioned Alex Gold, who is out with sinus surgery. Again, someone else on the show who has gone under the knife this week. At Cordell Woodland on Instagram and Twitter. Guys, give a follow. I am Austin Huff at Austin Huff. Today has been an absolute gift, and we're going to put a bow on that gift coming up next. This is BetMGM Game Day right here on Westwood One Sports.
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4: 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Got a couple of great games tonight. 3 p.m. Actually here in has it already tipped off? My goodness, I'm so locked in on this show. Pistons and Cavs.

0: Locked in, already tipped off tonight. Thunder at Lakers, taking the game on the road to LA. The Thunder are 8.5 point favorites in that, with the over under sitting at 211.5 in that one. I mean, we were kind of talking about it during the break, but Cordell, literally the 8.5 points for the Thunder. I mean, you got to jump all over that, right? This is a Thunder team that has averaged beating the Lakers during the regular season by over 22 points on average. So, I mean, if you've got it to a single digits, like, you got to jump all over that, right?
1: Yeah, I would imagine so. I mean, it's been tough to find any Thunder spread under 15.5 here recently. I get the logic behind it. They're expecting the Lakers to give their best effort to this point in the series. They better. I mean, you're going back home. You're on the ropes. You're down 2-0. Most likely this will be a sweep anyway. They expect the Lakers to come out throwing kind of empty in the tank a little bit tonight just to try to extend this series. But 8.5, I mean, do you see how quickly the Thunder can jump on you? They're so efficient offensively and defensively, they can send you on a drought to where you go scoreless on three straight possessions. That could be the difference between it being, you know, a 4 point lead or a 12 point lead at that point, messing with them. So yeah, I would imagine that they'll be able to cover that 8.5 pretty quickly. And it might be a backdoor cover. It might be a situation where they don't pull away until the fourth quarter. That's fine. But inevitably, I think they're going to go on one of their vintage Thunder runs that the Lakers just won't be able to stop.
0: Yeah, it's so funny. If you tell a Lakers fan that you've got Shai Gilgeous-Alexander picking up his fourth foul just 86 seconds into the third quarter, with the Lakers having a 5 point lead already, I think every Lakers fan in America would be like, yeah, we'll take that. We'll take that. And they did take that. That's what they had. And yet still OKC dominated. Their just bench is so deep. They went on a 22-4 run to take command of that game. And I mean, there was no looking back. The Thunder are just so deep. I don't see anyone beating them. Even like, I think it's a date set in destiny between the Spurs and the Thunder in the Western Conference final. But even if the Timberwolves, I got to give the Timberwolves credit because they've been in the last three Western Conference finals. They have essentially become the Western Conference finals house band, the go-to the group that they call upon to fill one of the spots there. They haven't lost their last game against the Spurs was their first home loss in the playoffs thus far. So it very well could be them, but either one, Spurs or Timberwolves, I just think this Thunder team is just too deep for anyone to really put a stop into them before the NBA finals. I just don't see a way the Lakers can win a game in this series, right, let alone a team beat them before the finals.
1: Yeah, I mean, the Lakers are done. There's nothing the Lakers can do with or without Luka. They're done. I do think, and I mentioned the T-Wolves earlier, like, I think the T-Wolves could give them a little bit of a fight, maybe a little more of a fight than a lot of people expected. But I just can't foresee a scenario where the T-Wolves win that series. It's a lot would have to go wrong for the Thunder and a lot would have to go right for Minnesota. Now, with the Spurs, I could see a scenario where the Spurs escape the Thunder. I could see it. I don't think it's likely, but I could see it. And it's not just because of the success the Spurs had in the regular season. In fact, I think that's a big reason why the Thunder would win that series is because, you know, they know what happened in a regular season. They want to get their licks back. And I think they would take that series very, very personal if they did get to see the Spurs. But I just think the Spurs are one of the few teams that have the depth, that have the top end talent to really keep up with the Thunder. We talked about Wemby and just how dynamic of a player he is and how much of a mismatch he is. Now, they've got Chet over there. You know, that would be an intriguing little matchup between him and Wemby in a 7-game series. But yeah, I can't help but sit here and say that I think that the Thunder are the best team in the league, and they're going to come out of the West and they're going to win it all again. But I do give a slither of hope to a team like the Spurs, because I do think they're that good and they are good enough to be able to actually beat the Thunder. I think they could do it. I just don't think it's likely.
0: The Cavaliers currently lead the Pistons 34-30 early in the second quarter. That game, of course, is taking place in Cleveland. And tonight, if the Lakers are going to get one against the Thunder, like both Cordell and I said, we don't imagine it happening, but they're really going to have to just protect the ball better. They've had 18 turnovers that fueled into 20 points for OKC in game one, and then 21 that turned into 26 points for the Thunder in game two. So, I mean, that's really been the story, and you have to just not allow the Thunder to go on those runs. In the last game alone, the Thunder went on an 11-0 run in the first quarter, 22-4 runner, as I meant a 22-4 run, as I mentioned earlier, in the third quarter, and then a 14-3 run to end in the third quarter, or in the fourth quarter, that really was the nail in the coffin for the Lakers. So turnovers and eliminating the Thunder to go on runs is really got to be the thing, because I think the Lakers have shown flashes in this series, in both games one and two, where it's like, oh, could the Lakers maybe steal a game from the Thunder? But then the Thunder just overpower it. So that's really kind of been the story of the series thus far.
1: Yeah, and you hit on it with the turnovers. It's not just the turnovers. It's the live ball turnovers. It's the turnovers where you allow them to get out in the open floor and really get to that pace that they want. If it's, you know, the dead ball turnovers aren't the end of the world, but if you're going to turn the ball over and allow them to get those fast break, easy buckets, you're not going to stand any chance. And defensively, the Lakers have just been too inconsistent with that. But also, the Thunder just stress you out defensively because they spread the floor so well. And all of those guys can be a bucket. They can all get a bucket on you. It's not as easy as to just say, let's double Shea and get the ball out of his hands. So what? He could kick it to Wallace and Wallace will hit a three, or he gets it to Chet and now Chet's making something happen off the dribble. It just, they have so many different ways to beat you that if your personnel isn't there, you can't keep up. And I think a big reason why the Pacers were able to give the Thunder such a fight last year was A, because, you know, I've said it before, you got to crawl before you walk in the NBA. And when you're a young team, you go through those ups and downs. And I think last year the Pacers got a Thunder team that didn't know how to win a championship yet. They learned that throughout that series. But also the Pacers have the depth. They have the length. They have the size. They have the athleticism, and they have the similar type of point guard, not as good as Shea, but a similar type of point guard in Haliburton, who can do some of those same things and can also explode for 40 points on any given night himself.
0: He is Cordell Woodland, at Cordell Woodland on Instagram and Twitter. Done a fantastic job filling in for Alex Gold for 5 hours of radio that we have brought to you here on BetMGM Game Day on Westwood One Sports. And look, 5 hours of sports talk radio isn't easy, we couldn't do it without the help of our tremendous team. If you've been streaming the show on YouTube or Twitch, on just search BetMGM tonight. You could find the feed there. You've seen the amazing work of our video producer, Max Sheedy. Shout out to Max. Running the board is our guy, Grant Leader, who has gone through more medical emergencies than I think anyone on earth combined. And our executive producer, Zach Kroll, who always does a wonderful job of holding down the fort. Thank you, fellas, for the tremendous work tonight. Cordell, what do you got going on this weekend? What are you getting into? What games are you going to be locked in on?
1: Yeah, man, I'll be watching the games the rest of the day. I'm a big WWE guy. Today is Backlash, so I will be watching that this evening when I get home. But it's Mother's Day. My wife, we have a 3-year-old, so we'll spend some time with her and my in-laws, my mom-in-law tomorrow, spending the day kind of giving the mothers their flowers, literally and figuratively.
0: Literally.
1: Really giving the rest of the weekend to them after tonight.
0: Okay. All right. Yeah, I got a 4-year-old birthday party that I've got to get to in a little bit. I've got two young girls. I'm not just going as some creepy guy in the corner. but hopefully I can get back in time for that Lakers Thunder game because I do want to watch that and maybe catch the end of this Cavaliers Pistons game with the Cavs leading 34-31. Thank you to our fellas, Cordell. Thank you, brother, man. You've been awesome today.
1: Appreciate you,
0: we appreciate you filling in. That
1: for
0: is
1: sure, man. Thanks,
0: gonna do it for today's BetMGM game day here on Westwood One Sports. Catch us back here every Saturday at this time. Same place, same time.
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15: A better life with Dr. Sanjay Gupta.
16: So-called superagers, they are an enviable segment of the population. People who are older than 80, whose brains function like someone a fraction of their age. It's true, a lot of these people have genetics on their side, but more and more research is bearing out the idea that people who practice good brain health also slow their cognitive decline. Dr. Richard Isaacson, a pioneer in the Alzheimer's space, told us that, quote, his studies have found lifestyle changes including diet, exercise, reducing stress and optimizing sleep, along with managing vascular risk factors with certain medications, can actually help grow brain areas and also reduce telltale signs of Alzheimer's, such as tau tangles and amyloid plaques. What else helps? Staying social, surrounding yourself with family and friends, and maybe even volunteering for a real sense of purpose. I'm Dr. Sanjay Gupta, helping you live a better life.
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0: on Sports Night, May 9th. Pete Souza with you right now. You can be listening on the Westwood One Sports app, Sirius XM, channel 375. And of course, the phone number, if you want to get involved, is 310-840-4910. A lot to talk about tonight. So happy to have you guys with us. I'm with Will Dalton today. Will, are you there, buddy?
1: Oh, loud and clear, baby. Let's do this thing.
0: My man. So, Will, I want to ask you a question off the top. Are you married?
1: No, I am a single guy. Single 30-year-old bachelor.
0: Good for you, dude. I am home in Philadelphia where I grew up. You know, I live in Texas, and I'm here in Philadelphia, literally in the house I grew up in, because we were getting we got a marriage license yesterday. I'm engaged. I'm getting married in a month. So got a marriage license yesterday, took pictures yesterday, met with the priest who's going to marry us. And I will say, nothing says love like an engagement photo shoot. Now, we got engaged probably a year and a half ago, not 2 years. And it has been since then, just a lot of wedding stuff. People out there know the deal. It's just kind of a full head of steam. And you get ready to go with a wedding situation. It's all about the save the dates and then the invitations. But I'm telling you guys, if anybody has been there before, which I'm sure some of you guys out there have, and some females too, but nothing says love like an engagement photo shoot. Like, I was out yesterday in Valley Forge Park. If you're familiar with American history, you know George Washington and Valley Forge Park. They're certainly a sliver of the United States of America's history, which, by the way, I guess we're celebrating, I know, 250 years as a country this year. But we went out to Valley Forge Park, met the photographer out there, and it's one of those deals where I've seen these photo shoots before with people like in the same outfit or on a field rolling around with one another as they get ready to get married. And I always thought to myself, like, wow, how does that happen to someone? It's almost like when you're driving and you see somebody like jogging in the pouring rain, and you're like, how did they get there? I'll tell you how they got there. The same way I got yesterday, rolling around in a field with my fiance in Valley Forge. I mean, it just happens to us. And the next thing you know, you're the guy in the pictures wearing the same outfit as your fiance. So I will say that it's a true testament that love is in the air over here. My fiance actually just went back to Dallas. That's where I'm based out of. And so I'm doing the show here. Hopefully my mom won't interrupt us. I'm keeping my eye, of course, on the NBA playoffs. And why wouldn't you? As the Pistons are trying to go up 3-0. But right now the Cavs, 43-36, have the lead at home. And I do want to start today with why this series in itself, it really could define somewhat of the future of the NBA. And what I mean by that is when you look at both of these teams right now, the Cavs and the Lakers. Now, I'm talking about teams that are playing later on in the evening. Of course, the Lakers and Oklahoma City are going to lock horns, and the Lakers to avoid a fate of going down 3-0. But when you think about the Lakers and the future of LeBron James with the Lakers, and when you think about the Cavaliers and the future of that organization and whether or not LeBron James may come back to the Cavaliers, I feel like both of these series have a lot to do with that. And here's what I mean. If the Cavaliers are to continue to struggle, which right now they are up 7, as I get a look at Cade Cunningham, who has just been a juggernaut all series long, averaging over 30 points in the NBA playoffs. But if you look at what's going on right now with the Cavs, if they were to continue to struggle and if they lose this series, the door officially really reopens for LeBron James to return to Cleveland. And here's my thinking around all that. When you look at Donovan Mitchell and his influence inside the Cavaliers organization, it has been strong over the course of the past few seasons. And rumors around the organization, around Cleveland, and around the NBA have been, hey, Donovan Mitchell has been rebuffing any possible trade that would, or signing, right, that would bring LeBron James home to Cleveland. I don't know that it's really going to matter how he feels about that. if we continue down this road, right? And this could trigger, if the Cavaliers were to struggle tonight and struggle in the following games, it could trigger a teardown with the Cavs. And it could alter the balance of power throughout the Eastern Conference, right? And when you look at the Lakers side, how does this happen? Well, if the Lakers flame out, you don't have Luka Doncic. You have LeBron, who is playing, obviously, at 41 years of age, this is one of the craziest things we've ever seen, outside of the Vrabel and Rossini situation that we will tackle in a little bit. But this is one of the craziest things we've seen in sports right now. A guy who's been in my life since I'm a kid, since all of us were kids, I mean, or I guess so, since all of us were kids, unless we're a lot older, because LeBron James at 41 is doing things now in the NBA playoffs that I don't think anyone ever expected of him, especially when the season started. Now, the Lakers roster limitations have become impossible to ignore. And listening this morning to Brian Windhorst and talking to people around the league, that it's pretty much, we're talking going into the NBA Finals if Luka Doncic were to make a return. And clearly, you can look at the Lakers and the way that they're playing. Expectations. And J.J. Redick is doing a terrific job as a head coach, putting this team in position to win. And what LeBron has done, I think, has really improved his stature as a player around the league, giving him a possibility to maybe become an enticing option for the Cleveland Cavaliers. Now, LeBron and the Lakers front office, that is something, it's sort of gone water under the bridge recently, but if you remember back to when the deal was made, when the Lakers were officially sold, Jeannie Buss obviously staying on as governor of the franchise, and some stories and some leaks had it out there that Jeannie Buss necessarily didn't have the greatest relationship with LeBron James. Now, the two of them are so evolved as individuals and as professionals, neither of them added any smoke to any of this, right? I mean, we heard the stories of Jeannie Buss talking about certain family members, how they weren't capable of running the team, how she was. And then we did hear about, hey, Jeannie's not in love with LeBron, not quite like she was with Magic, and they feel like LeBron is taking a lot of the air out of the room in LA, right? I think two things have changed. One, I think when that came out, certainly something took place between Jeannie and LeBron for them to find a way to continue a relationship, right? Whether it's business, more business than anything, it's clearly become fruitful this season. If you don't have an injury to Luka Doncic, this is a team we're seriously talking about going to the NBA Finals. Right now, we're talking about them getting swept. And that's to no fault of LeBron's. And also, when you look at the fact that Jeannie Buss understands that there's no denying what LeBron has done throughout the rest of this year. He has become, once again, an entity around the NBA that is, he's a hot property again. Now, the scariest thing for the NBA is not LeBron declining. It's LeBron realizing that the Lakers may no longer be the best basketball situation for him. Because this changes, really, when you think about the center of gravity in the NBA. If LeBron were to return to Cleveland, and this is a serious possibility if the Cavaliers are to lose this series against the Pistons, especially if maybe they only win one game tonight, there's a real possibility that LeBron could move on, or should I say move back to Cleveland. And I think also the fallout could see Donovan Mitchell leaving Cleveland. You can even see an Evan Mobley leaving Cleveland, because the fact of the matter is you've got a draft coming up that we're going to talk about a little later that's got some of the most impactful players in generations. Do you want to pay Evan Mobley what would be $50 million, or can you find somebody to come into your organization, whether it's a free agent or whether it's a draft pick, that can serve that same role? We could be on the precipice of a complete annihilation of this Cleveland organization. And I know Cleveland fans are listening to this and it might be driving you crazy, but the fact of the matter is that is a very possible situation. These games today could really define the future of both these organizations and define the future of certain parts of the NBA. Now, why do the Cavaliers matter? Well, they've got a very young core. They have a great defensive identity, and their Eastern Conference path is probably more manageable than the West. And LeBron James already understands the city, the ownership, the pressure, and the expectations. If you're the Cleveland Cavaliers organization, this does a lot for you. Financially, it does a lot for you as far as your standing in the league is once again concerned. And if this is a failure for this organization this year, right? If there is a sniff or a whiff of underachieving, then the pressure will once again return. And the biggest possible move, I think it really is a chance that LeBron would return to Cleveland. Now, I know Will Dalton. Will, I want you to join me here. I know you're a huge LeBron fan. And I know this is maybe a lot for you right now. When you look at the world of LeBron, is this something that you would see as a possibility?
1: I mean, I'm somebody that's felt this was a possibility all year long. But especially now, like when you look at the struggles of James Harden in these playoffs, which it's very much equivalent to how James Harden has looked in a lot of his playoff career. Unfortunately, this one has been no different. You would think it's like, okay, if that clearly isn't going to work out to bring Cleveland a championship or long-term playoff success, why not? Like now I think even more for all the reasons you're laying out. Oh, yeah, LeBron could absolutely come back next year.
0: Yeah, when you look at, you mentioned James Harden. That's a whole situation in itself. This is no surprise to us. James Harden struggling big time in game two, and the Cavaliers not being able to pull off a victory and separate the series, right? Or come back even 1-1 as they come back to Cleveland. That's not a surprise to anybody. James Harden was a choke artist when he was at the top of his game. It's no shock that he's a choke artist now. I love the way that it's been handled by Kenny Atkinson and the Cavaliers. Ken Atkinson says, hey, we need to get our Hall of Famer more shots, right? He only had two shots in the second half. I'm looking at J.B. Bickerstaff right now with his team trailing five on the road to Cleveland. And J.B. Bickerstaff was a guy, he was the head coach of the Cavaliers. And he was doing a fantastic job. My background is NBA, and now, obviously, not obviously, what the heck would you guys know about this? But I call games for NBC and ESPN. You may have seen some of my work, mostly college basketball, college football, a lot of Big 12, American Conference, but I've been doing that for about 3 or 4 years. Before that, I was in public relations in the NBA, and one of the teams I worked with was the Charlotte Bobcats. And when I was with Charlotte, J.B. Bickerstaff was 25 years of age. He was the youngest assistant in the NBA, maybe one of the youngest assistants in the history of the NBA at the time. His dad, Bernie, was the head coach of the Charlotte Bobcats. And a lot of people were like, wow, that's pretty young for JB. Anybody that got to know him, they were quickly impressed by his ability, not only as a coach, but the person he was as a young man. The reason I bring up that fact right now is because, one, it's completely ironic that here he is coaching his rear end off. His team has won 5 straight games in the playoff. And they're right now in Cleveland throwing haymakers at the Pistons, or excuse me, at the Cavs, trying to take a 3-0 series lead. And JB has been in this business for 20 years in the NBA. The coaching that we're seeing right now from Detroit, their ability to stay physical, to not change who they were, and to allow Cade Cunningham to average 30 points a game in the playoffs. He's shooting 41% from three. It's just been a phenomenal outing in this playoffs by Cade Cunningham. He's also averaging a steal a game and 7.5 assists. So the Pistons are for real, and the fact that they're for real can bring us back to our initial point. And that point is it going to be trouble for the rest of the NBA, or will it just really turn the rest of the NBA on its head if the Cavs are to get erased in this series? And if the Lakers, I've talked to a bunch of folks. I host a daily show, the Pete Souza Show. You can find it on YouTube. I had Channing Frye on this week, and I asked Channing Frye, obviously former Arizona Wildcat, and Channing played in the NBA for several teams. He won a championship in Cleveland. But I was asking him about the Lakers and LeBron, and I said, do they have any chance? He said, they got no chance. He cut me off. I was going to say, against the Oklahoma City Thunder. He said they have no chance. And he said they may win a game. They may win 2 games. But they have no chance to beat the Thunder. So it's not unrealistic what I'm saying. It is very possible that we could see a real changing of the guard in Cleveland. And we could see LeBron coming home to Cleveland. And I think that's a true possibility if the Cavaliers are not able to at least hold serve at home and get it back to Detroit. If Cleveland can push it to 7 games and maybe losing a heartbreaker, right, in the conference semifinals, well, then you're talking about, okay, We get it. Let's run it back. If they're to get wiped out, if they're to get swept, if they're to lose in five, I really think it's a possibility that LeBron James returns to Cleveland. And truly, if Luka Doncic has a voice in the room, which I believe he does, I think that there's a possibility, regardless of how well LeBron has handled himself this year as a person and as a player, which, by the way, has pretty much been his entire career. That's LeBron James for you. He's always been a heck of a guy, and he's always been an elite player. And if LeBron James is unable to win this series by himself for the Lakers with help from J.J. Redick, and of course the rest of the Lakers. I mean, we have seen certain players step up, but when you're asking a Marcus Smart to pick up the slack for Luka Doncic, even Austin Reeves, right? He's having to play extra minutes. Hachimura is having to play extra minutes. And we're seeing this Laker team stay in these games, and that's a tribute to LeBron and the rest of the team, obviously, but also to J.J. Redick. And that's a look at, hey, this is a team, right, that we could possibly see push maybe, I think, six games in this series. But the reality of the situation is, if they lose this series, inside the Lakers organization, there's a real chance that folks say, hey, all right, I think we're ready to turn the page on LeBron. Regardless of how good he was in this playoff series and down the stretch when he was playing with Luka, Luka got hurt in April, you know, or I guess 3 days into April. I think it was April 2nd or 3rd, so that would be two or three. But you get what I'm saying. They could be looking just to completely turn the page in L.A., and I think Luka has a pretty big voice in that room, and if he does, he may say, hey, this is my team. I think I'm ready to take hold of this team and to be the guy, and I think LeBron, if that were to happen, would definitely take any opportunity to go back to Cleveland. 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Get involved. The phone number is 310-840-4910. On the other side of the break, we're talking to my NBC teammate, Jordan Cornette. Nobody knows the NBA like this dude, and nobody is cooler than Jordan Cornette. It was pretty cool to see him this year. Every time you turned around, whether it was an NBA regular season game or an NBA playoff game, he was right there working the sidelines, whether it was Peacock or NBC, and of course college basketball as well. It is Westwood One Sports Night. You are listening to Sirius Channel 375. Maybe you are. Maybe you're in your car listening to a little over-the-air radio, which is always terrific. 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
2: Patrick Mahomes, ACL tear late last year. No playoffs in KC for the first time in 12 seasons. But now, Andy Reid says the three-time Super Bowl MVP is on track for OTAs. Could Mahomes really be 100% by week one? Westwood One Sports.
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0: It is Westwood One Sports Night. It is Pete Souza with you. Thank you so much for joining us. We're working on some audio issues, so I appreciate you guys. I got my marriage license this week. I'm in Philadelphia. I'm on the road. We're getting married in Philly and Villanova in a month. And it's celebration time. You got to celebrate with dudes like Jordan Cornette. NBC's own, every time you turned around watching the NBA or college basketball, you saw him this season. Jordan, man, thank you so much for taking the time, dude.
1: Hey, Pete, it's good to be on with you, brother. Congratulations. I didn't get the chance to tell you. We're obviously friends, but I guess I'll have to tell you on air here, man. Excited for you, man. It's awesome.
0: Yeah, I'm pumped. I was saying earlier, you know, nothing says love, Jordan, like taking photos in a field celebrating your engagement / wedding. I mean, you look at guys and you think, how does a guy get there to that photo shoot, you know, when you're single? And now I understand. Love will take you there. It's a roller coaster.
1: That's it, man. You find yourself doing things you never thought you'd do. It's so true.
0: All right, so we're all watching the NBA this weekend. Right now, Cleveland pronounced. I mean, here we are coming up on halftime, up by 15 against the Pistons. This is a huge moment, I feel like, for the Cavaliers. What do you make of this effort early on for them in the first half?
1: I think they've been incredibly efficient offensively. I think this group is played with a poise. Led by Donovan Mitchell, but Harden's picked his spots. I think Jared Allen's brought a measure of toughness required down low. Look, they are getting crushed.

0: on the backboard. The Pistons do have 12 offensive rebounds, and the Cavs won. But it's almost been a bend but don't break mentality with Cleveland in this game. Look, these series, I've seen it time and time again, Pete. They overreact to a team that protects home court. So Detroit goes out there and wins the first two games in the series, and they jump out 2-0. So everybody goes, oh, that series is probably going to go Detroit's way. Well, no, a series doesn't become a series until someone steals one on the road. So right now Cleveland's protecting home court. I expect them to win here. I expect them to win the game four. I feel like this is a series that's going to go seven games. I don't know if there's going to be a team that wins on the road in this series, which obviously gives it to Detroit in seven. But I just don't think this is going to be a breezy series for Detroit, despite the fact they're up 2-0. It's not how these series are played. And it's one of the main things I've learned covering these playoffs this year.
1: It's funny. One of the things that grabbed me coming into this game was the fact that down 2-0, the Cavs getting ready for game three at home, you needed Donovan Mitchell to show up. You needed James Harden to show up. And I really felt like these couple games here coming up affects the future of this franchise, because a lot could change in Cleveland if they have what folks would feel like, you know, a year where they don't reach their potential. And certainly getting swept by the Pistons could be that, or losing in five by the Pistons. But here we are watching today, Donovan Mitchell with 20 points, 8 of 12 from the field, 2 of 4 from 3. What do you see about him today that you really like?
0: Well, I just think, like, the whole thing about Donovan Mitchell, and I had a chance to cover Cleveland a lot this year, Pete, is I think people would enjoy, obviously, his ability. That's been no secret in his time in the league. But he's a rare star in the league in terms of he can be deferential to another guy. He is a selfless star. He is a very, you know, introspective, thoughtful, understands everything's bigger than him, grateful for the opportunity. Of those stars. So it's not him like, hey, I'm the man here. Hey, James, welcome to the team. This is how things go. It was a little bit of a feel out for Donovan to say, okay, James is a 36-year-old who's been a star in this league for a long time. He's a future Hall of Famer. How do I serve him while also serve this team and serve being a star? And I think that there was, you know, there's part of a season where you start to figure it out. Obviously, James gave him juice down the stretch in the regular season and positioned them to where they are now as one of the final eight teams. But when they got to the playoffs, it became a new sort of discovery of a rhythm, because I think there was still too much deferring from a guy like Donovan to a guy like James. Well, now I think Donovan realized, okay, back's against the wall, sense of urgency. We're back at the crib. I've got to take over. I've got to be that guy. I've got to hunt mine. He's taken 12 shots. It's five more than the next guy. And the next guy has been Jared Allen down low. And he's played with an understanding that stars define the playoffs no matter what. The sum of all parts have to be there, sure, but your star has to elevate. Donovan's done that here in this first half. He's played magnificent. And don't sleep on the fact that Cleveland has found the number from beyond the arc. They're shooting at an incredible clip, 7 of 13 at 54% right now.
1: Hey, Jordan, what do you think about James Harden? Is it unfair the way that we characterize him and look at him like, you know, after game two, he has a tough performance? And everybody's climbing all over him. Like, you're inside of this. You know, you're around. You so many of these games, your boots on the ground at shoot-arounds. You're talking to these guys. You know the coaches. And obviously, you're at the games when they start and end. What do you take from the whole James Harden situation? Are we too hard on this guy?
0: Well, you know what's interesting is, and you hear this a lot, and it's not a cliche, Pete, playoffs are a different beast. Playoffs are just... these are some of the best athletes in the world. It's an 82-game season. So sometimes you see teams that overachieve in the regular season and don't do it come postseason. Sometimes you watch guys dominate in the regular season individually but struggle to be able to maintain that level in the playoffs because guys are playing more physical. There's more of a sense of urgency. Game plans are more astutely paid attention to. Guys are more dialed. So it requires more from good players, from role players, but certainly from stars to elevate to that rare air level. And James just hasn't shown that ability in his career. And he's 36 years old now. There's some tread on those tires a little bit. And so when the defense ramps up, when the game plan is a little bit more dialed in, more is required of a guy, I think James becomes a little bit more tentative and seeks his passing more than hunting his shot. He's one of the best scorers on with the ball in his hands that the league has seen. He's up there and ranking there. I think he takes his foot off the gas as a scorer. I also think there's a mix of the defenses really locking in on him. And I don't think he's been able to show in his incredible career the ability to take that next step in the playoffs. And that's what's defined his career, unfortunately. Right now, in this game that we're watching with Cleveland, proof's in the pudding. Who's the guy when they absolutely need it? Donovan's still the star for Cleveland. James takes that second seat. James is not 30-year-old James Harden that you can be like, why isn't he becoming the man? He's now 36. He has to be the guy that takes the back seat and be the secondary guy. But he has to be the master in that role, Pete, and he hasn't done that yet. He needs to do that. But now you've got an alpha established in this game right now in Donovan. He just needs a co-pilot this thing masterfully. And I think he's done an okay job here tonight, today.
1: He sure has. That's a great point. 8 points, 5 assists for James Harden tonight. At halftime, they are trailing by 16. The Pistons are to the Cavaliers, 64-48. Pete Souza right here on Westwood One Sports Night, talking to NBC's Jordan Cornette. Let's go to the nightcap. The Lakers and Oklahoma City Thunder. When you look at what LeBron's doing, and you've seen a lot of basketball, can you put this into context for us? Everybody talks about it. But I would love to hear your thoughts on what you feel. It isn't even a resurgence. He's been pretty steady all year long and just continues to blow everybody's mind.
0: Yeah, you know what I hate for LeBron? Because I'm a big LeBron guy. I'm an Ohio native, grew up in Cincinnati, Ohio. Now I'm an East Coaster, been out here for about 7 years because of my career. But there's always a part of Ohio that's forever in me growing up in Cincinnati. He's obviously a Northern Ohio guy, being from Akron, Cleveland area, where my mom's side of the family's from. So I've always had an affinity for LeBron just from where he came from. So I'm a LeBron defender. I don't think there's much to defend. The guy's one of the best players to ever play the game. He's done it the right way. He's rooted in family faith, and he's a ridiculous basketball player. I think he's easy to like, but there's haters out there. That being said, I wish that he was playing anybody but the Thunder with the level he's playing at. Because, Pete, this guy is doing enough, and so are the Lakers, to advance. The problem is, and I covered the Thunder a lot this year, and this is not a recency bias. I think it gives me an advantage in how I can discuss these teams because I get to get inside with them. The Thunder are the best team in the NBA. There's only one team that can give them a headache, and it's the Spurs, and we've seen it with the head-to-head matchups. But I still think the Thunder best the Spurs. This Thunder team has everything. They can guard you. They have some of the world's best defenders on the roster. They have arguably the world's best player in Shea, who you'd probably say him or Victor Wembanyama moving forward or chase MVPs together. They've got elite role players. They've got a great coach, a great organization. They're just built to win. They're dominant defensively. They turn you over, score in the open floor. They're great in the half-court setting offensively. We know about Shea's ability to draw a whistle within the confines of the game and how it's legislated. It's not cheating. It's not flopping. It's playing the game and using it to your advantage. These guys are unstoppable. And so LeBron, no matter what he's doing out there, it's incredible to watch. Pete, it ain't enough because the Thunder are just that good. This is a real machine we're watching real time. And look, they're never going to dominate the national shows in the daytime and the morning shows, because they're not sexy, but they should be more attractive to people, because what we're watching real time is what I believe is a dynastic group. I think this is a Thunder team that's going to chase multiple championships, because nobody wants to go on a solo act. There's no, and I'm not knocking Jaylen Brown when I say this, but there's no unrest within the organization that, hey, I want more, or I'm being slighted here. These guys with the Thunder love everything about playing there, love their roles, love the winning, and enjoy genuinely each other. So unfortunately, no matter what LeBron does, and it's incredible, Pete, to watch, it's just not going to be enough against this machine.
1: Okay, so you mentioned something I find so interesting, that selfless mentality. Where does that come from inside that organization?
0: Let me interrupt you. Shea Gilgeous-Alexander, let me tell you right away. And when I talked the way I talked about Donovan Mitchell, this is what's been the coolest part of me, you know, being a guy who's covered college for so long and has cracked into the NBA here with NBC, and it's been such a fun year of work, both doing a college thing and the NBA thing. But I've got to learn about, you know, the superstars and how they're wired, because these are the greatest basketball players roaming the earth. Guys like the Joker, guys like Wemby, guys like Kevin Durant, guys like LeBron. And to be around Shea for a couple games in the regular season and then watch them finish off the Suns doing those last two playoff games the previous round. And everybody from Coach Daigneault to Jalen Williams to A.J. Mitchell to Alex Caruso, they all say the same thing. this guy is one of the guys. He has, and I thought Alex Caruso said it best, he dresses loud talking about Shea. He carries himself loud. He plays loud, but he is not a loud guy. Like, he is the most chill, down to earth. Hey, I'm going to the grocery store. I'm not going by myself. I want the whole team coming with me. Hey, guys, I'm chilling tonight. I'm going to watch a movie. I'm not going to do it. I want the whole team with me. These guys are like 15 kids that are college kids that hang out together. That's how they described it. A.J. Mitchell was like, it's like being on a college team. Like, we're all like 18-year-olds just laughing at each other, having fun. There's not one ego in that locker room, and it starts from the top. Shea's like, I'm no different than the last guy on the bench. When we do things together. If I need to go get 40, I'll get 40. If I need to get 15 and be a decoy and go double-digit assists, I'll do that. I'll defer to whatever's necessary for this group to win, but what we do is always with a we in it. And Coach Daigneault said it too. It starts and ends with how Shea approaches everything. He is the most likable guy in every facet of how he approaches it. It's really cool to see.
1: Where do we see LeBron playing next year?
0: Oh, gosh. You know, we've had so many fights about this. I honestly, now I'm starting to hear rumblings, you know, everybody's saying with all this rollout coverage that we're seeing from places like ESPN about, you know, his career and a snapshot, and it's almost like they're preparing and they know something that he's going to retire. I don't think he's going to do that yet. Now, I think he's very close, and I'll tell you why. It's another part of my world. I cover golf with NBC2, and when the golf bug gets you, Pete, it grips you up. I don't know if it's caught you yet, but when it grips you,
1: not yet.
0: It grips you. And it's fully got LeBron. So I think LeBron has started to see a life after this with, like, okay, my son's in the NBA. I got another son who's playing college basketball. My daughter's only getting older with every passing second. I've done this in the limelight for so long. I think LeBron is coming to the end, but I think he knows he has one more season of juice to squeeze out of it. I don't see this fairy tale thing back in Cleveland. I don't think he wants that. I think it's too much. I think it would be too much hoopla for even a guy like LeBron, who everyone swears loves the limelight, and past circumstances have proven that to be true. But I think that's too much. I think he loves the L.A. life. I just don't know how he fits there any longer. But I just can't see him not just doing one more year in L.A. and then riding out. I just don't see any other big move. I just don't see it for him with where his family is and how they're fortified there and how he loves that lifestyle. There's an entertainment side that provides out there where he is. The golf, obviously. I think he does one more year in L.A., and that's it. But who knows? Anything's possible.
1: Well, if he's going to pass the torch, he would have to head to San Antonio and hand it to Victor Wembanyama. We have seen this guy really emerge, not only in the postseason and going back to the regular season, but even in this series against the Timberwolves. Last night, completely goes off, 39 points. How have you seen him be able to withstand some of the punishment that he was absorbing earlier in the series from Gobert? And that's a guy who he's looked up to. That's a mentor of his. How has he been able to answer and find his footing on such a huge stage?
0: Yeah, so I had game one down there of this series, and Minnesota stunned them. Minnesota had Ant came back against all odds. Nobody thought he'd play, and that gave them a surge, and the physicality of Gobert and Ant being back, and Ant some timely shots in that fourth quarter, and they take game one. What has been the difference is just how personal Wimby takes those kind of steps backwards. This guy is Kobe and MJ with his mentality. I'm telling you, like, he's wired
1: yes,
0: that
1: that's
0: way.
1: It.
0: And oh,
1: you
0: by the way,
1: make stuff up in your head, and he's done that.
0: Yeah, and it's that mentality on a 7'5" guy's body. Like, that. Imagine if you made MJ 7'5" with that mentality. Like, what? The guy would rule the world. He'd go past sports and say, I'm taking everything. Guy would be a dictator, for crying out loud. Like, with that mindset, that's what Wimby possesses. Like, this guy takes everything, and he's like a data center and, like, processes real time and adjusts. He doesn't make the same mistakes twice. He's fueled by missteps. He doesn't let losses slip past him. They fester within him. They build for him to go do more. And look, that last game, he just had to put them up 2-1. Those 39 points, those 15 rebounds, those 5 blocks. Like, this guy, I think that's – he left money on the table. Like, that's how good he is. The Spurs and the Thunder are on a collision course, and you heard the praise that I heaped on the Thunder. The only possible way that Thunder don't go and get another title this year is the obstacle that the Spurs will provide, because they will get past the Timberwolves. It might go 6. I don't think it goes 7. I think it goes 6, and it goes the Spurs' way. But Wimby as a guy is so eager for knowledge. I was talking to Rudy Gobert in game one, and he's like, this guy is always looking for an edge. And yes, I like to have assumed the big brother role as a fellow Frenchman, and we're teammates on their world team. And he's like, this guy will call me and be like, hey, looking for a nutritional edge. Like, what kind of water filter, Rudy, are you using? He's always looking for something to make his body better, his mind better, his spirit stronger, his body stronger, because he feels like he's been put on this earth to be the person in basketball. Like, he feels like this was his calling, and he doesn't owe it to just himself or his family. He owes it to everyone to give his gift to all of us and give it at the highest level. There's a different makeup of Wimby that I find to be as fascinating as any athlete I've ever covered. His thirst for knowledge, his level of maturity at his age, his ability to process all this with not being overwhelmed, not giving into, you know, the brand part of this. Right? He just wants to be a great basketball player. He wants to squeeze everything out of it, and he wants to change this game that he loves so much, and he's going to. I'm not trying to be hot takey when I say this. MJ's the greatest player of all time. There's no argument guy. And you heard how I talked about how I feel about LeBron. But if I had the opportunity, and I did, I'm 43 years old, I had the opportunity to watch MJ in his prime. Did I process it at the level I could now? No, but I was still a teen I was 11 or 12. I knew the game, and I was watching MJ. I now watch Wimby. I can't call it his prime because he's still marching and surging forward. But I'd rather watch Wimby, prime Wimby, than prime MJ if given an opportunity, just because we've never seen anything like this. This will never come around again. This guy can defend the three-point line while simultaneously defending the rim. This guy can hit you with the sham god off the bounce with the dribble to create space and hit a fadeaway three, an NBA three. I don't know if people stood at the NBA line and understand the distance of that. And he's 7'5". He can dunk without jumping. He can block everything. Mike Conley, the guard for the Timberwolves, said, when you beat your defender, your next move has to be where on the floor, where can we locate Wimby to know what we do next, which says he impacts every possession on the floor. Nobody's ever been able to do that. It's incredible.
1: Great intel from Jordan Cornette of NBC. Jordan, one more question for you. You and I, lucky enough, you know, to cover the Big 12 this year. I got a chance to call a couple of Darren Peterson's games. And then I know you, just knowing college basketball like you do, and then being assigned NCAA tournament games here on this network on Westwood One. When you see the Darren Peterson stuff about the creatine, what do you make of that? Like, should we be worried about this if we're an NBA front office thinking about taking Darren Peterson after tomorrow's lottery and we get where the draft is going to go? Or is this, you know, much to do about nothing, that this kid was great in high school, he played all the time in high school, and that this was sort of an outlier this year?
0: So Pete, I've been pretty candid about this in a few times. It hasn't been a lot. The few times I've been asked about this. His father, Daryl, was a heck of a basketball player, played college ball, ended up playing at Akron. We ended up coming up together in Cincinnati, and we're somewhat of rivals. He was a really good basketball player. We were the same age coming up. He went to Western Hills. I went to a school called St. Xavier, both in Cincinnati. And we used to compete against each other because we were two of the better players. His old man was tough as nails. Had ability, but his heart was bigger than his ability, and it drove him to get to this level in college and be a double-figure scorer at the D1 level. He has a few children. One of them is just graduated as a linebacker from Wisconsin. I think one is a volleyball player. I think his wife was a volleyball player. They're all athletes, and he is a family man first. What I can tell you, because I've had a chance to be around Darren a few times, Darren is a sweetheart of a kid. This kid does not – I feel like all the guys you've asked me about today, which is great. I'm only saying positive things because I hate to besmirch anybody, but this is genuine feeling. This kid is a great kid. He's got a heart of gold. He's an innocent kid. He just wants to play basketball. He's got an incredible work ethic in terms of developing his craft. I don't fully understand everything that's going on with this, and I've been told about it. I was, you know, asked to do an interview with him, and they wanted to do an exclusive to just be, you know, full candor here about it. Timing just didn't work with my commitment with the playoffs. But there's a level of trust there with who he is to tell his story. And I think this story is a pretty simple one. I think this got a little bit hairy in terms of, you know, how he trained and his you know, concern about returning to the game. I think it got fuzzy, and I think it got away from both Kansas and his group. So the messaging and the appearance of it looked really bad. But I think it snowballed into something that's bigger than what it actually is. I think once he gets to an organization, to a franchise, gets with their team, because Daryl, his father, will relinquish that kind of overseeing will have that franchise and their doctors be around him. The training will, everybody will be on the same page. Everything will operate from a professional level, and it's no knock on Kansas, but this was a different beast. And I think he's going to come into whatever franchise. His talent will prove itself. The young man that he is will prove itself. He'll be a perfect fit, a great addition, and I think a future all-star in the NBA. And it'll be a story that we've all forgotten about. This kid has internally what it takes to be great, and externally who he is and how he carries himself in a community with a team and a locker room. I think all that will show itself too. He's a quiet kid. Like, this isn't a me guy. Like, he's not going to be in trouble in whatever place he is. He's not going to be a loudmouth that creates friction in a locker room. He's a very agreeable, easy to deal with young man. So the fact that this has gotten to this place, Pete, I think there's blame to be passed along to a bunch of different people. But at the end of the day, he's going to be okay. This is just a small bump in the road. I honestly don't know how much he needs more to speak about it. I think he just goes into the draft, lets himself get drafted, and go out there and play basketball. And they'll see how little of a problem Darren Peterson is, except to the opposition because of how talented he is.
1: Jordan, thank you so much, man. NBC Peacock, Jordan Cornette, cannot thank you enough, brother. Spitting fire. We'll talk soon, man.
0: Pete, I appreciate you having me on, man. Have a great rest of the day.
1: All right, man. Take it easy. All right, Jordan Cornette, we're up against the break. We got to get there. We'll be right back.
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0: saw the Michael Jackson movie. Now, regardless of what you think about Michael Jackson and the history, the movie is unbelievable. I would encourage everyone to go see it. It's like popcorn. It's a real movie experience that we, and I'm a Michael Jackson guy. You're never going to be able to talk me off that corner. And it was just a terrific movie. It was a roller coaster ride of real fun. So I would recommend the movie to anybody who feels like it could be, they could palate a little Michael Jackson. I really appreciated it. As we get set to go to break here, one thing I want to talk about, quick college football point. A lot of the work I do, obviously, in the Big 12. And the Brendan Sorsby situation, it continues to gain steam as far as hype is concerned. I do not believe that this young guy who made several mistakes, right, gambling, it's reported that he gambled on his own team when he was at Indiana. The fact of the matter is, the deck is stacked heavily against him coming back to play college football. And when you consider, people talked about, okay, maybe he'll get an injunction while the NCAA sorts this out and he'll be able to play. You get an injunction when you might win your case. It does not appear like Brendan Sorsby is going to win this case. Here's the good news. The best move for him right now is to go to the NFL draft, the supplemental draft, I should say. His stock, potentially, could never be higher. He doesn't even have to go out and play college football this season. Now, I understand there's $5 million on the table for Brendan Sorsby and the opportunity to play at Texas Tech and then move on to play in the NFL. But right now, it is not a bad idea if you're Brendan Sorsby, if you're his advisors, to say, you know what, bro? It might just be time to move on and put this to bed. 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Get involved. Give us a call, 310-840-4910. I'm Pete Souza. 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
15: You and I have never met, but I'm willing to bet that there is something you would like to do, but you feel like you can't, that it's too hard, that you don't deserve it. A colleague of mine recently told me about this new book called Brave Shift. 30 Mindset Changes to Transform Your Life. It's written by a woman named Michelle Carrer. Carrer says the one thing most people forget when they set a goal is to attach a reason to it. Having that reason is big, because when you don't want to do something that's necessary to reach your goal, you can go back to your reason to find the motivation you need. Try to frame your goal as something you want to achieve, as opposed to being a bad part of yourself that you want to change. That will make you more likely to succeed, as will asking for help. All of us need it, and it makes people feel good to help you achieve your goals. I'm Dr. Sanjay Gupta, helping you live a better life.
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0: We are back. Westwood One Sports Night. Kind of feels like the death of my microphone over here. We apologize. Death of audio, auto-tune plays by Jay-Z. We're having a little bit of some struggles here, or I am. But I appreciate you guys so much for joining us tonight. It is Pete Souza. You are listening to Westwood One Sports Night. Great opportunity for all you guys to jump in today. Get on the phone. Give us a call. I'd love to hear what you guys have to say. We're having Matt Mosley, Dallas Cowboys insider. We're going to talk to him a little bit about the NFL coming up here at 5:20 Eastern Time. I am riding with you guys from Philadelphia. I got Laura with us on the Wheels of Steel. I got Will Dalton producing. It's Westwood One Sports Night. The phone number, 310-840-4910 if you want to give us a call. And you can also listen on the Westwood Sports app and, of course, Sirius Channel 375. Great conversation with Jordan Cornette at the bottom of the hour. Jordan is an unbelievable guy. I can tell a quick story about him. When I was doing my first kind of run through with NBC this year. They had an NBC Media Days in Kansas City, or excuse me, a Big 12 Media Days, which I'm usually at. And NBC said, hey, we'd love for you to come this year. You're going to be calling games for us. And in walks, I'm in this locker room in Kansas City at the arena there, T-Mobile Center. And into the locker room walks Jordan Cornette and John Fanta. These are the cool kids, right? And right away, they're like, Pete Souza, great to see you. These dudes did not know me from, well, maybe they heard me call some games prior to this. But that's the quality of guy, Jordan Cornette and John Fanta. When you're talking about them, they're just next level dudes. And the ability to listen to Jordan and to hear what he had to say there was a great experience. So thank you so much to Jordan for joining us. I had a lot to say about the NBA, and you'll be able to go back and listen to it on the Sports Night podcast version. I want to talk a little bit about the NBA draft lottery, which is taking place tomorrow night, or tomorrow afternoon, I should say, at 3 o'clock. Now, Jordan was really emphatic when we had the opportunity to talk about Darren Peterson. And what Jordan had to say was, Darren Peterson as a guy is a tremendous guy. And there is a lot of scuttlebutt around, let's say, college basketball and the NBA. After it was released, I guess on Friday, when he talked about, Darren Peterson talked about the fact that he went to get his blood done. And when he got that blood work done, it was revealed to him that some of the times this year, he had such a problem getting on the floor. I caught a game that he had against Oklahoma State, and Darren Peterson was unable to finish the game. If you remember, that was a game where he had 21 points and took himself out of the game just after halftime. And that was when we were on like a monster trip of, this kid is not ready to play in the NBA. He's not even ready to play in college. Will and I, our producer Will Dalton, who I mentioned, were talking online before we started the show. And it was clear, even Will was saying, you know, he didn't even play like a fourth of what would be an NBA season this year at Kansas. And I have to say, being around him and seeing the way he carried himself, there was nothing not to like. And I had the feeling that there was something going on with him mentally, right? Maybe it was a possibility that he was just too much between the ears and he was struggling getting on the court because, one, he did have cramping earlier in the season. That was reported and everybody knew that. But as the season went on, it seems as though that situation with the cramping was traumatic for him. And I don't think it's over. Ramona Shelbourne wrote a great piece yesterday, and she went into the fact that, and that's what I'm talking about, that's where the quote came from, where Darren said, you know, all I've wanted to do is play basketball. Basketball is my entire life. Now, the issue cropped up with his availability throughout the course of the season. And he swears that there was an issue with creatine. And I actually went to my buddy. I went to the University of Richmond, played football. One of my best friends is a guy named Mark Magna. Mark actually runs a gym in Miami. It's a big time gym down there. And if I can use the name, I'll let you know. But I want to make sure I clear with him. He's a pretty private guy. Well, here's what Mark told me about this. Okay, he said that in this, he is. Played in the NFL. I got to qualify him first. He played in the NFL. He played in the CFL. Obviously, a football player at the University of Richmond. I mentioned that. And now he's a personal trainer. The club's called Anatomy. What am I hanging on to? It's Anatomy in Miami. It's awesome. He owns it with a couple other dudes. But he is a personal trainer personified. And he mentioned to me about creatine. And he said, this is a quote from Mark Magna, okay? Because I saw Ramona's piece. And as much as I thought it was really illuminating, I was a little disappointed that it didn't get into the fact, right, that creatine helps athletes. And it felt like if you're buying stock in creatine, or if you're creatine in general, you're kind of frustrated with those sentiments yesterday that were shared by Darren Peterson. So I wanted to talk to Mark and find out, hey, what's the deal with this? You're a pro. And I'll read you exactly what he sent me in a text. He said, creatine itself doesn't cause cramping, but it does contribute to water retention, which causes other parts of the body or muscles in the body to be dehydrated or not getting enough fluid. So if you're going to take creatine, you really need to pay serious attention to hydration. And then Mark went to the fact that when we were in training camp at Richmond, I mean, it's hot. It's like a swamp. You're obviously in Virginia. It's August. Temperatures are 102 degrees. We would constantly have guys go down with cramps, and they would go to the hospital. They would have to get IV fluids. And we had no clue because we were pumping creatine at the time. Pumping it, but we were taking creatine. And I do think that some of those issues that we had even back then definitely were a part of the whole creatine puzzle. In a sense that we had issues staying hydrated, right? And we were taking a ton of creatine. The combination is disastrous. And I think that probably is what we saw this year with Darren Peterson, right? He had issues, and definitely, like, I've talked to several players about this, just working college basketball and having worked in the NBA. When you get that cramp, and I've experienced this on my own, but not quite to the, you know, I played football at Richmond. I wasn't, you know, an NBA basketball player. And when you have those full-body cramps, which I've never had, apparently it's one of the scariest things that you can go through. You basically think you're paralyzed. And they have to rush you to the hospital, and you don't ever want to experience that again. So Darren Peterson, on the let's say, the back end of taking a lot of creatine and not staying hydrated, experienced this traumatic event. And this traumatic event limited him from playing college basketball this past year. And here's what I'll say, and this isn't contrary to anything that Jordan Cornette shares with us or shared with us this past hour, because it's very clear that Darren Peterson wants to get on the basketball court. It's very clear that he wants to play basketball. But it's also like, yo, is this a mental health thing? Like, that's something that the draft combine starts tomorrow and the lottery is tomorrow. And I think a lot of folks that get the opportunity to engage with Darren Peterson, when I say folks, I mean general managers, right? They're going to want to find out, hey, what really is going on with him mentally? It reminds me a little bit of, and this is, you know, mental health now. And this is what I'm saying, by the way, in this little riff I'm doing here. The investigation of these guys and their ability to keep them on the floor does not just stop with their physical ability. A lot of times, and we witness it ourselves in everyday life, right? I myself have been through, I'm sober 14 years, right? So mental health is a big part of my process because I do things that I need to do to stay well mentally. Whether that's, you know, I go to 12-step meetings. You know, if you saw me, you wouldn't think, hey, the guy lives in the gym, but I work out. And, you know, I talk to other people about how I'm feeling. But it was, you know, the side of mental health that I'm talking about is you don't just stop drinking, or at least for me, and still live a life that is easy for you to have good mental health. You have to work for it. So when you look at what's going on with Darren Peterson, it makes me think a little bit of Markelle Fultz. It makes me think of Ben Simmons, Sixers fan here, so there I have some trauma as well. But this mental health thing is not easy to shake. And I'm not saying that Darren Peterson is walking around with a medical or a mental health problem that I'm able to diagnose, or that a psychiatrist or psychologist, I don't even know the difference, so that's my point, has been able to diagnose. But I do believe that it's buyer beware for these NBA teams, for these general managers, like, hey, we need to watch out for these guys and to make sure they're going to be able to play basketball this year. Will Darren Peterson be available? I remember when I was a kid, and this is a much darker situation, but in 1986, right, remember Len Bias dying from a cocaine overdose? There were players in that draft, guys who were taken early, like a Chris Washburn. He went to the Golden State Warriors out of NC State. William Bedford went to the Detroit Pistons out of Memphis State. It was a time in our society when people really didn't know just how bad cocaine was for you. And a lot of those guys got involved in that and had drug problems, right? And they just faded out of the league quickly. Mental health is something that I think we have to pay attention to more than ever in society as men and women and people walking on the planet. But also, it's something that I think we need to consider when we're drafting these guys. There is a lot of... I used to work in TV news, right? And I didn't like it at all. And I couldn't read the teleprompter. I was terrible. I'm dyslexic. It was a bad career move. I don't want to say that, actually. It sort of helped move me along for now when I call games. I'm pretty good at getting on and off the air. And it could be a complete dumpster fire. And I kind of understand it because I've been around that in local news. But when you think about the fact that we have more questions than answers. That's something we used to always say in local news. I feel like with Darren Peterson right now, we have more questions than answers. And in a draft, when you can take A.J. DeBonsa, right, or Caleb Wilson out of North Carolina, you know, there's all kinds of talk. You look at Con Knipl with the Charlotte Bobcats. Sorry, we were talking about the Bobcats in the first hour. That's where J.B. Bickerstaff came up as an assistant. But when you look at the Charlotte Hornets, Con Knipl played 81 games this year. Like, that gave Charlotte what they needed, along with a bunch of other guys just showing up and playing well this year. It gave them what they needed to get into that play-in game. And there is a lot of juice and excitement and buzz around the Hornets right now. I go to my man Will Dalton, who is producing this show tonight. Will, you're in Carolina country. You host a sports talk show in the Greensboro area. You clearly have Carolina ties. We were talking about Caleb Wilson prior to the show, and you mentioned you've seen mock drafts where Caleb Wilson could be taken second.
1: I have seen some of these. It's very interesting. I mean, it's such a good draft that there's been several different combinations of like the top four, top five picks, but some of the commentary that you hear about Caleb Wilson is that and I saw it firsthand, is that he's so explosive, but he has so much raw, untapped potential that could be developed to where I could absolutely see him going number two in the draft or number three in the draft easily.
0: And when, like, as a player, you mentioned too, remember when he got hurt at North Carolina and really kind of ended their season for the Tar Heels, and it really led to Hubert Davis getting fired. Without Caleb Wilson, it was a tough road to hoe for the Heels. But you mentioned, hey, this is a guy who wanted to stay on the floor, was willing to do anything to play, and that's kind of the opposite of what we have seen sometimes this year, even in the NBA or in college.
1: He did. So at that game in Miami where he broke his wrist, like, apparently when he was back in the tunnel, he was trying to get back out there. And then the month of rehab that he did leading up to the second Carolina Duke game, which is when his return was anticipated, like, he was getting closer, and he was trying to do everything he could possibly do to hurry his way back. Then unfortunately he broke his thumb on his other hand as he was about to come back. But it just goes to show, like, this guy was hungry and eager to play at any cost.
0: Do you think he could go before Darren Peterson in the draft? Like, do you believe that?
1: Absolutely.
0: Like, if you were a GM, is that a move you would make?
1: If you know anything about Caleb Wilson, and these GMs do, they've done their homework, compared to Darren Peterson, and you value that availability factor, that want-to factor, to me, it's Caleb Wilson all day. If that's something that you really, really value.
0: I love the North Carolina-centric opinion. I'm not gonna say that you know. I'm not gonna say their bias is on full display. But I agree with you. I have major fears. I mean, Darren Peterson played 24 games last year. Jaden Quaintance is another guy who played 24 games at Arizona State as a freshman, and then played just 4 games at Kentucky last year. And then all of a sudden, we're looking at this guy going in the top 15 or top 14. I mean, the irony of modern basketball is that the NBA is terrified of these injuries, but we keep romanticizing about these prospects who have barely played. And one other thing, too. A name I want to bring up is a dude. I think load management gets a bad rap, and here's what I mean. The official term of load management, Alex McKechnie grew up in Scotland. He was a soccer player. And just hang in there with me, okay? Alex McKechnie then became kind of a sports science guy / physical therapist. And when Shaquille O'Neal was going through an abdomen injury, this is in the heyday of the Lakers, in the midst of their title run, they called on this guy, Alex McKechnie, because he was so qualified to treat athletes like this to come back. And Alex came up with somewhat of a load management concept for Shaquille O'Neal, right? Basically, let's take these guys' bodies and treat them like Ferraris. That's what we have to do. Let's keep them off the road if there's issues with them under the hood, right? And let's make sure that we give them what they need to get back on the floor so they can be 100%. And what he did in Los Angeles, Shaquille O'Neal just put his fingerprints and gave the Midas touch to Alex McKechnie. Now he's with the Toronto Raptors. He earned the nickname the Lord of Load Management, right? Because that's what he helped define in the NBA. He's actually even told me a story. I have an opportunity to chat with him. But there was a time when Jerry West was with the Grizzlies where Jerry West said, hey, Alex, you kind of screwed up the NBA. Which, that couldn't be further from the truth. What Alex McKechnie did has been hijacked. And it's been hijacked not by these players who are soft, but by organizations who want to protect investments. And the protection of investments, I think, has been a real unfortunate situation for the entire NBA, because now I'm getting ready for the draft lottery tomorrow, and I'm going through to see how many guys played how many games. I mean, I have a pretty good feel on it. But really, the only two guys in the college basketball, let's say, guys who would be taken out of the lottery are Quaintance and Peterson. Mostly everybody else played and went 110 miles per hour. Peterson is a buyer beware situation. We'll find out more about that exact situation tomorrow when we witness the draft lottery at 3 o'clock Eastern time. I'll be back with you tomorrow from 4 to 7 p.m., so we'll be talking with you about that again. Right now, it's Westwood One Sports Night on a Saturday. You're listening to us. Make sure you give us a phone call, 310-840-4910. We'd love to talk with you, have you weigh in on what's going on in the NBA playoffs and quite possibly the draft lottery tomorrow, or the Dallas Cowboys, and maybe a little Diana Russini and Mike Vrabel. It's a story that no one can ignore, including myself and including Dallas Cowboys insider Matt Mosley. Mosley was on the beat for the Cowboys for a very long time with the Dallas Morning News. I'm going to check in with him after this break to talk a little bit about the NFL offseason and, unfortunately or fortunately, the hottest story in sports. We'll be back.
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0: apologies to Matt Mosley, to Will, to Laura. I promise I wasn't running out for some takeout here. I am in Philadelphia, so cheesesteaks are always great to have. Matt Mosley of The Matt Mosley Show, the Doomsday Podcast on the Rogue Media Network, The Matt Mosley Show on the Rogue Media Network, Cowboys Insider. What's happening, brother?
1: Hey, man. Hope all is well, and always fun when you get to go home to Philly and see what all's happening there. And I would say this is not a bad time to be there. I bet the weather's broken and it's pretty and it's about 75 or something. And so, yeah, this is a nice time of year.
0: It is, and there's so much going on here right now, Matt. There is, you mentioned it, the weather's been splendid. It's a little overcast right now, not the best day. And, you know, next week is the PGA Championship. It's at Aronimink Golf Course, which is right outside of Philly. So people are super excited for that. I'm right here in, like, the Villanova area. You saw I got the marriage license yesterday, getting ready to get married in about a month. And so I'm just taking care of business, man, talking NFL with my main man, Matt Mosley. And I do want to start with the NFL draft. The aftermath of that, it really seemed like for the first time, well, I guess the Cowboys have drafted pretty well. I think some of the other off-the-field stuff has just overshadowed that. But if you could grade the Cowboys draft right now, and it's kind of unfair because it's always prudent to grade a draft 3 years down the line, let's say. But what would you say about the Cowboys draft right now, and what would be your grade on it?
1: Well, I am usually somewhat harsh on these things, and I will not give you what people love to do most in things like this is to go, I don't do grades or something like that. I will not do that to you. I don't care. I'll throw out anything, whatever you ask. I would say A- is the grade, and I just think, you know, it's probably the Downs pick, the Caleb Downs pick, I would call the most universally praised pick in the entire draft. And we've had, you know, some of the big time experts, the draft people on, and it's just, that's the one almost everybody keys in on. I would say the second first round pick for the Cowboys is a little bit iffier in my mind. I think that player, Malachi Lawrence, has a really high ceiling and has shown signs of being, just from a pure pass rush standpoint, could be really, really good. But when I kind of started checking around, because I like to see what the rest of the league, and I always got to take it with a grain of salt, because some of my buddies, let's say, let me not be too specific, but let's go AFC. Okay. They like to get the sharp stick out with the Cowboys, they just don't think that guy can. He has a hard time getting off blocks. Now, when it comes to just like some of his pass rushing, just some of his raw ability, I mean, there's some really exciting things about him. But yeah, I thought it was a pretty good. You know, generally there's kind of a round or something where I feel like they get sort of unfocused. I was there in Radio City Music Hall one year, and they started wandering around in the fifth round or something. I mean, it was just like, okay, let's take a kicker. Let's take a kickoff specialist. It's about the fifth round. Let's do that. And I could almost think of his name. It was David something. Nice guy. Nice guy. USC. Yeah, he's like a kickoff specialist. And in fact, I was able to get Wade Phillips, thanks to Werder. I was in New York at the draft, and Werder was at the Cowboys, and Werder put Wade on the phone with me. And I, you know, the young, enterprising reporter that I was just like, what were you thinking in the fifth round? Why'd you take a kicker? You know what's weird is his name sounds kind of like David Bailey, Bueller. Bueller, that's it. Because David Bailey Bueller was taken, what, second Bueller overall in this draft or whatever he was taken. The pass rusher out of Tech, Bueller, that's right. And I'm trying to think if that's how you said it, if it's Bueller or Bueller. Anyway, Yeah, that's always fun to get a kick, kickoff specialist in the fourth or fifth round, and that's what the Cowboys did. Maybe sixth round, but it was very questionable. So I really, late, I didn't have anything to think about that East Carolina receiver, but all of their picks seem to make some kind of sense to me. And I honestly think what's going to be interesting and what people are saying to me is that Barham guy they took in the third round, pick number 92, I believe. There's some thought that he may contribute more than Malachi Lawrence early, just because there's almost a thought that he might be a little bit better prepared for this level than Malachi Lawrence. So keep an eye on that, and although I say that, and I've seen the Rookie of the Year, all the Vegas stuff on the Rookie of the Year, the odds, and honestly, Malachi Lawrence is kind of high up there, so it'll be very interesting to see how it shakes out.
0: Yeah, I think I appreciate some of the input you got, because I called one of his games this year when he was at UCF, and he can get off the ball and get after the passer as like almost as though he's a specialist, but it is tough to watch him play the run and get off blocks. That is something that I think folks will be concerned about, and you and Edward will be talking about on the Doomsday Podcast on the Rogue Media Network. Let's talk a little bit about the number one storyline for the Cowboys heading into next season. Right now, swirling around the star, what are you writing about? What are you thinking about with the Cowboys right now?
1: Well, I just think this whole offseason and the training camp is going to be about Christian Parker. It's very interesting, in Jerry's orbit, even a new head coach can sometimes get lost a little bit. But, Schottenheimer did some pretty good things, and certainly the offense functioned well. I was just trying to think of a time the defense and a defensive coordinator got this much attention. And I might really have to go back a ways because the Cowboys have made so many changes. I guess Dan Quinn certainly had success, and because he'd been a head coach, was a pretty good hire. And the Cowboys went through this phase where Jerry would only hire former head coaches. It's almost like he just didn't think you could function as a defensive coordinator without having been the head coach before. And he loved it, even when it didn't work out. I mean, they had some really big misses. I guess in even Marinelli, I guess the last one that wasn't was Kiffin. Monty Kiffin had been the only time he was a head coach, I think, is many, many years before as a college head coach. Yes, that's right. The Wolfpack. Look at you. And I'm just saying, I find this Christian Parker to be that whole whatever he's going to do and whatever he's going to look. And he's already he's a little prickly. He's a little bit, he doesn't like the whole Vic Fangio's defense, Eagles defense. We do these things because he came from the Eagles and he coached under Vic Fangio. He was the secondary coach there. And I just think everybody's like, okay, that's that defense. Okay, that's what they're going to do in Dallas. And he's already kind of bristling at that. This is going to be our defense. This is not going to be the Eagles defense, not going to be Vic Fangio. So I think that'll be really interesting to see when he's finally allowed to just sort of put his own stamp on something completely. I mean, I'm not saying he didn't have a big impact on the Eagles defense, but that was not his defense. And I've seen this before. I've seen like Todd Bowles wait his time because Zimmer was there and there was a little bit of egos clapping up together. That was back under Parcells with the Cowboys. And you're kind of waiting to see how somebody will be as their own man, as their own defensive coordinator. And so this will be Parker's first real chance to do that. And I don't know. He he comes across, I don't really know who to compare him to. I was just trying to think of some of the other coordinators I've covered. He's very cerebral, and he kind of has a, I really like scouts, and over the years I've just tried to create a lot of really good friendships, and they're just great. They're great sources and all that kind of stuff. And when I hear him talk, and some of the ways he expresses himself, he sounds like a scout. And that's not a knock. It's just because I love scouts, but it's just it's to me it's a little bit interesting. So I'm anxious to see what it'll actually look like, because I think they finally realized how dumb it was that they said, oh, we'll scheme up a pass rush. Oh, we're not going to have Micah. Tell you what we'll do. Yeah. We'll just scheme it up. And, you know, yeah, Eberflus did not have a great season, but the Cowboys left him in a huge lurch with that Parsons trade, right, you know, a week before the season. And then Jerry up there at like the announcement of the trade or whatever, up there telling people, we're going to scheme it up. We'll just scheme up the pass rush. I mean, you got several to choose from, but that is, at least in the last decade, that's right up there with some of the silliest stuff I've heard from him.
0: All right, well, quick question for you. We don't have too much more time left because I was late coming out of the break because I screwed up my microphone. But I do want to get your feedback and I guess your insight on the Mike Vrabel situation. Do you feel as though something could happen that could keep him from coaching next year for the Patriots? Like, are we not done with this situation yet?
1: Well, I mean, you kind of felt like it would just eventually blow over. You know, the problem is, I guess TMZ didn't have that original story. It was like New York Post or whatever. And so now everybody's throwing haymakers at each other. And when that starts happening, you got big problems. You got boat trips and, you know, and she was pregnant. And this thing has turned into some kind of sick. And again, I don't know. I heard something the other day and somebody responded. It was like literally exactly what I had been trying to articulate about this whole story in the first place. Because there's this Mel, there's the guys, especially like Mel sports writers, tend to have taken this view of like, oh my gosh, this is going to hurt all female sports writers or all female broadcasters.
0: Oh, it was Al Duncan. It was Al Duncan.
1: Yeah. I like that, man. I didn't get in. I just said, hey, this is the perfect answer, because it was just like, get over yourself, guys. Like, this is not whatever happened here. This should not be viewed as some kind of indictment. It's going to hurt women in the, you know, in the sports space. I mean, and I thought that was a joke too, that people immediately kind of went to that. But the way she explained it, maybe because she's a female, and maybe because, you know, us Neanderthals don't have any clue what we're talking about. But it was just perfect, and it was what I've been kind of trying to say. Now, that said, and you get people speculating about, like, gross, just weird, the whole thing. I mean, I'm kind of done with it. Like, I'm just like, every little thing, I'm like, oh, and then it gets worse, right? Oh, my gosh, she was however many months pregnant. Oh, she's showing on the dock as they're going out on a boat. And it's just like, what are we doing? What are we, I mean, again, this is not the first people to have extramarital things going on, all right? So we can't act like, oh, my gosh, this never happens. How could something like this happen? But back to your thing, Since you told me to be quick and I wasn't quick, I think that that he's going to coach the season. I do think this puts, if anything kind of goes wrong or they have a bad season, I would just say Kraft is one of the last people, though, that would run him out of there for this based on some of Kraft's behavior. I don't, you know, it doesn't really resonate with me that, oh, they're going to have to fire him or whatever. And maybe they will, but for now, unless he just quits to save his marriage or something. But I mean, again, he looks horrible. She looks horrible. They all look horrible, but I think he'll probably get to coach.
0: What do you think comes of her career?
1: I think she's probably come to Rogue Media.
0: That's where you can find the Matt Mosley show. You can get all your Dallas Cowboys insight. You can hear him and Ed Werder on the Doomsday Podcast. But yeah, there's a lot. I mean, it's a tough situation because you start to think about, hey, there's family involved, and it is high drama. I apologize to the general public or for people that get offended by this, but it is as dramatic as it can get, and it is. You couldn't, if a screenwriter put this together and they offered it, you would say, hey, take it back and make it more realistic. This is not something that could ever happen.
1: It's embarrassing. It's humiliating for both of them. It's horrible for their families. But, you know, these people all have crisis management deals and all those people, and she'll wait for the right. And she's got to do it soon because, you know, we'll move on to the next big story, right? And we'll move on from this at some point. But she's going to have to go sit on the couch with somebody and, you know, kind of do the Oprah interview somebody did that recently that was involved in. So, Sharon Moore's, you know, whoever he was having the extramarital affair with.
0: ABC. And even we saw the Coldplay woman sit down with Oprah. I mean, that's as good as it gets, the woman from the Coldplay. All right, last question for you before we get out of here. And I need this in 60 seconds or less. When you think about this situation with Diana Russini, with Mike Vrabel, if she speaks, will that once again sort of put him back on the edge? Like, when she speaks, as far as a reporting situation and a PR situation, will that make it even more difficult for him to come back, right?
1: It's not going to be that much more. I mean, I think he's going to coach. They're trying to just weather the storm. He's tried to come out and say as little as possible, but everything he says, he's trying to help himself. He hurts himself, and he even brings Russini more into it. So the whole thing's a mess.
0: One more thing, because we're up against it with time. One more thing, I'm cutting you off. Do you believe that's possible? I've heard this reported by credible sources in Boston that she could sign an NDA, from the Patriots, that they would make her sign an NDA, and the NFL too, because there's so much of an underbelly here to the situation. Is that even possible?
1: No, I don't think I don't think that'll happen. Yeah, she's got better attorneys than that. They're not gonna get her to do that. Well, you're interrupting me like Missinelli used to. This is some Philly. This is
0: welcome
1: some
0: to
1: Philly
0: I guess
1: stuff.
0: I'm in Philadelphia.
1: Yeah,
0: Matt Mosley,
1: man.
0: 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Check him out on the Rogue Media Network. Cowboys Insider, Matt, man. I know you're going to Italy. Safe travels, brother.
1: Appreciate you, Mosley's to Milan. I'm out.
0: All right, man. Thanks, Matt. That was a great Matt Mosley, and nobody can bring you inside, really, the NFL or the Dallas Cowboys like Matt. 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We'll step aside and come back. We are talking to you on Westwood One Sports Night, Sirius Channel 375, and the Westwood One Sports app.
2: 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And now superstar Carlos Correa is out for the year after 12 straight postseason appearances with 4 pennants and 2 World Series titles. Is Houston's dominance finally over? Westwood One Sports.

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17: Westwood One Sports Night, a Saturday night. Pete Souza with you, Laura Jimenez on the wheels of steel. We also got Will Dalton producing from the gate, Greensboro, North Carolina. I'm in Philadelphia. I'm at Mom's house, the house I grew up in. Not only am I talking to you guys, which is a total blessing, but I'm watching the Pistons try to come back against Cleveland. We just had a missed three-pointer. The Pistons down by four with 20 seconds left. Cade Cunningham launched a three, missed it. He was under heavy duress. So right now, Cleveland up four with 20.4 seconds left, headed to the free throw line. So it's looking good for the Cavs. And we could have a series, right? That's what they say. We got a series now. But yeah, props to the Cleveland Cavaliers. Will, you've been keeping an eye on this game. What has jumped out at you about Detroit? I mean, obviously they made a furious comeback. We talked to Jordan Cornett from NBC at halftime, and Cleveland was up 16. Detroit came all the way back, or almost all the way.
10: Yeah, they did. I mean, what stands out to me is watching James Harden, because he had, I think, 10 points through the first three quarters or something like that. And then here in the fourth, he's got nine. In fact, he's got Cleveland's last seven, at least up until these Donovan Mitchell free throws. So Cleveland needs this, man. They need it bad.
17: By the way, I was talking to Laura in the break, and I said, I was telling her I'm at my mom's house. I'm home in Philadelphia, and where I'm from. And Laura was like, hey, does she know what you do? Does she follow, like, sports? I was like, yeah, sometimes, you know, she'll ask. But you know, I'll be calling a game, and she'll call me, like, right before the game. Or, you know, and it'll be a bigger game on ESPN or NBC or something. Or like, right now, where she's in the other room, and she just called my cell phone. So I mean, who knows what's going on here? I'm doing the best I can to keep this on the tracks. Pete Susie here. You're listening to Westwood One Sports Night. We'd love to have you guys call in. Give us a shout, 310-840-4910. Right now, it looks like the Cavs are going to hang on. Of course, you can listen to us on Sirius XM channel 375. A lot to talk about when we come back in this next segment, and I do want to mention the NCAA. The expansion of the NCAA tournament to 76 teams. I'm curious to see what you all think about that. I don't mind it. I'm going to get into it much deeper after this, but I don't think it's a terrible thing. We're also going to be talking a little bit more about Mike Vrabel and Diana Russini. We had a chance to talk to Matt Mosley about that in our last block. Matt Mosley, a Dallas Cowboys insider. He was able to provide some insight on that and talked about the fact that, hey, this is not an epidemic. And I totally agree with Matt about or around women and their ability to cover a team or their ability to cover a sport. I hate how we do that. Whereas if one specific person does something wrong, then all other people closely affiliated with that person, or we just paint someone with a broad stroke and say, yeah, everybody else is just like that. You know, everybody else of that race or gender, they're exactly like that. It's completely unfair and it's total rubbish, and we got no time for it here on Westwood One Sports Night tonight. I'm Pete Souza. We want you to stick with us. Again, the call-in lines, 310-840-4910. Coming back with the last hour on Westwood One Sports Night.
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23: You know, I watched a video the other day about kids getting landlines at home. We haven't had a landline in my house in I can't even tell you how long. But seeing these parents about my age being teleported back to their own childhoods, a simpler time before screens, was really powerful. And as for the kids, they sat and had conversations with their grandparents without multitasking or being distracted by a screen. I thought this was a great way to have kids stay in touch with family members and friends without getting sucked into the smartphone era too young. Of course, you need other people close by to hop on board as well if this is something that's going to work. Perhaps most important, I realized, these relics can be a great conversation starter with your children. You can talk about what it really means to be connected in this day and age. Things have changed a lot. I'm Dr. Sanjay Gupta, helping you live a better life.
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3: Welcome into the KMBR warm-up show with Bill Lasky taking over the microphone for Kerry Crowell. As he steps away, he'll be back tomorrow. But boy, a lot of news to go over, a lot of things to go over with the San Francisco Giants. But we're going to start with some sad news in Major League Baseball, as Bobby Cox, 84 years old, passed away today. Of course, some great accomplishments for Bobby. He's fourth on the all-time manager's win list with 2,504, inducted into the National Baseball Hall of Fame in 2014, 15 division titles, 5 National League pennants, and in 1995 won a World Series when the Atlanta Braves beat the Cleveland Indians in 6 games. The one mark that I look at, 162 career ejections. Bobby Cox passed away earlier today at 84 years old. All right, let's go on to the Giants. And, of course, 7 o'clock, 8 o'clock this morning, phones were ringing, a lot of news breaking, as Patrick Bailey was traded to the Cleveland Guardians. Buster Posey made that move, and Patrick is now a Cleveland Guardian. Of course, a lot of great things happened when he was here, a 2-time Gold Glove winner. Of course, we remember the inside the park home run. We remember the grand slam against the LA Dodgers. And of course, earlier this year, he had a 3-run home run to beat the Dodgers. Overall numbers this year were not that great on the offensive side. I think everybody knows that. In 2026, he hit 146 with 1 home run, 5 RBIs. He only had 12 hits on a young season. And of course, he was the first round pick in the 2020 draft for the San Francisco Giants. Career numbers, a little over 3 years. He hit 224, 22 home runs, 154 RBI. So Patrick Bailey is now going to the Cleveland Guardians. And Giants picked up a double-A left-handed pitcher, Matt Tugboat Wilkinson. He's 23 years old. He's been pitching in double-A for Akron, 28 and a third inning, 17 hits. He's given up 5 earned runs and 6 starts. And the numbers are really good when you're looking at balls and strikes. 36 strikeouts in only 9 walks. He's got a 1.59 earned run average, and he'll be joining the Richmond Flying Squirrels. The one big thing, Tugboat, he's 6'1", 250 pounds. He's a big boy, and he throws pretty hard. Matt Tugboat Wilkinson. And also, they caught some competitive balance money for the draft. And what this does, it makes them, again, being able to get another first-round draft pick. After the first round, there's another draft, and they have now picked up. They will be picked up the 4th overall draft in the June draft, and now they have the 29th, so they'll have 2 first-round draft picks for this trade. Patrick Bailey, a very, very likable player. Of course, the Giants fans really liked his defense. As I said, a 2-time Gold Glove winner. The 26-year-old just couldn't get the offense rolling with the bat. And I think what Buster Posey said the other day, no one is solid here. There's nothing here in this locker room that I can't trade. So he was looking for offensive numbers. He sees it when you look at Jesus Rodriguez and, of course, Mr. Susak, who is rehabbing in AAA right now. Some other moves that happened today after the trade. Logan Webb was put on the 15-day IL with knee bursitis going back to May 6th, and that'll be a 15-day IL. Trevor McDonald got recalled, and of course we remember his start Monday against the San Diego Padres, where he threw 7 innings, only giving up 2 hits, 1 earned run, no walks, 8 strikeouts. Of course, Jackson Merrill hit that home run, a solo home run, but boy, he pitched outstanding. And Logan Porter, recalled, got selected from AAA. Of course, that is just to hold another catching position until Susak comes up, most likely by Monday. A lot of news right there for the San Francisco Giants on a Saturday as we start the May 9th warm-up show. Going into last night's game, what a great game. The Giants came out hitting. They ended up getting 12 hits, 5 runs on 12 hits as they beat the Pittsburgh Pirates the first game of a 3-game series, 5-2, 5 runs, 12 hits, no errors for the Giants, 2 runs, 5 hits, no errors for the Pirates. The Giants are getting their 15th win. They're 15-23. They lost 8 out of 9 games going into last night's game. They lost 3 series in a row. And the Pittsburgh Pirates won 2 games from Arizona Diamondbacks before coming in to Oracle Park. So the second game today, first pitch, right here at 6:05. In that game yesterday, Robbie Ray took the hill, really pitched well, got a little jam in the third inning. He went 6 innings, 4 hits, only gave up a 1 earned run. That was a solo home run to Marcell Ozuna, and that was in the second inning. In the third inning, he strikes out 2 guys and walks 3 in a row, and then he punches out O'Neill Cruz to end the inning, and then next thing you know, he gets right back into rhythm, getting the next 9 out of 10 hitters out before he left the game after 6 innings. Got a nice double play in the 6th inning to end it. He throws 93 pitches, 59 for strikes, 16 first pitch strikes and 23 hitters, and he really had a nice combination, mostly with a changeup. He threw more changeups yesterday than normal, and he threw 48 fastballs, 25 changeups, 14 sliders, and 6 curveballs, 3 ground ball outs, 5 fly ball outs, and then a bullpen stepped in. Keaton Wynn with a nice 1-2-3 inning. In the 7th, he threw 13 pitches, 9 for strikes. Matt Gage came in the 8th inning, ended up walking a guy, got behind everybody in that inning, but he got out of it. He threw 11 pitches, only 4 for strikes. And then Caleb Killian, if he's a closer, he's learning a lot from being a closer as he tried to close out the game. And he ended up getting in trouble, but he got out of it. He only went 1 inning, of course. No save opportunity. 1 hit, 2 walks. And this is the number I think most likely he will not be pitching today. He threw 35 pitches in that inning, 20 for strikes. But the Giants end up prevailing with a 5-2 win. Today, Landon Roop takes the hill, and he's got great numbers for the year. Of course, he had a 4-game win streak snapped when he pitched against Tampa Bay and got the loss. He's 5-2 with a 3.18 earned run average on the year with 7 starts. Only has given up 1 home run so far this year. 39 2/3 innings pitched, 14 earned runs, 26 hits. A good number right here, 43 strikeouts, 16 walks. And you'll see the sinker, the curveball, the cutter, the changeup, and he's now starting to throw the cross-seam fastball where he elevates to get the strikeouts. Going against him, the 26-year-old right-hander Braxton Ashcraft. He had 7 starts, 1-2 with a 3.02 earned run average. Giving up 3 home runs, this guy can ring it. He throws in the high 90s, low 100s. Really, really solid pitcher. 41 2/3 innings he's pitched. He's only given up 31 hits on the year. 14 walks, 45 strikeouts. So you got a sinker curveball pitcher in Root, and you got a fastball slider for Ashcraft. All right, we'll take a quick break, come back with the lineups and talk more about the Giants' moves and talk a little bit about what you think. 415-808-KMBR. Got a great show lined up today. Vern Glenn's going to join me. Of course, he's a sports director at KPIX. Noah Hiles, he's with the Pittsburgh Gazette. We're going to find out a little bit more about the pitching Pittsburgh Pirates as well as Ashcraft, the pitcher. And then I sat down with Laura Britt. She's leaving NBC Bay Area to move to Atlanta. And we got Memory Lane with Laura Britt. So all 3 coming up as the show continues. I'm Bill Lasky sitting in for Kerry Crowley. More coming up on the warm-up show right here on KN.
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12: 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KNBR's Giants warm-up keeps rolling on The Sports Leader.
13: Seventh inning, the pitch. Bailey, high drive, left field, hit it! Into the night and puts the Giants ahead 3-0.
3: All right, back on the KNBR warm-up show with Bill Lasky sitting in for Kerry Crowley. We'll be bringing up some memories of Patrick Bailey as the show continues. Once again, Patrick Bailey was traded this morning to the Cleveland Guardians for a double-A pitcher, Matt Tugboat Wilkinson. Of course, he's in double-A. He'll be going to the Richmond Flying Squirrels. And also some competitive balance money and another pick in the first round. And that was for Patrick Bailey. Of course, we remember Patrick for his defense and a couple stellar hits, as we just heard one of them. Of course, the inside the park home run is the one that I remember, and that call you just heard, Dave Fleming, was a three-run home run earlier in the year when the Giants beat the L.A. Dodgers. But a big move, a good move, I believe, because now you're going to have a couple younger players in Jesus Rodriguez and Daniel Susak possibly jumping in there to do some catching. And Eric Haas will be catching today. And, of course, Logan Porter was brought up to fill a catcher's role until Susak comes back. 415-808-KMBR. Love to get your thoughts. Let's go to Dino. He's in Pacheco. Dino, what'd you think of the trade? Was it surprising to hear that this morning?
0: Yeah, well, you know what? First of all, Bill, I want to say, you know, I like the trade since you asked, okay? But I want to make a point about this. I want to make a point about this, Bill. I come from the era that you come from, okay? I'm a 68-year-old kid. I just want to say this, you know, and it's nothing personal. I wish a negative on nobody. I would hope, but Patrick Bailey is just one example, of the what's been going on basically the last 2 years, okay, with a bunch of 200 hitters, and that's basically it. On the offense, obviously, has just been stinking, okay, forever. Mm-hmm. And it's not just this year, okay, but I want to get to Patrick Bailey. I used to get so sick of, like, the announcers and everybody. Like, it started last year, and it continued into this year, where they used Patrick Bailey as, like, wow, we got to have this guy. I mean, what a framer. Oh, what a framer, and this and that. What a goal, you know. He won 2 gold gloves or whatever, or this or that, you know. Bill, a baseball player is a guy that can do, especially a major league baseball player, you got to have a guy that can do, you got to have the balance. You got to be a hitter, too. You can't just hit one. You know, you can't hit.
3: Well, I think what you're saying is the offensive numbers, Dino, just didn't spark your attention. The offensive numbers didn't spark Buster Posey's attention. And I think when you see Jesus Rodriguez and Daniel Susak, two young players, two young catchers, and he's giving them the opportunity with maybe Eric Haas as a veteran backup. But this is a move, and Buster Posey said that as soon as they got off that road trip when they lost 6 games, the offense has to get better. The offensive numbers are dismal. You can't even come up and get walks anymore. So this is something that he's got his eyes on, and he definitely did the move today.
0: I liked it. I just got home from work, and I heard you say that they traded Patrick Bailey, and that's a good move by Buster. Definitely a good move, because – see, my thing, Bill, you just even phrased it not the right way. I mean, the numbers wasn't getting everybody's attention or this or that. It's, you know what? He just wasn't hitting, period. I don't like to be this way, but he's really been sucking. And it's terrible, just terrible. So,
3: well, 146, you know, when you look at it, Dino, 146 in this early year, but still 146, and he did it last year. This is consistent years. He's a .222 lifetime hitter in 3 years. And I think everybody saw him, the rollovers to second base, the little frail pop-ups, switch hitting. And a couple shows I remember on extra inning post-game shows, I said maybe he should just hit from one side. The right-hand side, it looked like he had more power. The left-hand side, he just didn't hit well. This is what Buster Posey wants. He wants an offensive-minded catcher, and he's got him. Now what you trade is offense for defense. Both young catchers, both need to learn the league. They need to learn the hitters, and they got to learn these pitchers because both of them have not been here for a full year, yet not even a couple months. So this is something that Rodriguez and Susak are going to learn, but I still say give them the opportunity to hit, give them the opportunity to play, and we'll see what they can do.
0: Yeah, I mean, and the new guys, you know what, Bill? It's not total rocket science. I mean,

0: really pretty good. He's a big boy, of course, 6'1", 250 pounds, left-handed starter. And he was the 13th best pick, best prospect for the Cleveland Guardians. So it's not like you're not getting anything. And you got another first-round pick after the first round goes through their competitive balance pick. So he did get something for him, and he's definitely looking at the minor leagues to strengthen this. But, Dino, thanks for the call today. I appreciate it. All right, as we're talking about Patrick Bailey, 415-808-KMBR, get your thoughts. And, of course, I'll be on the extra inning postgame show tonight for your thoughts also and discussion about Patrick Bailey and what the Giants are looking for in the catching position. But let's take a look at the starting lineup today that Tony Vitello throws out there against Braxton Ashcroft, a right-hander. Leading off, playing right field, Jung-Hoo Lee. He was 2-for-4 yesterday. He's hitting .270 right now in the leadoff spot. Luis Arraez will be playing second base. He's hitting .314. Elliot Ramos is playing left field. He's hitting .261, batting third. Rafael Devers on an 8-game hitting streak. He's playing first base, hitting .229. And in those 8 games, man, he is hitting the ball really well. Right now, if you're looking at what he's done in 8 games, 9-for-26, 2 doubles, 2 home runs, 6 RBIs, 9-for-26, gets him a .340 batting average. It's about time, right, Giants fans? We've been waiting for this for a while out of Rafael Devers. Batting fifth, Bryce Eldridge back in the lineup. He's only had 9 bats. He's 1-for-9. He's going to be DH-ing. Willie Adames is going to be playing shortstop, hitting 6. He had 2 hits last night. He's hitting .203. Matt Chapman, really struggling at the hitting. But, boy, he played some stellar defense at third base yesterday. He's hitting 7th. He's hitting .227, playing third base. Drew Gilbert hitting .259, batting 8th. He'll be playing center field. And Eric Haas is getting the starting gig at catcher, hitting .300. He's only 3-for-10. Rodriguez and Schmidt getting a day off right now in the starting 9. So you got Lee, Arraez, Ramos, Devers, Eldridge, Adames, Chapman, Gilbert, and Haas. The Pittsburgh Pirates haven't put their lineup out yet. All right, let's go back to the phone lines. Let's talk to Tom. He's in Pleasant Hill. Tom, a surprise for Patrick Bailey getting traded, and what are your thoughts?
1: Yeah, a little bit surprised, and here's my biggest concern for KNBR. Patrick Bailey is all over the promos for the postgame shows, his Inside the Park, his Grand
0: Slam. Those are easy to fix. Come on, Tom, those are easy to fix. We got other players.
1: I don't know.
0: You know that.
1: We have the same headlines and promos from the last year. So I just wondered how much that was going to be. Yeah, okay.
0: They'll be working on that Monday morning, no doubt about it.
1: that's not on you to fix?
0: Well, no, I don't do those things. That's why producers and insiders do all that. But, you know, what is your thoughts? Were you happy with the trade? Are you happy they're going to go with the younger, talented catchers now?
1: Well, I'm not happy. I think I'm not sad either, but it wasn't really the recent regime that picked Patrick Bailey. And, you know, we've
0: right.
1: swung and missed kind of with Joey Bart. So I don't know. I think that you just can't get by with somebody hitting one hit out of every 10 times up at the plate. And I agree with you. Pick a side, you know, swing from the right, whatever, and maybe lay down some bunts.
0: He was a good bunter, no question. I mean, he just never got on base, and you always looked at the 7, 8, 9th hitter, and Patrick Bailey was always 8th or 9th, and it was a rollover, pop-up. And Buster wants more offense. And we look at the numbers, and the numbers don't lie. You know, the averages are down. The run production is down. And this is something that he wants to get better. And, of course, when you're looking at the next 10 games after these two against Pittsburgh, Los Angeles Dodgers for 4, Athletics for 3, and Arizona for 3. So he kind of changed it up quick, and that's what we're probably going to see on that road trip.
1: Yeah, one question I haven't seen, I was out of town for a week and I haven't seen, is it Rodriguez? Jesus Rodriguez?
0: Jesus Rodriguez, yeah. Yeah, Jesus Rodriguez. We're hitting the ball real well. He's doing real well. He's making good contact. Defensive-wise, I'm sure nothing above average as a catcher, but on the offensive side, how about 5-for-11 right now with a home run? And he goes to the right field very well, puts the ball in play.

0: in AAA, to smash the ball in AAA. He hit 300 in every level he played in. Of course, they picked him up from the Camilla Duvall trade with three other players, and he's really stepped it up. A good kid. I got to interview him a couple times. He's all there to learn, and he wants to play, and he's aggressive, and that's what I like about him.
1: Well, you know, the opponents will figure out real fast and take advantage if he can't. If he can't throw, and that's maybe the Patrick Bailey downside here, is he was good
0: at picking
1: guys down. And so if he gets exposed as not being able to cut down the running game, we'll see that real fast. I think we will.
0: And the opposite side, Daniel Susak, who does have a good arm, most likely won't get the majority of the catching. His elbow, a little bark in the elbow, who's in AAA, been mashing a ball. He can hit two home runs his first game down there. He's catching today and tomorrow, and most likely Monday he'll join the team. But again, they're relying on younger players to pick up the slack, and both these guys are offensive-minded, so we'll see if Buster made the right move. But thanks for the call, Tom. Let's go to Rich. He's in San Mateo. Rich, how are you doing this afternoon? Surprised that Patrick Bailey gets traded this morning?
2: Hi, Phil. First, I want to say that I think you do a great job. I remember going out to Candlestick and watching you put two games out there. But I was surprised to hear about Patrick Bailey being traded. I think it's a good move, though. You just can't live with this lineup with 200 hitters. There's too many of those. So I think it's a good move. Then the other thing I wanted to ask you about is that you hear about Patrick Bailey's defense all this time and that he's a good framer and that he can steal strikes. But I wonder, with the ABS system now, if that really diminishes that part of his game.
0: Good point.
2: That's a valid point,
0: Rich, because the strike zone now is smaller. The strike zone is smaller. You don't have him picking those balls off the corner. Right. And the only thing that could help him is if the other team uses those two ABS challenges, and then he can pick and choose and hopefully grab them. But a lot of times these teams are holding one to a later part of the game, and that was his strength as a catcher, of course, throwing the ball too. But I think what Buster's seeing is he wants more production in the offense, and you hit it right on the head. Too many guys hitting those low 200s, 210, 220, and he's got to get a spark in this lineup.
2: All right, Phil. Thanks a lot. You do a great job.
0: Yeah, let's go to Stan. He's in San Francisco. Stan, give me your thoughts on Patrick Bailey trade today.
3: Well, hey, Bill. I absolutely love it. When I heard it first thing this morning, I was just it gives me just a good feeling that, you know, Buster, he's not sitting around waiting. You know, he wants what you just described as more offense, but I think it also sends a message to the rest of the team, don't you, that, you know, listen, everybody's got to pull their weight.
0: And that's kind of what he said. No, nobody's indestructible. Nobody's going to be able to, hey, you know, I'm here for good. No, he's looking at this whole roster and saying, how can I get better? He's also looking in that bullpen and how can I get a closer? These are question marks, and he's going to figure it out. I was just surprised, as we're only on May 9th, and here's a big trade. And it is a pretty good trade. It's good for the Guardians. They're struggling in a catching position, and it opens doors for Rodriguez and Susak. That's why I was kind of surprised May 9th. He pulled a cord. He made the move. Now we're going to watch to see how it works.
3: Well, sure. And that's where, like I said, that's where I give him big points. Instead of waiting another 2 weeks or a month, it's like, let's strike now. I mean, I give Buster a lot of credit because, you know, listen, they could still scratch their way into the wild card. But if you hung on with Bailey, like you said, just rolling out to the second baseman, I was thinking a couple of days ago, I'd rather have Bumgarner up there hitting instead of him all the time.
0: I mean, he probably has better overall numbers, you know, that's Stan?
3: Sure.
0: That's a good one.
3: Listen, I just think that for a while here, some of the local coverage was just putting way too much emphasis on this, on Patrick's defensive prowess. I mean, you got to score runs in this league. You just got to score runs. I mean,
0: I totally agree with your stand. And you know, it was a good move. I think it was a solid move. He got something in return. He's got another second pick in that first round of the draft in June, which is going to be a big draft, a lot of great players. And he gets a left-handed starting pitcher for in Double A that's got good numbers. And you know what? When you look at it, he's a solid left-hander. Of course, they call him, you know, 6'1", 250, a big boy right there. But he's got good numbers in Double A. He's going to be pitching for Richmond. And matter of fact, they're playing each other. Akron and Richmond are playing, right? So he gets to walk over to the other locker room. But all good, though, Stan. I thank you for the call today, and we'll see how this all prevails. Let's go to James. He's in L.A. James, Bailey gets traded. The Guardians, your first thought.
4: Mainly surprise. I think, like everyone else, you know, people may have seen Patrick Bailey kind of as the odd man out when it came to Jesus Rodriguez and Susak. But I think surprised that, you know, Buster for pulling the trigger. It's really early in the season, I think. And I think it gives some credit to Buster in this. He's been here for a little over a year now. He's made some big signings. He's been active in the trade market. He's moving the 40-man roster pretty well. I think that's kind of the main thing that I take away
0: from it. I do too, James. I think you hit a lot of it. I think Buster Posey looks at this roster, and that 0-6 road trip really scratched his head saying, how am I going to get this team better? And, of course, all the front office people are saying the same thing. You know, on my weekend shows, I'm like, Buster Posey's not happy. There's no doubt. This guy's a winner. This guy's a competitor. He's going to try like hell to make this team better. He called out Chapman, Devers, and Adames saying, hey, you guys got to get it together. You're my three stars in this locker room, and you got to focus a little bit more. You've seen it out of Devers in his last eight games. Adames is hitting a little better. Of course, Chapman's defense is always golden. He needs to start hitting a little better, but those are your three main guys that really he was looking to carry this team, and they just haven't done it so far.
4: Yeah, well, those three, and you know, we know he's injured now and on IL, but Logan Webb as well. I mean, those are supposed to be the four best players on this team, and none of them have really held their weight up so far this season. So, it comes in, you know, this trade also comes right on the back of, like you said, he called out kind of our and players. He shook it up a little bit. Some of those players are going to lose playing time to a young utility player like Casey Schmidt. And now he's saying, look, not even a 26-year-old two-time gold glover safe in this locker room.
0: Good. I'm glad he's doing it. Don't you? I'm kind of glad he's doing this. He's kind of saying, hey, I can get better. When you look at Rodriguez and Eldridge, they were tearing up AAA. He had no question he brought him up. Brought him up right after that six-game losing streak. Eldridge hasn't had that many at-bats, only 9. But when you look at Rodriguez, 5 for 11, hitting a ball out of the ballpark, making contact, that's what he's looking for. He's looking for players to put the ball in play and get on base. We haven't seen that in 38 games.
4: Yeah, and he's been electric. I mean, the batting stance is one thing, too. I mean, I think one thing that Giants fans love is a player with a little quirk, you know, and that guy steps up there with that backyard baseball type batting stance. And he just smacks the ball all over the field, you know. We'll find out.
0: But thanks for the call. Let's go to the Valley and talk to Sunflower. Sunflower, you're on a warm-up show with Bill Lasky on a Saturday. Big news coming out this morning. What was your first thoughts?
5: Hey, Bill, how are you this afternoon, man?
0: I'm doing good. Doing good, feeling some good calls. I think the majority of the calls so far, a little surprised that it was so early, but I think he did the right thing. He's going to go with some younger catchers. Why not give them a chance? They both can hit.
5: You know, I've been a longtime caller, and I'm one of those guys the past few years. I call, and I've really, really, really gotten on the offense. And a lot of it comes down to players like Patrick Bailey. We've just become to accept this mediocrity where, yeah, he's an elite defensive player, but he can't hit worth the lick. Like, I joke with my friends that we're the one team in the National League that when Patrick Bailey's in the lineup, we actually don't have a DH. And I know that seems mean, but for a guy with a .320 batting average and a 200 on-base percentage. I got to tell you, Bill, you're an ex-pitcher, that those are pitcher-esque numbers.
0: It's nothing to be fear of, right? If I'm pitching, that's an out in my mind. All I got to do is hit a corner, elevate a fastball, throw a little off-speed pitch. He's going to roll it over. The at-bats were not crisp. He never had a three-hit game. And that's what you want out of your catcher. Your catcher position's got to have a little thump to it, and we just haven't seen it. When you're looking at 22 home runs in over 3 years, that's not a good home run hitter. And here's a guy that... Are we talking all defense, no offense? Because that's kind of what the fan base is saying to me when I collect the calls. You're trading defense for no offense. And I don't think that's fair when you're looking at nine hitters.
5: No, I completely agree. And I think we would be able to get away with it if we had a better offense, you know, a little bit better thump.
0: Correct.
5: 1 through 8.
0: Correct.
5: But the problem is we're so anemic. We've got a couple different black holes. And so adding a player like Patrick Bailey, who is the black hole of all black holes when it comes to hitting, it amplifies it and it makes it that much more obvious. I do wish Patrick Bailey the best. I do think he was rushed along. I follow the minor league system really, really well. And I never thought he was with the bat. I never thought he was ready. So
0: yeah, 2020 was the first round pick, you know, when you're looking at 2020 and look at the opposite dugout today. Joey Bart was right over there who got traded for Patrick Bailey. So, you know, think he's shaking his head today when he saw Patrick Bailey get traded away. But we'll find out how this all works out. But thanks for the call. Let's go to Terry. He's in Pacifica. Terry, you're on a warm up show with Bill Lasky. How are you? Are you there, Terry? Terry, can you hear me?
6: No, it's Peter.
0: Are you there? Pardon me?
6: It's Peter in Pacifica.
0: All right, Peter. All right. What do you got to say about the Patrick Bailey trade?
6: I think it was a great trade, and I hope he pulls his trigger and gets a shooting buster. And
0: yeah, I can't hear you. Let's go to Charlie. He's in Fresno. Charlie, Patrick Bailey gets traded this morning. A lot of surprises in the fan base. What did you think at the time?
7: Hey, Bill. Thanks for having me on. Great show. I listen to you every weekend. 50-year fan of the Giants since I moved to California. This is fantastic. I could not be happier. I'll tell you, the second day Rodriguez was up and what Susak has done, I go, the guy's got to be shaking in his boots. Great guy. I really agree with the next to the last caller. Great guy. But, no, fantastic move.
0: Yeah, Charlie, I think the fan base was tired of all defense, no offense. I think the rollovers and the pop-ups and, you know, the facial expressions when he struck out, those things add up. And if you're going to change the offense, you got to look at the holes you have. And I think that's why Buster looked at a possibility of trading Patrick Bailey. The Cleveland Guardians came up. They were making the trade. And I think that six-game losing streak got Buster going. I think that really got him going, and he made the trade. Look, we're looking at May 9th. How many times you see a trade this early? But I think it's going to work out fine for the Giants.
7: Yeah, I agree. And, you know, Susak is doing great in his rehab. These two young players doing what they're doing, that's our future. Fantastic move. Thanks.
0: Yeah, Charlie, thanks for the call. Let's go to Rancho Cucamonga and talk to the Big D. Big D, Bailey gets traded. Pretty much the fan base so far on this warm-up show likes the move. What do you think?
8: Love it. Absolutely love it. You know, kudos to Posey. I mean, enjoyed watching Bailey behind the plate. You know, he deserved those two gold gloves, but love this move. My question now is, you know, what's next? I'd like to. I think Buster's got himself in a bit of a pickle, but which a good pickle. But I think I wouldn't mind seeing Schmidt taking over at third base, and move on.
0: Yeah, Chapman's got the no trade. You know, you got that. You got that in his contract, a no trade. So it's going to be have to be something that Matt Chapman wants to do and wants to go. There's other places. There's other players that could be moved. There's other players that you know, you've got Harrison Bader also on the IL. He's in rehab. He'll be coming back up. So you're going to have another move in the outfield. Christian Koss, of course, has not been playing that much at all. There could be a move there. You also have Drew Gilbert, who's getting a good opportunity right now, hitting 260. He's getting some chances. He had a nice base hit yesterday to drive a run in. I think what Buster's doing is looking at every position and saying, what can I do better? What is out there and what could happen? And I think the next thing is trying to find a certified closer. This is something he didn't do in the offseason, and it kind of bit him here when Walker has not done the job. Now we're looking at a young Caleb Killian taking on that job, and it's a different animal. We always talk about it. It's a different inning when you come in to close a game.
8: Yeah, no, that's a great point. Yeah, man, the closer role, you got to fill that. I agree 100%. And I wasn't fully aware of his no trade clause. So yeah, some agreements got to be made there. You know, I like Chapman a lot. Obviously, his glove is amazing. I would just like to see him make a full 100% commitment going to right field. I don't think he realizes how good he
0: is
8: when he goes to right.
0: Mm-hmm.
8: He's got so much power there, and you know he's got a little bit of a it comes across that swing and a little bit of a loop that bat head drops. So if he's not swinging and missing,
0: I'd love to hear that, Big D. I'd love to hear that, especially going to right field. And when you hear 5 for 52 right now, 5 for 52, Matt Chapman's doing right now, and that's just not cutting it. For a premier good third baseman, a gold glove, platinum. He's got to get better at the plate, and I'm right there with you, Big D, about taking a pitch, going to right field a little bit more. We saw it yesterday in a few of the approaches, but thanks again for your call. All right, we're going to take a quick break on the warm-up show, come back with more calls. I'm Bill Lasky filling in for Carey Crowley. We'll be right back on
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26: When it comes to the myriad reasons people don't get enough exercise, psychologist Diana Hill has heard them all. She's the author of a new book with a great title, I Know I Should Exercise, But... On a recent episode of my podcast, Chasing Life, Hill told me the number one reason people don't exercise is because they don't feel like they have enough time. She told us that she encourages people she works with to shift from an either-or mindset to a both-and mindset. Hill herself uses time at her son's baseball game to walk around the field cheering him on instead of sitting on the sidelines. She also recommends setting up your space at home, at work, in the car, to facilitate movement. So every night before I go to bed, I lay out my workout clothes next to my bathroom sink, so they are waiting there for me as a good reminder. I'm Dr. Sanjay Gupta, helping you live a better life.
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30: I'll tell you this about Patrick Bailey. He's having a tough year offensively, but he does have the clutch gene.
31: That is true. Bailey batting left-handed against the righty Romano. First and third, one out. Patrick hits a high drive. Deep right center field. This one is off the top of the wall, and it ricochets, and it's rolling on the warning track. Two runs are in. Bailey coming around third. Patrick Bailey scores! It's an inside the park walk-off home run. Now we've seen everything. And Patrick Bailey gets tackled as he crosses home plate. Amazing!
0: Back on the KBR warm-up show with Bill Lasky, Dave Fleming. What a great call, and that was inside the park home run by Patrick Bailey. An exciting time. And now we're turning the page as Patrick Bailey got traded earlier this morning to the Cleveland Guardians for a double-A pitcher, Matt Tugboat Wilkinson, a 23-year-old left-hander. He'll be pitching in Richmond, and also a competitive balance pick, which will be about the 29th pick overall in the June draft. So a lot of things going on this morning. A couple other things. Logan Webb was put on the IL retro back to May 6th with knee bursitis. Trevor McDonald got returned recalled from Sacramento. Of course, you remember his game on Monday against San Diego, where he went seven innings, only giving up two hits, one earned run. And Logan Porter got selected from AAA until Daniel Susak comes back, which probably will be on Monday. A lot of calls. Let's get to them. Let's go to John. He's in South City. Patrick Bailey gets traded this morning. John, what's your first thought?
32: Well, Bill, wasn't surprised about the trade. You know, I want to thank Patrick Bailey for the memories he did, you know, hitting walk-offs against the Philadelphia Phillies, you know, inside the park home run, and then walking off the Dodgers, you know, last year, that was really awesome. And then, and he did it again against the Dodgers, flipping the bat at them.
0: Yep.
32: You know, but that was, it was
0: time dramatic, for, it was time right, for John? Change, the dramatic hits. The dramatic home runs. No question, he was there doing it. But it was the batting average of 146 this year, the 220 batting average. It just wasn't consistent enough, and that's why Buster Posey said, let me try some young guys with Susak and Rodriguez.
32: Bill, I actually agree with you on that one, too, as well. With the way Rodriguez played last night, he kind of reminds me of a little bit of Benito Santiago version of his batting stance, Bill. Mm-hmm. He kind of reminds me of Benito back in the day, and then he does great with the you know, with the pitch, with the pitchers as well. Same with Susak as well. I mean, I think it was the right move, Bill. I think tonight is, you know, I believe Rodriguez is in the lineup tonight. If I'm saying correctly, Bill,
0: No, he isn't. Eric Haas is catching. Rodriguez and Schmidt have the day off right now going into the game. Eldridge is in DHing tonight, and Eric Haas will be catching. So those are your combinations that where both those guys fit in. The outfield, again, is Gilbert, Ramos, and Lee. And your infield is Devers, Arise, Adames, and Chapman. So we'll find out. Looks like Susak will join the team on Monday. He's catching tonight for the River Cats. And again, you know, Landon Roop on the hill today. And you said something earlier about this catcher's learning the pitchers. And I think that's about one of the things both these catchers are going to be open to listen to with these starting pitchers. Of course, Webb's on the IL. Robbie Ray was on the mound yesterday with Rodriguez behind the plate. A few shakeoffs here and there, but they're going to get accustomed to it. Rodriguez and Susak are going to be all ears. They're going to want to know what those pitchers like to throw in certain scenarios, getting behind hitters, getting in front of hitters, and they'll work it out. There's no question there.
32: I think they will figure out, Bill. And Bill, do you know what exactly happened in the mound visit yesterday between Bailey and Adames?
0: No, I saw that same thing, too. There was some words going back and forth. There was some conflicts in the dugout. There was some conflicts in the clubhouse. I just don't have the true facts of it, and I don't think it's right to bring something out on something that I'm guessing on. I've heard there were some conflicts that Bailey had, so maybe that had something to do with it, too. But we don't know. He's not here anymore. He's a Cleveland Guardian. We got to move on. All right, let's go to Reggie. He's in San Francisco. Reggie, on a warm-up show with Bill Lasky on a Saturday, how are you doing today?
2: Hey, Bill, I'm doing great. I was excited to wake up and hear the news about Bailey. I think the writing was on the wall with the way he was hitting, and especially the way Rodriguez and Susak have stepped up. My question for you is, did we really get some good value out of this trade? Because I don't know too much about Tugboat, the pitcher, and 29th draft pick's not too exciting. So was this just about...
0: Well, you're getting a young pitcher, Bailey? No question. Yeah, you're getting a 23-year-old lefty. He was 13th on the Guardians' best prospect list. And you're also getting another number one pick, the 27th or 29th pick. In the draft. So the Giants get the number four pick, and then you will also, after the first round goes in, there's a competitive balance draft, and they get the 29th pick. So you're getting two first-round draft picks, and they also get $3.2 or $5 million that they can use in the draft at any time they want. I think it's a good move. I really do. I think it's a solid move. Very surprised on May 9th that Buster Posey pulled a rope, but there were some things that he had to do, and he felt this was the right move at the right time.
2: Got it. Thanks for explaining that. That makes a lot more sense when you put it like that. I'm excited. I'm glad that Buster's shaking it up. I think there's a lot more room to shake it up, and I'm glad we're making moves this early in the season.
0: So am I, Reggie. Thanks for the call. Appreciate it. Let's go to Jerry. He's in Walnut Creek. Patrick Bailey gets traded this morning. Jerry, of course, everybody most likely is happy about the move to get a little more offense in the lineup. Are you thinking the same way as most fans today?
3: Unfortunately, no. I'm one who's going to miss this man. I don't know about conflict in the clubhouse. What I found with him was he had the clutch gene. How many of those games did he walk off and how many times did he hit when it was really needed? I get his batting average is okay. What they're going to miss also is the Gold Gloves, the relationships that he has with the pitchers. We got two young guys who look good now. 4 months later, let's see how they're hitting and let's see how they're working with the pitchers. I would have seen three catchers, him sitting on the bench to come off and pinch hit and teach those puppies how to play catcher. And I think in the long run, we're going to miss him.
0: Well, you're definitely right on the defensive side, Jerry. No question, a two-time Gold Glover. But the ABS kind of pushes that framing away a little bit because now it's a smaller strike zone overall. The only time you really get the advantage of that is with the other team using both their ABSs, and then you can frame a little bit more. But are you ready to give up all your offense just for a defensive catcher? Because that's kind of what we've seen here in over 3 years with Patrick. He has been a 220 lifetime hitter in 3 years, 22 home runs in 3 years. Would you rather have that behind the plate all the time, or would you rather give a young catcher who can make contact, get the ball out of the ballpark, and have a little more offense in this lineup?
3: I'd like to see the gentleman hit. Whoever it was said that we could handle his not hitting as long as eight other guys are doing it, but
0: well, that's it, too. I think that's the other thing. The other eight guys are not doing it, and I think what Buster saw was an opportunity to move the catcher, and he got something in return, and now he's giving the reins over to two young catchers. You also have Eric Haas, a 33-year-old veteran catcher, to give them a little knowledge. But in the long run, I think this is going to pan out. I do. And Daniel Susak and Jesus Rodriguez are good young kids that are going to learn a lot. And let's just see how it works out. But thanks for the call. Let's go to Castroville and talk to Nathan. Nathan, Patrick Bailey gets traded. I'm starting to hear a little few of them talking about maybe it wasn't a good trade. I like the trade. How about you?
4: I do. No, I like the trade. Bill, I just want to say I've called a few times, and you've talked me off the ledge for the past couple of years. My grandparents had season tickets and Candlestick and everything, and my grandmother loved you, so I always have an affinity for you. But, no, you know, the thing...
0: I appreciate that, Nathan.
4: You know, we in today's game of baseball, you have to have position players that, yeah, you know what? You can play defense, but you have to hit. You have to hit. Mm-hmm. And the clutch gene only works when, what, you're behind in the eighth, ninth inning. That doesn't work. And I, you know what, shout out to Patrick Bailey, but if I'm not mistaken, he wasn't really throwing out batters or base runners the way that
0: the stolen ratio was big, and I'm going to look that up on the postgame show tonight. I'll look at that stat, but you're absolutely right. There was a lot of steals
4: and
0: on him.
4: And these guys are fast. And these guys are faster, they're stronger.
0: Well, and the younger pitchers, too. You know, these younger catchers are going to have to get rid of it a little quicker. The release is going to be a little quicker, and they're going to have to put, you know, the ball on the base a little better. But that's something they can work on. I really have faith in Daniel Susak. I really do. Watching him in spring training, he's a big guy. He reminds me of Bob Melvin when Melvin was my catcher back in the day. A taller guy, he's got a quick release. And he's just got to get it a little bit better on the throws. But other than that, the guy can hit. Yep. We've seen him hit.
4: Now, you're giving me goosebumps because my grandmother, she passed away, and we were cleaning out her house. She kept all the scorecards from all the games and seeing, you know, starting pitcher, Bill Askey, and then Bob Melvin. Oh, you just gave me goosebumps. That's crazy. But, no, I think it's a good trade, especially I kind of like the pitcher that they're getting. I really do. I like the number one, the nickname. Come on, we're a town of nicknames.
0: Tugboat.
4: We had the Freak.
0: Tugboat. That's a great one, right? That's a good one.
4: And Tugboat.
0: Good from McCovey Cove.
5: I'm telling you, he looks like a David Wells, like CC Sabathia.
0: Yeah, that's
5: type
0: a great one. I thought the same thing when I saw him. That's a great call. David Wells is the perfect body type. He throws hard.
5: Exactly.
0: Nine walks, 36 punch outs in 28 innings. That shows me a lot there. And he'll be in Double-A. Like I said earlier, he's pitching for Akron. They're playing Richmond. He's just going to walk across and go into the other clubhouse. We've seen that happen in the big leagues many times. Freddie Sanchez reminds me of that. But this is something that I think Buster's also trying to do is build a minor leagues. And he's done a great job. If you look at all the teams from Sacramento to Richmond to Eugene to San Jose, they all have winning records this year. Every one of them does. And that just shows me Randy Wynn's doing a great job. Buster is producing the minor leagues that get stronger. And I think that's a plus for both him and Randy Wynn.
5: And then we saw, Bobby Evans. I mean, Brian Sabian's the GOAT. But then we had Bobby Evans, and they were trading all these things. And the Giants farm system was so bad. And now, people are – I've seen it was Twitter. Now I guess it's X. But,
0: X.
5: Fans are blasting, what's Buster doing? Like, okay, I'm going to trust the three-time World Series champ in Buster Posey to take care of this. Yeah, you know what? He's going to make some moves that may raise some eyebrows. But I'm gonna trust a Hall of Fame, a first ballot Hall of Fame catcher in Buster.
0: And aren't you kind of glad, Nathan? He's just not sitting. That's what I love about him. He's just not sitting around going, "Okay, we'll be better. We'll be good. I believe in these guys." No, he's not. He's looking at every position and saying, "How can I make it better?" And that's what the plus is of having Buster Posey. I said this on a post-game show last week when they were getting killed on the 6-game losing streak. I said, "Do you think Buster Posey is happy? Do you think Buster Posey's sleeping at night?" That's one guy who's not going to be sleeping because he's competitive. And this is a first show of it. May 9th, making a trade like this, he's not happy with a 15-23 record. And this shows him. This is what Giants fans need to understand. He's not somebody that's going to sit and wait around. And today shows that. But, Nathan, thanks for the call. I really appreciate bringing up some memories, and it's always great catching up with you. All right, we're going to take a quick break on the warm-up show. I'm Bill Lasky. We'll be back with more calls as we continue getting ready for Game 2 against the Pittsburgh Pirates.
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0: All right, back on the KNBR warm-up show with Bill Lasky sitting in for Kerry Crowley. He'll be back in tomorrow. Real quick, let's do the lineup. Jung-Hoo Lee leading off, playing right field. Luis Arraez playing second base, batting second. Elliot Ramos hitting third, playing left field. Rafael Devers on an 8-game hitting streak. He's playing first base, hitting in the fourth spot. Bryce Eldritch getting a start today. He's hitting in the fifth spot. As a DH, Willie Adames at shortstop, Matt Chapman at third, Drew Gilbert hitting eighth in center field, and Eric Haas is catching for the Giants today against the Pittsburgh Pirates. All right, let's go up to Oregon and talk to Corey. Corey on with Bill Lasky on the warm-up show. How are you doing up north?
33: I am doing great. How are you today?
0: Doing good. A lot of fans are happy with the move. A couple fans weren't. What did you think of the Patrick Bailey trade this morning?
33: To be honest with you, well, if we could have got a bag of balls, and I would have been okay with that. Patrick Bailey.
0: So you're happy
33: annoyed
0: with it.
33: Me because, I'm ecstatic. I am ecstatic with it. And tugboat. I was watching some videos of tugboat. He looked pretty good.
0: Yeah, I love the reference of David Wells. It really does. It's a great reference. Big kid, 6'1", 250, and I love his numbers right now. Only 9 walks, 36 strikeouts, 28 innings, 1.5 earned run average. It's a good, solid left-hand starter, and he'll be in Richmond, which is a good double-A team.
33: And the way that we're doing with our farm team, we got another first overall pick. Come on, another first round pick.
0: Right.
33: We're gonna be set up. But what I want to talk about is Brian Walker.
0: The fourth overall pick and the fourth overall pick and the 29th now and that second choice pick. So that'll be good. I think those are two good picks where the Giants could bolster their minor leagues again, Corey. You said it right in the head.
33: Oh, yes. But also what I want to talk about is Brian Walker.
0: Mm-hmm.
33: And my problem with him is that he needs a second pitch. I know he throws a two-seamer and a slider, but they kind of sort of act, they mimic each other, and the way his mechanics are, they're not repeatable on a consistent basis, and the guy's all over the place. He needs to go to the minors and learn a secondary pitch, a strong secondary pitch.
0: Yeah, well, he's got the slider and a sinker, Corey. He's got the slider and a sinker. I threw the same thing. I threw sinkers and sliders, and I think he overthrows them because he doesn't see the movement on a pitch. When you overthrow those pitches, you can't control them. That was one of the biggest things that I've always said about him. He overthrows them, and the spin on both the pitches aren't getting the maximum spin of it, and I always say more spin, less speed. Because then that's how you get a better curveball, better slider, and that's how I've always learned how to throw those pitches.
33: I agree with you 100%. And one last thing before I go, you just get the lineup, and I was looking at the lineup, and that lineup reminds me of like prime 1989 Giants lineup, where you have the two contact hitters, you have the guy who has contact who can hit the ball out, then you get your power up there, and hopefully you have people on the bases, and then whatever you get at the bottom of the lineup, hopefully they could turn it over and get back up to work. So, man, great.
0: I love that thought, Corey. Great. Yep. I appreciate it, Corey. And you make a great point. I haven't seen ever Lee and Arise leading off, and that's a great valid point that Corey brings up. Then you go with Ramos, the right-hander, and then you're going to go with the hottest hitter in the lineup, Endeavors. Good point there by Corey. Let's go up to Washington and talk to Ray. Ray, you're on a warm-up show with Bill Lasky on a Saturday. Big news this morning with Patrick Bailey being traded. What'd you think of the move by Buster Posey?
1: Hey, Bill. Thanks for having me on. You know, it's kind of bittersweet for me because I like Patrick Bailey as a player. But, you know, it was a good move by Buster Posey, I think.
0: I do,
1: that's
0: too.
1: One of the reasons why I'm calling. It is. I liked all the moves Buster's made over the last few years, and then I kind of got caught up in, oh, well, we're losing. But, you know, I started thinking, since I retired last year and I tried to slow down, smell the roses, so to speak, you know, and I've been a fan of the Giants almost 55 years, and I don't see a bunch of losers this year. I just don't.
0: Yep.
1: And
0: yep.
1: I got to ask you a question. This being said, that I like all the moves that Buster's made, and I liked them. And I was so excited. Mm-hmm. I called in on your show. I told you how excited I was about this year, and I went on. But the thing is, I'm not sure that it's over. I think the Giants still have the same talent that we were excited about this year. And I think the year goes on. That's what is beautiful about baseball. It's 162 games.
0: Right, you only play 38
1: or whatever.
0: Right, Ray. If you only play 38 games, you know. So when you're thinking about 38 games in, sure, they're 15-23. The biggest thing is try to get to 500. That's the first step you got to take. You got to get on some winning streaks. This next road trip is going to really test this team with the three guys that Buster Posey kind of opened up. Chapman, Devers, Adames. These are your three leaders. These are the guys that have the big contracts. These are the hitters that got to come through. You got four in L.A., three against the Athletics, who are in first place in the AL West, and three against Arizona. But I think first hands first, they got to win this series against Pittsburgh. If they can win two out of three, if they could even win three out of three and sweep them, get a little momentum going down to L.A., this is, I think, what Buster's trying to do, shake it up a little bit and getting a little more excitement in this lineup.
1: Yeah, he put them on notice, and not that they haven't probably already put themselves on notice. You know, and
0: I totally agree with you.
1: I'm not going to turn against Buster, and I'm not going to turn against my own team.
0: Too early to do that. Too early for rants, too early for any of that. It's way too early. So we'll find out, Ray. But, you know, hit me up on Extra Innings. I'll be back on there tonight. All right, let's go to Downey and talk to Jacob. Jacob, Patrick Bailey gets traded to the Guardians. What's your first thought?
2: Disgusted.
0: Okay.
2: Sick.
0: Tell me why.
2: Stomach.
0: All right, tell me why, Jacob.
2: Well, first of all, did you just say it's too early for a rant? Not too early to trade a two-time Gold Glover in 3 years. And we're talking about 3 years.
0: Why would you want to rant about the trade? What are you that upset that you really feel Patrick Bailey is going to help this team?
2: Irate. Furious.
0: Really? Okay.
2: You know, and another
0: what about the offensive numbers, Jacob? What do you think of the offensive numbers? Do you think that's an elite catcher that's hitting 146?
2: We did not bring him in. That's Devers' job. That's Willie's job. Those are the big bats. You know that.
0: Wait a minute here. No. I'm not talking about the other hitters. I'm talking about Patrick Bailey. You're the one that you want to rant on. I want to bring positive points to it. Positive points is a defensive catcher. The positive points do not rely on his offensive numbers. We've seen that in 3 years. In 3 years, 22 home runs, 150 RBIs, and he's only hitting 222 lifetime in 3 years. Do you think that's good numbers for a catcher?
2: It's acceptable if you're catching at an elite level because you're brought in to catch, right?
0: Okay. So you want an experienced catcher with no offense.
2: An experienced catcher, too. This trade knocks us off our railroads. Wherever we thought we were going, now that we think we're going to make a pass, no matter where we go, we're not going to get to as far as we would have gotten if we would have two-time Gold Glover. So look, this my next point. I have a couple points. I know I got a little bit of time. All those highlights that you guys are playing, he's had a walk-off home run. He's had an in-the-park walk-off home run. He picked the guy off at first base from a catching stance.
0: You don't think these two young catchers have the ability to do that? Do you think these two catchers with Susak and Rodriguez have the ability to throw people out, hit home runs? Rodriguez is 5-for-11 in 11 at-bats. Do you know how many hits Patrick Bailey's got this year? Any idea? 12. 12 hits. That's all he's gotten. 12 hits. 12 hits in 2026. Rodriguez has 5 already. So I'm not going to go back and forth with you, Jacob. Buster Posey made the move. I believe it's a good move to go with some younger catchers that can hit. And the one thing that Buster Posey wants is more offense, and this team needs it. So we'll find out how all this works out, Jacob, but thanks for the call. All right, we're going to take a quick break. Coming up next, Vern Glenn's going to jump on with me, and we're going to talk more about the trade and other things going on with this Jam for San Francisco roster on the warm-up show with Bill Lapp.
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8: Welcome back to the KNBR warm-up show with Bill Lasky as we continue to talk about the trade of Patrick Bailey. And I know a guy that we can talk about it forever. And let's bring him on. He's a five-time Emmy Award winner. He's the sports director of KPIX TV Channel 5. Let's bring in Vern Glenn. Vern, how are you today?
9: Hey, let's don't get the facts in the way of a good story. It's six Emmys.
8: Well,
9: and counting. No, hey, that's quite all right, man.
8: Well,
9: hey,
8: you know what? Really, six is better than five. I can tell you that.
9: That's right.
8: You deserve each one of them, Vern.
9: You know, I really appreciate you getting me in because, you know, in radio, there's not a whole lot of room for these long form type shows. Usually it's, you know, get in, get the hot take and get out. So I'm glad I was able to kind of be on, especially on a show like this where there's so much news with the Giants.
8: Well, you also had a little breathing here in KNBR. You did a little morning show back in 1998, so it's a perfect time for you. And let's just get into it. Of course, this morning it was announced Buster Posey traded Patrick Bailey to the Cleveland Guardians for a double-A pitcher, a left-hander, and some competitive balance money, which goes into the draft in July. And, you know, the whole key here is losing a two-time Gold Glove catcher, Patrick Bailey. What are your thoughts when you first heard about it?
9: What it tells me is that for as good as Patrick Bailey is behind the dish, I know two Gold Gloves in a row, they just can't stomach the defensive value anymore. 146 is just not enough, especially when you got a couple of 24-year-olds right behind him, and Rodriguez, who is producing, and Susak, who went, what, 3-for-4, a couple of home runs on Thursday. So Susak's almost ready to go. So you got a series coming up at the Dodgers. I'll be interested to see who's behind the dish then. But sometimes, and you've been in this game for a long time, a change of scenery can do you some good, and it's going to have to be for Patrick Bailey playing for Stephen Vogt over in Cleveland.
8: Well, Vern, a couple of great memories of Patrick Bailey, of course, last year, the walk-off home run, the grand slam, of course, this year, hitting a three-run home run against the Dodgers. But overall numbers, a .146 this year, one home run, five RBIs. That's just not meeting the criteria of what the Giants need, and it's offense. And I think that was one big thing that Buster Posey is talking about. He needs some bats, and he needs productive bats.
9: Well, Bill, it's a team that just, they can't draw walks. This is what, the third straight game they have been able to get a walk. I mean, that's like unheard of at the major league level. And so they're on pace for 100 losses. What happens when the injuries really, really hit the pitching? I mean, if you're Buster Posey, your phone is constantly blowing up. I mean, it's a thankless job. You're constantly tweaking with the team, the lineup, the roster, because everything is a reflection on you. And so for Posey, for a guy that is kind of taking the task a little bit from some of these offseason moves, the only one that really has kind of worked out in this offseason has been the acquisition of Luis Arraez. But, hey, you're constantly working, constantly tweaking, as they're never going to say it publicly, but it is a rebuilding year. I mean, let's be honest.
8: I think you're talking perfectly of what this move was made for, because as you said, you have Susak and Rodriguez, two young catchers. And when I saw Rodriguez come up and he was catching the frontline starters, Logan Webb, Robbie Ray, it made a point in my mind.

0: line going, hey, this kid's in there with the frontline starters, and they're giving him a chance to call the game. Robbie Ray threw good yesterday, a couple shakeoffs here and there, but he's got to learn these guys. And the only way to learn, Vern, is to get in there and play.
1: Keep getting in there, rep after rep. That's how you become a really great defensive catcher. And just getting back to Patrick Bailey, for as great as he is, but the framing, which was one of his great skills, that's going to go away because the ABS is coming in. And these guys coming up in the minor leagues, they play with the ABS. So that's smaller strike zone. So I just think this is really going to work out ultimately for the Giants. But for the fans out there that are frustrated, they're just going to have to deal with the losing as they try and figure this thing out.
0: That voice you hear in the KBR warm-up show, Vern Glenn, six-time Emmy Award winner. I'll never forget that one, Vern. But as we go into a game last night, they needed a win. They lost 2 out of 3 against the Padres. Played very well. Good starting pitching. The bullpen ended up putting zeros on the board. You know, Caleb Killian had a tough ninth inning, but we're learning how he can deal with a closer's role. But the offense came through with 12 hits. What did you think of that game last night?
1: I think it's a staple of what this team really can do. And over the course of a long season, Bill, I mean, we know what's going to happen. There's going to be at least 2, maybe 3, well, like the win 5 in a row stretches over the balance of the season. But can it be sustainable? At the beginning of the year, my expectations were not that high on this team to begin with. I'll be completely honest with you. If this was a team that could go out and get 81 wins, I'd stand up and I would applaud. And because I knew that this was a project in the works. I wasn't going to expect them to contend with the Dodgers. I mean, the Dodgers, they got everything. They got a farm system. I mean, the Giants are kind of evolving into that. And that is what the fan base has to kind of ultimately deal with.
0: Well, Vern, Buster Posey came out and said, Devers, Chapman, Adames, the three key players that he needs leadership from. And he also needs some offense production. Rafael Devers on an 8-game hitting streak, had a nice home run yesterday to tie it in the bottom of the second inning. But it's a start, and I think the start has to continue. You talked about consistency. We've seen it a little bit, but we haven't seen it a lot. And all three of these guys have to get better at the bat.
1: You're right. You're right. And Matt Chapman said it the other day. He said, look, we're trying to win games here. We're trying to put the best hitters we can out there. Chapman's pressing. He had to set down for, what, a few games. And Devers is trying to come around. He's I don't think he'll ever be the Devers that he was in Boston. But all these guys are pressing. And then here's the other thing. It's around the league now. You got opposing pitchers out there. There's no fear of anyone in the Giants lineup anymore. I mean, they're just going right at him. Boom, boom, boom, pound, pound, pound the zone. And that's another reason why you don't see a whole lot of walks.
0: No doubt about it, and missing the ball right down the middle. Buster Posey was asked about that, and he said they're not, you know, watching the balls enough. You're not getting deep in the counts. You talked about it with walks. You can't walk when you're swinging at the first or second pitch. Mm-hmm. And you have to get these pitchers in the zone a little longer. Watch the pitches a little more. And I love their approach yesterday, going the opposite way. Schmidt, Ramos, even Jung-Hoo Lee going to left field. These are hitters. That's the way hitting should be. You adjust to what you're being thrown, but at the same time, you got to go right field to left field.
1: That's why you have to hope that Saturday's game, Sunday's game, if they can start kind of seeing the ball well, that kind of thing is contagious throughout the team. And so when they get to L.A., maybe there will be a little bounce in their step as they get out there. I mean, there's no pressure anymore on this team. So just get out there and play.
0: Well, we talk about getting back to 500, Vern, 15-23. It's going to be tough to try to get to 500. You got 2 more games with the Pirates. You got 4 in L.A. Then you go up to Sacramento and play the AL West first-place team, the Athletics. Then you travel to Arizona. I think this move was made for that. I think he wants to get better offense. We keep talking about it. We got to continue to say it and continue to see it also.
1: And this is a little message to the clubhouse here. I mean, if you don't produce, you're going to be gone. And I'm sure everybody in that clubhouse knows it. I mean, everybody is, responsible for just going out and just doing their job. And if they don't, hey, it's a performance league. And we've seen the first step. I don't believe Buster is done. Mm-mm. I believe he will constantly be tweaking, and there could be other moves that are made. Just my gut feel.
0: Fern Glenn joining me on the KNBR warm-up show. You very seldom see trades in May, and that kind of surprised me when I saw it. And I think you're absolutely right. He's going to tweak it a little more. I think he's going to go to that bullpen and maybe get an established closer. But, again, you're going to have to trade pieces. But I thought this trade was pretty good for him. Getting a young left-handed pitcher from Double-A, that's pretty good so far, but a Double-A pitcher. And then getting some money for the draft, and he's getting another compensation draft. A couple things for Patrick Bailey. I don't think they're going to lose much by losing him.
1: No, they aren't. And they're going to put a lot into this pitching. We're going to see a year where this could be one of these things where they stretch it out to maybe a sixth, seventh starter. They want to see more from Adrian Houser. I like the Wednesday Adrian Houser that I saw. You'll see Seymour, Trevor McDonald, Wisenhunk, all these guys going to be coming around. And if that happens, then, hey, great. While the hitting, guys like Bryce Elder still trying to figure things out. He's only 21. Mm-hmm. He's learning. And he's getting a lot of pregame work at first base, which is something fans don't like to see. He's working a lot with Wash and Wody.
0: Well, Vern, you know, we got a good pitcher tonight. Landon Root, 6:05 first pitch. 5-2 with a 3.18. We've seen a lot of good from him. Last year, he was pitching real well, had a couple injuries, a line drive off his knee, kind of sidelined him at the end of the year, a little elbow. But he's been throwing good, and he's been throwing consistent. And I think that's what we want to see out of young arms, especially a guy like Landon Roop.
1: Yeah, Landon Roop is, hey, he's a guy that, again, no fear when he's on that mound. He can follow up Robbie Ray's performance, and then this will take a little heat off of, you know, maybe Logan Webb, who won't admit it, won't ever really like to talk about it. His knee's a little sore, don't you think? And so they're just waiting for him to just jump start as we hit mid-May.
0: Yeah, that was the discussion this week. I was up there Wednesday, and they were talking about the left knee and, of course, the landing knee on top of it.
1: Yep.
0: You can't really get that drive when your pitch is. And the one inning when he got hit, the ball was up, and he's usually around the knees, and especially the changeup. The changeup just was not that Logan Webb kind of changeup. It wasn't that good, and he got hit around pretty well.
1: Absolutely, absolutely. And then just getting back to the offense, can I do a little shout-out to Casey Schmidt?
0: Yeah.
1: My God. I mean, his career arc continues to rise. And let's not forget, he's a second-round pick.
0: Yeah.
1: So he's like a little wild card. They can just put him anywhere out there, you know, with a glove. And the guy with the bat, boy, he reminds me of the old Oakland A's. If it's close, they're swinging. And when they connect, I mean, it's going somewhere. So I just, when he's at the plate, I just stop what I'm doing so I can see what happens.
0: Well, he's got good power numbers, 6 home runs already, hitting close to 300. He's putting the ball in play. Sure, he strikes out. Everybody does. But I like what I've seen. And like you said, he's a Swiss Army knife. Put him anywhere. Just get him in that lineup.
1: Yeah.
0: And I think
1: absolutely.
0: That's a plus for him.
1: Yeah. Oh, absolutely. Yeah. And let's talk about confidence. I mean, confidence can kind of carry you for a little bit too. I mean, when you get in a groove, you got that mojo, a little juju that you kind of rubbed all over you, and that can carry you for a little bit. And that's the groove that Casey Schmidt's been in.
0: A few more minutes with Vern Glenn. Of course, you see him on KPIX Channel 5. Let's change the subject. Let's talk about this Vern Glenn Invitational. It's going to be
1: in
0: 2026. Tell us a little bit about it, and do you have any more golfers that can get in it?
1: Well, this goes to kind of what I've wanted to do, maybe post-career, get into the philanthropy a little bit. I was always about helping people, kids, families, kids from diverse backgrounds, first responders. And so the idea of the Vern Glenn Invitational kind of came about a couple of years ago. And we went ahead and did it, had a little golf outing, had some celebrities in there, had a nice little dinner, a little raffle. And it sold out, Bill.
0: Mm.
1: And then I had, and this was in Oakland at Sequoia Country Club. And then I had so many people come over the bridge from Marin to bid high, participate, and really kind of help us. I said to myself, if I do this again, I owe it to the county of Marin. And so that's what I did. Second year, last year, 2025, we did it at Marin Country Club. again, full field, sold out again, just an absolute hit. And so for the third year, we're coming around. They're going to do it again on June 8th at Marin Country Club. We're a 501c nonprofit built to help, you know, kids, families, kids from diverse backgrounds. Three foundations in Marin are going to benefit for this one. And we have spots. We got room. All you have to do is go to vernglenninvitational.net, and you can see Lucille. You can see Chris Mullen. You can see Lorenzo Neal. You can see Jeff Garcia. We've got a whole bunch of guys in there lining up, ready to hit those 300-yard drives.
0: Well, you got a great track in the Marin Country Club. I played up there a few times. It's a scramble format, which four to a team. And the other thing, too, which is cool, is you're also opening up the cocktail hour and dinner. And you don't have to play golf. You can come and support the golf tournament and bid on some fantastic auction items, Vern.
1: Let me tell you something. These dinner-only tickets are going quick. I mean, it's a room we've already filled with like 230, 250 people, and it is awesome. We got a band this time. Timber of Sound is going to kick it off and really kind of rock it. And we're going to auction off that band as one of six live auction items, which include a San Francisco getaway, a wine country getaway. We've got trips to Safari West, which is the African Preserve out in the North Bay. There's Uncle Vern's Kitchen. We're going to take it on the road, and where I come over to your house, cook for 10 to 12 people. So, and last year, it was a huge, huge hit. So it gives me a chance to jump into my other passion, which is cooking, when I'm not in front of the camera saying 3-2, 5-4.
0: Well, Chef Vern, one more time, how the listeners can sign up, get to the dinner or play golf. One more time, how they can get to you.
1: You can play golf and or go to the dinner. Just go to vernglenninvitational.net, and that website will just take you the rest of the way.
0: Well, let's hope the listeners get up, sign up, go to either one and support you, Vern. But again, thank you so much for your time today. A lot going on in sports, and I appreciate you jumping on with me today.
1: Appreciate you having me, man.
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12: When it comes to the myriad reasons people don't get enough exercise, psychologist Diana Hill has heard them all. She's the author of a new book with a great title, I Know I Should Exercise, But. On a recent episode of my podcast, Chasing Life, Hill told me the number one reason people don't exercise is because they don't feel like they have enough time. She told us that she encourages people she works with to shift from an either-or mindset to a both-and mindset. Hill herself uses time at her son's baseball game to walk around the field cheering him on instead of sitting on the sidelines. She also recommends setting up your space at home, at work, in the car to facilitate movement. So every night before I go to bed, I lay out my workout clothes next to my bathroom sink so they are waiting there for me as a good reminder. I'm Dr. Sanjay Gupta. helping you live a better life.
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0: Welcome back to the KNBR warm-up show with Bill Lasky. I'm honored to bring a guest back on the show. Of course, he is a columnist with the Pittsburgh Gazette. Let's welcome in Noah Hiles. Noah, how are you today?
26: I'm well, Bill. How are you?
0: I'm doing great. Pittsburgh Pirates turning around a little bit better this year. Of course, last year, Derek Shelton got let go. Don Kelly stepped in. Now, Don Kelly is the manager. Tell me how this has been working so far.
26: I think it's been working really well. Don Kelly's a Pittsburgh guy. He grew up, you know, 10 minutes outside of the ballpark area. So this is a city that means a lot to him. And I think his experience as a former major league player and as a Pittsburgher are both helping him kind of build a real connection among the clubhouse and between the clubhouse and the fans. It seems like everyone's excited about the brand of baseball the Pirates are playing, and I think it starts with the culture around this team. They really believe that they can compete.
0: Well, Noah, Ben Charrington, the GM, came out and said Don Kelly's accountable. He's got instant energy, and the player communication's over the top. Does he hit all three of them?
26: Oh, I totally agree. Yeah, I think he does all of those well, especially player communication. That was something that I recognized last year while he was still the interim manager, just talking with players, you know, both on and off the record. They were very quick to point out. It's like it seems like they always connected with him, even when he was the bench coach, and the fact that, you know, he stuck around after Shelton was dismissed and took on this role a little differently. It seems like he's really getting through, which, you know, you would know. I mean, that's important. If you have a manager that's not connecting with the clubhouse, that's a problem.
0: Well, of course, the biggest news besides Skeens is Connor Griffin. 19 years old, just turned 20 years old, playing every day at shortstop. You know, you're hitting about 265, a couple home runs. you know, just under 20 RBIs, 8 stolen bases. Tell me a little bit about this young man.
26: I mean, this is going to be a future superstar. And it's funny, 19-year-old Connor Griffin wasn't that great of a big leaguer. But if you look at his numbers since he's turned 20 a few weeks ago, he's been setting the world on fire. And I believe his last 15 games, he's hitting well over 300, 800 OPS, both of the home runs. His first home run came on his 20th birthday. But yeah, this is a guy, I mean, he was the highest rated prospect in Major League Baseball for a reason. He's the highest paid player in Pirates franchise history now after they extended him. They view him to be the future of the franchise, and it's easy to understand why when you watch him play. We're not going to see the best of Connor Griffin probably for a few more years because he's got some developing to do. But even now, I mean, you could see the potential when he steps on the field.
0: Well, watching O'Neill Cruz for many years, yeah. It's hard for me to even say he's 27 years old right now, 6'7", 250 pounds, a leadoff hitter, 12 stolen bases, 9 home runs, 28 RBIs. He's the guy that you don't want to get on base. He's got some power, and he also goes to all opposite fields. Tell me a little bit about him so far this year.
26: He's had a really good year so far. His pitch recognition was not very good last year, especially in the second half of the season. It looked like he was just kind of going up there and guessing. But this year, I mean, his at-bats are quality. I mean, he's seeing a lot of pitches. He's recognizing, you know, the ones that you need to foul off and extend the count and the ones that you can make good contact in and drive something. We're seeing that high-end production that the Pirates need to get out of him. He's a guy that, yeah, you don't want on base, and you also don't want at the plate because he's, I believe, the team leader in runs batted in as a leadoff hitter, and that just goes to show how long this lineup can be at times and how dangerous he can be. He's also improved dramatically against left-handed pitching, which was his Achilles heel last year. Yeah, I've seen a lot of good things from O'Neill Cruz. Now, the key for him is to sustain it. It's gotta be consistent. We've seen him have good starts before, only for him to kind of taper off as the year went on. But if he can sustain it, I mean, he has all the physical potential to be a great baseball player.
0: Noah Hiles, who covers the Pittsburgh Pirates, joined me on the KNBR warm-up show. One of the surprises that I've been noticing in this lineup is Brandon Lowe. 10 home runs, hitting over 250. What has he brought? Because he's playing good second base also.
26: Yeah, I mean, he's brought a lot. I mean, I think his value at the plate is where it starts. They needed some lineup protection for guys like Reynolds and Cruz to just give them a little bit more to hide behind or to work with alongside them, and he's done that. He's been great in the two-hole, and he's been great in the clubhouse too. I mean, this is a guy who's played on a world who's played on a pennant-winning team. He's played postseason baseball. He's a pro. He's the definition of a pro. And they're really lucky to have him. He's been great so far.
0: Well, Noah, a player that I watched back in the day when he played for the San Francisco Giants, been with the Pirates for many years, Brian Reynolds, another good hitter, 265, 4 home runs, 20-some RBIs. He's just a solid hitter for the Pirates. He's been there for many years. More of a captain, an analyst, a kind of a guy that you want in that locker room.
26: Yeah. I mean, he's soft. He's not a big talker, but I think the leadership he provides is through his consistency on the field. He shows up every game, every month of every season, and he's pretty consistent. I mean, he's not a superstar, but he's as solid as they come, especially at the plate. He's had some really big troubles in the field this year, but you're willing to kind of take that when, you know, you have a guy that you can depend on consistently year in and year out.
0: Well, one of your corner outfielders, Ryan O'Hearn, having a good solid year, almost hitting 300, 5 home runs, over 20 RBIs. He's the nucleus, hitting fourth most of the time in this lineup. Has he shown enough power so far, or are you looking for better numbers out of the power range?
26: Probably a little bit more, but I mean, when the average is what it is, and like he's driving in runs, I mean, he's productive, and I think that that's the big takeaway. And especially, they're getting home run power. I mean, the top two guys in the order have close to 20 home runs already combined. So when you have that, it's okay if your cleanup hitter has 5. Because, I mean, it means those guys are, A, hitting the ball out of the yard, and B, when they're not, they're on base for him to drive in. And he's been great with runners in scoring position. He's been a very, very pleasant surprise in right field, a position that he's not super familiar with. And you talk about just another great addition to the clubhouse. That's him. Him and Lau have become this team's two primary leaders, I would say, as far as the position player group is concerned. And they're both newcomers. So two huge offseason additions that are paying off already.
0: Well, Noah, were you surprised the Pirates picked up Marcell Ozuna? Of course, he's 35 years old. Not really much of a average hitter, more of a power hitter, driving guys in. What has he done so far for the club?
26: Not much. I mean, you look at his numbers, he's really struggling. And they need him to get going, because with the way this lineup configures out is when you have him occupying the DH spot every day, their lineup defensively regresses because you have to play more guys out of position. Right now, they're a better team with him on the bench. He just has not hit well. And when you have someone, you know, if you have a permanent DH that forces you to play other guys out of position and makes your offense worse, you can stomach that when that guy's hitting the ball out of the yard and being a productive bat. But when he's also the worst hitter on your team, it's really hard to justify trotting him out there. They want to get him going. They paid him $12 million. That's a lot of money out here in Pittsburgh for a team that isn't known to be big spenders. So they really need him to get going, and time's ticking.
0: Well, one position that's really having a hard time for the Pirates now is the catching position. Joey Bart hitting under 200. Then you look at Henry Davis, who's 26 years old. He's also hitting even less than 160. Both these guys have been struggling at the plate. Both of them are very good defensive catchers. What's the problem with both of them on the offensive side?
26: Man, if I had the answer to that, I'd be coaching the team. No, they've been – Bart has been a little bit more of a surprise, because I think in a platoon role, he at least has always been consistent against left-handers. It's not working this year at all for him. His defense isn't nearly as valuable as Davis. And Davis has become a really good defensive catcher, but yeah, offensively, he gives you hardly anything, and it's tough right now. I mean, you look in the system, they have guys in the minor leagues who are major league ready, but no one is really jumping out and grabbing that starting catcher job. It just feels like they have four backup catchers right now.
0: Noah Hiles from the Pittsburgh Gazette joining me for a few more minutes on the KBR warm-up show. Let's look at two probable pitchers today. Saturday, it's Braxton Ashcroft, a 1-2 with a 3.02 earned run average. Pitched really well against Cincinnati, going 7 2/3 inning, 4 hits, no runs. That's probably been his best outing so far. What does he bring today, and what are we looking for?
26: He is a stud. I'll just say that. I mean, this is a guy who's a former top 100 prospect, had a very unique minor league journey, just littered with injuries, had multiple surgeries. He's gone through a lot, but right now, man, he is absolutely clicking. The slider was his big weapon last year as a rookie. I love what he's done as far as developing the curveball over this season. I mean, if you ever get a chance to talk to him, he'll talk your ear off about his curveball. He's so proud of it. And the fastball is really good too. I mean, he throws it hard and he has a really good command. And as you know, I mean, fastball command is the name of the game, especially for young pitchers. So the fact that he can rely on that as his primary pitch and then has a slider and a curveball that he can kind of mix in and keep guys off balance and give them different looks, he's really tough to hit. I think he's probably been their best pitcher this year, aside from, the guy who's the best pitcher in the world.
0: Mr. Keynes.
26: Yes.
0: Well, the numbers on Braxton, 26 years old, as you said, 7 starts. What really jumps out to me, 14 walks, 45 strikeouts.
26: Yeah.
0: And as you said, he's hard to hit. He's only given up 31 hits so far. What is he just – does he come right at you with a fastball, then the secondary pitches pretty much?
26: It depends. Like there are some times where he'll be very slider heavy. The fastball is his bread and butter, I think. I mean, he's similar to a lot of other guys on the staff where it's all about filling up the zone. They don't dilly-dally around on the outside corners and try to get you to chase. They come right after batters, and it doesn't matter who it is. And I like that organizational approach. I mean, it works better for some guys than others, and obviously you got to have good stuff and good command to make that work, but it's working for him. You'll see him. He's very efficient. Like there'll be outings where he'll rack up 8 or 9 strikeouts and still be at 70 pitches after 7 innings. It's pretty impressive. So there's a lot to like about Braxton Ashcroft. I think he's kind of going to surface as like another one of these well-known pitchers in the Pirates org.
0: Well, no, on Sunday, just the opposite. Bubba Chandler has a problem getting his guys out. He's walked 26 hitters.
26: Yeah.
0: And he's given up 25 hits in only 34 innings, 18 earned run average, 18 earned runs. He's got a 4.7 earned run average. A 23-year-old's 1-4, and it seems like every start, 4, 5, or 6 walks. What is his difference of when you're talking to both these pitchers in throwing strikes?
26: I think it's maturity. He reminds me, I don't know if you've ever seen the movie Bull Durham. He reminds me a little bit of Nuke LaLoosh, where he has all the potential in the world. I think this kid's going to figure it out eventually. I think by the time it's all said and done, he'll be a 4- or 5-time All-Star when he retires. I think he's going to be that good. But right now, I mean, yeah, like the command's just not there. And it's funny, like in his last outing, which was Tuesday night, he threw 38 pitches in the first inning, and then he finished – with 90 and through 5 innings. So like he can figure it out, but it's just one bad inning where he'll walk 3 or 4 guys throughout the entirety of an inning. And that's not a good winning formula.
0: Right.
26: And he's still figuring it out. I mean, he has less than a full year of service time. He pitched like 4 or 5 times at the end of last season. But this is his first time, you know, breaking big league camp. This is his first time is like his first full month in the major leagues as a starting pitcher. And right now, I mean, he has superstar potential, but right now they just need him to be a number 5. And he's done that. I think his line and numbers are a little bit deceiving. He's been on the the wrong end of some poorly fielded baseballs that go down as hits but probably should have been errors. But overall, yeah, he's a wild thing, man. I mean, he could throw it hard. He's thrown among the most 100-mile-per-hour fastballs in the game this year, but he's got to work on locating, especially his secondary stuff.
0: No, as we conclude here, when you're looking at the Pittsburgh Pirates in 2026, do they have enough to compete in this division, or do you think they're growing to it, or are we too early to really notice it?
26: I think they're going to be in the mix. My take at the beginning of the year was this team is going to need another boost. So I think they're going to be competitive all the way up to the trade deadline. And then it's on the front office to make the proper additions mid-season. Because I think the way they're constructed, especially you just look at, there are a lot of really good pitchers on this team, but they're all very, very young.
0: Mm-hmm.
26: And Skeens and Keller, yeah, you don't have to worry about those guys. But the rest of them, they're going to have innings limits and workload restrictions, and you're going to need to add more depth. And the same thing with the position player pool. You have a lot of guys who have not played meaningful baseball past the month of July. So I think they're going to need to add some experience, add some pitching depth, and maybe even a little bit of some hitting and fielding too. Like they're going to need to make a handful of additions mid-season, but if they do that to kind of replenish what they have, they may be in business.
0: Well, Noah, thank you so much for the breakdown on the Pittsburgh Pirates. Well done, my friend, and I always appreciate your time and hooking up with you.
26: Absolutely, always glad to come on.
0: That was Noah Hiles from the Pittsburgh Gazette. More coming up right here on the Warm Up Show on KNBR.
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